0: Acknowledged it was not an easy night being surrounded by the White House press corps, but he said it was important to show up, especially after that shooting back in April. The president says he actually made some changes to his speech after the shooting. He said he'd been hoping to rip into people, but he decided to pull things back a bit. Still true to White House Press Secretary Karoline Leavitt's word, the president's speech was vicious and funny at times. Very few were spared. He took digs at reporters, Democrats, and even himself. The president covered other topics, including the White House ballroom, crime, and the war in Iran. He says the U.S. and Iran are talking, and though he does not think Tehran is ready to make a deal, he says he is willing to listen.
1: Well, the president said he intends to attend the annual dinner again next year. 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
4: Clearing skies tonight with lows near 63. Partly sunny, more humid tomorrow. A thunderstorm at a high 82. Sun and clouds, humid. Heavy shower on Monday, a high 82. Clouds and humid, a thunderstorm for Tuesday, the high 78. I'm Steve Williams on Rochester's News Weather and Traffic Station, News Radio WHAM 1180.
3: This is the News Junkie.

0: You're in a good spot. Don't worry. We got you here in the world's most viral newsroom. You've now stumbled on a show that I think you're going to like, or at least I hope so. Learn more about the News Junkie over on the website, thenewsjunkie.com. I didn't expect this would be like a controversial topic at all when we originally brought it up, but it has prompted a lot of discussion, actually, this food browsing thing and whether it's right or wrong to do it. And Courtney even texted. She said, food browsing at a food festival or a fair is 100% okay, and it's even okay to ask questions like, hey, where did you get that from?
1: Yeah, but this is a restaurant.
0: If you go to a restaurant, though, it's kind of like a food fair, and there's a variety of different items on the menu at the restaurant. If you missed our discussion on this,
2: it's actually a pretty stupid question if you say, where did you get that from?
0: Well, that's a stupid question in that circumstance, but I think it's actually kind of genius. Josh thinks it's rude, I think.
3: Yes.
0: C-Lan thinks it's rude.
2: I think it's weird. I don't think it's necessarily rude. I just think you're, like, weirding people out and making them uncomfortable by just walking around and looking at everything everybody's eating.
0: They're not going to be uncomfortable. Not if you do it right. Like, if you're a weirdo about it, if you're walking around like a predator or something, they will be.
2: How do you do it not like a weirdo?
0: Like, you go, you kind of sidle up to the table, and you go, hey, folks, I hope your dinner's going well. I just want to say, some of these dishes look delicious. I'm considering a couple of different items, and as I've been food browsing in the restaurant, looking at what everybody else ordered, some of your dishes look the best. Are they good? Should I get what you guys got? What do you think, folks, huh? It's not awkward. I'm food browsing. Sure. I'm looking at people's actual plates. I'm trying to see if I want the item that they have.
2: Explaining is losing.
0: I don't think so. I think explaining is telling people about a brand new thing. This is a brand new thing. We introduce people to new things all the time. Sometimes people like them. Sometimes people don't. Like, I've got another one for you. Now, we'll talk about food browsing, which I do think is kind of a genius idea. All right. You browse, look what everybody else ordered in the restaurant. And then you utilize that as your way of ordering what you think you're going to enjoy that day off the menu. Now, there's something else that I wanted to talk about. And this is from the Washington Post. Let me see if I can bring this up here in front of me. This is one that I think people are going to be a little more divided on. But it looks like in the religious world, there's a new, tactic, I guess I would say, to try to win over people and preach the gospel, I guess I would say, to try to win over people and preach the gospel and spread the word of your God. And one of the ways they're taking to do this in a new world with all sorts of distractions is now people are saying, hey, when I'm on a flight with a bunch of strangers, I have a captive audience.
2: No, absolutely not.
0: You guys are not for anything. You are not for anything.
3: Leave me alone.
0: They are saying, this says, here's the headline from the Washington Post. Evangelists say they are heeding a biblical command to preach on flights. In-flight evangelists have preached sermons and busted out guitars in recent years. Ugh. Some travel.

0: travelers do not like this, saying they can't even walk away.
1: You would hate this.
0: Maybe not. I'm just, it's
1: you
0: a
1: would
0: new
1: hate
0: idea.
1: This. You don't it's like a, when they let a little girl sing Frozen on board the airplane.
0: In my defense, that girl sucked. She was not good at all. That was the problem with that. If she was nailing it, it would have been good.
1: I have her right here.
0: Do you?
1: Yeah.

0: There you go, bud. Right there. That is for you.
1: What's that? Your IQ?
0: Yeah. Yeah. That's it. That's
2: classic.
0: For you. Yes, this is a plane-related story on the show. I talk about things like that from time to time, but this is a brand new thing. This is what these folks are starting to do.
1: Needs to be an old thing quick.
0: They're standing up on flights and spreading the gospel. You know, whatever their religion is, there's lots of different religions out there. And they say, I've got all of these people sitting on this plane with me. We're not really doing anything. We might as well spread the gospel to them. And they'll stand up on the plane and they'll go, folks, for the next couple of minutes, I'm going to tell you about the word of God. And I want you to just take it in. And God has changed my life. And I want God to change yours as well.
1: Josh, in your multiple trips to New York City, you ever encountered a subway rapper?
2: Yeah.
1: Yeah, where they wait till the doors shut.
2: Yep. Yeah.
1: And then they're like, hey, ladies and gentlemen, my name's Subway Rapper. And I'm just gonna,
0: a great name for him.
1: I'm going to spit a couple bars. And if you like what you hear, I'm going to come around with my hat. And you can't do anything about it because you're stuck in a subway underground and there's no escape.
0: What's better, being on a subway with no rapper or being on a subway with a rapper?
1: Being on a subway with no rapper.
2: Easy.
0: Being on a plane with no evangelist or being on a plane with an evangelist?
1: No evangelist. No.
0: You guys seem like your mind is really made up on
2: it
0: this.
2: It is.
0: People are saying boo them. You guys would boo them? What if somebody gets up and they go, ladies and gentlemen, free entertainment on this flight. I'm going to sing Our God is an Awesome God on my ukulele that I brought along with me. And
1: So now not only am I being preached to on a plane, but I'll never be able to get that song out of my head.
0: Yeah. It's a banger song.
2: It is kind of a banger. It is an earworm.
0: Yeah. So this is what they're doing now. Let us know what you think about that. Would you be okay with that on your flight if somebody stood up and they started preaching on the flight? Because everybody is like a captive audience on your plane.
2: Power and love of God is an awesome God. All right. I'm on board now.
0: This is all backfiring on me. All right. Let us know what you think. Send a dispatch over at thenewsjunkie.com. That happens quite a bit. It really does. And a lot of people in the religious world are saying it's the smartest way to bring in new converts to your religion.
2: Sure.
1: BDMX Con says you're allowed, but break out the communion wine.
0: Yeah. All right. You know, maybe you could sweeten the pot a little bit and you'd say, folks, I know this is annoying, so I'm going to give you all a little something. Like, here's a tract, you know, like you give them a gift of some sort. Because you know that you're inconveniencing them on the flight that they paid for, but you're also trying to, in your mind, better their lives, right? To try to save somebody's soul is it's a nice thing if you actually believe in all of that stuff. I don't like being rude to people, but I'd make an exception for them. Wow, come on! Yeah, I don't think this is going to go over well in most cases, but some of you might be okay with it. Maybe it changes somebody's mind. Speaking of flights, I might as well get this other airplane story out of the way. There was a flight diverted to JFK in New York after two flight attendants were injured. The turbulence was so bad that they were injured.
3: Back on a plane!
0: I think I've got the air traffic control audio here.
4: American 174, heavy, sir. Just when able, just the nature of the medical emergency, also your gate information, and the gender of the passenger.
5: Okay, stand by on the gate, and we have two flight attendants.
1: And the gender of the passenger?
4: Yeah. Two flight attendants injured, due to turbulence. Roger, sir.
5: Sparks, good evening, Delta 264.
0: Yeah, two flight attendants injured because the turbulence was so bad on this flight. They ended up being okay, but out of nowhere, the plane just jolted upward, and several of the people on the plane were actually injured, including two of those flight attendants. So not a good time on that flight this week. Let us know what you think. Send a dispatch or an email to the show. Email is tips, T-I-P-S, at thenewsjunkie.com.
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0: world's most viral newsroom. We want to give you $1,000. $1,000. And all you have to do is pay attention. When you hear keywords on this fine station, use those keywords to try to win $1,000. You'll hear the description on how you do it right along with why shouldn't that money be yours? Here's the thing. I think this is unfair. I don't like this. I'm never playing again because of this, but maybe you are. However, I have to tell you, when I saw this headline this morning, I thought I didn't know that was a thing. I didn't know that was happening. Powerball player is outraged. Powerball, C-Lane, or no?
1: Once in a while, if there's a really big jackpot.
0: Well, tell me if this changes your mind. Powerball player is outraged over lottery's historic expansion abroad. People saying it's rigged anyway, right? It's rigged anyway. Powerball players in the U.S. Avowed that they will never play again after it reached the shores of the United Kingdom.
1: Why?
0: Amid its international expansion, accusing officials of corruption. Jackpot hopefuls say they will play their state lottery games rather than test their luck at winning the massive prize, which now stands at over $600 million.
1: This doesn't make it any different. It doesn't. In fact, the more people that play Powerball, the better it is for everybody because when there's not a winner, that money just goes to the jackpot.
0: Okay. Is that true, though? Like, if more people play, isn't that harder for you to get?
1: No.
0: No.

0: Doesn't change your odds.
1: Oh, because the game is you're still trying to guess. What you could get multiple winners though, right? Like yes. if the whole world is playing, you got billions of people playing the Powerball, like then all of a sudden the odds of, oh, well, guess what? 652 people split the jackpot rise.
0: I don't think 652 people have ever gotten the jackpot on a Powerball.
1: Not yet, because they used to only play in the United States of America. They used to only play in a handful of states. Now they're opening up to these folks in the UK. You know why? Because they want to afford an air conditioning over there. They want to try to get through the summer with an AC, and that's what they're doing. They're buying tickets. So
0: the overall odds of winning the Powerball jackpot are 1 in 292.2 million. You have to correctly match all five white balls drawn from a pool of 69. Like you, it's easy if it was like 1 to 10 or 1 to 20. 1 to 69. And the single red Powerball drawn from a pool of 26.
1: Okay.
0: It's incredibly hard. The jackpot odds are extremely steep. Your overall chances of winning any prize in the game, meaning hitting a couple numbers and getting like one of the smaller payouts, is 1 in 24.87.
1: I don't want other countries participating in our lottery. I'm going to say it. I'm just going to say it. I don't want them participating in our lottery. Even if the game is still just as difficult, I understand what you're saying. I understand the math and the logic of it. I think this should be a thing for us in the United States of America. All right. Maybe there could be another lottery that's the world lottery, the global lottery, and everybody from little kids in Cambodia can get tickets to, like, you know, folks down under in Australia. But I think this is no good. I don't want the UK folks. Like, imagine that all of a sudden some Brit with no teeth wins and goes up to the microphone holding the big check. I won the Powerball. You know, they're like, They've got it. They're in Surrey or some dumb town you've never been to. I don't want that. I mean, I'm not going to play anyways. But if you are, let me know if this changes your mind in any way. They are globalizing the Powerball right now. C-Lane is unfazed by this.
0: I think that the more people that play the Powerball, the quicker that jackpot and the higher that jackpot will go up.
1: No, hold on. Let me see what they say here. This is Good Morning America talking about this. Let's see if they vindicate you, because you're right. I know you're right about the number.
2: All starts with tonight's massive Powerball drawing. For the first time, residents of the United Kingdom will be able to win the jackpot. Oh. Yesterday, tickets went on sale all over the UK. So the good news, the lottery says by expanding the pool of ticket buyers,
0: the top prize
2: will grow faster and higher without raising the $2 ticket price or changing the odds of winning.
0: I talked over her making my point.
1: No, you want to
0: go back a couple seconds where she says the jackpot will rise faster and higher?
1: I heard yapping, and I didn't hear anything that vindicated you in any possible way. I will go back. Hold on. Let me see.
2: Ticket buyers, the top prize will grow faster and higher without raising the $2 ticket price or changing the odds of winning as low as they are. The bad news, of course, is that someone across the pond could end up hitting the jackpot and winning all that money. It is a good time for new players to get in on the action. Tonight's jackpot is worth a whopping $567 million, or about
1: I'm not doing it. I'm not doing it. I only want the United States of America involved in these games. It's too expansive. It starts to feel like there's too many people. And when more people play, I don't care if it affects my odds, like you're saying, numbers-wise. It feels like it does. It does. It feels like it affects my odds. It feels like it affects the odds
0: of the game that you won't play.
1: I would play it if it was much smaller.
0: This sounds like them changing the rules at the gym. You know, and you're like, wow, I can't believe they would allow this at the gym.
1: The gym that I don't go to.
0: Yeah.
1: Sure. Okay. All right. I agree. That's obviously correct. But the U.S. Powerball jackpot is going international now. Those of you who play regularly, give us your thoughts, because I know a lot of you are out there. You're playing these games every single week. I don't know if it makes perfect financial sense, but give it and let us know if the international version works any better.
0: I think we have this this weird premonition or notion that the lottery is somehow like an American patriotic institution because it's something all of us do. But I mean, we have the state lotteries and then we have these national lotteries. But essentially, it's just legal gambling run by a corporation that is the lottery.
1: Oh, you know what it is? This is redistribution of wealth. Of course,
0: yeah.
1: The Americans all put their money into the Powerball. Poor.

0: Soros and everybody else, you know, middle class folks with a dream, and everybody buys all their Powerball tickets in the United States of America, and then some schmuck over in Lincolnshire or whatever wins in the UK, and then that guy takes all of our American money.
1: All right, if you don't like it, then, and you want to tug at the heartstrings of real patriotic salt of the earth Americans, then time to pony up and start Eagle Ball. And it'll be a lottery that you promise from day one that will only exist in the United States of America.
0: Eagle Ball is so much better than Powerball, just for the record. And the Powerball has an eagle on it. I'm already working on this. This is going to be so much better because here's how this is supposed to go. The United States of America is a beautiful place. And what we do is we take our money from each other. So if all the poros put their money in a pot, like putting it in the middle of the Monopoly board when you go past go or whatever, or you pay your fines or whatever it is you do. I guess you get paid when you go past go. But when you pay your fines, you put it in the middle of the Monopoly board. And then some person gets all that money. It's fine if it's all the poros and middle-class people with a dream who are in the United States taking each other's money. But the moment some foreigner takes all of those people's dollars from the Powerball and brings it over there, that's a no-go from me. But we want to know what you think about all of this. Send us a dispatch over on thenewsjunkie.com right now. Okay, many, many things to work in here on the show, including you, your dispatches. That's how you join us. You can record yours over at thenewsjunkie.com. 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You'll see audio dispatches, video dispatches if you want to let us see you, because I'd love to see your face today. But your feedback can roll in from the website. I do have this clip. I don't know if he's talking about the show, but it's funny because I just told you, you know, we do Game of Magnets for the News Junkie. And if you don't know what this is, if you ever see, wherever you are, the News Junkie magnets out in the wild, they're all square with rounded corners. There's various designs of the News Junkie logo. There's well over 50,000 of them. I think 55,000 of them. That are what we call out in the wild. And if you see News Junkie magnet.
1: That's it, because the magnet company is out of magnets.
0: That's what I'm talking about. So if you see these out there, the game that we have for Game of Magnets is if you see one on somebody's car, you can grab it. If they're on somebody's car, it's in play, and it's called Game of Magnets, and you could take the News Junkie magnet and put it into your collection. This has led many people to just store them on their fridges and inside securely, which is also fine. I understand that, too. But I stated the other day, I was like, I needed to get 1,000 more magnets. And the magnet company, who I've worked with for like 10 years now, refused us. The magnet company was like, we are out of magnets. And then I saw it. I was like, I feel like he's talking directly to us. Here's Trump talking about this.
2: Power and critical minerals. And I hope you're going to do magnets. Somebody out there, I hope you're all brilliant people. Magnets. Do magnets. Okay, I'll tell you how to make money. Do magnets. You're doing a lot of great stuff. Do magnets. Because one thing we don't have, but we're getting close.
1: What does that mean?
2: Do magnets. So.
0: Do magnets. He made it as clear as possible. It's right there in front of you, for God's sake. I got to take that clip. It's like, magnets. Got to do magnets.
1: Do magnets. Do magnets.
2: And critical minerals. And I hope you're going to do magnets. Somebody out there, I hope you're all brilliant people. Magnets.
0: Magnets.
2: Do magnets. Okay, I'll tell you how to make money. Do magnets. You're doing a lot of great stuff. Do magnets.
0: I think I don't know which part of that I'm taking, but I'm taking a part of that to have that on the show for Game of Magnets. Thank you, Trump, for the clip right there. We got to do magnets. We're not doing enough of the magnets. And our magnet company for the News Junkie is telling us we can't even make you the number of magnets. You're going to have to wait a couple of weeks to get that done. What a wild ride we are on, folks, together. So get out there and get to making magnets if you don't mind. And then afterwards, make sure you you get yourself featured on the show in front of this whole fantastic audience of people just like you with your emails, tips, T-I-P-S, at thenewsjunkie.com. 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Or, as I said earlier, your dispatches. We'll get into some of those when we come back. So record yours right now and hear yourself on the show in just a bit. 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
4: Clearing skies tonight with lows near 63. Partly sunny, more humid tomorrow. Thunderstorm at a high 82. Sun and clouds, humid. Heavy shower on Monday, a high 82. Clouds and humid, a thunderstorm for Tuesday, the high 78. I'm Steve Williams on Rochester's News Weather and Traffic Station. 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
5: I'm Rob Martier. President Trump will host Israeli Prime Minister Benjamin Netanyahu at the White House next week as he weighs U.S. military options in Iran. Tuesday's meeting will mark the first face-to-face talks between the two since the Iran conflict began in late February. Former Maine State Senate President Troy Jackson is now the Democratic nominee for the U.S. Senate. Jackson overwhelmingly won the vote today as hundreds of delegates gathered in Bangor to pick a replacement for Graham Plattner. San Francisco 49ers head coach Kyle Shanahan was seriously injured in a car crash. ESPN reports Shanahan broke his nose, three ribs, his hand, needed over 40 stitches in his face, and suffered a severe concussion in the wreck last week. The incident reportedly happened July 14th when the coach's vehicle collided with another SUV near his home in Northern California. Rob Martier, NBC News Radio.
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26: 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You!

0: If you're new around here, I want to tell you, we appreciate you. We love to have you on board, and you can learn more about the show and wander into the world's most viral newsroom at thenewsjunkie.com. People are legitimately, it seems, scared to eat food right now. They're scared that they're going to get the cyclospora.
1: But the memes have been so great.
0: Oh, God,
1: The one that I've liked is the people who are high and mighty about what was, I don't know, a month ago considered questionable food decisions. And they were like, yes, I do eat my gas station roller hot dogs. And I'm just sitting back here not having explosive diarrhea while you and your salads are ruining your butt.
0: And they still don't exactly know where all this comes from. They've pointed fingers in a couple of directions, but we haven't really solved the problem of where this is sourced at. It just seems like produce is to blame, as it often is. Now, because the gross truth of it all, which I've told you here on the show, is that this cyclospora stuff is usually farm workers not using a restroom and going out near the produce, or like in a water source near the produce, and then that gets up into the food that you eat. That's where it actually comes from. People have been so grossed out by all of this, and I don't blame you necessarily, that they are abandoning the places that they used to eat at. There's an employee who posts at least anecdotal evidence of this, and he's at a Taco Bell, and there ain't nobody there. It's wide open. It's just him and an empty Taco Bell. No orders on the little screen. I see on here, 9:34 there was an order, 9:42 and 10:15. No orders since then. Don't know exactly what time it is, but there ain't nobody in this guy's Taco Bell.
1: So it almost seems like they're coming in for breakfast, because you don't usually have lettuce in your breakfast burrito, right? There's not lettuce, but in tacos, it's pretty common.
0: Yeah, thank God no. But yeah, I guess it's been pretty dead out there. There's a lot of places where people usually go, but they've heard, hey, I might get sick here. I might end up getting some stomach issues. I don't want to face that down, so therefore I'll back off of the Taco Bell or wherever. And I don't know if you guys have seen that. If you have, let us know. Let us know, like, hey, I usually go to this place, and it's been absolutely dead. Sea Witch on TNJ Chat says, Taylor Farms is the source, and their lettuce sells under multiple labels. Market side at Walmart is Taylor Farms. They sell it at Whole Foods. Just avoid it like the plague. That's what the FDA was suggesting, that Taylor Farms was the source. They did a test of one sample that came over the border, and they said that that certainly had the cyclospora, the little bug that gives you the cyclospora. And then they said, whoops, it was a false positive test. And they said, but still, we believe this is the source. Nobody really 100% knows just yet. So I don't think it's like we're fully locked in on this. I know there was a story recently on ABC. Let's see if they mention. Like, it just seems to me like we're not fully confident, but we think it might be that place.
2: The FDA is investigating a new potential outbreak of that severe stomach illness, cyclosporiasis. It's not yet identifying the location or source, but says that this cluster includes at least 72 cases.
0: It's almost every state.
2: We are already seeing cases hit a record across the country in 41 states. More than 11,000 people have now gotten sick. Typically, in a given year, there are around 3,000 cases, and we are only now about halfway through the season for this.
0: Yeah.
2: The FDA did there was a season. 16.
0: Yeah, this is a cyclospora season. Avoid it at all costs, like the plague, but
1: that is a much worse hurricane season.
0: right.
2: Cases to Taylor Farms iceberg lettuce from Mexico, served at Taco Bell locations in 5 states. That's been recalled. We spoke with Chase Strangino in New York, who said that he was one of more than 40 people who got cyclosporiasis after eating a boxed lunch with lettuce at a corporate event. He said that he was sick for weeks.
0: Damn.
2: With untreated symptoms for this can linger for days or even weeks, but thankfully antibiotics can help clear this up.
0: So it's not a good time. That's the bottom line here. It's not a good time. And the fact that they say 11,000 people got this, you put a zero on the end. 111,000 people probably got it, because nobody wants to tell you. It's a little bit embarrassing, as you could imagine, when you got the cyclospora. So be careful. People are avoiding some of these places. You know, I guess even washing your veggies is not really the fantastic answer that a lot of people think it is.
1: I mean, they've got to be cooked.
0: That's because it's a little bug.
1: It's the only way to kill it is cooking it.
0: Yeah, it's a little like microscopic bug, C-Lane, that's in these things, and that's what's caused a lot of these issues. And that stumbled me into this. I think Time magazine had this story, and it said 10 foods that food safety experts never eat. I'm like, okay, well, if the people who are into food safety are like, no, not that one, oh, don't
1: course,
0: eat that.
1: Of course they go for one I like as the picture.
0: Yeah, the oyster.
1: Yeah.
0: The oyster is, and I figured, I'm like, because you're eating an oyster just straight up raw.
1: Most of the time, I like them grilled every once in a while, or like a Rockefeller kind of deal.
0: Yeah, they said raw milk and raw milk cheese. Obviously, those are no good. For the people who like raw milk, what are you doing? What are you doing?
1: The people that fight for raw milk always, it baffles me.
0: Hippies, man. That's what it is. They think that it's people who think that the government is putting big bad stuff in your milk or something. But you want them to put at least something in there. You want them to at least pasteurize it. Cantaloupe? Didn't know that. Cantaloupe is another risk for getting sick, and the food safety experts don't eat it. Raw oysters and shellfish is another one. Sushi rolls, which isn't that kind of like, you know, the seafood, right? It's like raw seafood is what it is. Undercooked pork is another one. Sprouts, and I've heard this many times, that sprouts is another thing that a lot of the food safety experts don't want to eat.
1: Sprouts is one of those things that will be on the menu of a place and then will be mysteriously missing, and you go, why don't they have sprouts today? I'm like, well, you know, the sprouts are causing problems again. And I think a lot of places that once had sprouts on their menu, can you still get sprouts on a Jimmy John sub? I think they used to have sprouts, and I think they got fed up and they were like, there's two reasons to take something off the menu. A, nobody orders it.
0: Right.
1: And not enough people order it, and there's too much waste. And B, they just can't keep it on the menu because they keep having problems with food safety issues. And I feel like sprouts is something that they run into with that very often.
0: I think B is what happened there, because you're right. Jimmy John's used to have that as an option, and then they completely wiped that out. Maybe they brought it back, but that was one of them. Pre-cut fruits and vegetables, the food safety experts say, be careful, do not eat this. Just take notes, folks, mentally, as you're going through the grocery store, at least for a hot second here. Raw eggs. Eggs are far safer today than they were 20 years ago, but some people will not eat them raw. Always kind of a bad idea to do that. Undercooked hamburgers. I heard a guy come in and the other day, sat right next to me, and he goes, I said, you want a burger? How do you want that cooked? And he goes, rare. And I go, you rare burger people are an interesting breed. I know this is kind of a hot take, but I think medium well is actually the best way to get it done. I think like this thing where your burger is still moving around is a little too much for me. But the other one is potlucks and picnic food. So if you are at work and they're doing a thing where everybody brings food, stay away if you want your stomach to be okay. There's the slogan for you. Your feedback and dispatches coming up in just a moment. Record yours over at thenewsjunkie.com right now.
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0: Welcome in, friend. Keep your ears open and your eyes watching for all the keywords that could get you $1,000 just for listening to this great station. You can learn more about the show over on the website, thenewsjunkie.com. What I'm about to play for you is real. It's not out of a horror movie. It's legit. It's real. It's actual. It's an experience that somebody had. And I've got their story that is just unbelievable. And I'm going to share that with you in just a moment here on the show. So buckle up for this terrifying experience that this family had, all captured on their doorbell and their doorbell camera. But real quickly, I want to tell people who support the show, by the way, thanks to everybody so far. Been a lot of you today already. Look at this. Holy cow. I didn't even see half of these. My God. Big thanks to Rockin' Ange, Butter My Noodles, Sun State John, DJ Rage, Tom Tom, Cat BH, and Koalak, all for the gifted subscriptions already today. Thank you so much. That goes to directly support the show. The new option that I put up for folks, Elaine, I thought this was perfect. It's going very viral right now. In the rewards section, if you go to thenewsjunkie.com, if you subscribe or if you gift subscriptions, you get to claim items, and they're under rewards on the homepage. And I just added a brand new item here. And it says, it's a new sticker that says, Jimothy says relax. And it's Jimothy, the raccoon guy. Hang on, let me zoom on in here. Jimothy says relax. It's the viral raccoon that has the internet in the world going absolutely crazy right now. It's a nice circle sticker that you can have. We've covered this story on the show. It's been very viral. The Jimothy Says Relax story is one of the items you can get.
1: We have any new Jimothy sightings? Are they're still looking for
0: them? You know, the interesting thing, C-Line, there was a bunch over the weekend. If you missed this, it's this weird raccoon that's like deformed that has grabbed everybody's attention online, and people love Jimothy. And they've now started this thing where it's like, we do not give Jimothy's location, because we think that somebody will harm Jimothy, or they'll try to capture Jimothy, or
1: I would think more so than not, somebody would try to keep Jimothy for a pet.
0: Exactly, they're worried about that too. So they ended up stopping with the sightings, at least showing exactly where the animal was. Somebody said we need a back on a plane sticker. You got it. All right, I'll do a back on a plane sticker before the week is up as well. I'll make that an option. But right now we have Jimothy says relax is one of your options when you support the show. Now let's go to this story. It's about a family in New Smyrna Beach, Florida. And this is the encounter that was captured on their doorbell video. Brace yourself, because this is a little jarring. But imagine yourself in this situation, because that's what this family was facing. Here we go.
2: Boom, boom, boom, motherfucker.
3: New shocking video shows a shirtless stranger trying to break into a family's home in the middle of the night.
4: What a tattoo on this guy.
3: He threatened to shoot everyone inside.
0: All right, so this guy goes up to these people's doorbell. He's got...
2: Boom, boom, boom, mother effer.
0: He's got no shirt on. He has a big palm tree tattooed on his chest. And I don't know what's going on with him, but he very quickly says, boom, boom, boom, MFer. And then after that, it was like, I'll shoot anybody in this house. And these people have no idea who this is. I'll give you their whole story, but that's just the actual moment.
2: Boom, boom, boom, mother.
3: New shocking video shows a shirtless stranger trying to break into a family's home in the middle of the night. He threatened to shoot everyone inside. Investigators say it was this man caught on a Ring camera, pulling on door handles, making finger gun gestures, and screaming threats. Thanks for joining us tonight. I'm Luann Sorrell.
0: What's going on with this guy? His family said it was straight out of a horror movie. It was a terrifying night. Around 11:30, Judy Lewis was unwinding in her living room when the doorbell rang. But the man standing on her porch was not a guest, and he refused to take no for an answer. He wouldn't go away. 63-year-old Kevin Moss aggressively pulled on the front door handle, flashed a finger gun gesture, and was shouting profanities nonstop, scaring everybody who was inside the house in this moment. That would be freaky. That would make you panic a little bit. I could see that.
5: Manny Martinez, Fox 35's Bailey Bockover is live tonight in New Smyrna Beach. So Bailey, the mother inside the home told you she thought they were going to die.
4: Good evening. That's right. It was a very scary night for the family, and now they're warning others to lock your doors.
6: It was around 11:30 at night. Judy Lewis was unwinding in her living room when the doorbell chimed. But the man on the porch wasn't a guest, and he wasn't taking no for an answer.
2: Boom, boom, boom, mother.
0: Why is he doing that?
2: I'm going to shoot you up.
6: New Smyrna Beach police say the man is 63-year-old Kevin Moss. Police say Moss aggressively pulled on the front door handle, flashed a finger gun, and hurled death threats. Investigators say he went around back, pounding on windows and trying to force open a sliding glass door.
0: Bro, how did you not get killed? How did you not get killed? You go around somebody's house. First of all, jiggling the front door, saying you're going to kill people, and then you're wandering around, banging on the windows, trying to get on the backside, trying to open the back door. That's how you get shot.
1: Yeah. There's guns in this house. Yeah, that's the way to get shot, right in the face.
0: That's how you instantly get shot. Judy, who lived at this house, shared her story, and she said, first, I just want to say my son, my nephew, and my dog and I are okay this morning. Very thankful for that. But we did have a harrowing night last night at my home. I'm posting this as a PSA to everyone, but also so I don't have to keep repeating the story. Around 11:30 last night, I was on the couch by my front door watching TV. My son and my nephew, who just arrived in town, were in my son's room. All of a sudden, I heard chimes on my Ring camera, and somebody was trying to open my front door to get in. This will make you freak out. I knew it couldn't have been my son, so I immediately started yelling that somebody was trying to get into the house. He and my nephew Jared came out and saw through the glass side door and the lights by the front door that there was a man standing there, shirtless with tattoos, and saying to let him in. He was obviously drunk. My son and Jared said, you got the wrong house, you need to go. But he tried to get in again and threatened to shoot my son, use his hand like a gun, like a finger bang thing, like, you know, the handgun thing. And boom, boom, boom is what he said. This is the only part I got on my Ring camera. I've got 911 on the phone saying this man won't leave and he's threatened to kill us if we won't let him in. What you don't see is how it escalated, and it escalated big time, Judy says. He got very aggressive. The boys started yelling at him to get the F out and that we were calling the police. The guy was trying as hard as he could to get in. My 20-year-old son was holding the deadbolt. He had his body up against the door just in case. Dispatch told me multiple units were on the way. The guy walked away from the front door. And then he went through our fence gate and came around the back of the house. While we didn't know if he left or not, the three of us stood in the kitchen, staring at my kitchen door, wondering if he was coming in. Then we heard a bang against that door, and he was violently trying to open it. He said he was going to kill us, and I'm going to F you up, is what he was saying over and over. Then he went over to the window that looks into my kitchen sink and hit the window so hard with a vase that a vase fell off the window sill, she said. I've never been so frightened in my entire life. My whole body was shaking. I kept asking, where are the police? Where are the police? Finally, the police arrived, I guess. I want to say thanks to the New Smyrna Beach Police Department. Because the video that she posted is not censored. She says, PSA is keep your doors locked at all times. This could have had a completely different ending. The question I bring to you now is one that's kind of interesting and will be different and reflective amongst generations. When you're just sitting at home, is your front door locked?
1: Yes.
0: Same. But I didn't always do that. I didn't do that in various places. And it took me a long time to learn this lesson because as a kid at my family's house in Royal Palm Beach in the middle of nowhere in the acreage, I remember very clearly we didn't have to lock the door. There was nobody coming down the street. There was nobody to mess with the house. We lived on an acre and a quarter and there was a total of six people on the whole street and you never saw anybody coming down the street or anything. So other than people sneaking over to hang out with my sister in the middle of the night, there weren't any people just stopping by. We never locked the door. I go to Chicago, live there for a while. I don't lock the door one day, and somebody breaks in and steals a bunch of my stuff. I had somebody break into my house when I was living in downtown Orlando. Same kind of thing. And then after that, the cops came over, and they said, why didn't you lock the door? And I was like, it seems like you're blaming me a little bit. But then after that, I started with it, and now we have an auto lock. We lock all of our doors all the time. Obviously, with this show, there's raised security because some of you are crazy.
1: Not only
0: nut jobs listening to the show.
1: Not only do I have the auto lock, but if I'm home, Mostly because I installed this because of my young child, but I have one of those like latch deals that you would have at a hotel.
0: Like a little security lock kind of thing. It seems unfortunate that that's how things would have to be. But I ask you, are there any of you who are like, nope, I'm still living in the olden times. My neighborhood is still a safe neighborhood. We don't even have to lock our doors. We leave our doors unlocked. Are we all now moving over into this low trust society? Just like Target has everything locked up, like your deodorant and all the rest. Are we now all doing that ourselves at home? Make sure you lock your car. Make sure you lock your house. Crazies wandering around. People trying to steal your stuff. Where are we at on this? Let me know. Send a dispatcher an email over. And we're looking at your comments in chat as well. Because I want to know if this has changed or if this is like got... I feel like it has. I just feel like more people now are worried about stuff like this occurring. And I do think that this guy is very, very, very lucky that he's not dead. Because you're smashing down the door. I don't know if you could fire through a glass door, like a sliding glass door. You're not supposed to fire through like a secured front door. But if this guy would have busted in the house, you could shoot him immediately.
1: Yeah, or if he's getting into your backyard or something, that they said that he you know, what you don't see on the Ring camera is that he went out to other places that weren't, you know, didn't have cameras on them and was trying to get in there.
0: Did the same thing.
1: I think maybe he has to get in before you shoot him.
0: Yeah, I think so.
1: Or can you like open the door and cock the gun and be like, out of here, bud?
0: Well, you could try it. I see a bunch of people chiming in on this. Dwayne says people who leave doors unlocked in today's world are asking for trouble. This is Mish who says, I've always locked all my doors behind me. Always. Kevin disagrees. I never lock my door. Kevin said, what is your setup? And, I'm not trying to break into your house, but what is your setup? And also has that changed over time? Let us know with your emails and dispatches. tips@thenewsjunkie.com.
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0: A deadly attack at a parade in Germany. I'm Carmen Roberts, Fox News. A van plowed into a crowd at Berlin's annual gay pride celebration today, killing one person and injuring at least 16 others, some critically. Police launched a massive search for the driver and shut down the celebration and concert near the iconic Brandenburg Gate, where hundreds of thousands had gathered for what's called Christopher Street Day, one of Europe's largest pride events. For the first night in almost 2 weeks, the U.S. did not strike Iran, but President Trump says he's considering a major offensive.
1: There's been a lot of talk about a potential massive attack on Iran from the U.S. President Trump making it clear the U.S. still at this point is keeping all options open.
2: We're locked and loaded and ready to go.
1: Still military action taking place on the water in the Gulf of Oman. U.S. has a naval blockade around Iran's key ports. A merchant ship tried to break that naval blockade. It was warned four times before U.S. forces fired and disabled that ship.
0: Fox's Steve Harrigan in Tel Aviv. Meantime, Iran is accusing Ukraine of attacking one of its commercial ships in the Caspian Sea, killing one crew member and injuring another. Ukraine says, though, it targeted Russian ships carrying Iran-linked military cargo. President Trump spoke at the White House Correspondents' Dinner for the first time as president. It happened last night, and it was just a few months after an alleged assassination attempt at that dinner. And he praised the Secret Service members who stopped the gunman.
2: To Officer Gonzalez, Secret Service, Metropolitan Police, law enforcement generally, and even all of the military around us in the room tonight, we salute you and we thank you with all of our hearts. Thank you very much. Great job.
0: The accused gunman, Cole Allen, pleaded not guilty and is awaiting federal trial. 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
0: Democrats in Maine select a new candidate to run for the U.S. Senate, set a high-stakes showdown in November. His name is Troy Jackson.
9: Stand up to Donald Trump and ICE when they attack our workers, terrorize our neighbors, and threaten the freedoms generations of us fought to secure.
0: And Jackson is a fifth-generation logger, and he will try to unseat five-term GOP Senator Susan Collins as Democrats work to regain control of the chamber. Maine's previous candidate, Graham Plattner, dropped out of the race after sexual assault allegations, which he denies. Three more subcontractors on the Obama Presidential Center are seeking nearly $900,000 in unpaid bills for work on the project's basketball facility. The claims involve steel, excavation, concrete, and flooring, adding to a growing list of payment disputes around the Chicago project. A batch of Fox News polls reveals how Americans feel about President Trump and the conflict with Iran.
10: The latest Fox News poll finds 56% oppose the conflict with Iran. That is 4 points down from where opposition was in May. Still, nearly two-thirds think hostilities will last a year or more, and about the same amount opposes the president's handling of Iran. The president's overall approval rating stands at 39%, with loss of support from some key groups, including non-MAGA Republicans, whose support dropped 13 points in a month. If midterms were held today, the polling found 7% more voters would go for the Democrat over the Republican in their House district. And the Fox poll found while 50% view capitalism favorably, 31% view democratic socialism favorably. Jessica Rosenthal, Fox News.
0: And health workers at an Ebola treatment center in eastern Congo are on strike over payment issues, and that is disrupting care for patients in the epicenter of the country's growing outbreak that has killed more than 1,300 people. I'm Carmen Roberts. This is Fox News.
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12: Clearing skies tonight with lows near 63. Partly sunny, more humid tomorrow. A thunderstorm and a high 82. Sun and clouds, humid. Heavy shower on Monday. A high 82. Clouds and humid. A thunderstorm for Tuesday. The high 78. I'm Steve Williams on Rochester's News Weather and Traffic Station. 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

0: this story. In the world's most viral newsroom, forget the same three songs over and over. 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It's time for a pick a side. Oh, no. I told C-Line I would take the theme song and download it and get it all ready.
1: I planned for this.
0: Thank you for planning on me screwing things up, C-Lane. I appreciate that. Let's do a pick a side.
2: We're going on a ride. Yeah, it's time to pick a side. Yeah. Don't try to run and hide. Yeah, it's time to pick a side.
0: This one's crazy. C-Lane censored this. These folks are very angry. I'm warning you ahead of time. But here's what happened here. I want you to tell me who's right and who's wrong in this scenario. This is a DoorDash delivery guy who gets upset because he delivered the food to the wrong house, and then the house took the food, and then we wouldn't give it back to him so we could deliver it to the right house. I mean, in my mind, if you deliver the food to the wrong house, like, you can't go bringing it to somebody else once it's been inside.
1: I mean, food service rules would tell you that that's a no-no. Like, if you deliver a meal to a wrong table, I don't think you're allowed to just go, oh, just kidding. I think once it's placed on the table, and correct me if I'm wrong, service industry people, once it's placed on the table, I'm pretty sure it's like against food safety rules to pick it back up and bring it to somebody else.
0: It's considered tainted, right? Like, you don't know what's in this.
1: Maybe the customer has to have touched it. I don't totally know.
0: Well, let's see what happens. Let's see what we think. Here's the video. This is the DoorDash driver. Got very upset, delivered the food to the wrong house, and then the guy wouldn't give it back to him.
3: So DoorDash took me to the wrong house, and these people won't give me my food back, knowing damn well they didn't order shit. I break. I deliver. 19, you're trying to get college money.
0: Oh, now you're going to bring your age into this?
1: Boy.
0: You weren't thinking about your age when you were ringing that doorbell real fast. You're like, well, I'm just a 19-year-old kid. I mean, the guy, you delivered it to the wrong address. People get curious as to what you left behind. They bring the food into their house, and then they look at it, they're like, what is this? And at that point in time, I don't think it's a grand sin to eat the food that was wrongly delivered to you. Might as well, right?
4: Sure.
0: I mean, I guess you could call the DoorDash company in the suits over there and say, what am I supposed to do with this? But wouldn't you think those people would be like, well, keep the food. We'll get our driver to bring another order out. That's what I would think. But he got heated. The guy popped out the front door something fierce. And then he tells this kid, like, you made a mistake.
3: I deliver food to the wrong house. I just need my food back.
5: You go away.
3: Why are you taking my food from a 19-year-old kid trying to get college money?
5: Go away.
3: I'm trying to get college money. No, I will call the police right now. I'm not trying to be disrespectful. I'm not trying to be disrespectful.
5: No,
3: I'm just trying to get my food. I'm just trying to get my ass nicely 5 times. Can I just get my food back?
5: And you're gonna fuck my shit up, right?
3: Yeah, I promise you, I will if I do not get my food back.
5: Do you have any idea what the
3: give me my food
5: I will
3: back.
5: Do to you right
3: give
5: now?
3: Give me my.
4: This guy is very calm in kind of a scary way. I would leave.
0: Yeah, this guy. I mean, he doesn't have. Does he have a gun? I don't see a gun on him or anything. But he's up in the young kid's face.
1: He doesn't look like he needs a gun.
0: No. Yeah. Somebody says fake. No, it's not fake. This is legit. This is a real interaction. And he was trying to get his DoorDash food back from the homeowner. The homeowner's saying, get the hell out of here. You made a mistake. And he's saying, well, I'm a kid. Give me the food back so I can get it to the right location. Who's in the right? Who's in the wrong? Let's pick a side here.
3: I'm asking you nicely.
5: Go.
3: No.
5: Go. Hit the road.
3: Honestly, it's not going to happen. Stay right here.
5: I'm telling you what.
3: It's either.
5: If you go out there and call my property.
3: I promise you, if I do not get my food back, I am calling the cops. Do you understand that?
5: Go away.
3: You are stealing food. Why are you? Are you that? Dude, you live in a nice ass house. Why are you stealing food?
4: Of opulence, the hallmark of decadence.
0: It's like where I come from. We don't have any pillars. Okay, you got a pillar on this house. But he's saying, "You, what are you doing? You got to give it back. You have pillars.
1: Look at this house. You have pillars.
0: What are you doing? Do you think he stole the food? If he took the food inside, he was curious. He's like, what is this? He opens it up, and then he goes, they made a mistake and eats the food. Have you stolen the food?
4: Nah, no.
0: I don't feel like that's stealing. I don't feel like that's stealing. I feel like you're confused. You said, did you order something? I didn't order anything. By this time, you got your hand sort of in it a little bit. They're never going to, like C-Lane said at the jump, they're never going to take this and give the same food to the next people. DoorDash would not want him to do that after his mistake.
1: Now, if it were like food that I ordered and the DoorDash driver dropped it at my neighbor's house and my neighbor ate it, I would kind of be a little pissed about that because, you know, like it happens in a neighborhood and you should see the name on it and go, all right, this is not for me. But, you know, I would be pissed as the person who ordered the food. But as the DoorDash driver, that was your mess up, man.
0: The mistake's already been made, right?
1: Like, yeah.
0: The mistake is done. Once the mistake is done and the people bring the food into their house, that's that. You're not getting it back. But you know, I do love, you have pillars! This guy has pillars!
6: Go away. You are stealing food. Why are you that? Dude, you live in a nice-ass house. Why are you stealing food? Look at this. You have pillars! You have pillars and why are you stealing food from a 19-year-old trying to make money? Are you that much of a fucking loser?
7: Why can you not deliver food to the right house?
6: It's a simple mistake.
0: Wife waited for the ninja-like moment to jump into this. And look at this guy, though. He's just sitting there. He's like, yeah.
4: He's smiling.
0: He's got a really creepy grin on his face, this homeowner here. Why didn't you just do a good job at your job?
6: It's a simple mistake. Everybody makes mistakes. I'm a 19-year-old kid. You can't just
0: back
6: give me
0: to
6: my
0: a kid.
6: Food. How old are you?
7: I'm telling you.
6: You're a fucking loser. A fucking loser,
4: the
6: dog.
4: The pillars
6: how
4: say otherwise.
6: How old are you?
0: Yeah, true. This guy's no loser. He has pillars. All right.
1: You just kind of like negated your loser point by telling him what a nice set of pillars he's rocking.
0: Yeah, you can't do that. And the kid is like, gets quiet when the guy gets up into his face and then gets loud again when he goes back inside.
6: You committing a crime, dumbass.
7: No, I'm not.
6: Come on, y'all. I'm just trying to be nice.
7: You're
6: here.
7: You're property.
6: To deliver food. It took me to the wrong house. I bet. I don't give a fuck. I can stay out here all day. I promise you, I don't care. Matter of fact, I'm gonna call the cops. I don't give a fuck.
4: Do
6: you're
4: it.
6: A lame ass old bitch, you fat fuck.
0: Oh, God. All right. What do we think? Who is in the right? Who is in the wrong here? Do you side with the homeowner who got the mistake delivery and then clearly ate the delivery? Or the DoorDash driver who's trying to fix his mistake and he's trying to deliver the food to the right house? Who's in the right? Who's in the wrong? It's time for you to pick a side right now.
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0: board. I can't believe it. Honestly, people like you and this station are what makes the whole show happen. 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I thought we were not going to hear anything else about the Nancy Guthrie case. And you might already be rolling your eyes in the back of your head. But bear with me on this, because I think this is bombshell news. Like, I think this was a big, big update on the story. If you're not familiar, C-Lane, I'll explain this to you, okay? I know you haven't heard much about this little tiny story.
1: What happened?
0: There's a woman named Nancy Guthrie, and she's an older woman.
1: Is she related
0: woman.
1: To Woody Guthrie?
0: She's related to Savannah Guthrie.
2: Oh, what about Arlo?
0: From the Today Show. Yeah, I mean, you guys should know this. Josh, you should know this too. And Nancy Guthrie was kidnapped by some bizarre masked man who busted into her house in the middle of the night and took her. And then we knew there was some demand for money in Bitcoin as a ransom to get the mother back, right? We knew that that was the case. And then we all knew that TMZ was straight up lying and being weird for like a year, basically, where they were like, we got another note from the kidnapper. And you go, this is definitely some crazy guy in his mother's basement. What are you doing here? But for real, there are new details from the Nancy Guthrie ransom note that are pretty wild, actually. And I think that we need to go over these, because there was some stuff in here where I said, oh, I have no idea that was the case. There is a podcast that got a hold of the ransom note, the one that they really do believe was from the kidnappers here. And this kind of changes my mind on how I feel about this entire case. Here we go. The latest revelations about the purported first ransom note in the Nancy Guthrie case appear inconsistent with a kidnapping for ransom, according to a retired FBI negotiator. If the fact that they wanted to cut off communication quickly suggests anything, it's that they may not have had kidnapping for ransom as a primary motive, right? This was one of the FBI people weighing in on this. When was this? July 24th. This is also today? Hold on. Here's what I'm looking for right here. This is the

0: Junkie host Ashley Flowers, they're way more successful than we are, unfortunately, to discuss the note and a wrench attack theory that emerged in May. A Crime Junkie spokesperson said the podcasters would not share copies of the text, which has not been independently verified, but they believe that they are true. Here is the note that the kidnapper allegedly sent. "Hello, Savannah," talking to Savannah Guthrie. "We have your mother, Nancy," she began, reading from what she said was the first note sent to local media. "She is safe but scared. She will be held for ransom, and once payment is received, she will be released unharmed. We will be holding her for a maximum of 7 days. As previously conveyed by authorities, the sender gave two deadlines with increased money demands the longer it took. Once payment is received to the Bitcoin address below, she will be released within 12 hours of deposit to a safe drop-off location back in Tucson. If the payment is not received by the last deadline on Monday the 9th at 5 p.m., she will be killed. Your mother is aware of this. Her life is in your hands." Okay? That's it. Then they said, "It's in the best interest of everyone to have this completed as soon as possible. You will not be able to contact me from here on out. There will be no negotiation. Do not play games. Law enforcement will not be able to help you." The note also included details that may have only been available to investigators and the suspect at the time, including the location of Guthrie's Apple Watch and details about a smashed floodlight in her backyard. There was a second note that they read that also had an apology. Which was like, you know, after the mother had died because of her failing health. The thing that is shocking to me, if this is the first note that Nancy Guthrie got, and it's Savannah Guthrie got and her family got, and it's like, "Her life is in your hands. We want a deposit into this Bitcoin account. Here's how much money we want, or we're going to kill your mom by this day." Why didn't Savannah Guthrie just send the money? Like, you know, your mom has actually been kidnapped. Maybe this is me saying this because I wasn't actually in this position, but I would have 100% sent the money. I would have 100% sent the money. Like, this sounds to me like the person was kidnapping her. They sent this letter over, this note to the family, and then the family made the decision to not make a payment.
1: Is it
0: like
1: possible,
0: we don't negotiate with terrorists kind of thing, you know?
1: Is it possible that somebody in law enforcement looked at this note and decided for whatever reason that it was not credible and advised the Guthrie family that this is not worth our time?
0: Very possible, I think.
1: And also, there was the story that they did a test run. Like, they sent like $200 or something. And just to see if they could see where the money was whisked off to, and that somehow screwed up the whole timeline or screwed up the process.
0: Savannah Guthrie has the funds. She 100% could have done this, and I would take it seriously. We have the video of the person actually taking your mother, and we have a note that they left behind that they sent, and they're demanding this. And I know there's some of you people saying it sets a precedent, never pay the ransom, never. Fang Freakatastic says, "If I'm old as hell and not in great health, I wouldn't want my family wasting money on a ransom." That's fine. That's fine for you to think about that in that position. But I'm saying, if I were Savannah Guthrie, I would have paid 11 times. I would have paid. I would have said, "I want more time with my mom, and it's worth more money to me than anything else." Right? That's just how I am about it. Like, if I could pay all of my money right now to get my mother back alive for a year, I would do it in a second, because that's more valuable than anything else that I could ever have. And it's the thing that you can't get, right? But I mean, I don't know. That seems crazy to me. This is definitely a big revelation of the case. It says, "Once payment is received to the Bitcoin address, she'll be released in 12 hours of a deposit to a safe drop-off location back in Tucson. If we don't get it by Monday the 9th at 5 p.m., she will be killed. Your mother's aware of this and her life is in your hands. Once payment's received, we'll release her unharmed. We're holding her for a maximum of 7 days." Like, I would have done it. I don't know how you don't do it. That seems different to me. Alien says, "C-Lane's right. Cops probably said it wasn't credible." But why would cops ever think it wasn't credible? The mother is indeed missing. There is a note left behind. There is a demand for the note. Like, why would the cops not think anything is credible? Everything points to that it is credible. Everything that we've ever seen points to the idea that this person actually was kidnapped. But I want to know, does this change your mind on how you feel about the case, number

0: one, but what would you have done in that circumstance? Because I 1,000% would have paid. I don't understand why she didn't. I don't get that. I don't get that. And don't make the argument to me from the old person who's kidnapped's perspective. Make it from the children's perspective. That's the argument that I want to hear. Why on earth wouldn't the kids, if they loved their mother, why wouldn't they pull this money together that Savannah Guthrie definitely has? I forgot what the demand was for, but she's a very wealthy woman, so she could have done it. And I'm not saying this sets a great precedent. I'm not saying anything, but I'm saying if that was a chance to get your mom back alive, I would have done it personally. Let us know what you think. Send a dispatch over at thenewsjunkie.com. Okay.
1: Good luck out there, Dylan. I am praying for you, buddy.
0: What are you talking
1: about? Your dad is really screwing this up for you.
0: Why? What are you talking about? What do you mean? What?
2: If you're kidnapped, you're expecting Dylan to give up everything to get you back.
0: I think he would. I legit think he would. You want me to call him and see if he would pay?
2: Yeah, why not? Get him on.
1: That's not where I was going with that, but you know, it's sure. That's definitely my point. It's not that, you know, good luck when you're kidnapped because Sean will just pay.
0: No, I know that too. I mean, I'm making him kidnappable right now. I understand that, but I just have to be real about it, right? Do you think he would do it for me though?
1: Sure. I think he would write a very, very big check that would bounce.
2: Wait 3 days to cash that.
0: Hold on.
1: I did a little post-date. Just a little post-date.
0: Okay, let me call him real quick and see if he would pay this. Ready? Let's see. All right. Hang on. Stand by. Oh, is it? Wait.
3: Please leave your message.
0: Hang on. What were you showing the screen?
1: I have no control over that.
0: What do you mean? What are you talking about?
1: It shows up on the stream.
0: Oh, graphics. The number does?
1: Yes.
0: Why was it set up that way? That's a terrible idea.
1: It's a terrible Coderino.
2: Yeah. Coderino idea.
0: All right. I'm going to text him, I guess. Would you,
1: you up?
0: Pay a ransom to save me? Okay, I'll text him. I'll let you know because I'm pretty convinced that he would do this. Mm-hmm. I'm pretty convinced. I dialed the wrong number, folks. All right, so don't try to call him because C-Lane showed you something he wasn't supposed to.
1: How did I do it?
0: You just told me you showed him.
1: No, I didn't show them.
0: Where did it show? Did it show on the stream? Where?
1: Yes.
0: Why? You mean on the graphics on the stream?
1: Yes.
0: It shows the phone number?
1: Yes.
2: Yes.
0: That's bad Coderino work right there. Yeah, yeah, that one's on me.
2: No one's going to kidnap the bad Coderino.
1: I hope not.
2: So you're safe.
0: All right. Nope. No, everybody leave that person alone. This is an unrelated person. I'll tell you what Dylan says when he responds at some point in time. But I truly believe that he would pay the money for me. I don't know what was going on with Savannah Guthrie in this case, but we'll figure it all out, and you give us your thoughts. Your dispatches are accepted, and your emails as well. Do those over at thenewsjunkie.com right now.
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5: Clearing skies tonight with lows near 63. Partly sunny, more humid tomorrow. A thunderstorm at a high 82. Sun and clouds, humid. Heavy shower on Monday, a high 82. Clouds and humid, a thunderstorm for Tuesday, the high 78. I'm Steve Williams on Rochester's News Weather and Traffic Station. 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
6: NBC News Radio. I'm Rob Martier. President Trump will host Israeli Prime Minister Benjamin Netanyahu at the White House next week as he weighs U.S. military options in Iran. Tuesday's meeting will mark the first face-to-face talks between the two since the Iran conflict began in late February. Netanyahu will also attend the funeral of Senator Lindsey Graham during his trip to Washington, D.C. Wildfires raging in Europe are forcing tens of thousands to evacuate in France and Spain. Spain's interior ministry says three fires have merged near the capital of Madrid and around 60,000 people have been evacuated, with another 28,000 told to stay in their homes. In France, 60,000 were told to leave Bordeaux suburbs after the entire capital Napfadeh Peninsula was evacuated earlier in the week. A date has been set for Super Bowl 62 in Atlanta. The NFL announced the game will be played February 13, 2028 at Mercedes-Benz Stadium. Rob Martier, NBC News Radio.
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19: I made a huge mistake. Yeah. All right, we'll deal with that momentarily. Hey, you can learn more about the show, and all you have to do is go over to the website, which is thenewsjunkie.com. I've accidentally doxed my son on the show. I did that. I made a mistake, and I thought C-Lane was like, you put your son's number out there, and I said, no, I don't think it could have been that bad. And then I looked, and he sent me a screenshot, and I did. I just have to, I have to confess that, yeah, that was an issue. But I wanted to call him to see if he would pay a ransom for me, because we were talking about the Nancy Guthrie situation. If I call him again, it's just going to dox him again, but my theory on this is I've already put his information out there once. Why does it even matter if you do it again? Is that it doesn't
0: You can't be double doxxed by releasing your son's phone number twice. The one time is the time, and then after that, it's just like, okay, right?
1: I mean, I would disagree.
0: Why?
1: Just because now, like, you know, even if you're putting even more spotlight on it.
0: I'm not putting any more spotlight on it. I'm saying forget about that. Here's what I'm doing. I'll put the spotlight on something totally different. I got a story coming up that's going to knock your socks off, and it'll make you forget all about the stuff that happened previously. I got that going on, and we're going to work that into the show here. But let's just be real. It's already happened. We might as well just do it again, right?
1: Is there any reason? I mean,
2: why not?
1: Sure, yes.
0: No. Can you mute the box real quick? Just hit the mute on OBS for the box. Can you do that?
1: Yeah, hang on. I don't ever go in this because I don't.
0: I don't mean to be ruining your weekend.
1: I trust the Coderino here.
0: Every once in a while.
2: Not anymore.
0: The great Coderino makes a mistake, Arino. That's what they said.
1: That's what they call it.
0: Yeah, today is one of those days, unfortunately. But I wanted
1: logging in. The call. It's called the box.
0: Yeah, the box. Yeah, just mute
1: the box
0: that.
1: Is off.
0: It's off. Okay, just for now. So let me see. I think this is done. Now I'm just doing it in a different way. Yeah. All right, that's it. Just call him.
1: Does he know that you did the thing?
0: What thing? No, we're not going to tell him about that.
1: Oh, okay, cool.
0: Yeah. Hello?
20: Hey.
0: Hey, are you there?
20: Yeah.
0: Okay, you're on the air, so don't say anything bad, just for the record.
20: Okay.
0: I just want you to know I love you, and I would never do anything to show the audience any private information about you or like dox you or put your phone number out there. Or I just want you to know I would never do anything like that.
1: On purpose.
0: All right?
20: Why are you saying that?
0: Here's the thing. C-Lane put your phone number on the screen.
1: I
0: had nothing to do with this. And I just want to apologize for what C-Lane has done. And if anybody texts you or bothers you, I apologize profusely. If we have to get you a new phone number, I will get you a new phone number. But I just wanted to put that out there. Okay? I apologize.
20: Why wouldn't C-Lane apologize?
0: I don't know.
1: Because C-Lane didn't do anything.
0: I think that's a really good question, actually. I think
1: somebody wrote some software that he was so proud of, mm-hmm. his little phone line, and one of the unfortunate bugs in the software
0: was
1: a feature, Sean?
0: It's a feature, yeah. It's the phone reveal feature.
1: The docs feature?
0: I happened to reveal Dylan's phone number, my son's phone number, on the actual stream. But I've
20: would you have programmed that feature if I hadn't broken so many phones?
0: Revenge was not in mind. I was not at all trying to get any revenge on you in the slightest. But again, let me go back to, I love you. You're awesome. And I just wanted to say, we were talking about the case. This new note came out in the Savannah Guthrie situation with her mom. And it looks like, you know, they knew that they had, her mother, and that they were going to kill her mother if they didn't pay up. And I wanted to know, if somebody stole me, kidnapped me, adult-napped me, as it were, and that person said, Dylan, you have to pay this amount of money or we're going to kill your dad, would you pay that amount of money?
20: I would. I'd probably need access to your assets, but I mean, I would get them whatever they asked for.
0: Okay. I really appreciate that. And this is nice, right? Like, you know, we love each other here. Things are going well. And we know when we look back on this.
20: Like right now, why are you asking me all this? Like they have my phone number.
0: I'm kidnapped right now? I'm not kidnapped right now.
1: Out of context, you know, Dylan just gets this random call from a toll-free hotline and hears all this stuff from you. Maybe I would think like, hey, is this now? Are you kidnapped now?
0: I'm not kidnapped.
20: Just doing my due diligence.
0: Okay.
1: And if you are kidnapped, why is C-Lane there and Josh?
0: I want to be as clear as possible. I'm not currently kidnapped, but you would pay the money to try to save my life, right?
20: Theoretically.
0: What do you mean theoretically? Why not just yes? I would pay the money to save your life too.
20: In a perfect world, I would, but in practice, that doesn't always happen.
0: Now, here's the thing. Just said I would pay any amount of money to get you back, and then gave out your phone number. So, I do want to point out that that's probably bad. That is probably a bad thing that those things happen in that order. So. Let's just go back to what we're going to remember about this. I love you, and I hope you have a great day.
20: All right. Love you, too.
0: Okay. All right. There it goes. Oh, boy. He said he would pay the money. So, I mean, that shows how amazing of a father I am.
1: What a day.
0: I told you.
1: He said he would pay your money.
0: Well, actually, yeah. Hold on. I should have asked him if he would pay his money. He's like, I would be very generous with your money. All right, you can put the box back on, Ceylon. The box back on.
1: Oh, tell his numbers on it.
0: No, I want to see. Because the great Codorino has put through a fix. I want to test that the fix worked. So I'm going to call you to see if it displays your number. Are you okay with that?
1: Sure.
2: Call 911.
1: No,
0: I'm not confident on that. I'm not going to do it. I can get rid of it. No, because it's going to show your number.
1: It will not.
0: It's on you. That's you.
1: Nothing's showing up.
0: Okay, good. All right, good. So did you fix it or?
3: Hello, you've reached C lane and either I cannot.
0: What is that? Is that what your phone does?
2: This is voicemail.
0: Why does it sound like that?
1: I don't know.
2: Hello, you've reached.
0: Oh, you changed your number in the system, didn't you?
1: No, I didn't.
0: You didn't? What was that person?
1: It was me. It said you've reached C-Lane. What do you think?
0: All right, that did not sound like you. Okay, hold on. We got to take a quick break. When we come back, we'll get to you. Your feedback is coming in. Send your dispatches over on thenewsjunkie.com.
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0: for that. Also, a lot to work in, including we have to finalize our Rate My Blank for the week, which was Rate My Magnets. And people were showing us their magnet collections. They were showing us where interesting places that they've put the News Junkie magnets. We'll resolve that and pick a winner before the end of the show. And they'll have a new challenge for you next week on the show with a Rate My Blank. Thank you all for participating in that. There's been some really, really great ones over time. Somebody says, is it just me or does Dylan, your son, sound like Josh a bit? You think Dylan and Josh sound the same? I don't know. I haven't really thought about that and
1: there's
0: compared
1: them.
0: There's
1: a joke in my boot.
0: A lot of Eds today. A lot of Eds emailing. Another one does. To tipsofthenewsjunkie.com. It says, I'm with you, Sean, on that Nancy Guthrie update. I would definitely pay the ransom. Imagine how Savannah would feel if the police found Nancy in some horrible way with another note saying, because you didn't pay, this is what happened. Then as sad as it would be, Savannah Guthrie would have to report on her show, because I didn't pay the ransom, they did so-and-so to my mother. So to save yourself unnecessary pain and anguish, just pay the money.
2: You think you don't they want would to make Savannah Guthrie report that on her own show?
0: Boy, that'd be brutal, wouldn't it? Like, here you go. Breaking news story coming in. You don't want to go through the rest of your life thinking that because you chose money over your mother. You got her done in. Thank you for the email. Appreciate that. And then very quickly, I want to thank Wildfire 98 with the gifted subscription, Texas Claudia with the 5 gifted subscriptions, and look at this, Cyclonus with 32.
2: Oh my gosh.
0: Whoa, gifted buddy. Subscriptions. 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That's big support that keeps us rolling around here, and I appreciate that much. Right now, let's do the hot sheet.
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2: That's right. The top 5 stories in the nonsense news for a weekend. And it's brought to you by that mortgage guy, Don. And we start with a so long, a farewell, a rest in peace to a very famous saxophone player.
0: No. Oh, wow.
2: You have 100% heard his work.
0: I have?
2: But you do not know his name.
0: Oh.
2: Now that he's dead, I'll tell you his name. Plas Johnson. Plas Johnson, the acclaimed saxophone player, died just days short, 6 days short of his 95th birthday. His saxophone appeared on recordings by the Platters, Little Richard, Fats Domino, Nat King Cole, Sam Cooke, Ella Fitzgerald, Marvin Gaye, Dr. John, and the Beach Boys, just to name a few. But you know him from this recording. Right here.
0: Oh, is it? Is that Pink Panther?
2: Yes.
0: Wow. That is legendary.
2: His tenor saxophone slides into Henry Mancini's The Pink Panther theme with a low bluesy prowl, giving the animated cat in the film's opening credits its cool, its mischief, and its unmistakable strut. The melody was part of popular culture, but the musician behind it spent much of his career outside of the spotlight. So rest in peace to Plas Johnson, who dies at 94.
0: That was crazy.
2: Also in the news, some little shakeups in the prison system with this guy.
0: Uh-huh. Oh, Diddy.
5: Uh-huh.
2: Yeah. Uh-huh. Yeah, Diddy was involved in a prison fight, guys. He's still getting into a little bit of trouble. He got into a fight with a fellow inmate at his federal lockup in New Jersey, and after all the dust settled, found himself in solitary confinement.
1: No.
2: Multiple sources say Sean Diddy Combs went toe-to-toe with another inmate at FCI Fort Dix. Things got heated after the inmate dissed Diddy, who then decided to take matters into his own hands. The two got into a scuffle, started pushing each other and throwing jabs. They're told Diddy held his own during the brawl, which was quickly squashed by prison staff who separated both men. He was immediately...
0: Who leaked this, Diddy? Like, the news kind of... Diddy did very well with a solid left jab and 2 right hooks that really did the other inmate in, and he looked cool throwing them.
2: It says he was immediately tossed into solitary at Fort Dix. It's unclear if he's still there as of this morning, but he could be facing more long-term consequences. You see, he's slated to get out of prison in February of 2028. That assumes he earns credits for good behavior. However, if prison officials feel that this was bad behavior and he was in the wrong, he could be extending his stay in the pen. No actual official word from any reps at Fort Dix, because the Federal Bureau of Prisons doesn't comment on disciplinary matters or other information regarding individual inmates due to privacy, safety, and security concerns. Now over to good guys in the music industry, because there are a few of them, and one of them that just stands out all the time is Weird Al Yankovic. I just think all around Weird Al, a decent dude. And Weird Al made headlines this month for backing out of an ad for AI software, which he was getting a little bit of applause for. But now it turns out the musical satirist also turned down an offer worth at least $1 million to perform at the Riyadh Comedy Festival in Saudi Arabia last year.
1: He was invited to that controversial thing, too?
2: They tried to get Weird Al. Yankovic told the Pennsylvania publication Trib Live, "I wish people would offer me things I didn't feel bad about accepting. I don't think I've mentioned this anywhere." What?
1: I'm just picturing
6: this
1: like
6: is really funny.
1: A bunch of Saudi Arabian guys in their like sheets, like sitting around, like, "We need to get to a Weird Al Yankovic." Like, I just
6: a bunch of clerics.
1: they're all
6: fat.
1: Like all of the things that I could think of them enjoying, I wouldn't have put Weird Al. Like, it's very funny, you know, very funny, Weird Al.
2: He makes the costumes, he wears them.
1: He's good.
2: I don't think I've mentioned this anywhere, but I was invited to the Riyadh Comedy Festival, says Yankovic, which is something I obviously did not want to do. They offered me, I'm not going to say how much, but it was 7 figures to do one show, which is way more than I've ever been offered in my life to do a show, but I just couldn't be part of that. He said, "I'm not dissing anybody that took the money, because I'm sure everybody that went there got a lot of money. I'm sure they had their own reasons and justification for doing it, but I'm doing enough that I don't need to take any amount of money if it makes me feel icky." And he said that kind of did.
1: Like Shane Gillis and Weird Al.
7: It's very strange.
2: Did you imagine them hanging out backstage?
1: The voice is terrible.
2: Is that part of why? I didn't even think of that. Forgot he was there.
7: Yeah.
2: Apple TV is saying goodbye to the morning show after season 5. No. Variety has learned the... it was like the very first show like that was an Apple TV original. It's an end of an era for them. That was one of the very first scripted original series for the platform. Apple initially gave it a 2-season order in 2017, 2 years before the streaming service officially launched, with Jennifer Aniston and Reese Witherspoon attached in the lead roles. And, of course, a little Steve Carell action there before there wasn't any. But the sun is setting on the morning show. The 5th season and last season slated to debut in 2027. And last but not least, you guys watch Hot Ones at all? I go through phases where I'll watch a bunch of Hot Ones and then, you know, just kind of to kill time, have something on. And then I can't believe this has never happened before. But Tom Holland is considering it a badge of honor to be the first person to puke on Hot Ones.
1: Oh, yeah. I'm kind of surprised that hasn't happened before.
2: Right? Now that you think about it, like, nobody has blown chunks on Hot Ones. But Tom Holland's made Hot Ones history by becoming the first guest to do exactly that after completing the infamous Hot Wing Challenge alongside the Odyssey and Spider-Man Brand New Day co-star John Bernthal. After host Sean Evans revealed Holland was the first to get sick on the show, he embraced the milestone by declaring, "I love being the first," and Bernthal cheered him on with a "let's go." So, I mean, good for him.
6: Let
2: to
6: me tell you something.
2: Boot and rally. Is that what Tom Holland sounds like?
6: No, that's what John Bernthal says all the time.
8: Tom Holland sounds like this.
2: Yeah. I don't really know. Where would I know John Bernthal from besides the things that I just mentioned?
6: Walking Dead, Shane.
1: I know that guy. Yeah.
2: Punisher.
1: Yeah.
2: Well, the weekend is here. It's time to see what's on the streaming services for your weekend. If you are a Big Bang Theory fan, there's a spinoff called Stuart Fails to Save the Universe, which follows the down-and-out comic book store owner from the original show. I don't know much about the original show. Was that a significant role worthy of a spinoff?
6: Apparently. It's no Young Sheldon.
7: What else? What are my other options?
2: If that's all on
1: TV this weekend.
2: If you're in a rom-com mood, Sean, Netflix's cheesy small-town Texas drama Ransom Canyon is back for more ranching and romance.
1: All right.
2: Season 2 of Ransom Canyon with Josh Duhamel, who I actually really like, and Minka Kelly, who's she's good too. Now, it is Shark Week, and what we do know about Shark Week is they will throw anything out there.
7: That's true.
6: Mostly chum.
2: Yes, they will chum the waters with damn near anything. I don't think anything in Shark Week gets a red light. It's all green lights for this. And if you like sharks, and you like K-pop Demon Hunters, get ready.
1: I love K-pop Demon Hunters.
2: Kicking off
6: in Riyadh.
2: Kicking off Discovery's annual barrage of shark-focused content, K-pop Shark Heroes will be featuring the singing voice of Huntrix's Zoe and Ken Jeong, voice of the band's manager Bobby. You know Ken Jeong from plenty of other things. They're teaming up to celebrate the oft-misunderstood creatures of the deep. K-pop Shark Heroes premieres in just a couple days on Discovery for Shark Week. 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
7: All right.
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31: Iran tension. I'm Roxanne Evans, Fox News. The United States and Iran paused military strikes overnight for the first time in over 2 weeks following President Trump's announcement that he is considering a massive attack. Fox's Steve Harrigan in Tel Aviv with more.
32: For 13 nights in a row here, CENTCOM would usually make an announcement sometime after 2 a.m. local time that strikes were underway last night for the first time. That simply did not happen. There's been a lot of talk in recent days from President Trump about a possible massive attack on Iran, but President Trump also making clear he's keeping all options open. Now, there was some military activity in the Gulf of Oman. A merchant ship tried to break through the U.S. naval blockade. It was warned four times before U.S. forces hit it and disabled that ship.
31: The president has claimed that the U.S. is, quote, locked and loaded and ready to go if he decides to go through with the plans to attack. Maine Democrats elected former state Senate President Troy Jackson in a landslide vote as their nominee for the U.S. Senate seat held by longtime Republican Senator Susan Collins. Jackson addressing his supporters after securing the Democratic nomination.
0: Stand up to Donald Trump and ICE when they attack our workers, terrorize our neighbors, and threaten the freedoms generations of us fought to secure.
31: This now sets the stage for a Maine Senate seat showdown. Well, police in Berlin abruptly shut down the city's LGBTQ plus pride parade after a van drove into a crowd near the parade route, killing at least one person and injuring 16 others. Police have reportedly identified a suspect and say he has ties to Islamic circles in Germany's capital. A Canadian woman arrested in Belgium on suspicion of espionage. Authorities allege she spied for a third country. 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
31: More than 250,000 people have fled their homes as wildfires rage in Spain and France. One fire threatening the famous wine district of Bordeaux. Fox's Stephanie Bennett reports from London.
10: It's impacting wine country, and it's also shortening the Tour de France by about a third while they redeploy security forces to help out and battle these flames. Now, more than a quarter of a million people across France and Spain have been evacuated as crews struggle to get the upper hand. The French government has deployed the military, and Spain has declared a national emergency. So far, at least one person has been killed near Valencia. Now, in France, flames scorched the earth, destroying homes and cars in the suburbs near the wine region of Bordeaux.
31: Well, those flames being blamed on climate change. Journalists gathered in Washington, D.C. Friday for the rescheduled White House Correspondents Association dinner months after the original April event was cut short when an armed gunman breached security. Fox's Madeline Rivera has the latest from the White House.
11: The president acknowledged it was not an easy night being surrounded by the White House press corps, but he said it was important to show up, especially after that shooting back in April. The president says he actually made some changes to his speech after the shooting. He said he'd been hoping to rip into people, but he decided to pull things back a bit. Still true to White House Press Secretary Caroline Leavitt's word, the president's speech was vicious and funny at times. Very few were spared. He took digs at reporters, Democrats, and even himself. The president covered other topics, including the White House ballroom, crime, and the war in Iran. He says the U.S. and Iran are talking, and though he does not think Tehran is ready to make a deal, he says he is willing to listen.
31: Well, President Trump concluded his remarks by stating that he respects the work of the press corps, despite a relationship that can be tense at times, adding that he intends to attend the annual dinner again next year. I'm Roxanne Evans. This is Fox News.
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13: Clearing skies tonight with lows near 63. Partly sunny, more humid tomorrow. A thunderstorm at a high 82. Sun and clouds, humid. Heavy shower on Monday, a high 82. Clouds and humid, a thunderstorm for Tuesday, the high 78. I'm Steve Williams on Rochester's News Weather and Traffic Station. 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

0: Samsung makes smartphones fun again. My thoughts on its new foldables. The AI that went rogue and broke free. Should you actually be worried about the future of humanity? And the payment methods scammers love the most. Plus, your tech questions answered. What's going on? I'm Rich DeMuro, and this is Rich on Tech. This is the show where I talk about the tech stuff I think you should know about. It's also the place where I answer your questions about technology. I believe that tech should be interesting, useful, and fun. Let's open up those phone lines at 888-RICH-101. That's 888-742-4101. 888-RICH-101. Give me a call if you have a question about technology, you need some advice, or you just want to share something interesting you've discovered. Kim will filter through them all and get you in the queue. You can also send me an email. Just go to richontech.tv and hit contact. richontech.tv, hit contact. Operators are standing by. Not really. It's just my email inbox. It's just little old me and Kim and Bobo, of course. Well, this week I was in London, hence the opening music for Samsung's Galaxy Unpacked event. I've been using the new Galaxy Z Fold 8 for about, let's say, 3 days now. It's tough with the time change. Yes, I am a little jet lagged. Samsung introduced 3 foldable phones this year. I would say 2 are folds, 1's a flip. And for the first time, I will say foldables have finally gone mainstream. They're finally good enough where they're at the point where I could actually recommend these things. So you've got 3 of them here. You've got the Galaxy Z Flip 8. This folds kind of like the old school Motorola Razr phone, if you think about that. Then you've got the Galaxy Z Fold 8 Ultra. This looks like a normal tall phone, but it's kind of narrow, and you open it into a larger style tablet. And then you've got the phone that everyone is talking about, the Galaxy Z Fold 8. This is kind of the wider passport-shaped design. That's the one that I've been carrying the most. And I will say it made my 10-hour plane flight yesterday very easy. I didn't even have anything loaded up on it. Between the Wi-Fi and just reading things on this device, watching videos, it was fantastic. It really is a great form factor. Phones are fun again. That's the bottom line. That is what Samsung did here. Now, that does not mean that everyone needs to spend $2,000 on these devices, because that's what they're going to cost you. These things are not cheap. But they just feel different than the phones that we've been buying and using for the past couple of years. Now, I've covered smartphones. You know I love them since before the first iPhone came out in 2007. Yes, I was there in New York City for the launch of that phone. And think about it. Over the past 15, 20 years of phones, with every new smartphone, there was something new, unique, and different. We got music players built into the phone. We got fingerprint sensors built into the phone. We got pop-up cameras built into the phone. We got curved screens. There was once an LG phone that had quote-unquote self-healing materials on the back. You got iris scanners, wireless charging, and then, of course, more camera lenses than anyone knew what to do with. But then things kind of got boring. A lot of companies went out of business. BlackBerry, HTC, LG, all gone. Huawei pushed out of the US. OnePlus, we talked about that a couple weeks ago. They're gone. Now, in the meantime, Apple kept making the iPhone better. Samsung kept making the Galaxy phones better as well. Google, more focused on software and AI. But the phones did not get more interesting, right? They got better and better and better, but they were boring. And now that's why people don't upgrade for 4 years, because they say, why do I need to? Unless this phone breaks, I don't need something new. Samsung's been working on these foldables now for 7 generations. This round feels like the hardware is at a place where I can say, yes, this is really good. The crease, less noticeable, almost non-existent. The phones are thinner and lighter. They made them easier to open and close. Hallelujah. The screens are stronger. They've got this new titanium flex technology. It's all just overall better. And now we have 3 shapes instead of just 1. So the Galaxy Z Flip 8, this is basically just a classic flip phone, but modern. It's like a smartphone version of that. It's a small square that fits into your pocket or your purse. But when you open it, it looks like your standard smartphone. Outside, you've got a little cover screen, and they made that much easier where you can do all the typical things you do on it. And then you open it up when you want to do the rest. The battery is bigger, the charging, a little bit slower, but they improved that and you get some good cameras on these, but no dedicated zoom lens. And one reason people like this flip device is because you can use the better rear cameras for your selfie. So because of that cover screen, the way it unfolds, you can use the best cameras on this device for all of your pictures, whether it's a selfie or a regular picture. And that's what people like about it. It actually has function, not just form. And you can also kind of partially fold it and set it up like a tiny tripod if you want to take hands-free pictures, group shots, video calls. That phone's going to cost you $1,200, which, yes, all the prices went up this year. That's $100 more than last year. All right, now let's move on to the Galaxy Z Fold 8 Ultra. This is the successor to the Z Fold 7, but now they've given it that Ultra name. So closed, it looks more like a tall and narrow phone. You've got a 6.5-inch screen outside. Open it up and boom, you've got an 8-inch tablet in your pocket. It also has the best cameras of all three phones. The main camera is 200 megapixels. You've got a 50 megapixel ultra wide, and then you've got a 3x optical zoom. It's not the best optical zoom in the world, but hey, it's there. And they made the battery bigger, 5,000 milliamp hours, if you know what that means. It's just the largest of all the phones, so you can, you know, these are big phones. They take a lot of power. They did make the charging faster, both wired and wireless. This phone starts at $2,100. So yes, it is expensive. It's a big boy. It's a lot. But you're getting a lot. You're basically getting a phone and a tablet and maybe even a sort of a laptop all in one. All right, now the phone that everyone's talking about, the one that I've been using obsessively, the Z Fold 8. So on the outside, when it's closed, it's got this wider, it's wide and squat. It's got a 5.5-inch cover screen. Open it up, you've got a 7, look at this thing, got a 7.6-inch screen on the inside with a 4x3 shape. So that means it feels like a passport. It's easy to hold in your hand. It's light. And you can do all the stuff you want to do on the outside screen that you need to. And then when you open it up, you've got that nice inside screen for reading, watching videos, gaming, maps, spreadsheet, PDFs. I did all of that stuff on here, and it's just so natural and easy. There is a reason for this stuff. And you still have that regular phone when it's closed, but you got that small tablet in your pocket when you want it. It's got a 4,800 milliamp hour battery. The charging is the same, 45 watts wired, 20 watts wireless. I know, nerdy stuff. This only has two cameras on it, though, a 50 megapixel main camera and a 50 megapixel ultra wide camera. There's no dedicated zoom lens. This starts at $1,900. They also came out with a cool feature called My Fan Cam. This is, I know it sounds silly, but it's basically a feature where you can record a video of someone, like your kid in their school play or whatever, and then you tap on them, and it will now crop that video to just have them in it, whether you want to post it to like Instagram stories or make it a square, whatever it is. So that's kind of fun. The software is good on these phones. The screens are excellent. They've made transferring all your information from an iPhone easier. You can now AirDrop between iPhone and Android. That's easier. The dust resistant and the water resistant, that's where you really take a hit here. These phones are water resistant, but they're not dust resistant. And if you're going to the beach at all, or you're going somewhere where there's a lot of dirt, you got to be very careful with these devices because they will not survive. Dust and dirt will get underneath the screen and ruin it. So that's one place where they can get better. But the question is, why do you need a foldable? Why do you want a foldable? A lot of people don't. A lot of people think they're cool, but they say not for that price. But I think the best answer here is really consolidation. On my flight to London, I did not take a separate tablet. I did not take a separate e-reader. I just took this, and that's it. And it does everything. You can watch videos. You can read books. You can use it as a phone. And it's also fun. It's different. I like kept putting this phone out in places just hoping someone, one person in the world would say, what is that? And they did. People did notice. They said, what kind of phone is that? It looks a little different than typical phones. But the other thing, the biggest downside that I've seen is that not all these Android apps are designed for these weird screen shapes. And that's, I think, the biggest problem right now as these developers continue to kind of evolve this. These phones are available on August 7th. My advice is, if you've wanted a foldable, this is probably the best generation of Samsungs to get, but there's also a major reason to wait. And that reason starts with an A, ends with an E. It's Apple. They're expected to enter the foldable market with a similar passport-style iPhone in September. And this is my theory. all the people out there that see this cool phone, that see me using it, that see all these people, see the commercials, they go, oh, that's really cool. That's so amazing. I can't wait for Apple to do that. That's when I'm going to buy it. And I get it. It's tough to get out of that Apple ecosystem. But the good news is we now have foldables that actually work. They actually have a purpose. Yes, they're expensive, but they're here. And I think this is the year, 2026, 2027, where foldables will finally go from something that's just curiosity driven to something that people actually say, you know what? I kind of want one of those, whether it's iPhone or Android. All right, 888-RICH-101, 888-742-4101. We'll get to your calls after this. Plus, we'll talk scams. Oh, we have so much to talk about on today's show. I can't wait. My name is Rich DeMuro. You are listening to Rich on Tech.
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5: 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Just hit contact once you're there. And while you're on the website, be sure to sign up for my free newsletter. Back from London, we've got an all London playlist today. Wireless charging on my plane seat. I could not believe that. I had not seen that before. I was on a brand new plane. It was like United basically has like a whole new interior. And I was like, this is really nice. Oh, it's brand new. The, you know, flight attendants mentioned it, but yeah, it had wireless charging built into like the seat back with like a little strap that you can put your phone in there. But you know, wireless charging is really finicky, so it was like kind of slow and it didn't really work. So I ended up using my USB-C cable, but it's kind of a nice option to have if you're on the plane and you don't have a cable or you don't have a way to charge. I didn't even think of that possibility on a plane, so that was fun. Let's go to Carmen in Hollywood. Carmen, you're on with Rich. What's up?
6: Yes, please. I'm just having a problem with landline and AT&T. It's charging me so much money that I cannot afford. So I'm trying to see if you or maybe someone else had an idea. How can I go? Where can I go to look for something like I don't want to lose my number that I've been kept for 40 years, but the point is I want it to be undependable in the most cheapest way I can go because I don't work anymore.
5: Okay. Well, there is a way to do this. There is a product called UMA, O-O-M-A, UMA.com. And basically, it is a phone line that is called voice over IP. So it runs your phone line over the internet. Now, there's another option. So that basically is $100 for the device. You pay once, and then the phone service is free. And all you have to do is pay the monthly taxes and fees, which let's say you said you're in Hollywood. So let's see what that's going to cost you. So it's going to be about $8 a month. So, it's not completely free, but it's a lot cheaper than what you're paying for a landline. And I know from the other callers we've gotten that these landlines, if you still have a traditional landline, they're getting very expensive. The other way you can get a landline is through your cable company. If you're getting your internet, your high-speed internet, through something like a Spectrum or a Charter, Cox, whatever, you can call them up, and they typically have some sort of inexpensive. Now, we call them landlines, but they're not really a landline. It's not a traditional landline. It's voice over IP, which means they're just basically connecting your phone over the internet and sending your voice through the internet to the other person, you know, whatever they're on. It's kind of like a cell phone, basically, but through the wired connection that you have at your house. The other thing you can do is you can call AT&T. They have something called AT&T Advanced Home Phone. And so this is the replacement that they are trying to get people on instead of the standard landline numbers. And so you can call them up. It's I don't know if they put the pricing on the website, which I'm looking for. 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

0: they have. Thanks for the call today. Do appreciate it. 888-RICH-101, 888-742-4101. I thought this was interesting. LG is cracking down on sneaky apps that basically hijack your internet connection to do other things when you're not using them. Security researchers at LG found that more than 42% of the apps they checked in their LG smart TV store contained software that let other people use the TV owner's internet connection. This is called a residential proxy. So it's basically a stranger borrowing your home internet connection so that they can do things, and it looks like it comes from your home. So this software was found inside little games, screensavers, clocks, and other apps that might look harmless, but they're basically using your internet connection even after you close out the app. Why do they do this? Well, the app developers make a little side money by allowing these proxy companies to use the internet connection of all these users. Imagine you have 100,000 users, you've got all this internet, all this data, and they're doing little things on there. So some of the apps do ask for permission, often by saying, oh, we'll show you less ads if you allow this to happen. But most people don't really understand that. They're just clicking through trying to set up this new app or whatever they're doing. So I would say, do not let this happen. LG is working with developers to get these proxy features off of their apps. If the apps don't do it, they will ban them from their app store. Amazon does not allow this. Roku is looking into this. It seems like they're removing apps as well. Samsung, it's a problem there too. But Samsung has not announced the same crackdown. So my advice to you is go through your smart TV apps. Get rid of anything you don't use. Anything you don't recognize, especially things that might be little games, screensavers, or any free streaming apps that are not from the major providers, like a Tubi or something. Like if it's just something you downloaded once to watch something, get rid of it because it may be using your internet connection. Also, the next time you install an app, look at those permission screens. Anything that says, hey, can we use your internet, your IP address, or your unused resources in exchange for fewer ads, just say no. And by the way, if you have a streaming stick or a box plugged into your smart TV, I would recommend that you just turn the Wi-Fi off on your TV. Do not let it connect in the background because you're using the box to connect for all your smart stuff. Your TV does not also need to connect unless you do a software update once every 6 months. 888-RICH-101. Coming up, we're going to talk about this AI that broke free and tried to hack a company. That's coming up next.
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4: Clearing skies tonight with lows near 63. Partly sunny, more humid tomorrow. A thunderstorm at a high 82. Sun and clouds, humid. Heavy shower on Monday, a high 82. Clouds and humid, a thunderstorm for Tuesday, the high 78. I'm Steve Williams on Rochester's News Weather and Traffic Station. 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
5: I'm Chris DeMeo. A van slamming into a crowd at an LGBTQ event in Berlin, Germany, Saturday night. One person is dead and more than a dozen injured. Police identifying a suspect and says he has ties to Islamic circles. U.S. Central Command saying it disabled a tanker after it tried to run the U.S. blockade near the Strait of Hormuz.
6: Some military activity on the Gulf of Oman. A merchant ship tried to run the U.S. blockade of Iran's naval ports. It was warned four times and then disabled by the U.S. military.
5: That's Fox's Steve Harrigan in Tel Aviv. More than 250,000 people are evacuated as wildfires rage across parts of Spain and France.
7: The French government has deployed the military and Spain has declared a national emergency. So far, at least one person has been killed near Valencia.
5: It's Fox's Stephanie Bennett in London. Emergency personnel are also evacuating livestock in rural communities. 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

0: Welcome back to Rich on Tech. Rich DeMuro here, hanging out with you, talking technology. 888-RICH-101-888-742-4101. Give me a call if you have a question about technology, you need some tech advice, or you just want to share something. We can't guarantee that you'll be on just for sharing something, but, you know, I'll entertain it. I mean, got to keep Kim busy there. Big story this week, OpenAI was testing whether its AI could hack computer systems, and the AI took on a life of its own and found a way out of the test area. And this made a lot of headlines. It sounds very scary. It sounds like the future we've been worried about. But here to discuss is Andy Vaca. He is with Gray Hat Cybersecurity. Andy, welcome to the show.
1: Hey, Rich. Thanks for having me.
0: What was your first thought when you heard the story about this happening?
1: Instantly, my first thought was, I want to look into that. I'd like to see those logs. Maybe somebody left the door open.
0: So what, I mean, okay, so explain to me what your understanding of this is. Like, what do you think happened here? So OpenAI, obviously, they're testing all these. Now, I think there's another thing underlying here. You know how they had the Claude had like that fable or the mythos, you know, the super high-end AI that like was so dangerous they couldn't let the public use it. I think that this OpenAI thing is like almost a response to like being like, hey, we have super powerful AI that can crack into things and, you know, too. But I don't know. Maybe that's just conspiracy theory.
1: No, I think you're exactly right. I think they're trying to push the value of their AI. What happens though is that OpenAI is a tenant of Hugging Face, and Hugging Face is a tenant of OpenAI. They're on each other's websites, and they send each other work back and forth. So they have the keys to both buildings, both AI. So it's a little curious to me that it was a hack and not, you know, key issued.
0: Well, and that's the thing. Like, what, you don't think OpenAI was watching what its AI was doing? It's not like they just unleashed this, especially if they're doing a test. Aren't they monitoring the test?
1: Absolutely. If it's in the sandbox, you should be monitoring it. And not only that, if it's in the sandbox, it should not be connected to the internet whatsoever.
0: Yeah. So this whole thing, I mean, what do you make of all the headlines? Like, you know, everyone's basically saying like, this is what we've been worried about. Now, I do think that yes, AI will take on a life of its own. It will do things that will surprise us in the future. But the way that they're making this out to be like, oh my gosh, we noticed this just in time and we stopped it. I'm not sure that that's like legitimately what's happening here.
1: Yeah, it's not an AI problem. It's been happening in IT for like 30 years. What's new is the thing in the room doesn't get tired. It doesn't get bored. And we'll try every door in the building.
0: That's interesting. So what's your advice here to people? Like, what should we know as the, you know, average consumer?
1: Four things. Assume it will do anything it's able to do. Give it only the job it needs. Don't let it reach the open internet unless it truly has to. Make it the keys short-lived, hours, not forever. Watch what it does. An agent acts strangely at 3 a.m. in the morning is an early warning sign.
0: Okay, so it's interesting that you say that, because right now one of the hottest things with AI are these agents that are able to do things on your computer. They can, you know, I downloaded the, you know, when OpenAI put that really annoying new version of their ChatGPT on my computer, and I downloaded it, and it's got like all the codec stuff built in, which can like kind of run things on your computer. I watched ChatGPT make a note and put it in my Apple Notes. Like, it literally controlled my computer and copy and pasted. So it's like, you know, that's a hot, like, growing area of AI. And so people are giving their computers over. They're giving them access to their files and things. So do we need to be concerned that, you know, it may erase something or it may do something that we don't want it to do?
1: Oh, absolutely. It will erase something you don't want to do. It's happened to me several times. I'll turn Claude on and it clears the screen and as well as delete stuff. So now I keep my AI in a sandbox as well, which is called a virtual machine.
0: Okay.
1: I don't let my AI live on the desktop natively.
0: And so what's the takeaway here? I mean, what besides keeping these things sandbox, but like, you know, you're an expert. You know, there's people that are very, very smart out there about this stuff, but there are just regular people that are using these tools and they're trying them out and they download stuff and they let them run. So what do we need to do to protect ourselves in general?
1: In general, you want to turn on two-factor authentication, right? Like Google Authenticator instead of text messages. You don't want to use that. You want to get a good password manager and stop reusing passwords. When one site gets breached and reused password is on there, it's your email to your bank, right? And then take a lesson from like the MGM lesson. If someone calls you or texts you saying that your bank needs to verify something, hang up and call back the number on the back of your card. So, you know, basic things will save you and go a long way.
0: I was in London this week. I was talking with one of these influencers that he was a YouTuber, or he is a YouTuber, and he was basically hacked out of like almost $100,000. Now, I say hacked. It was really you're tricked out of it, because
1: you're tricked.
0: He was in Tokyo, and he got a call from his bank saying, hey, we've noticed some fraudulent activity on your account. We really need to take care of this right away. And he figured, well, I'm in Tokyo, like I can't, you know, let me do this. And they said, okay, we're texting you a code. Give us that code and we'll help you out. And next thing you know, he gave him the code and the money just started getting funneled out of his bank account. Now, he did tell me he was able to recover it, which was pretty amazing. Like, the bank did give him back his money, but this is how it happens. You know, it's like you're really getting tricked into a lot of these scams these days.
1: Yeah, absolutely. I had a user buy a new cell phone, not clear her cell phone when she would turn it in, because, you know, you trade your cell phone, you trade up. And her employer got scammed out of $40,000 because she had her work email on her phone.
0: Oh, wow.
1: So, yeah, it happens fast. And they're really good. So you gotta wipe everything and lock everything.
0: What are the things that you're seeing with your clients in the corporate world and the personal world? Like, what are the things that you see over and over that you say, look, this is stuff that, you know, could have been prevented?
1: Oh, absolutely. It's a shared responsibility. It doesn't fall on IT and cybersecurity anymore. Everybody's got to get involved. It's everybody's responsibility at this point. And so I call that user awareness training and a culture shift. So you've got to realize that you're part of the solution, or you're part of the problem.
0: Oh my gosh. The user awareness training is so our company will send us these emails. That's like, hey, you got a free Starbucks card. And I'm like, oh my gosh, that's amazing. You click it and it's like, gotcha. Now you got to take 20 hours of online training because of phishing scams. So is that what you're talking about with the awareness training?
1: Yeah, absolutely. So the phishing simulations, the hack simulations, you got to put your users through the training so they know what to look for when they see it.
0: Is there a password manager that you like? I usually recommend Bitwarden. Is there another one that you like?
1: I like Bitwarden. It's really good. It's also validated by the government, so it's really good stuff.
0: Okay. And are you using AI on a daily basis? I mean, is it safe to use AI for the average person?
1: Yeah, but you need to educate yourself. You can't just, you know, open it up and let it out into the wild. You got to know what you're using. It can be dangerous if you point it in the wrong direction. You can, an analogy would be, you wouldn't point a loaded gun at somebody, right?
0: So, well, I certainly wouldn't.
1: I certainly wouldn't either, but that's what you kind of do if you have a powerful AI and you let it out of the sandbox. So yeah, be careful. Educate yourself and understand what you're using.
0: All right. Andy Vacca from Gray Hat Cybersecurity, GRYHAT.com, GRYHAT.com. Thanks so much for joining me today. Really appreciate it.
1: No problem. Thank you.
0: All right. Speaking of AI, just before we go to break here.
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0: Welcome back to Rich on Tech. Rich DeMuro here, hanging out with you, talking technology. 888-RICH-101-888-742-4101. 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You can email me there, or you can just go straight to richontech.tv/184 if you want links to anything I mentioned. We had a question from Carmen in Hollywood earlier. She wanted an alternative to her expensive home phone line. I mentioned Ooma, and we did have someone from, I guess, an Ooma reseller to say, yes, they have great tech support. So if you need help with that line, you can get it. And I think that that's probably one of the better solutions out there. I mean, it's much cheaper than the AT&T Home Phone Advanced. So, but you do need to bring your own internet connection. Just remember that. Charlie writes in, hey, Amazon, I don't know if you've noticed, started hiding the products I order in confirmation and shipping emails. Instead of naming the item, it says something vague like office product or essential item. So now I have to open up the Amazon app or website to see what's arriving. I place 10 to 15 orders a week. This makes tracking everything much harder. Why is Amazon doing this, and why isn't there a setting to turn it off? Charlie, it's all about the moolah. Amazon does not want third-party systems harvesting its purchase information. Oh, why? Because then those systems can track what people are buying. They can track pricing information, historical prices, all kinds of data on what people are buying on Amazon. And so now they're pushing you to their app to see the details of your orders. And no, it's not ideal at all. It's actually pretty annoying. And I noticed it myself. It was funny. My wife ordered something. It was like hardware for the home being delivered today. I'm like, what the heck is that? And it showed like a little picture of like a screw or something. I'm like, that's odd. And then I got Charlie's email and I was like, okay, this all makes sense. And I kept getting these things. So yeah, it's all about these third party services that basically parse through people's emails. And, you know, people sign up for these services that look through their email. And that's where these companies, they make money by collecting all this pricing and purchasing information and then selling it to other people. 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It's got your home address, your cell phone number, your email address, and more. 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Let's go to Bob in Dana Point. Bob, you're on with Rich.
15: Hey, Rich. Thanks for taking my call. You've always been a big help.
0: Well, thank you.
15: I'm curious, is Amazon no longer using Shopback, because I've had to buy a new PC at Windows 11, loaded my Mozilla, and for the last month and a half, I've not been getting any messages on Shopback, and then I figured, well, maybe I have to reload it. I tried reloading it, and it keeps referring me to use, I think it's Safari.
0: Yeah.
15: Instead,
0: here's what I think is happening, Bob. I think what's happening is, so yes, they are still shopback.com. It's like a you know, cashback shopping website. You make your purchases and they will give you like cash back on those purchases. And they are working with Amazon right now. They're at 0.2% cash back. But here's the thing I think is happening. This is a theory. But I'm looking it up and it says that the Shopback browser extension is no, what's that?
15: It said, I'm still here.
0: Okay. It says that the Shopback browsing extension is no longer available for Firefox. So I think what's happening is because Firefox has really doubled down on all of these privacy-centric blocking trackers and all that stuff, I think what's happening is that it no longer works the way that Shopback needs in order to track what you're purchasing so that it can give you that cash back. So if you ever use Shopback, which I have, basically the way it works is it tracks the link that you're clicking. So it knows when you make a purchase at a certain place because either you click directly through the link on their website or you use the extension and it kind of tracks where you're going on the web. And so it knows, okay, Rich is shopping on Amazon. Whatever his total is here, we're going to give him 2% or whatever, 0.02% back on that, or Best Buy or Chewy, whatever the, you know, supported websites are. But with Firefox, since they have so many browsing protections like built in, privacy trackers and all that stuff is all blocked. I think that's what's happening with Shopback, is that they can no longer play nice with that browser. So my answer to you would be, if you want to continue using it until they fix it, until they change something, you have to use either Chrome or Safari. I'm looking on their support page. Let's see. It says Chrome. I'm not sure Safari is there, but it says Chrome and Edge are supported. So I'm not sure that if Safari is supported as well. But you can do that. Or I think the other thing you can do is you can try to click directly through the Shopback website to start. Instead of using the extension, you could just click the link for whatever, like if you're shopping on eBay, you click there first and then it will help you. The other thing is, if you're using any sort of ad blocker on your system, then you need to disable that when you are using a cashback app like this. And it's not just ShopBack. There's other ones like Rakuten and some others out there. They all basically track what you're doing online by your clicks. And so they all have these little, like, you know, cookies and referral links that they're using to make sure they know what you're doing so that you can get that credit. So if Firefox is not working for you, if that's your primary browser, maybe my advice would be when you want to use ShopBack, just switch to a different browser, do your transaction, and then go from there. But thanks for the call, Bob. Appreciate it. That was a good question because, yeah, it's one of those things. I got to look. What, do I have any cash back coming to me? No, not right now. The other one I like a lot is called Upside. I don't know if you've used that one, but that one is fantastic. And I'm not kidding. If you get your friends to sign up, the name of the game with a lot of these services is if you get your friends to sign up for them, you'll get more cash back. And so that's kind of a good way to do it is get them to sign up and you'll get like a bonus or something like that. 888-RICH-101, 888-742-4101. I mentioned that it was in, London. How wild was this? So I woke up one morning, I was using my phone, everything was great, and all of a sudden, my phone just stopped working. And I was like, what is happening? It was right after I installed an eSIM, and so the eSIM was working, but my standard Verizon line was not working. And by the way, I have a lot of different lines from a lot of different companies, so this is not just singling out Verizon, but it's actually while I was walking and all of a sudden it was just like, sorry, no connection. And I'm like, what? What are the chances that my phone just stops working? And so I thought maybe I ran out of data. Well, it turns out, according to Android Authority, while I was in London last week, there was an outage, a roaming outage on Verizon specifically, which left a lot of travelers with like their phone showing SOS or no service. And so people couldn't call, they couldn't text, they couldn't use cellular data. And this was me. And I was like, what are the chances of that happening while I was there? And so it did eventually come back. But here's the thing. When this kind of stuff happens, you are sitting there because I didn't know in real time. Like I did do a quick search for like Verizon outage. Nothing seemed to be on the web. There was nothing I saw about it. And so I was like, this is really wild. So I went to a cafe. I was eating lunch and I just had to like sit there in silence and like stare at the wall because I didn't have any data on my phone. And they actually ended up having Wi-Fi at the restaurant, which was fine. But I connected to that. But I thought that was so wild that that just randomly happened to me. But I did use an eSIM while I was in. So Verizon on the plan I have, they include a whole bunch of international data. So that was great. And then I also had Google Fi, which also includes international data. So that was incredible. And by the way, Google Fi, look into it. If you have a bunch of devices, like a bunch of tablets, or maybe you have two phones or something like that, or you have a kid that has a phone that just uses the data, Google Fi gives you your line, but then you can connect up to four other devices, data only. So I can connect my iPad on cellular. I can connect these smartphones that I test all the time. I can just connect them. And international is included, just like regular. Then the other thing I bought was a SIM from Airalo, A-I-R-A-L-O, which worked really well as well. So lots of ways to travel internationally these days. 888-RICH.
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0: An attack in Germany. I'm Chris DeMeo, Fox News. One person is dead and 16 injured after a van slams into a crowd in Berlin, Germany. It happened at an LGBTQ event. Berlin police identifying a suspect and says he has ties to Islamic circles. U.S. Central Command reports that it disabled a tanker after the vessel allegedly attempted to run the U.S. blockade near the Strait of Hormuz.
1: For 13 nights in a row, U.S. forces targeted military positions inside Iran. Last night, quiet for the first time in those 2 weeks. President Trump has talked repeatedly over the last few days about consideration of a possible massive attack on Iran. But the president made sure to say all options for the U.S. still on the table. Things not completely quiet. Some military activity on the Gulf of Oman. A merchant ship tried to run the U.S. blockade of Iran's naval ports. It was warned four times and then disabled by the U.S. military.
0: Fox's Steve Harrigan. Maine Democrats electing former state Senate President Troy Jackson in a landslide vote as their party's nominee to challenge Republican Senator Susan Collins.
2: This is what you need to know so far about what we're learning about Troy Jackson. He did have a warm welcome on stage. He talked two times in a matter of like 2 hours inside. The former Maine Senate president has the support of nearly every single delegate across the state. Backed by Senator Bernie Sanders, Jackson supports progressive policies, including Medicare for all and also abolishing ICE. It was only a few hours. And then he walked out ready to take on Collins in November. Jackson will face longtime Republican Senator Susan Collins in one of the country's most closely watched Senate races. Democrats see Maine as a key opportunity in their effort to win back control of the Senate.
0: Fox's Alexis McAdams. Jackson replaces Graham Plattner, who withdrew after allegations of sexual assault. Plattner addressing voters in a social media video and has denied those allegations. 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
5: Hi, this is Peter Parts, and here's a great thought for today. 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
0: Three more subcontractors on the Obama Presidential Center are seeking nearly $900,000 in unpaid bills for work, the claims adding to a growing list of payment disputes surrounding the Chicago project. A batch of Fox News polls reveals how Americans feel about President Trump and the conflict with Iran.
7: The latest Fox News poll finds 56% oppose the conflict with Iran. That is 4 points down from where opposition was in May. Still, nearly two-thirds think hostilities will last a year or more, and about the same amount opposes the president's handling of Iran. The president's overall approval rating stands at 39%, with loss of support from some key groups, including non-MAGA Republicans, whose support dropped 13 points in a month. If midterms were held today, the polling found 7% more voters would go for the Democrat over the Republican in their House district. And the Fox poll found while 50% view capitalism favorably, 31% view democratic socialism favorably. Jessica Rosenthal, Fox News.
0: President Zelensky is warning that North Korea is going to step up its involvement in Russia's war on Ukraine.
8: Russia wants to bring in 30,000 more North Korean troops as the Kremlin continues its invasion of Ukraine. Ukrainian President Zelensky making that claim, saying that Russian efforts have been underway since June to get those North Korean troops into the conflict. Under a mutual defense agreement between the two countries, Pyongyang sent 14,000 soldiers to fight alongside Russian forces in the Kursk region in 2024 after a Ukrainian incursion into the area. Meanwhile, President Zelensky is expected to meet with President Trump in Washington early next week. Jill Nato, Fox News.
0: Reuters also reports that Zelensky claims Russian satellite surveillance is being used by Moscow to help Tehran direct strikes in the Middle East. I'm Chris DeMeo. This is Fox News.
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10: Clearing skies tonight with lows near 63. Partly sunny, more humid tomorrow. Thunderstorm at a high 82. Sun and clouds, humid. Heavy shower on Monday, a high 82. Clouds and humid, a thunderstorm for Tuesday, the high 78. I'm Steve Williams on Rochester's News Weather and Traffic Station. 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

0: Welcome back to Rich on Tech. Rich DeMuro here, hanging out with you, talking technology. 888-RICH-101-888-742-4101. Hope you're having a fantastic weekend. Thanks for finding me on the radio or maybe on the podcast if you listen later. The website is richontech.tv. Yes, we've been playing all London songs because this week I was there. I will say, I was there last summer, and I kind of came away not that impressed. But this time around, so much better. Maybe, I think it was because last summer when I was in London, the weather was about 105 degrees, and this time the weather was absolutely perfect. I mean, you could not ask for better weather. And the other thing I loved is that I was on foot the entire time. I walked everywhere. So we had a hotel that we were all staying at, and then there was like events around the city, and I walked everywhere. And I always found a couple people to walk with me too, which was great. Like in the group, like a lot of people would take Ubers or trains or whatever, but there'd always be a couple people that said, I'll walk with you. And so we walked around, just steps galore. And I love that about that city, or any city that lets you walk, is just such an incredible experience because everything's at your fingertips, right? You can just walk if you want to go to the store, you want to go to a bar, you want to go to a restaurant, you want to grab something, whatever it is, it's all just there. And I took the train from the airport to the main, you know, to my hotel, which also I love. I mean, the ability to do that is great. So I took the, everything in London is somehow, they're like obsessed with the Queen. Everything's the Queen's this, the Queen's that. Like, is like I landed in the Queen's terminal and I took like the Queen's train and, you know, but yeah, the weather was great. Everything was really, really nice this time around. So, and the pub culture there. Oh my gosh. We were out on a Thursday afternoon walking to an event. And I'm not kidding. I put this video on my Instagram at Rich on Tech if you want to check it out. I'm just talking thousands of people in the streets. All these people after work, all these mostly young people. They're all young, you know, young workers just having a drink after work. And it wasn't even that late. It was probably like 4 or 5 o'clock. So that was really interesting. And then I ended up getting some fish and chips in a historic pub. We asked the bartender, we said, how old is this place? And she said, oh, the first time it was built was in the 1200s. And I was like, wow. And she said, and then we rebuilt it. And I thought she was going to say like in 1950 or something. She's like, in the 1600s. I was like, what? So this place, it was like catacombs. It was cold. It was pretty cool. Now you're probably yelling at your speaker saying, Rich, tell us the name of this place. I can't remember the name of it. It was something like Cheshire Cheese or something like that. I mean, the names there are all very, very proper. 888-RICH-101, 888-742-4101. I've been, you know, putting little tips and tricks all throughout the show of things I learned while I was in London. I put a lot of them in my newsletter today. So definitely go to the website, look at the newsletter, but I'll tell you, and I've got them all listed. But one of them, I was walking with my phone using it as directions, and someone just yelled at me. They're like, make sure you hold on to your phone. People steal them. So apparently there's like a big problem in these major cities where thieves will just snatch your phone out of your hand while you're using it. And the problem with that is that, let's say you're taking a picture, you're looking at directions, your phone is probably unlocked. And what does that mean? Once they take it out of your hand, they're on a bike or something, they're off. Now they can go and they can hack into your information. They can hack into your phone. So, and I did this immediately. I said, ooh, let me turn on that theft protection. So there's both iPhone and Android have a feature that basically detects when your phone is, well, on Android, they detect it immediately. If it's like, if it's taken out of your hand at a high speed, they will automatically lock it. So it's called theft detection lock. And then on iPhone, they have a similar feature where it's basically called stolen device protection. So if someone steals your device and you're away from your home, it will kind of lock your device down and do all these extra things that they can't change things on your account. So definitely enable that on your Android or your iPhone before you go to a foreign city or even here in the US. I mean, it's just a smart thing to have on. 888-RICH-101, 888-742-4101. Let's go to Susan. Susan in Portland, you're on with Rich.
1: Hey, Rich. Thank you.
0: Yeah.
1: Portland has a first-come, first-served policy for processing rental applications online.
0: Okay.
1: My daughter submitted numerous apps for months at the exact required hour, minute, second, and she can end up 14th in line. She was told for one house that they received 30 applications in 5 seconds.
0: Oh, my gosh.
1: God, first of all, how can this happen? And second of all, can you think of anything she can do to improve her odds? I mean, it's insane.
0: Yeah, that is insane. Well, I mean, I would say if she could write, is she trying to get an apartment or a home? What is this?
1: Yeah, rent a home.
0: And they're just that much in demand?
1: Oh, yes. Oh, it's crazy.
0: What? That is wild. Okay,
1: yeah.
0: And the law is that they have to, okay, so what? The first person that they get that applies, if that person's approved, they get first offer?
1: Exactly.
0: So they can't just look through them and...
1: No.
0: Okay, interesting.
1: No. And they have to log every application they get and what time it came in. She was told by one landlord that she was third and she was approved, but she was third.
0: Right. So she didn't get in the first two people
1: yeah.
0: had the option.
1: So she fills out an application through Zillow. So she's not filling out a new application every time.
0: Right.
1: All she needs to do is send.
0: Right.
1: But still, I mean, it's insane.
0: Yeah, that is insane. Well, I don't really have a solution for that, except, I mean, I think that there might be, and, you know, there's this thing, and you've probably heard me talk about it, like AI agents that can, like, monitor things and do things on your behalf. The only thing I can think of is, I don't know how tech savvy your daughter is, or maybe she has a friend that's tech savvy, but maybe they can set up. I mean, maybe they could set up an AI agent that monitors the website and submits the application instantly as soon as it notices that there's an opening. That's really the only thing I can think of to get around this. But it sounds like this is a numbers game, and it's something
1: uh-huh.
0: that just eventually over time she'll be number one. But that is news to me. I mean, I've gotten plenty of apartments over the years and things. And yes, I know it's competitive. And when we were buying a house, my wife, I refused to write a letter. My wife's like, you know, you have to write a letter about why, you know, we want to raise our kids here. And I'm like, no way. I'm the one buying this house. I'm not writing a letter. You write me a letter.
1: I have to write a letter and give you money?
0: Yeah, exactly. I'm like, I don't have to give you my story as to why I want to have this home. Like, give me a break. So we didn't get a lot of the houses we applied for. But anyway, but that's the only thing I can think of is maybe consider there's something from Google called Gemini Spark. That might be something you look into. And then ChatGPT just launched an app for your desktop computer, which you could basically teach it. You could say, here's my Zillow page. Every time mm-hmm. you see a home come available in my listing, you know, in my search criteria that I want to stay in, click this button. And it is smart enough to do that, and it can monitor it. You can say refresh this page every 30 seconds. And, you know, that way you're right there when it gets that additional listing, and it can submit that application. So that's probably the best way to attack this right now, other than just continuing to do what you're doing.
1: Yeah.
0: But man, that is tricky.
1: Okay. Yeah, that's nuts. Okay. All right. Well, thank you, Rich. Appreciate it.
0: All right, Susan. Thanks for listening there in Portland. I didn't realize it was so cutthroat there for a place in Portland. I mean, I guess they, you know, Portlandia, got to keep Portland. Isn't that what they say? Keep Portland weird? Or is that Austin? I guess all these cities. Portland? Okay, yeah. I've never been to Portland. In fact, we were supposed to go this summer. So, but we were supposed to go to, I know, I think I call it Willamette, but I think it's... No, I think people call it Willamette. I should have kept Susan on the line. Is she still there? Susan, you still there?
1: Yeah.
0: I'm here. You are.
1: Yeah.
0: What do they call it? It's Willamette, right? Not Willamette?
1: Right.
0: Okay.
1: Willamette.
0: And do they say keep Portland weird or no? Is that not a thing anymore?
1: Oh, yeah. Well, not as much anymore because they've kept it weird. So.
0: Okay. Put a bird on it, right?
1: Yeah. Yeah, exactly. Exactly.
0: All right, okay. Susan. Thanks for hanging on there. Man, I couldn't have planned that better. That was great that Susan's still happened to be there. 888-RICH-101, 888-742-4101. Why do you think I spend my weekends right here with you? Because I really enjoy doing this. I mean, when do you get to laugh? I get to watch Bobo eat his lunch every weekend. I get to talk with Kim. I mean, this is why I'm here. And for you. Because to me, these are the things, like, I have such a inside track to everything that's happening in the tech world, all the problems that you're encountering, all the issues that you're facing, because I get the emails. Go to richontech.tv, hit contact, and send me an email, and let me know what you're thinking. I get, let's see, I got
2: you
0: an email.
2: You just threw me under the bus. I appreciate that.
0: You're having, your lunch usually filters
2: now Bill's
0: through.
2: Calling.
0: What's that?
2: Said, now Bill's calling me.
0: Oh, our big boss. He's like, you're not allowed to eat in the studio. But I love getting emails from you. Like Denise wrote an email today. She said, great newsletter, Rich. Thank you. I am an avid Samsung Galaxy client. Apple will never be mine. Having said that, I'm trying to figure out how to move photos off my Ultra to my HP computer. I'm not asking for help. I just want to let you know my love for Samsung was just made more so with your newsletter. Have a great weekend from horribly hot Valencia, Denise. Well, thank you, Denise. And by the way, the way to move your pictures from your Samsung to your computer, there's so many ways. You can use an app called Blip if you want to do it wirelessly. Just install it on both your phone and your computer. That'll do it very easily. You can also just plug your phone into your computer. And the main trick there is that you have to pull down from the top the notification panel, and it might just be selected for charging. You have to change that to where it says transfer pictures. I just did it with my Mac computer. It used to be you could not transfer pictures from a Samsung to a Mac, or videos, I should say, using image capture, and it worked like a charm. And you also have AirDrop now, not on the Ultra to the computer, but from the Samsungs now to Apple products, you can use AirDrop as well. Where I guess they call it Quick Share on the Samsung, but you can, yes. Everything's gotten much easier in the time I've been doing this. 888-RICH-101, back after this.
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3: Welcome back to Rich on Tech. Rich DeMuro here, hanging out with you, talking technology. Okay, the pub was called the Ye Old Cheshire Cheese, rebuilt in 1667 after the Great Fire of London in 1666. Anyway, put it on your list. If you happen to be in London, check it out. It's kind of a fun little place. Got some fish and chips there. You know, I have a really good system. I'm telling you, I understand AI. People are scared of it. It's, you know, you don't know what it's going to do. It's wacky. It's unpredictable, but it really is helpful. So I have set up my to-do list, my notes, and I've got a whole bunch of things where I can like send stuff to different apps all through ChatGPT. So my calendar, my email, my to-do list, and my notes. I mean, it's really cool. Once you take the time to set these things up, it really is helpful because then you can go to one app and do everything you need. It's kind of like your jumping off point. And I think that's what they're kind of getting to when they think about these AI kind of devices. And I think they were a little early. We had a couple of them come out, like the Humane Pin and the Rabbit and all these little things that were like voice first. And I didn't really understand that. And now I kind of get it because the AI stuff is getting so good. In the future, you're just going to tell it what you need to do. Like, hey, draft an email to my boss and tell him I'm requesting off for the next 2 days. And it will just do it. And it'll be so good that you'll trust it. And so I think that's where we're getting with all of these connected apps. And it's once you start looking into it, it's actually really cool. So if you look at ChatGPT, let's see, what do they call it? Connection. Yeah, they keep changing the name, but it's called Apps in ChatGPT, and then Claude. Let's see what they call them. Claude Apps. No, let's see. Connected. Claude Connections. Let's see. Yeah, Claude Connections. So that's what they are. Connectors, I guess they call them now. So anyway, look it up and see if it's really quite remarkable how handy these things could be. Let's take a call. Let's go to Jen in Los Angeles. Jen, what's up?
4: Hi, Rich. Thank you.
3: Yeah. Okay. Well, I haven't helped you yet, so hold just until, you know, you never know.
4: Yeah.
3: So save that for
4: okay,
3: the
4: this
3: end.
4: This is true. I really abuse my desktop computer. I have probably a couple thousand tabs open.
3: Oh, wow.
4: Yeah.
3: Okay. What, you just keep them open at all times?
4: Well, it's out of sight, out of mind. I think, well, I want to go back to that, and I'll forget if I just make a bookmark it or something. Then I have thousands of bookmarks, so, yeah, it is an issue.
3: Okay. I hear you.
4: But, so I have a Dell. It only has 16 gigabytes of RAM.
3: Mm-hmm.
4: And I know these days that's like nothing.
3: Well, that's pretty good. I mean, a lot of systems still have 8, so 16's good. I mean, obviously 32 would be better, especially if you're keeping a 1,000 tabs open. But okay,
4: that's the thing. The memory runs at like 80 or above percent all the time, and my disk sometimes lately has been showing 100%, and it just stays like that.
3: Yeah.
4: Even if I'm not doing anything. So I know it's telling me, knock it off.
3: Yes.
4: But if I were to buy new memory, I've taken a hard drive out of computers, that kind of thing, but is that something I could do fairly easily? Put more memory in?
3: Yes, it is pretty. You have a desktop computer?
4: Yes.
3: Yeah, I mean, it's basically you remove a couple screws on the back, you know, you pop in the new memory. The problem is it depends on your system. Was this a custom system, or is this something you built or something you bought off the shelf at like a Costco? Like, how did you acquire this?
4: It's a Dell that I bought directly from them.
3: Okay.
4: And I

0: believe it's just off the shelf.
1: Well, no, but if you bought it directly from them, it's probably pretty easy to upgrade the memory. So the only thing is, you know, number one, memory is very expensive right now. It's like the most expensive it's ever been. So good luck even finding it. And then when you're putting it in, you have to be very careful because you don't want any sort of electrical shorts to ruin your system. So you got to be careful there. But if you want to figure out what your system does, like what it can accommodate with the memory, you can basically there's programs that do this. So if you go to Kingston.com, that's one of the big like memory makers. They have a system that you basically download this little app and it will scan your system and say, okay, you have two memory card slots. One of them is taken up with your 16 gigs. The other one is open and you can put another 16 gig card in there. And here's the one that you need. And so that way you get all this information. You know exactly what you're up against before you open up your computer and you don't have to even look in there. And so that's at Kingston.com. I'll link it up on the website, but it's called the Kingston PC Scanner. The other thing I would do is I would not recommend keeping 1,000 tabs open. I understand, but you know, maybe put them in bookmarks or there's an app I like called raindrop.io, but there is if you go into Chrome, do you use Chrome as your browser?
0: Firefox.
1: Okay. I was going to say, look in Firefox settings. I'm not too familiar, but on Chrome, there's a feature called Memory Saver. And basically, if those tabs are not active for a while, it kind of puts them to sleep. And so that way, they're not consuming all the resources on your computer. Because 1,000 tabs, I open up 100 tabs each day. I don't keep them all open. But even at 100 tabs, you know, that's consuming a considerable amount of your computer's resources. So look in your settings on Firefox and see if they have something similar to like Memory Savers. Just search the word tabs on your in your settings there to see if you can find it. Coming up, we're going to talk more about Samsung's foldables right after this.
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5: Clearing skies tonight with lows near 63. Partly sunny, more humid tomorrow. Thunderstorm and a high 82. Sun and clouds, humid. Heavy shower on Monday, a high 82. Clouds and humid, a thunderstorm for Tuesday, the high 78. I'm Steve Williams on Rochester's News, Weather, and Traffic Station, News Radio Wham 1180.
6: Fox News, I'm Deborah Valentine. Tragedy in Germany. A van slammed into a pride festival in Berlin Saturday. One person was killed, 16 others hurt. Police have identified a suspect, not yet in custody, believed tied to Islamic groups in Berlin. Former Maine Senate President Troy Jackson is the Democratic Party's nominee to replace ousted candidate Graham Plattner in this fall's midterm elections. He was chosen in a landslide vote by delegates.
7: Stand up to Donald Trump and ICE when they attack our workers, terrorize our neighbors, and threaten the freedoms generations of us fought to secure.
6: Plattner was ousted due to sexual misconduct allegations. In France, firefighters are using massive cargo aircraft to dump flame retardants on a wildfire threatening the wine country city of Bordeaux. Tens of thousands have been evacuated. 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

0: So we've been talking about Samsung's new foldable devices, and while in London, I got to speak with Rachel Roberts. She is Samsung's, she works with them, Director of Smartphone Product Management. So we had a lot of questions for her. Let's get right into the interview.
1: Three new foldables this year. One is brand new. What is this love affair that Samsung has with foldable phones?
2: I think it's just the excitement of the foldable form factor, just in general, because it goes so far beyond just a traditional bar-type smartphone. It can end up kind of flexing to whatever you need it. Like if you need the device to be a little bit larger for a canvas, you're reading emails, you're multitasking, going through multiple apps, or you're just simply wanting to immerse yourself in a nice video, then you've got the portability where you can fold it back. Or like you've got the flip form factor, and it's all about having, you know, that same smart screen experience, but you can flip it and close it and it's more pocketable. So it's all about flexing to how you want to use your device.
1: Now you've got three phones this year. You've had two for, this is, you know, the eighth generation of these devices. So are sales telling you to keep making these, or what is making Samsung want to continue to put these phones out there?
2: I think it's all of it. There's so much excitement. So yes, we're launching our eighth generation. You know, 7 years of experience here, just hearing consumer feedback. There's a lot of excitement. We had a lot of massive improvements with the 7 series last year. A lot of more consumers coming over into the foldable form factor from that traditional bar type phone.
1: You've got three phones this year, the Flip, the Fold 8, and then the Fold 8 Ultra. Give me kind of like the, who are those phones for?
2: So if we're talking about the Fold 8 Ultra, this is that consumer that really wants to go deep into some type of content. This is one that really wants to like that productivity to the max. It's the multitasker. You've got multiple windows. You're doing multiple things at once. That's really that target consumer. Then you've got the all new form factor with the Galaxy Z Fold 8. This is more of the consumer it's immersive. It's content first. They're gaming. They're streaming. You know, you can also rotate the device and have more of that immersive like e-reader or browsing experience. So you're getting deep into the comments of your social feed. And then on the flip side, when we get to the Flip, it's all about that pocketability aspect, portability, but it's customization. There's a lot of consumers that they just want that small compact form factor. And this year we're evolving that AI flex window. So it's making it almost like a regular smartphone with that UX UI where you can just do everything from your phone, even when it's closed.
1: Okay, about the UI, one thing that I've noticed on foldables, because there's so many shapes and sizes, not every app is optimized for that foldable experience. Do you think that that's getting better? And is Samsung working with Google and Android to like make that better?
2: Absolutely. It's getting better. So when you get to this launch, you're going to see so many apps that are already optimized for all three of these form factors. And we're going to continue to work with third parties as well as with Google and just really continue to evolve that experience to really optimize it for these new form factors.
1: So foldables are still quite expensive compared to a standard smartphone. How do you justify that cost to consumers? Is it the fact that you're getting sort of like two devices in one?
2: So as we're continuing to focus on innovation, we really want to make sure that consumers understand that is the additional value and that's what they're paying for. But it's also providing a very long-lasting, dependable product. So it's got that reliability aspect. So it also kind of helps consumers understand, you know, you're purchasing this product and it's going to last. It's going to be that same great experience day one as it is years from now.
1: So you sort of just mentioned this, but you kind of alluded to durability. There's a perception with these foldable phones that the screen may not last or it's not going to be as durable as a standard phone. And in some ways, it's not because of the IP ratings and things like that. But what do you have to say about the testing that these go through for, you know, the average consumer keeping their phone for 39 months at this point?
2: Oh, absolutely. So we are constantly focused on durability. When we're talking about the enhancements to these devices, to these displays specifically, it goes through rigorous testing. We're also looking at this coming on 8 generations. We have all of this real world data. We've got millions of real world customers that are coming back. We're understanding how they're using their devices. Is it open? Is it closed? What are they doing with these devices? So we're taking that information and putting that into consideration when it's, how are we going to continue to evolve this?
1: Now, one of my critiques last year on the Fold 7, which I loved, I mean, it's great form factor, really slim, thin, did a great job on it, but it was very tough to open. because the sides were just almost too thin to like grip anything. And then this year in your presentation, you said, hey, we fixed that. And you did.
2: I had the same problem with my Fold 7. It's so thin and light. And then you're trying to open it and you kind of bobble it. So we really focused on enhancing the hinge technology. We also created more of a bevel between the two displays. So when you're opening, it takes less pressure and there's more of that magnetic help to open and close.
1: You know, we've had the modern smartphone for going on almost 20 years now. And people are pretty ingrained in their ways. And you know, you've got a big competitor out there, but you said that switching from the iPhone is even easier this year. Can you talk about that a little bit? And are people still switching?
2: I'd say people are definitely still switching. We have a wide portfolio. We're giving a lot of consumers the options, the flexibility to get into a new foldable. And it's really kind of expanding what can you do on a device? Like, what do you typically do on your device that really requires you to want to flex and have potentially that larger display or that smaller, more portable form factor? So I think it's getting consumers, one, to understand the potential options there. Now that they know that there's got the hardware, the software, and the experience, it's, you know, the concerns of switching. I've had my device for a long period of time. I don't want to lose any of my data. So it's trying to address those specific concerns because we've been listening to that just as much as we've been focusing on addressing our hardware and software. It's making sure that we're addressing those key barriers. So with our new implementation, we've got enhancements to Samsung Smart Switch. So whether you're an iPhone user or another Android user, you can still end up utilizing Smart Switch. You just basically open up the camera app on your existing phone, and then you're going to scan the QR code of your brand new Galaxy device, that new phone. And it's going to kick off that process. Historically, you've had to go through and download the app. And it's a long process that a lot of people, it's too much and then you get lost. But that's going to kick off the process. And then we're wireless first as well. So you don't have to find the cables to connect the phones together. And we've got parity. So we're going to be able to transfer over 20 types of data that's really going to help like kind of soothe that process and move everything over very seamlessly for you as a user so that all your content is on that brand new Galaxy device.
1: Like photos?
2: Photos? Absolutely.
1: Some of my apps?
2: Your apps as well.
1: Text?
2: So text. We've got you covered. So it's really focusing on all of those things that you were hesitant about before. Now we've got this opportunity to get you over in one of these new exciting devices and really relieve some of those concerns.
1: And you've got, again, your biggest competitor coming out with presumably a foldable device of their own this year. And for many people, I feel like that will be the first time they've heard of a foldable. Do you think that's exciting for the foldable market? Or do you think that is scary for Samsung? And also, what do you think the advantage is of the Android side of things versus just sticking with an iPhone and getting their foldable?
2: I think it's exciting to hear of more competitors coming to the foldable marketplace. We've got other Android devices that have launched that are getting ready to launch as well. And it's all about, you know, we're welcoming competition. We've been doing this for years. We're launching our 8th generation. So we've been focusing on the engineering expertise of really fine tuning these devices in market. So as more competition comes into play, it's going to be exciting to see the consumer feedback. Yes, they're probably going to start to hear more about it. And it's going to be like, what else is in the market? And I think that's really going to help open up more eyes to the possibilities. And now also understanding the ability to switch and just how easy it is going to be a really, really exciting time for the foldable marketplace.
1: Someone's listening. They vaguely understand a foldable. They're not really sure why there's an advantage to a foldable. What is your sales pitch for why you should switch to a foldable?
2: I think when you get these devices in your hands and you can understand what you can do, it's all about having that device that is able to flex in those different moments. When you need the bigger screen to read an email, to read a document, to watch a movie or play a game, but then you can also fold it back and you can put it in your pocket with that extreme pocketability aspect. So it really is all about what do you want to use for your phone and kind of getting out of that normal state of mind where this is your traditional bar type smartphone. Like, let's break out of that box and start to see those additional possibilities for what a smartphone can do. And that's really where foldables are going to shine.
0: All right. Once again, that was Rachel Roberts, Director of Smartphone Product Management at Samsung. Will this be the year of the foldable phone? Time will tell. These phones are on sale they're in stores August 7th. And of course, we have Apple in September, rumored foldable phone. So we'll see. More Rich on Tech coming
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0: 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Rich DeMuro here, hanging out with you. 888-RICH-101, 888-742-4101. Okay, so this song, you might think of it as a London-centric song or a British song, but this reminds me forever of a Windows launch when they added the start button. And I'm trying to remember, I don't think it was Windows 95. When anyway, that's what I think. Oh, here it is. Windows 95. Yeah, start me up. So there it was. Wow, that's a long time ago. 1995? No way. Come on. Could it really be that old? Yeah, Rolling Stone, start me up. Microsoft reportedly paid $8 to $14 million to use that song in Windows 95. Man, the things that you think of that just randomly come back to you after all these years. 888-RICH-101, 888-742-4101. Got an email from Sherry. I'm a huge fan of the OneTab browser extension. It saves me from having thousands of open tabs and allows me to organize the tabs I want to go back to so I can find them easily when needed. One-one-tab.com. One-tab.com. Just thought I'd share in case it helps your caller avoid having to purchase more pricey memory. Love your show. Sherry from Irvine. I will link that up in the show notes. Let's go to line one. Pat in Sun Valley. You're on with Rich.
1: Oh, hi, Rich. I was telling your screener, I'm totally blind. And I use Microsoft Word to print my documents.
0: Okay.
1: And for some reason, I can no longer hit Control T and Enter to print my documents. It doesn't work.
0: Uh-oh. Well, that's not good. What's changed?
1: I don't know. But Microsoft Word has changed lately. I used to be able to print envelopes. I used to go up to tools and mailings and print my envelopes, and I can't even do that anymore.
0: Interesting.
1: It seems like they're not making it accessible anymore.
0: Well, I what version of Word are you on? Have you done like any software upgrades to this thing? Has anything changed recently?
1: Well, this is Microsoft 365 that I subscribe to every year.
0: Oh, okay.
1: So they update it every year, I think.
0: Yeah, then that means you are getting updates. Now, here's the thing. That is a pretty universal command, the Control P, so I don't think that's going away. Have you tried, can you see the screen at all?
1: No.
0: Okay, so have you tried restarting your computer?
1: Well, I've restarted several times, you know, and that doesn't work.
0: Oof. You know, it's really tough to know what's going on here without physically being there, because it could be that something else is getting... Does this command work in any other app? Like, I just tried it in Chrome, and it did bring up the print, you know, option.
1: No, I just need to print in Microsoft Word, so I haven't tried it in anything else.
0: Okay. What about using the voiceover tools on Windows? Have you tried that?
1: I don't know how to do that.
0: Okay. There is a product on Windows called Voice Access, and basically you can control almost your entire computer using that. So I would look into that. Can you get to the start menu at all? Can you search inside that start bar?
1: Yeah, where would I go to after I hit the start menu?
0: Okay, so you would hit the start and then type in Voice Access and then hit Enter. And you might have to go through a little bit of the setup to get it the first time. But after that, you can really control. You can. I'm looking at all the commands here. I mean, you can pretty much. I'm going to look for print. Oh, print's not one of them.
1: Print isn't one of them.
0: It doesn't. I just searched for print, and it's not letting. It doesn't say you can print. That's weird. You would think it would. But it's saying interact with apps. Let's see. Minimize, restore, scroll. I mean, it really, I'm surprised print's not on here. There's no way. Edit, navigate, format, voice shortcuts. I really, do you have a trusted friend that can maybe look at this computer and see what's happening when you press that that command?
1: Well, yeah, they've tried it before, and it just doesn't work.
0: The only thing I can think of is, and there might be something else going on here, maybe you can download the document as a PDF from the menu and then print it from there instead of just using the shortcut. But I'd have to look into this to see what's happening here. It sounds like they changed something or something changed on your computer that's blocking this. So what I would do, if you can, Pat, I would try to do that same command in like your web browser and see if it prints, and that will at least help you understand if it's a system-wide thing or if it's just a change they made in the Microsoft Word app that is now blocking that functionality. But
1: So I should just go to start and go to the browser to, would I go to Chrome or Edge and then put VoiceOver?
0: Exactly. Or you don't even have to do the VoiceOver thing. Just literally go to a website, go to yahoo.com and do the control P and see if it prints. If it'll, you may print 100 pages. So maybe just go to a small document website.
1: Yeah. Okay.
0: You don't want to print out all of Yahoo because I think it's endless scrolling.
1: Okay.
0: But let me see if there, I guarantee you, I'm just going to see something real quick here. Here you go. So there's a website called printtestpage.com. So go to that website and print that out. And then you can, that's just one little website. And I just did it on my Mac. It's working there. The on Mac, it's Command P. On Windows, it's Control P. So it seems to be a system-wide shortcut. But again, Pat, without physically being there and, you know, identifying what's going on here, it's really tough for me to know if there's something that's blocking this or something that's changed. But if you do have someone that maybe can take a look at this computer and see what's happening when you press that, that would probably be the best way to take care of this, because I don't think that is a universal command that works in almost every app. And I don't think that either Microsoft or your computer at large, you know, Windows or Word have removed that. So that is frustrating, though. Oh, my gosh, that's really frustrating. So keep me posted. If you figure it out, please keep me posted. And, of course, if you're listening and you have a solution that might help Pat, let me know. Email hello@richontech.tv. Google is adding a new way to help you get back into your account if you lose your password, you lose your phone, or you can't access your normal two-factor authentication. This is a video selfie. So you can record a video selfie and that can help you get back into your account. Now, this is not how you would log in every time. This is kind of like a spare key for your Google account. This is only if you absolutely need it. No other way is working. It says, okay, well, let's verify you through your video selfie. So you do have to set it up ahead of time. So if you're locked out of your account, you can't go ahead and say, oh, let me do the video selfie. No, it doesn't work that way. So if you ever think that you forget your password, you might get locked out, you forget your two-factor authentication device, you lose it, this is a good way to give your Google account an extra level of account recovery security. So basically, Google's going to ask you to look at the camera, make a few head movements, and then it captures your face from multiple angles. 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It will match your face information and it will let you in. Now, obviously, this is Google. 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So, there are privacy concerns associated with this. If you're worried about them having your information, then, you know, don't do it. But if you're one of those people that you think you might get locked out of your account at some point, it's probably a good idea to add this. It's called Google Selfie Video Account Recovery. 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I will put a link to that on the website, richontech.tv. 888-RICH-101, 888-742-4101. That wraps up another hour. Coming up in the next hour, we're going to talk to Jessica Ray of Motor Week, all about cars, plus more of your calls.
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0: A deadly attack. I'm Deborah Valentine, Fox News. At least one person is dead and 16 others hurt after a vehicle crashed into a crowd during an LGBTQ plus parade in Berlin, Germany. Police are searching for the alleged attacker, believed to have ties to Islamic groups in Berlin. The U.S. and Iran pausing military strikes overnight for the first time in over 2 weeks.
1: For 13 nights in a row here, CENTCOM would usually make an announcement sometime after 2 a.m. local time that strikes were underway last night for the first time. That simply did not happen. There's been a lot of talk in recent days from President Trump about a possible massive attack on Iran, but President Trump also making clear he's keeping all options open. Now, there was some military activity in the Gulf of Oman. A merchant ship tried to break through the U.S. naval blockade. It was warned 4 times before U.S. forces hit it and disabled that ship.
0: Fox's Steve Harrigan reporting from Tel Aviv, Israel. Maine Democrats have selected a Democratic nominee to replace ousted Senate candidate Graham Plattner.
2: Susan Collins' campaign is saying this was not a convention for the Democrats, but a coronation to pick Troy Jackson to replace Graham Plattner on the ballot for U.S. Senate. More than 600 delegates from all 16 Maine counties gathered for this Democratic convention, and he had nearly every single vote. Officially nominating former Maine Senate President Troy Jackson to replace Plattner on the ballot. He's backed by Senator Bernie Sanders, and he was a former Republican. He switched parties in the early 2000s, shifted to independent, and also now a Democrat. He supports progressive policies like abolishing ICE. Jackson's going to face off against longtime Republican Senator Susan Collins in November. Her campaign argues Jackson's just too far left and is not going to have a lot of support, they think, because he's backed by the Democratic Socialist Movement.
0: Fox's Alexis McAdams reporting from Bangor, Maine. 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
5: Kyiv has reportedly agreed to send battle-tested drones to the U.S. as part of a Pentagon-driven effort to secure drone dominance. Fox's Jennifer Griffin reports from Washington.
6: Explosions at oil refineries across Russia caused by Ukrainian drones now able to reach deep into Russian territory have taken 40% of Russia's refining capacity offline, leading to miles-long gas lines affecting tens of millions of people across Russia. Among the culprits, a state-of-the-art sea drone called the Magura, which means hammer in Ukrainian. It's 25 feet long and can carry a 1,700-pound payload over 350 miles and can also launch aerial drones from the sea near enemy shores. Now, for the first time ever, a U.S. manufacturing firm has signed an agreement to manufacture these Ukrainian sea drones, which have sunk 19 Russian Navy vessels, destroying Russia's Black Sea Fleet.
5: Ukraine's U-Force is set to partner with the Oregon-based company ReconCraft to mass-produce the Magura Maritime Drone Series. The Internal Criminal Court Chief Prosecutor Karim Khan has been removed following sexual misconduct allegations. On Fox News Live, Israeli Ambassador to the UN Danny Danon supports the decision after the ICC refused to drop their investigation into Israeli Prime Minister Benjamin Netanyahu.
7: But we have to look at the allegations themselves. It's about time that the ICC would stop the investigation and the inquiry against Prime Minister Netanyahu. It is a political theater, political circus, and we demand more from this body.
5: Khan's ousting comes as the Trump administration brought sanctions against him and other ICC staff for issuing a warrant for Netanyahu and other Israeli officials. At least one person shot, another has been detained after police responded to reports of an active shooter at Deerbrook Mall in Humboldt, Texas. I'm Deborah Valentine. This is Fox News.
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10: Clearing skies tonight with lows near 63. Partly sunny, more humid tomorrow. A thunderstorm at a high 82. Sun and clouds, humid. Heavy shower on Monday, a high 82. Clouds and humid, a thunderstorm for Tuesday, the high 78. I'm Steve Williams on Rochester's News Weather and Traffic Station, News Radio WHAM 1180.
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0: Welcome back to Rich on Tech. Rich DeMuro here, hanging out with you, talking technology. 888-RICH-101-888-742-4101. Lots to talk about in this hour. We've got Jessica Ray of Motor Week to talk about cars. We met at the Slate EV event, and she was great. Wealth of knowledge, so she'll bring some good stuff to talk about. I've got the ways to spot a scam, especially with how they ask you to pay. I've got a new extension for Chrome that can help you use your points. Fire TV is adding easier to read menus. I've got that. We've been talking London all show long. Of course, your calls at 888-RICH-101. The website for the show is richontech.tv/184. That will bring you to all of the things that I've mentioned. I take great show notes. Yes, I write everything down and I link everything up. So if there's something that I've mentioned that has piqued your interest, just go to the website richontech.tv/184, and that will bring you to today's show notes. We had a caller earlier that could not figure out what was going on with her control P to print. And we had someone, Kim reports, that someone called in. Let's see here. Okay, someone called in and said, John in Tustin says, when control enter, it defaults to a printer dropdown instead of printing like it used to do. That's what he thinks the problem is. So maybe change that setting. But yeah, that's a little complicated, and that's not what's happening on my computer. But I can see how, you know, anytime something gets changed, like even if it's a small change and you're not expecting it, I get that that could be frustrating. So anyway, hopefully she gets that figured out, because that is not fun to not be able to print. All right, let's go to, let's see here. Let's go to Bonnie. Is Bonnie? Oh, it looks like Kim is on with Bonnie. Okay, so okay, let's go to John. Got John and Whittier. John, I don't see a question, but I assume you have something to ask me.
1: Yes, T-Mobile.
0: Okay, what's up with T-Mobile?
1: That's what I'm trying to ask. Last year, they raised my rate for one plan military from 80 to 90 and sent me a note saying that we won't upgrade, we won't charge you more in the next 5 years. And then suddenly this year I got a notice saying that they're forcing me to go to a different plan, and that represents a 27.5% increase since May of last year when it was 80. It went from 80 to 102. I don't know what they're trying to do with their customers. In fact, actually, the 102 does not include taxes, while the 80 did.
0: Oh my gosh! So you're looking at significantly more. Well, thank you for your service, by the way. That's number one.
1: It was an honor.
0: Yeah. Number two, you're talking 80 to 100 and probably 110 when you put in taxes. That is a $30 increase a month. Is this for one line?
1: Two lines.
0: Okay. And I mean, do you like T-Mobile? Do you think it's worth staying? Do you feel like you're getting your money's worth at this point?
1: Well, I was at 80 and I was accepting 90. I actually talked to the customer service and they gave me a fax number to send letters to, because they said if you send by mail, it'll take 7 to 10 days to get a response of any kind. I sent it on the 14th of July and updated on the 17th. No response yet. I just don't know what the company's trying to do to their customer base. The only carrier I've ever had was T-Mobile.
0: Okay.
1: I liked the plan before because it gave me a lot of flexibility to Mexico, which my wife and I go often enough.
0: Okay. So I was going to ask you, like, what feature do you need on here? So it's the Mexico roaming or calls to Mexico?
1: Free calling in North America. Okay. That is Canada, United States, Mexico.
0: Got it. Okay. So that's...
1: And data.
0: Yeah. So the only thing I could say is, I mean, look, if you think this is still worth it, which I don't, I would definitely appeal to them. See, you know, I would do this. So it sounds like you've been on a legacy plan for a long time, which clearly they've gotten rid of. And it sounds like they just moved you to a new plan. Have you called up and like said, like, hey, am I on the best plan for what I need and the least expensive plan? Have you called them and asked them that?
1: Yes, I didn't get a clear explanation from the regular customer service center.
0: Okay.
1: But I did do some more research after that. There is another plan I could probably go to, but they actually, when I called them before the 14th of July, they said, hey, we will give you that new plan at $20 off for 1 year.
0: Right.
1: And I neither declined or accepted because I didn't know enough about it.
0: Right, right.
1: But my second follow-up letter on the 17th to their executive response team, I said, I'll accept it for that 1 year only if you give me that $20 off and keep it that way for the remaining 4 years, because they previously said that they wouldn't change it for 5 years back in May of last year.
0: Well, I would continue to follow up on that and see if they can get you a better plan or a cheaper plan. I mean, there are, you know, the other thing I would say is, you know, if you want to switch, which I know you want to stick with T-Mobile, but they own something called Mint Mobile. Have you heard of them?
1: Yes.
0: Okay, so Mint Mobile, I'm looking at their plans, and I'm looking to see, let's see if their plan includes Mexico. Let's see here. So you've got mobile hotspot. Okay, free calling to Mexico. Do you need to roam to Mexico or just call them?
1: Roam from Mexico.
0: So you need to like be in Mexico and make calls for free.
1: Correct.
0: Okay, so that's a little bit different. So I don't think that will be the best plan for you. So
1: I think actually T-Mobile does have another plan, but I don't want to go to it yet.
0: Right.
1: That will service us and it will significantly decrease the cost. I can't remember what the name of it was, but it was also a military discounted plan.
0: Okay. Well, then maybe let me see. I'm looking at, okay, so two lines on their military plan here. Ooh, see?
1: Oh, excuse me. 55 plus.
0: Oh, okay.
1: 55 plus.
0: I was going to ask you if you qualified for that. Okay. You sound like a young guy. Okay, T-Mobile 55.
1: A young 72.
0: Really? Okay, I'm not kidding. I thought you were maybe in your 30s, 40s. No joke. Like, Bobo, back me up here. This caller, John, I thought you were like literally in your 30s or 40s. Okay, they do have a 50.
2: How old is he?
0: 72.
2: What?
0: Yeah.
2: I was not thinking that.
0: Yeah. Wow.
2: I want his secret.
0: The secret to long-lasting voice amazingness?
2: And my line of work, yes, that's kind of important.
0: That is important. Okay, so I'm looking at this one, John, and they have a Experience More 55-plus savings, $100 for two lines. So that would be a little bit cheaper. Does that include plus taxes and fees? So it's pretty much almost what you have. But I would
1: There was another plan. I forgot what it was.
0: There's Essentials. Essentials Choice 55 for $60 a month, but that doesn't include the Mexico. So that's cheaper. And then they've got Experience More with military savings, which is $100 a month. So bottom line, John, I think what's happening here is you got to get that. The $20 discount they offered you was probably the best deal that it's better than what they're publicly advertising on their website. So I would definitely grab that. Push them to see if they can do that for longer than the year. If they can't, I would still grab it because things change. Things are rapidly changing in the mobile plan department. And so you never know. In a year, there might be a better plan because it does seem like prices have gone up a little bit with these cell phone plans. But also we're seeing a lot more MVNOs move in that do offer better deals. The other thing I would look into is go to a website like bestphoneplans.net. And you can see kind of like what's out there with some of these plans that may offer similar features. I understand it's not ideal to have to switch to a different provider. But, if you have to, you might have to. Or at least you can come armed to that conversation with T-Mobile about why you might switch to this other provider. And believe me, they want to keep you, I would think. Again, thanks for the call today, John. Really appreciate it. Before we go to break, I know we got break right here, but there's a website called Seats.Aero, A-E-R-O, and they just launched a Chrome extension that when you're searching Google Flights will show you the airline mileage deals right alongside the cash prices. So basically you just search Google Flights like you regularly would, and the extension will add additional information about award seats and show you how many points or miles they cost. So it makes it easier for you to figure out if you want to pay cash or use your points. So the basic version is free. It shows direct flights within the next 60 days. But if you want anything over that, which is probably a lot of, more information, you're going to talk about $10 a month or $100 a year. The other thing I would check out is called Points Path. PointsPath offers a similar thing. They have a Chrome extension, so I would check those out. This is for people who really are trying to use your miles. When you search Google Flights, like me, I'm on there every day. And, you know, you can do this manually, but this just makes it a little bit easier. I'll put links to both the Seats.Aero Chrome extension and the PointsPath Chrome extension on my website, richontech.tv. I'll also link up that website I mentioned, the bestphoneplans.net. All right, coming up, I'll talk about Fire TV and their new accessibility features and the easy way to spot a scam. It's all about how they want you to pay. 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
12: NBC News Radio. I'm Rob Martier. President Trump says he's close to a decision about a major attack on Iran. In remarks at the White House Friday, Trump said he's considering a massive attack, even bigger than the strikes conducted during Operation Epic Fury. He noted that he hasn't decided yet, and he believes that Iran is very serious about negotiating. Tensions remain high in the Middle East as the conflict enters its fifth month. Iran's foreign minister says an Iranian commercial ship was attacked by Ukraine in the Caspian Sea. Tehran condemned the attack, saying one sailor was killed and another was injured. Meanwhile, Ukrainian President Volodymyr Zelensky said in a post on X his country has attacked ships in the Caspian Sea transporting military equipment from Iran to Russia. Zelensky has also claimed Russia is providing satellite intelligence in the Middle East to Iran. Federal law enforcement officials are investigating an alleged violent interaction between a man and a sea lion at a San Diego County beach. Sharon Reardon reports.
13: A video posted on social media allegedly shows a man kicking a sea lion at La Jolla Cove Wednesday night. The National Oceanic and Atmospheric Administration, or NOAA, says sea lions are federally protected under the Marine Mammal Protection Act. They say any attempts to harass, harm, pursue, feed, capture, injure, restrain, or kill the animals may be punishable through fines or jail time. The viral video has sparked outrage among animal advocates, including PETA, the Sierra Club, and others. NOAA's Fisheries Office of Law Enforcement is investigating.
12: Former Maine State Senate President Troy Jackson is now the Democratic nominee for U.S. Senate. Jackson overwhelmingly won the vote Saturday as hundreds of delegates gathered in Bangor to pick a replacement for Graham Plattner. Jackson will now face Republican Senator Susan Collins in the November 3rd general election. Three Democrats were on the ballot to replace Plattner, who dropped out of the race following sexual assault allegations. Rob Martier, NBC News Radio.
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back to Rich on Tech. Rich DeMuro here, hanging out with you, talking technology, as always, right here on the weekends. Let's go to South

0: So he wants to know if any other manufacturers are going to come out with the technology, but he needs to know if they're going to come out soon because he is 86, so he doesn't have a lot of time.
1: Oh, gosh. what does he not like about the look of the Tesla?
0: Well, I don't know because I'm not a car person.
1: Okay.
0: So I would have bought it right away because the minute I sat in there and I said, take me to Harris Teeter, and it not only took me there, but it parked the car too.
1: Oh, my. Well,
0: I was ready to buy it.
1: I have this car, and I call it my chauffeur because it, and they just recently added the feature where it parks. I mean, it's pretty incredible. Like, I've had a Tesla now for 6-7 years, different ones, and the self-driving, Bonnie, when I tell you, night and day from when it first started. When it first started, it was horrific. It was so scary that I wouldn't even use it. And now, I actually think it's a safer driver than most people because it's always looking out for things and it's, you know, you still have to supervise it. And that's, you know, so let me ask you, when you took this test drive, did the Tesla folks just let you go to town? Like they just said, here, take it. Or do they sit there with you and go in it?
0: Oh, it was outrageous. So our friends went and test drove it up in Myrtle Beach. We're in Charleston. There is no dealer here. So all he did was put the information in his phone. And the four of us got in the car, and they just let us take it.
1: Oh my gosh! Okay, well, and your husband figured out the self-driving instantly?
0: Well, no, our friend did.
1: Okay,
0: because he did test drive it up in Myrtle. We wouldn't have been able to figure that out. It would have been too crazy. With him, the little knowledge that he had, he showed us what to do, and it was just the four of us in this. You know, wow. I don't know, what are we talking, $50,000 car? And they just let us take it. We drove it. We didn't go into Charleston, but we drove it to Sullivan's Island. We drove it out to IOP, Isle of Palms. We drove it all around. We told it to take us to restaurants. We told it to take us to the grocery store. In the process, an ambulance came by, and it pulled over to the side of the road.
1: Oh, my. Yes. Yes. That's a new feature, too. It recently started doing that. I mean, it is quite incredible. And so, I guess, spoiler alert, Bonnie, and it sounds like you guys just took a good old-fashioned joyride, but spoiler alert, I will tell you, because I do a decent amount of car stories, and I'll see what my guest says about this, but I think probably what Tesla has is overall the best hands-free autonomous, you know, semi-autonomous driving right now. Even though Mercedes has something, General Motors has something, Ford has something, I think the what Tesla does on city streets is and with parking and all that stuff is way more advanced than the other providers out there. But hey, we'll see in the next segment here what our guest says. Bonnie, thank you so much for the call. You are fantastic. And by the way, did you know that the main character's name in Toy Story is Bonnie?
0: No.
1: The new.
0: I've never seen Toy Story, and you know,
1: help
0: me with that a lot.
1: Well, I think I'm losing you, but it's. I'm losing your connection, but yeah, Toy Story 5, the main character is an 8-year-old named Bonnie. So, if you want to watch it and smile, it's got that Taylor Swift song at the end, which I know Bobo loves because he's a big Swiftie. Softie and a Swiftie. Okay. I've been talking about this, how to spot a scam. It's basically the FTC says one of the easiest ways to spot a scam is to pay attention to how someone asks for money. I know this may sound basic, but yes. If someone unexpectedly says, you have to pay right now, you got to fix this problem, you can collect this prize, or you can avoid trouble. The big red flag is when they say, oh, here, you can pay by bank transfer, by wire transfer, cryptocurrency, a payment app, or gift card. Any of those things, if they tell you, that is a red flag. They like these payment methods because the money can be difficult to recover. Once they get it in their hands, boom, it's gone. Last year, people reported losing more than $4 billion to scams paid through bank transfers and cryptocurrency. Scammers pretend to be from the government, a bank, or a well-known company. The government is not going to call you and ask you to pay for some sort of ticket or penalty through crypto, gift cards, Zelle, Venmo, or Cash App.

0: And I tried to do Zelle the other day. It was like unbelievable the hoops you have to jump through just to pay someone, because they know there's so much fraud through these apps that the banks, and you know, the banks say they're not on the hook. It says once you send this, that's it. It's as good as cash. But they know that they're still allowing this transaction to happen. And they're going to try to get your money back if they can, but they want to make sure you know that, just FYI, when you send through Zelle or all these different payment services, it's probably gone. And they want, you know, that's like the baseline. And then they'll try to get it back. But, you know, credit card obviously has the best fraud protection, because you can dispute a charge because the person doesn't get the money instantly. So don't be embarrassed. Scammers are professionals. They use fear, pressure, and urgency to make you act before you think. That is how they work. They appeal to all of your senses. Sense of urgency, sense of fear, sense of pressure. Don't act fast. Act slow. Think. Don't do it. And always, always, always hang up when in doubt. You can report FTC or scams to the FTC at reportfraud.ftc.gov. Coming up, we're talking to Jessica Ray from Motor Week. We'll ask her all the tough questions and the fun stuff about the car space right now, right here on Rich on Tech.
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3: 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How many years has she put up with you?
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8: Clearing skies tonight with lows near 63. Partly sunny, more humid tomorrow. A thunderstorm at a high 82. Sun and clouds, humid. Heavy shower on Monday, a high 82. Clouds and humid, a thunderstorm for Tuesday, the high 78. I'm Steve Williams on Rochester's News, Weather, and Traffic Station. 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
9: News. I'm Chris DeMeo. A van slamming into a crowd at an LGBTQ event in Berlin, Germany on Saturday night. One person is dead and more than a dozen injured. Police identifying a suspect and says he has ties to Islamic circles. U.S. Central Command says it disabled a tanker after it tried to run the U.S. blockade near the Strait of Hormuz.
10: Some military activity on the Gulf of Oman. A merchant ship tried to run the U.S. blockade of Iran's naval ports. It was warned 4 times and then disabled by the U.S. military.
9: It's Fox's Steve Harrigan in Tel Aviv. President Trump facing growing concerns over the Iran war, but RNC Chair Joe Gruter says the president still has a good case.
11: Listen, we got to have faith in the president. We can't let Iran have a nuclear weapon, and this president's making sure that that doesn't happen. I mean, he deserves a lot of credit for being so courageous.
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0: Welcome back to Rich on Tech. Rich DeMuro here, hanging out with you, talking technology. The website is richontech.tv. While you're there, you can check out my TV segments. You can sign up for the newsletter. You can get notes from today's show. This is episode 184. So if you tap 184, you'll see all the notes, everything we mentioned. And we got another email from Randy. He's our computer technical surgeon. He said the woman who called in, the visually impaired woman who the printing wasn't working from her computer. He said one option is to use the print function from the menu. The other is to export the document to a PDF and it would show up in her browser. And then you could do the control print or right click and print. And then he gives he says two thumbs up to the one tab. So the woman with 1,000 tabs open, I thought I had a lot of tabs open. I have like 5 or 6. 1,000 is a lot. But anyway, he said one tab is a fantastic program. So thank you, Randy. Joining me now is Jessica Ray, digital producer for Motor Week. Jessica, welcome to the show.
1: Thank you so much for having me. I'm happy to be here.
0: Well, we met at the Slate event and I was very impressed. We did a quick interview for KTLA and I was very impressed with your knowledge. So I said, hey, come on the radio show and let's talk about all this stuff because, you know, on this show, we primarily talk about, and in my TV segment, anything alternative fuel, right? Like we don't necessarily talk about gas stuff, because yes, they're techie, but the EVs and all the stuff we're seeing in the auto industry is, you know, it's cars are really just like a Tesla's like an iPhone on wheels, basically, with all the software updates and things like that. So what would you say, first off, is kind of like the biggest trends you're seeing in the industry, other than people want cheaper gas prices?
1: Yeah, that's definitely a big one. I mean, in going hand in hand with that, obviously, also is fuel economy. I do think that hybrids are very, very appealing now, more so than ever. I think I've personally been able to convert some people into going to more efficient vehicles. But also like styling wise, I think like the biggest trend right now is everybody is going rugged, boxy with their styling, aggressive. We use the word macho a lot. And whether that's a car or whether that's an SUV, it seems like it's kind of following like everybody's design language.
0: Interesting. Okay. I could see that. I mean, would like the Ford Bronco fit in that or no?
1: For sure. Okay. Ford Bronco and look at its baby brother. The Bronco Sport is just like a baby version of the big one.
0: Okay. Okay. So that's, I kind of get that idea of like, that look for these cars that are coming out. Okay. So when it comes to electric, what do you think is the best electric car today? And by the way, do people care about electric cars outside of California or no?
1: I think they do. I think they are becoming far more compelling, just because we're seeing more and more of them on the roads. Motor Week is based in Maryland. So, typically a lot of automakers and such are based either in California or in Detroit. And so you would see a lot of EVs in maybe both of these places, but we're in Maryland and we're even seeing a lot of people in this region, convert over to all electric. So they are compelling. I do think people are interested in them. I do think that they're maybe slightly less appealing to consumers now that the federal tax incentives have gone away. But I mean, I think if I was to pick like my favorite one so far, like best overall, I drove the Rivian R2 recently.
0: Ooh, nice.
1: And I felt like Rivian just really packaged it well and almost for the first time. I mean, their larger model, the R1s are real trucks. But this was, it felt like an EV that somebody who wasn't interested in an EV would really enjoy because it drove a lot like a gas car and it just didn't feel like you were driving what quote unquote a golf cart, right? I mean, that's a lot of people's complaints about all electric vehicles that they drive a little differently. This one felt like a very natural jump from an ICE vehicle to an EV. Hmm. Plus they're super capable.
0: Well, what are the chances of getting one of those though? Because I know, don't they have like a big reservation list and it's like I mean, I don't know how many they're producing on a monthly or weekly basis, but I'm assuming it's not a ton.
1: Not a ton. Right now there's first production models are going out like as we speak. And, but they should have like all of their, you should be able to to get deliveries for all of their models sometime by next summer, I think. But it's just a very weird time in electric vehicles, because there's a lot of automakers who have like pulled back their EV plans, and tariffs have also made things complicated. So, like if you weren't interested in a Tesla, I mean, obviously Tesla, getting a Model 3, that price point is pretty good. And the Tesla supercharger network is also obviously super convenient for a lot of people. The interior of a Tesla really turns me off. Just the simplistic aspect of it just isn't for me. And other car buyers are kind of like that as well.
0: Well, we had this caller just before you came on, Bonnie in South Carolina, and she said that they test drove a self-driving Tesla and they love that feature, but her husband doesn't like the look of the Tesla. And so she was saying, is there a car that kind of has that self-driving autonomous? I know it's not fully autonomous, but you know what I mean? You know, especially on city streets, is there anyone else doing something on that level yet?
1: So the only other brand that I've heard that's even coming close to doing something like that anytime soon will be actually Rivian, believe it or not. Because Rivian, their whole thing is they want to pull from what Tesla's doing.
0: Oh,
1: they
0: yeah.
1: want to just kind of like copy that playbook a bit. So they're introducing what they call point to point. I just like using the word self-driving in this aspect because it's a little, misleading. What it is level two conditional autonomy, which just means that the car can make decisions, but you have to obviously pay attention and be vigilant the entire time it's driving, because all the liability is, of course, still on you. So no, a lot of the traditional automakers are really not interested in doing what they call point to point, which is, unlike for a Super Cruise, for example, right? That works on mapped highways and other roads, but city streets are really unpredictable. Anything low speed is unpredictable. I mean, there might be pedestrians or bikes and things like that. And it's just not somewhere that the traditional automakers are really, wanting to push the envelope with technology in their vehicles. They're more interested in playing it safe with offering the Super Cruises and the Blue Cruises that are just exactly what they say they are, which
0: it's
1: are good for
0: like
1: highway
0: a,
1: driving.
0: Yeah, it's almost like a really high level of cruise control that's on the freeways or on the highways, you know. And it's, what do you make of this this Ford and Apple deal? You know, they're going to use like Apple Maps in the Ford car. I mean, does that even matter?
1: I mean, does it matter? Maybe not. A lot of it is just being, making things like more native within and not relying on something like Apple CarPlay, right? I don't really think it matters all that much. What it does do is it matters for Ford, which specifically with like an electric vehicle, integrating maps is good because it will allow you then to just use their AI for, calculating range, knowing like when you need to stop at a charger, how long you have to stop. It's basically just sort of like amalgamating all the information natively so that you don't have to like go through an Apple CarPlay system. I mean, that's really all that it is.
0: Yeah. Which, I mean, I love CarPlay. I love Android Auto. Like to me, like that's what I want in my car. Like I have a Tesla, which I don't even get access to that stuff, which is really annoying. And their system's fine, but you know, but every time I do a rental car, I'm like, oh my gosh, I forgot how much I love CarPlay. Like or Android Auto. It's great. Especially with all the AI commands you have now. I mean, even though Tesla has Grok, but anyway, you mentioned hybrids. What hybrid do you recommend for folks? We got about a minute here.
1: Gosh. I mean, Toyota's hybrids are just sort of, they're the king for the reason, for a lot of reasons. But I think if I was in a family, I think Toyota Grand Highlander has to be like one of their most compelling products. 36 miles per gallon with an adult sized third row. No one's doing anything close to that. So I think in my mind, like that is one of my favorites. Although I will say my mom just bought a Hyundai Palisade hybrid and I really enjoyed that as well.
0: That's funny. My dad has that, and he loves it. And then my wife eventually needs a new car when my kid starts driving. And we're looking, when you just said that, the Grand Highlander with the adult size third row, that's a good feature to have. And they also kind of went chunkier too on their car. Like I noticed, like, didn't Toyota do that? Like they went a little boxier with this design.
1: Oh yeah. I mean, they kind of basically just like took a Sienna and just made it a box.
0: All right. Jessica Ray from Motor Week. We're going to leave it there. How can folks find your reviews and all the stuff that you do online with Motor Week?
1: Yeah, you can head over to motorweek.org. 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
0: All right. Perfect. Jessica Wright, thanks so much for joining me. Really appreciate that. And you made my shopping for a new car a little bit easier. All right. Coming up, we are going to dive into the feedback. These are the emails, the comments, the questions you send to me on a weekly basis. And we'll read them coming up next right here on Rich on Tech.
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6: Coming up in the business week ahead, interest rates will be in the spotlight. The Federal Open Market Committee opens a two-day policy meeting on Tuesday with an announcement on its decision due the following day. Most analysts see the nation's central bank holding rates steady at 3.5 to 3.75%. However, some others aren't ready to rule out the possibility of a rate hike. Federal Reserve Chairman Kevin Warsh, who has pledged to get inflation back to the Fed's 2% target, is scheduled to hold a press conference following Wednesday's announcement. SpaceX is celebrating the success launch and landing of its massive Starship rocket. Lisa Taylor has more.
7: Starship Test Flight 13 blasted off from Starbase, Texas Friday evening. After deploying 20 Starlink satellites into orbit, the V3 rocket then successfully landed in the Indian Ocean.
8: Starship descending into the Indian Ocean, down to one. And we're in the water. And it's a soft splashdown in the water.
7: SpaceX is trying to get Starship ready for a crucial NASA test flight next year that could set the stage for the next moon landing. I'm Lisa Taylor.
6: A synagogue that was destroyed in the Eaton fire in 2025 has been vandalized for the second time in a year. Anti-Semitic graffiti was found written on a mural at the Pasadena Jewish Temple and Center that had been painted by children just 3 months ago. The mural was created in response to an earlier graffiti incident at the temple in January. The January incident came on the one-year anniversary of the Eaton fire that destroyed the temple. Residents in Hawaii are being advised to prepare for a possible hurricane. Hurricane Fausto is expected to weaken to a tropical storm before it reaches Hawaii sometime late this weekend. For now, Fausto is a Category 2 storm, moving westward across the Pacific Ocean. No coastal watches or warnings have been issued, but officials in Hawaii are urging residents to stock up on supplies ahead of the storm's arrival. Rob Martier, NBC News Radio.
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0: Welcome back to Rich on Tech. Rich DeMuro here. We're going to open up the feedback in just a moment. But first, I do have one more story I've been promising you. This Amazon rolling out a new Fire TV feature called Adaptive Display. This is an accessibility feature that basically makes the words, the buttons, and the menus on the screen larger and easier to read. But the big difference here is that they're not just zooming in on the entire screen. They're leaving all the movie posters and the artwork the same size, like properly sized, but everything else, like the text, is going to get bigger. So basically, they've made this a proper accessibility feature instead of just saying, hey, let's just zoom in the whole screen. So if you have trouble reading a TV from across the room or you have limited vision, this is probably something that might interest you. It's available now on the Fire TV Stick 4K Select. It's expected to come to the newest Fire TV Stick HD anytime now. It might even be there by this time. So look for Adaptive Display under the accessibility section of your Fire TV settings once your device gets the update. Again, it's called Adaptive Display. All right, let's open up the feedback. These are the emails, the comments, the questions that you sent to me throughout the week. Jennifer writes in, thank you for talking about Microsoft extending Windows 10 support. I've been dragging my feet on upgrading to Windows 11 because I still use Quicken 2007. And everything I read says it won't work on Windows 11. I believe you're right about that. I absolutely dread moving to Quicken's subscription model or switching products entirely. So now I get to safely bury my head in the sand until October 2027. Tra-la-la. I'll worry about it then. There you go. Hey, that's what we love here in America. We love procrastination. If you don't have to do it today, why do it? But no, Jennifer, I'm glad that worked for you. Robert, you talked about scanning old photos, so I bought the Epson Fast Photo. After more than 6,000 scans, it worked flawlessly. I only had 5 or 6 jams, and at least half were my fault. It's expensive up front, but these scanners hold their value well on eBay, so you can resell it until when you've finished and recover much of the cost. Yeah, another option is to buy it with like a family member, and then they can scan their pictures, you can scan yours, and you could split the price there. Joseph, my Roku stick updated to the new home screen after a reboot. The old layout briefly came back, but it didn't stick. So for anyone who prefers the old look, I found that disabling the recommendation rows and quick access makes the new layout feel much closer to the old one. You can also adjust the tile size, delete apps you don't use, and reorder the remaining apps. I have 18, and the medium tile size fills the screen nicely. Yeah, big changes there for Roku with that new revamp they did. Rich, you mentioned that Samsung needs more stores, and I agree. When I had a Samsung phone, I never knew where to go for help. You suggested I get a Pixel, and it was great advice. Now I visit the Google store in Santa Monica whenever I have a problem. They're always helpful, and after 5 visits this year, they even recognize me. That's cool. Good for you, Ed. I'm a United pilot. I heard you talking about the Wi-Fi on your return flight from Newark. There's a United Starlink tracker website that lets you check whether your flight has Starlink and follow the rollout across the fleet. I listen every week. Keep up the good work. The website is unitedstarlinktracker.com. I don't believe this is put out by United, but I've looked at this website, and I have had Starlink on 2 of my United flights, and honestly, it was the best thing ever. Like, the best. Now, I will say, my return flight from London, I don't know what kind of Wi-Fi they had on it, but it was actually pretty good. Like, it was not Starlink. I don't know if it was like the standard, but it was a little more expensive. It was like $17 for the flight. And I got to say, I was able to do everything I needed, including watching video. So that was key, but it was no Starlink. Let's put it that way. Thanks for listening. John in San Diego says, Google says in 45 days, Android device backups will begin counting towards our Google account storage limits. That includes text, call history, device settings, and app data. If the account runs out of space, automatic backups will pause. Google is adding controls that let Android users choose which apps to back up and data, but I still don't think this is good news. Yes, I saw this announcement. It told me that my backup would use like I think it was like 40.45 gigs. So yeah, definitely check those settings if you're storing a lot. Annette says, I'm a longtime graphic designer and creative director, and AI has improved my work without diminishing my creativity. It helps me write professional emails, revisions and billing, and I'm no longer giving away so much of my time. It also handles less creative tasks like organizing information, checking copy, and troubleshooting software. I don't see AI as holding the pencil. It's a capable assistant sitting beside me, leaving more time and energy for the creative decisions only I can make. Annette, I like your thinking. That's the way I feel about AI. It has definitely increased my productivity tenfold. Steve in Beaumont. I have many online accounts I no longer use, some I don't even recognize. Should I be concerned about leaving them open? What's the best way to delete them? Remove from my password manager, delete through each website, or use an app? Go through and manually delete each one. You don't have to delete them out of your password manager unless you want to once it's all closed. But if you remove it from your password manager, it does not delete the actual account. So you have to go to each service, log in directly, and delete it. There's a website called justdeleteme.xyz, justdeleteme.xyz, and that can help you find the deletion page for a lot of services. Randall, I searched for tickets to see Phantom of the Opera at the Pantages. The first result was a sponsored website that looked like the theater's official site. I didn't realize I was buying from a third party. I ended up paying $79 for a $17 parking pass and probably overpaid for the tickets. Please warn people to double-check sponsored search results before buying event tickets. Yes, I always go directly to the event itself and look on that page for a link to the tickets because they usually have one official ticket partner and then the rest are all resellers. Jay, let's see, hold on. We're running out of time here. Jay says, I don't know how to say this. Wapakoneta, Ohio. I probably butchered that. I love the show. Here's my suggestion. Let us rename apps on Android and iPhone. How am I supposed to remember that Hilo is the app for a particular medical provider? I'd rather name it to Skin Doc or Dr. Smith or something I'd actually recognize. There are workarounds, but this should be built right into the phone. Yeah, that should be built right into the phone. And finally, Mike from Highlands Ranch, Colorado on the podcast says, hey, Rich, I'm a little behind, so someone may have already mentioned this, but regarding your quest for vegan ice cream, you may not have any luck finding something officially labeled ice cream. Under FDA rules, ice cream must contain at least 10% milk fat. Well, thank you, Mike. I was using that as a colloquial term. Yes, ice cream is iced cream. I mean, I get it. But you know what I meant. But I will still continue my quest for a good vegan ice cream. That's going to do it for this episode of the show. You can find links to everything I mentioned on the website. Go to richontech.tv. Find me on social media. I am at richontech. Let me check our guests for next week. Oh, I haven't booked any yet. Well, I'll get on that. I better find some. There are so many ways you can spend your time. I do appreciate you spending it right here with me. One reminder before I go, please don't drive distracted. Those texts can wait. Thanks to Bobo, Kim, and my
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0: Chaotic scene in Germany. I'm Chris DeMeo, Fox News. One person is dead and 16 others injured after a van slams into a crowd in Berlin. It happened at an LGBTQ event. Berlin police have identified a suspect and say he has ties to Islamic circles. U.S. Central Command reports that it disabled a tanker after the vessel allegedly tried to run the U.S. blockade near the Strait of Hormuz.
1: For 13 nights in a row, U.S. forces targeted military positions inside Iran. Last night, quiet for the first time in those 2 weeks. President Trump has talked repeatedly over the last few days about consideration of a possible massive attack on Iran. But the president made sure to say all options for the U.S. still on the table. Things not completely quiet. Some military activity on the Gulf of Oman. A merchant ship tried to run the U.S. blockade of Iran's naval ports. It was warned 4 times and then disabled by the U.S. military.
0: Fox's Steve Harrigan in Tel Aviv. Maine Democrats have elected former state Senate President Troy Jackson in a landslide vote as their party's nominee to challenge Republican Senator Susan Collins.
2: This is what you need to know so far about what we're learning about Troy Jackson. He did have a warm welcome on stage. He talked 2 times in a matter of like 2 hours inside. The former Maine Senate president has the support of nearly every single delegate across the state. Backed by Senator Bernie Sanders, Jackson supports progressive policies, including Medicare for All, and also abolishing ICE. It was only a few hours, and then he walked out ready to take on Collins in November. Jackson will face longtime Republican Senator Susan Collins in one of the country's most closely watched Senate races. Democrats see Maine as a key opportunity in their effort to win back control of the Senate.
0: It's Fox's Alexis McAdams. Jackson replaces Graham Plattner, who withdrew after allegations of sexual assault. He has denied those allegations. 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
0: New York City Mayor Zoran Mamdani is applauding the arrest of a man suspected of stabbing 2 men on Manhattan's Upper West Side on Thursday, as well as the hate crime charges the suspect is now facing.
9: Mayor Zoran Mamdani is repeatedly denouncing hate and anti-Semitism after this stream of public criticism from community leaders who say his rhetoric on Israel has created division. This criticism follows this week's stabbing attack. The suspect, Raul Morales, was arraigned on 2 counts of attempted murder, 2 counts of assault, and 1 count of attempted assault, all of which are being tried as hate crimes. Investigators say witnesses heard Morales yell Allahu Akbar before stabbing a Jewish man and Asian man on New York City's Upper West Side. According to the Manhattan DA's office, the Jewish man was wearing a yarmulke and had just left a synagogue.
0: That's Fox's C.B. Cotton in New York. The attack happening days after Mayor Mamdani called Israeli Prime Minister Benjamin Netanyahu a war criminal. President Zelensky is warning that North Korea is going to step up its involvement in Russia's war on Ukraine.
10: Russia wants to bring in 30,000 more North Korean troops as the Kremlin continues its invasion of Ukraine. Ukrainian President Zelensky making that claim, saying that Russian efforts have been underway since June to get those North Korean troops into the conflict. Under a mutual defense agreement between the two countries, Pyongyang sent 14,000 soldiers to fight alongside Russian forces in the Kursk region in 2024 after a Ukrainian incursion into the area. Meanwhile, President Zelensky is expected to meet with President Trump in Washington early next week. Jill Nato, Fox News.
0: 3 more subcontractors on the Obama Presidential Center are seeking nearly $900,000 in unpaid bills for work. The claims adding to a growing list of payment disputes surrounding the Chicago project. I'm Chris DeMeo. This is Fox News.
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8: 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Call William Mattar.
11: Clearing skies tonight with lows near 63. Partly sunny, more humid tomorrow. Thunderstorm at a high 82. Sun and clouds, humid. Heavy shower on Monday, a high 82. Clouds and humid, a thunderstorm for Tuesday, the high 78. I'm Steve Williams on Rochester's News Weather and Traffic Station. 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

0: Thanks for inviting me into your home, your long-haul truck, RV, camper, taxi, your parents' well-appointed basement with the simulated wood paneling, electric fireplace, and the painting of dogs playing poker. Your loft, that greasy spoon just off the interstate, and your cabin in the woods. Welcome to Coast AM, the very best in late-night talk radio. I'm Richard Serrett, and tonight, this morning, I'm coming to you live from the home studio in Old Thornhill, just north of Toronto. If you're like me, you suspect there are places on this planet where reality itself seems thinner. Places where people report seeing glowing orbs drifting silently through the trees, towering creatures that appear and vanish without a trace, portals opening into somewhere else, missing time, mysterious lights, and encounters that leave even seasoned investigators questioning everything they thought they knew. Tonight, in hours one and two, we're heading into one of America's most enigmatic paranormal hotspots, Bradshaw Ranch, just outside Sedona, Arizona. Some call it Arizona's Skinwalker Ranch. Others insist it's something even stranger. For decades, visitors have reported UFOs, Bigfoot sightings, bizarre entities, impossible synchronicities, unexplained electromagnetic anomalies, and experiences that seem to blur the line between the physical world and something beyond it. But what if none of these phenomena are separate? What if UFOs, cryptids, mystic experiences, even altered states of consciousness are all different expressions of the very same mystery? My guest tonight didn't simply study Bradshaw Ranch, he lived it. Armed with cameras, scientific instruments, paranormal investigators, psychics, and an open mind, he walked onto the ranch expecting to document strange events. Instead, he says the ranch began interacting with him. Were these encounters evidence of an unknown intelligence, a doorway between realities? Or are they pointing us toward an entirely new understanding of consciousness itself? Fasten your seatbelt. This is one of those conversations that starts with a haunted ranch and may end up changing the way you think about reality itself. Then, in hours three and four, for more than 2,300 years, one story has refused to die. A magnificent civilization, unimaginable wealth, technologically advanced, swallowed by the sea in a single day and night. Atlantis. Was it history or the greatest story ever told? Tonight, we're taking a deep dive into one of history's most enduring mysteries, not to hunt for a lost continent, but to follow the astonishing journey of an idea that has captivated philosophers, mystics, occultists, archaeologists, dreamers, conspiracy theorists, and visionaries for more than two millennia. My guest argues something few people have ever considered. The real mystery isn't whether Atlantis existed. The real mystery is whether generation after generation, or why generation after generation, keeps reinventing it. We'll begin with Plato and the remarkable possibility that Atlantis was never meant to be history at all, but a philosophical thought experiment that took on a life of its own. Then we'll meet the colorful cast of mystics, mediums, prophets, psychics, spiritualists, theosophists, Nazi occultists, New Age visionaries, and self-proclaimed seers who each claimed to know what Atlantis really was and what happened to it. Along the way, we'll explore Edgar Cayce, Helena Blavatsky, Ignatius Donnelly, Lemuria, Mu, psychic archaeology, ancient technology, crystal power, forgotten races, lost wisdom, and how Atlantis became woven into everything from UFO lore to modern conspiracy culture. Perhaps Atlantis isn't buried beneath the ocean. Perhaps it's been hiding in our imagination all along. And if that's true, what does our obsession with Atlantis reveal about us? But first, inside America's strangest paranormal ranch. Welcome to the Audio Imaginarium. Come on in, weary traveler. Hang your cloak on a peg, grab a stool, and come gather by the fire. There are stories to be told. and you are among friends. I'm Richard Serrett, and this is Coast to Coast AM. Why don't you stay a while?
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0: Ron Meyer is an award-winning filmmaker, producer, and author whose career spans Hollywood feature films, television, and documentary production. In recent years, he's become one of the leading explorers of the intersection between UFOs, Bigfoot, consciousness, and the paranormal. His investigations have taken him from Skinwalker Ranch to Bradshaw Ranch, where his own team documented reports of portals, anomalous lights, mysterious entities, time distortions, and extraordinary human experiences. He's the co-author of The High Strangeness of Bradshaw Ranch and believes these seemingly unrelated mysteries may all point to a deeper understanding of reality itself. Ron, welcome to Coast AM. How are you?
6: So, it's kind of late at night here. How about where you are?
0: The same. 1 o'clock in the morning, Eastern, but that's okay. I'm excited about this conversation.
6: It's good to meet you again, you know, after a while.
0: It is. It's great to talk to you again. So, I want you to create some mental images for my listeners. As you drive through the gates at Bradshaw Ranch, what's it look like?
6: So there are no gates to drive through. It's fenced, and you have to crawl underneath the fence. And so before you see anything, you have to walk quite a ways until you see the major cluster of buildings, which consist of the original adobe house that the people who settled the area, probably at the turn of the 20th century. And to the right, there's the famous windmill that seems to be frozen sometimes and sometimes not. And then the main building, which is very large, lots of rooms, lots of graffiti. And it was once, you know, a set for many of the major Westerns at the time of John Wayne and Elvis Presley. And then if you go back further, there was a time when it was a dude ranch, and there's a lot of structures that would support the livestock of horses and cattle, and it's totally empty. Nobody's living there, no electricity. But, you know, during the day, it's not spooky at all. It's Seems like many other kind of ghost town settings I've seen over the years.
0: How large is it?
6: Pardon?
0: You say you feel good there.
6: I do.
0: Yeah. How large is it?
6: Oh, man. It's probably close to 1,000 acres in total. But most of it's just open grassland. It's surrounded by, you know, the beautiful red mountain structures, you know, that are typical of Sedona, Arizona. And as the crow flies, you're probably only like 6 miles away.
0: Who was Bob Bradshaw? How did his family become connected to the ranch?
6: Well, he bought the ranch. I always forget that John and Bob, I forget which his father, which his son. He bought the ranch probably in the, I would guess, sometime in the 50s. And let's say that John is the father and Bob is the son. They continue living there. The last Bradshaw there would be Bob's wife, Linda Bradshaw. And she teamed up with Tom Dongo, who's a paranormal investigator. And for roughly 10 years during, I would say, the 1990s, they documented a lot of weird things, took pictures, caught what they saw, thought were orbs. There were a lot of strange footprints around. They wrote books about it. Linda went off and became sort of a psychic up in the Northwest. And then at the beginning of the 21st century, we bought the ranch for environmental studies, right? Of native plants, supposedly.
0: Right. You're saying the U.S. government acquired the property for environmental purposes. All right. But you don't believe that, do you?
6: No. I mean, they have a nice – there's an abandoned weather station, so they made some sort of attempt to look like they were looking at the climate. But it was to study native vegetation. And native vegetation is pretty sparse there because it was, you know, used as an active ranch for a long time. And the native vegetation doesn't last that long when it's being used that way.
0: So are you saying you suspect that the U.S. government bought the ranch to study the paranormal activity there?
6: That'd be a good guess. I mean, there were a lot of reports of strange going-ons by the locals, you know, military trucks, that sort of thing. And it was pretty much off. It's a big tourist area, right? And so people cruise around and look at the rock formations, but they kind of stayed away from the ranch itself because of stories and worry about the federal government, you know, stepping in and doing whatever they do. But that's changed now, changed in a big way.
0: How so? I mean, does the U.S. government still own it?
6: The government still owns it. We first went there in 2022, 2 weeks before that, the owner of Skinwalker Ranch, tried to buy the ranch with no luck. But like I said, right now, unless for some reason the gate is open, that happened once for us, so we just drove in. But otherwise, you got to crawl underneath, pull up the fence and crawl underneath to get in.
0: So technically, are you trespassing when you crawl under that fence?
6: So recently, you know, I've made a lot of films on government property. I did a whole big series on national parks and national monuments. And part of the Doge thing of Musk, you know, you heard about that where he...
0: Yes, yes.
6: So I got the letter from the U.S. government that says you've gotten a lot of permits in the past. But right now, unless you're making a major film, go ahead and film wherever you want on government property. So that changed things a little bit.
0: All right. So when you mentioned that the Bradshaw Ranch was at one time a movie set for a lot of Westerns, John Wayne filmed there, Elvis Presley filmed there. Do these paranormal reports, do they date back to those years when it was being used as a movie set? Did you find anything in the records about UFOs or Bigfoot or time portals back in the, I don't know, the 40s or the 50s?
6: Not a lot of documentation way back there. There were some reports that Elvis had his own little cabin a ways away from the main buildings and that he had experienced some unusual things, but that was the only thing that really came up. And of course, because it's Elvis, you know, people would be interested. But nearby there are some, let's say one way of looking at these paranormal hotspots is that the idea is that they must have been there for quite a while. You know, maybe hundreds, thousands of years, not just recently. And there's plenty of pictographs nearby, pretty hard to get to, that indicate image-wise on

0: The what?
1: The Apaches? Who was responsible for
0: these? These were cultures that were that were quite ancient. They built these across the whole Southwest, these houses that they lived in, cliff dwellings, at around 1400, 1500. So they're quite old. And these were cultures that don't exist anymore. They've been replaced by what are called the Pueblo people in the United States, all in the Southwest. And you can see their ruins, you know, where they once lived. And, you know, they're popular tourist attractions.
1: So what drew you to Bradshaw? Because my understanding is that you weren't originally planning to investigate Bradshaw Ranch at all. What changed? What drew you there?
0: You know, there's a story of synchronicities. Do you want to hear the whole darn thing?
1: Absolutely.
0: So I did this movie called The Bigfoot Alien Connection Revealed pre-COVID. It was a huge success. Right now, it's probably around, I would close to 75, 80 million views worldwide on all the streaming. It's on every streaming platform. And it kind of introduced the idea that it's okay to talk about Bigfoot, and I think UFOs was the terminology back then. And it affected a lot of people. It opened the doors for a lot of people, amazingly. And I wanted to do a follow-up because I had a better understanding of what was going on, and I needed some event to wrap up, some kind of investigation, because that's the way I ended up the first one. And I was going to do it in a Bigfoot place in Ohio, but the person who was going to be our host said, oh, no, don't come out, it's hunting season, you'll probably get killed. So I had to look for another place. And as what will happen sometimes is I opened up my phone, looked at the news feed, and there was a story about the vortexes at Sedona. And I thought, ah, oh, I think that's a place I should look into. And so I started, you know, seeing who I could talk to, who could maybe inform me about what might be there that could turn into a fitting ending with an investigation. And I came across somebody finally, because I think they had been bugged quite a bit. And he said, well, there's this person. You're from Colorado. She was here. She was from Colorado. And she went out to this place called Bradshaw Ranch nearby. Why don't you call her and see what she has to say? So I called her, and actually she lived quite close to the big Sasquatch outpost in Bailey, Colorado, where we've done a lot of cool investigations. But she was living in Florida now. And she said, yeah, I went to Bradshaw Ranch. I crawled underneath the fence, and I had a couple strange experiences, and I got the heck out of there. And so she said there's this one person, Melinda Leslie, who does Skywatch tours. She said, why don't you call her, and she can maybe help you out. So I did call Melinda, and she knew all about Bradshaw. I'd been there many times, and said there's this guy, Tom Dongo, who was one of the original investigators. And he lives in Cottonwood, and she gave me his address. So I called his phone number, and I called him, and he said, yeah. It's never really been documented in any real way since I was out there. And I've been mentoring somebody who kind of is into the place, Jürgen Hess, and because he said, I'm getting too old to go running around out there. So he said, call Jürgen. I called Jürgen. And I said, well, we'd like to come out and do some filming at Bradshaw. He said, fine, I'll be your guide. And that's how I got out there.
1: Okay.
0: How's that for a series of synchronicities?
1: I'll say, so, but
0: 2 weeks later, we were out there, huh?
1: Okay. In your book, Ron, I think your book actually opens with a phone call. You and another researcher experienced this bizarre cell phone anomaly at exactly the same moment.
0: Yeah, but so when I was talking to Jürgen, something took control of each of our phones and showed us pictures of ourselves as we were talking. I mean, that's quite impossible.

0: in some way, as far as I know. So that was pretty freaky, and that kind of got me excited, like, wow, it's saying, come on out.
1: Yeah, I mean,
0: Things like that. Things like that mean to me, come
1: it's almost like the
0: investigate.
1: ranch, it's almost like the ranch was drawing you there.
0: Absolutely. Without a doubt.
1: And can you briefly describe the moment you first arrived? What struck you immediately?
0: I have to think back. What?
1: I mean, did it feel creepy or something else?
0: The place never felt creepy to me. Jürgen said, I've been coming out here quite a bit, both day and night, and I've never felt threatened, unlike, Skinwalker Ranch, where bad things happen. And I looked at the Adobe house and I said, that's really cool. Can we go inside? So I went inside, and there was a lot of graffiti. There's graffiti everywhere, because many people have snuck in there, and done things, but nobody's
1: I'll
0: really
1: bet.
0: investigated.
1: Ron, I got to
0: So,
1: jump in. Pardon the interruption. We're going to take a break now, bottom of the hour. We'll get back to your story. Ron Meyer is with us. High Strangeness of Bradshaw Ranch, right here on Coast to Coast AM. Stay with us.

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2: Clearing skies tonight with lows near 63. Partly sunny, more humid tomorrow. Thunderstorm at a high 82. Sun and clouds, humid. Heavy shower on Monday, a high 82. Clouds and humid, a thunderstorm for Tuesday, the high 78. I'm Steve Williams on Rochester's News Weather and Traffic Station. 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
3: News. I'm Deborah Valentine. Police in Germany say the suspect who drove a vehicle into a crowd during a pride parade in Berlin has ties to Islamic groups in the German capital. A search for the suspect continues. Authorities say at least one person was killed and 16 others hurt. Wildfires are raging in France and Spain. More from Fox's Stephanie Bennett in London.
4: Now, more than a quarter of a million people across France and Spain have been evacuated as crews struggle to get the upper hand. The French government has deployed the military and Spain has declared a national emergency.
3: Wildfires are threatening the Bordeaux wine region in France. Wildfires are blamed for at least one death in Valencia, Spain. In a 2-1 decision, a federal appeals court has refused to allow the Trump administration to enforce President Trump's executive order tightening mail-in voting rules in 23 Democratic-led states. 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
5: This is a Bloomberg Money Minute. It's all the rage in health and wellness.
6: If you're looking to up your skincare game, then it's time for peptide.
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5: Search peptides on social media, and you'll find all sorts of products offering clearer skin, stronger muscles, and a longer life. It's the same category as GLP-1 weight loss drugs, but not all peptides come with the FDA's seal of approval.
9: If you know it, then you can buy it with a credit card. If you don't, and if you can't pronounce it, and if you can't read it, you probably can't.
5: Bloomberg's Isabel Lee reports that's leading to a gray market for peptides made overseas without prescriptions or insurance coverage, some of which will only take Bitcoin for purchase.
9: To buy peptides from Chinese vendors, they've seen a 700% year-over-year increase.
5: Isabel says one advocacy group is calling it the Wild Wild West, but the FDA has formed a committee to explore making some popular peptides legally in the U.S. Nathan Hager, Bloomberg Radio.
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1: Welcome back. Cherry Bomb. John Mellencamp's love letter to small town America and the bittersweet realization that youth is impossible to recapture. He wrote this song after attending his high school reunion in Seymour, Indiana, where he was struck by how everyone had changed except the memories. And the cherry bomb of the title was actually inspired by the name of a local dance club. One of the biggest AI breakthrough of the year was also its biggest warning. An experimental AI agent reportedly escaped its testing limits, found a way onto the open internet, and hacked into Hugging Face's infrastructure all on its own in an apparent attempt to cheat on an evaluation. Even the researchers investigating it described the incident as unprecedented. No malicious intent was found, but the implications are staggering. If a test AI can outsmart its own safeguards, what happens when someone deliberately unleashes one built to attack? The full story is waiting in the news section up at coasttocoastam.com. 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
1: And we are back with Ron Meyer, award-winning filmmaker, producer, and the co-author of The High Strangeness of Bradshaw Ranch. So, just before the break, Ron, I was asking you about sort of the vibe that you felt when you first arrived. The other thing I wanted to ask you about was the old windmill that you mentioned earlier. It struck me, it almost seems to be a character in this story. Why is that?
5: Because sometimes it seems to be frozen, can't turn at all, and other times it turns somewhat independently. In fact, that's where we did our first investigation. But let me remind you that we came there with the hope of producing maybe a 15-minute segment, maybe 20, certainly not a whole feature film, and write a book about it. And as a filmmaker, you know, what I have to do is sort of, how am I going to get enough footage and enough other, how am I going to get enough footage to tell a story? And so that's a whole different approach. And when I got there, I had to look at the thing, the whole site, and say, okay, well, let's try something straight away, and then we'll come back and get the B-roll. But B-roll means that we would run around, shoot the interiors of the buildings, the exteriors, fly a drone, get a lot of establishing material so that we'd have that on hand. And the suggestion was we should go up to the windmill and do a kind of a typical ghost-type investigation there, because Jürgen seemed to have the feeling that the spirits of the Bradshaw were somehow lingering at Bradshaw, and they were behind some of the strangeness that was going on. Oh, one other thing. The first thing we did is we went off and took a bunch of film of weird footprints, you know, looked like big dinosaur prints and a strange potpourri of footprints, including some, of course, of large vehicles that have been driving around, probably government vehicles. So anyhow, when we got to the windmill, we started asking questions that you might see, you know, in a typical ghost investigation on TV. And we were asking, is the spirit, simply put, you know, we're trying to see if we can make contact with one of the relatives.
1: Right, according to EVP. You're looking for EVPs. Huh? You were looking for an EVP.
5: We used a REM pod, you know, spirit box. And we got a clear indication that Bradshaw is not about ghosts. It's not about ghosts at all. So forget about it. And we pretty much did.
1: What was that indication? What do you mean you got an indication it wasn't about ghosts? What kind of answer did you get to your questions?
5: You know, you can interact with a REM pod by asking questions, you know, are the ghosts of the Bradshaws here? Please step and signal that by turning on one of the glowing lights. And whenever we did that sort of stuff, it said, no, there's no ghosts here. It's not about ghosts. EVPs, we also used the spirit box, and everything said, not ghosts. So that made me, you know, as a filmmaker, say, okay, well, all right. What's next? And so we went about the rest of the daytime hour getting all our establishing shots. And the plan was to come back at night when, you know, the good stuff supposedly happens. So we went back into town, and I called Tom Dongo, and he said, you should be there exactly at 7 o'clock. And so I don't know why, but he said that. So that was the plan. So when you're going to Bradshaw Ranch, you leave Sedona, and then you turn right onto some gravel roads that if you stay straight, it'll get you there in 30 minutes, almost precisely. You can't get lost. And at 6:30, I had a text. I texted Jürgen, who was in another, come and jump into our vehicle. So I had with me my son-in-law, who's experienced Bigfoot researcher and paranormal researcher, and a couple of crew, including a camera person. And we headed out to go to get there at what we knew would be about 7 o'clock. And as we continued driving, all of a sudden everything seemed strange. I mean, really strange. we were seeing buildings, lights, and houses that we didn't know. And like everything was out of space, and everybody was feeling askew. Have you ever had that kind of feeling?
1: All the time.
5: Oh, yeah. Okay. You live in Canada.
1: But you were seeing buildings that shouldn't be there, lights and buildings that shouldn't be there.
5: Right. And so all I can say is that the reality was, it was sort of not right. It was kind of screwed up. And we all felt it. In fact, we almost drove off a ledge at one point. And it was kind of scary. And then all of a sudden, we were on the road again, the appropriate road, and we arrived at Bradshaw at exactly 7 o'clock. And then we looked at the GPS on our vehicle, and it looked like, you know, a pile of spaghetti. For a half an hour, we were in this altered state of whatever. That's called the time.
1: In other words, you didn't drive there directly. According to your GPS, you were driving all over the place, back and forth, doubling back, going all over, and it seemed like what, longer than a half an hour?
5: Time didn't make sense there.
1: Yeah.
5: So that's classic time slip. So I can add to that story. I just finished a movie on near-death experiences in one of the best known people was PMH Atwater. So she just died a couple of weeks ago.
1: Yes.
5: I don't know if you know who she is, but I told her about
1: with
5: this
1: the name,
5: experience.
1: Yes. Huh? I'm familiar with the name. Yes.
5: So I told her about this experience that she had, and she says, "Oh yeah, that's a time slip. I can control that." And when I had my first, she had three near-death experiences accumulated in a short period of time. She was told she had to write 3 books. She had written 2. And she said, "I'm going to write the 3rd one, and I'll use this extra time I get it done." And she actually, before she died, she wrote her 3rd book, and it got published. Anyhow, she was a great lady. So that was interesting.
1: But when did everyone in the vehicle have the same experience that you did?
5: We all did.
1: Yeah.
5: It was a group phenomenon. We all knew something was really screwed up. This wasn't right. Where are we? What's happening?
1: The windmill. Back to the windmill for a moment, because there are stories in the book of people losing time as well near that windmill, right?
5: That's right. Some people wouldn't even go near it. In fact, when the windmill started turning, CJ, the woman who told us how to get into Bradshaw, she had the experience of the windmill all of a sudden started spinning, and it scared her and she left.
1: What's the equipment that you took? Tell me about the equipment and the personnel on your investigation team.
5: So, as I said, my son-in-law is an experienced Bigfoot hunter, researcher. And he's did a lot of paranormal investigations as well, creepy places, cemeteries, that sort of thing. So he was quite facile with all the equipment. And then I had a sound and a camera person. And I like to shoot film as well, and so I usually have a camera. And we decided that the first thing we would do, as it was getting dark, is that we would go into the Adobe house and again try, because Jürgen thought maybe we should, try and contact the ghosts here. And again, we kind of got a negative thing that there are no ghosts here. But what happened... By the way, Melinda Lovesey said that there's a well-known Bigfoot that roams around Bradshaw Ranch. It's called Big Gal. And Alan probably for 20 years has wanted to see a Bigfoot. And when we were filming inside, all of a sudden Alan got kind of transfixed, and we put the camera on him, because he looked strange. Unfortunately, what he was seeing was a Bigfoot outside the building through the window. And so he got his wish of seeing a Bigfoot for the first time. And we got sort of a picture.
1: Pardon? Did you capture the Bigfoot? Did you manage to capture the Bigfoot on camera?
5: We did not, because we were watching Alan be in this weird state, you know, this altered state, kind of staring. We didn't know what he was staring at. And it lasted for about a minute and a half, but once he told us what it was, we got him to say what it was. And Jurgen had grabbed a picture of a big gal near the main building still, and he had given it to me, and I showed it to him. Does it look like that? He says, that's it. That's exactly it. And it's kind of a big-shouldered Bigfoot, you know, kind of in that football stance, you know, of a guard on the line of a football team.
1: Right.
5: So that was really cool for Alan to actually finally see a Bigfoot. But then we decided, well, time to go to the main building. And we cruised around there, trying kind of the ghosty thing again. But at one point, do you know what an SLS is?
1: An SLS camera?
5: Yeah.
1: Yeah, I think so.
5: So we had a pretty simple one at that time. And for the first time, we got SLS stick figure images inside the main building. And that was really exciting. It popped up and sat on a dishwasher basin. And then we got another one sitting in the chair. And we came away that night saying, we got to come back here and do a full-blown investigation. This is not just 20 minutes, you know, at the end of something else. So our plan was just to go there for, you know.
1: Right. What do you mean by a stick figure? A stick figure.
5: So the SLS camera works by hunting for, so it was used for hands-free by Microsoft's game system.
1: Yes.
5: Because it detects infrared. And so the computer processes the signal and it looks like a stick figure because it's a human being. That's what it was designed to recognize, the person playing the game. Well, it was not accepted by the game players, and so it kind of Microsoft abandoned it. But people started reversing the mechanism and use it to search for potential things that are living in the infrared that you can't see with the naked eye.
1: So it projects infrared light. The sensor emits an invisible infrared light, and then if the software thinks it's found a person or some kind of a figure, it overlays a stick figure on the screen.
5: That's right. And of course, if you're filming a person, you'll see a stick figure, you know, on top of a person.
1: Right. And how big were these stick figures?
5: They were, I would say more children-like. But this was, you know, the simple one that's available on your phone is not the full-blown big-time ones. And that was pretty much, you know, our investigation. Oh, when we looked at the footage and we were walking back to our car and to crawl underneath the fence, we were tracking, the camera was tracking Jurgen and Alan as they were speaking and driving back. And when we looked at the footage, there was a UAP following them slightly off to the distance. That was really cool. And then there was another one kind of behind the windmill and sort of disappeared off in the direction of Sedona itself. So we got two UAPs. And when we got back, you know, back to Colorado, we thought, we got to go back there and do a full investigation, which is what we eventually did in the spring.
1: Yeah. So in one night, you had missing time, a Bigfoot sighting, two UAPs, and these entities captured on an SLS camera, infrared SLS camera, that were not visible to the naked eye, but only showed up on the SLS camera, correct?
5: Right. So you see why we wanted to come back, and this was going to be more than a 15-minute piece at the end of a larger film.
1: I'll say.
5: And we felt really, really excited, you know, that, you know, one of the dream of a filmmaker is to find a place like Skinwalker Ranch and have unique access to it and be the first to really cover it well. I mean, we also got, you know, all the B-roll we needed of the buildings and aerials and
1: sure,
5: traveling the whole property and everything. So we got quite a bit on our first
1: trip. Tell me about the sudden column of freezing air.
5: The what?
1: There was this sudden column of freezing air.
5: Yeah, that's right. That was in the main building right before we saw the SLS stick figures. And it was pretty easy. Alan felt it first. We were filming it. And he called Jürgen over. And Jürgen could stick his hand in it, and he would feel it himself. So there's this theory, as you probably know or your people know, that when entities enter into our space, they need energy to do that. And they draw it from the immediate environment or the air. And so they're sucking up the heat out of it to materialize or whatever they want to do. And
1: okay, Ron, I got to take another. All right, I'll take another time out here. Top of the hour awaits. Ron Meyer, The High Strangeness of Bradshaw Ranch. More to come right here on Coast to Coast AM.

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14: A deadly attack. I'm Deborah Valentine, Fox News. A deadly attack as a driver crashes into a vehicle into a crowd during a pride parade in Berlin, Germany on Saturday.
15: Police in Berlin are searching for a suspect who allegedly plowed a van through a crowd at an LGBTQ plus pride event. At least one person was killed. 16 others are hurt. Police say the suspect has ties to a local Islamic group and they believe it was terrorism. Hundreds of thousands of people were in Berlin for the celebration.
14: Police say some of those hurt have life-threatening injuries. The U.S. and Iran pausing military strikes for the first time in over 2 weeks.
16: For 13 nights in a row here, CENTCOM would usually make an announcement sometime after 2 a.m. local time that strikes were underway last night for the first time. That simply did not happen. There's been a lot of talk in recent days from President Trump about a possible massive attack on Iran, but President Trump also making clear he's keeping all options open. Now, there was some military activity in the Gulf of Oman. A merchant ship tried to break through the U.S. naval blockade. It was warned 4 times before U.S. forces hit it and disabled that ship.
14: Fox's Steve Harrigan reporting from Tel Aviv, Israel. Democrats in Maine have chosen former state lawmaker Troy Jackson to replace ousted U.S. Senate candidate Graham Plattner during Saturday's nominating convention. The state's Republican chair, Jim Diamond, tells the Fox report that he thinks Jackson's a weak candidate compared to the incumbent Republican, Susan Collins.
17: I think Senator Collins right now is pleased as punch to go up against this gentleman.
14: Jackson told the convention it's crucial to beat Collins in November's election. 566 of the 571 Democratic delegates at the convention voted for Jackson. 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
14: Kyiv has reportedly agreed to send battle-tested drones to the U.S. as part of a Pentagon-driven effort to secure drone dominance. Fox's Jennifer Griffin reports from Washington.
0: Explosions at oil refineries across Russia caused by Ukrainian drones now able to reach deep into Russian territory have taken 40% of Russia's refining capacity offline, leading to miles-long gas lines affecting tens of millions of people across Russia. Among the culprits, a state-of-the-art sea drone called the Gora, which means hammer in Ukrainian. It's 25 feet long and can carry a 1,700-pound payload over 350 miles and can also launch aerial drones from the sea near enemy shores. Now, for the first time ever, a U.S. manufacturing firm has signed an agreement to manufacture these Ukrainian sea drones, which have sunk 19 Russian Navy vessels, destroying Russia's Black Sea Fleet.
14: Ukraine's U-Force is set to partner with the Oregon-based company ReconCraft to mass-produce the Magora Maritime Drone Series. The International Criminal Court Chief Prosecutor Karim Khan has been removed following sexual misconduct allegations. On Fox News Live, Israeli Ambassador to the United Nations Danny Danon supports the decision after the ICC refused to drop their investigation into Israeli Prime Minister Benjamin Netanyahu.
1: But we have to look at the allegations themselves. Is it about time that the ICC would stop the investigation and the inquiry against Prime Minister Netanyahu? It is a political theater, political circus, and we demand more from this body.
14: Khan's ousting comes as the Trump administration brought sanctions against him and other ICC staff for issuing a warrant for Netanyahu and other Israeli officials. At least one person was shot. Another has been detained after police responded to reports of an active shooter at Deerbrook Mall in Humboldt, Texas. I'm Deborah Valentine. This is Fox News.
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2: Clearing skies tonight with lows near 63. Partly sunny, more humid tomorrow. A thunderstorm and a high 82. Sun and clouds, humid. Heavy shower on Monday, a high 82. Clouds and humid, a thunderstorm for Tuesday, the high 78. I'm Steve Williams on Rochester's News Weather and Traffic Station. 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
1: Hey, welcome back. John Lennon recorded the demo for Nobody Told Me just months before he was murdered. And it was originally intended for Ringo Starr, but Lennon decided to keep it for himself, and it was released posthumously in 1984. Ironically, of course, Lennon had just emerged from a five-year retirement and was enthusiastically planning the next chapter of his life. Astronomers have spotted what they're calling one of the strangest solar systems ever discovered. It contains an object that's massive enough to be a planet, but it doesn't orbit a star. Instead, it orbits a brown dwarf, leaving scientists asking a bizarre question. Is it a planet or the first confirmed exomoon ever found? The discovery is forcing astronomers to rethink the very definition of planets and moons. Read the full mind-bending story now in the In the News section up at coasttocoastam.com. Say, if you enjoy my work here on Coast to Coast, I'd love to invite you a little further down the rabbit hole. 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In the latest edition, we provide a profile of the president's new alien hunter, Avi Loeb. And this summer, of course, my new book available, Tales from the Rock and Roll Twilight Zone, an investigation into the mysteries, myths, occult connections, and unexplained deaths that haunt rock music history. And just a reminder, I'll be on Coast to Coast this coming Friday with George Nori to discuss some of rock and roll's most enduring mysteries. All right, there are places where the unexplained seems to follow people. Bradshaw Ranch is one of them. For decades, witnesses have reported everything from UFOs and bizarre creatures to shimmering portals and encounters that simply refuse to fit into any conventional explanation. More of my conversation with filmmaker Ron Meyer as we peel back another layer of the mystery next on Coast to Coast AM.
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1: filmmaker Ron Meyer is here, co-author of The High Strangeness of Bradshaw Ranch. So after that incredible first night there, when you, one of your team members saw Bigfoot, you all experienced missing time or a time slip. You captured these entities on an SLS camera. You saw two UFOs. You went back to Colorado, and you've decided now you're going to shoot it. You're going to do a complete investigation and dedicate an entire movie to the Bradshaw Ranch. But let me ask you, at this point, you've already heard about Skinwalker. What are your thoughts about Skinwalker Ranch versus Bradshaw Ranch? Where do you think there's more activity?
7: It's the kind of activity that's different. The feeling is different there. There's a very negative vibe at Skinwalker Ranch, and there's no such thing at Bradshaw. And maybe it's because the approach of the team there is to poke the bear, which is not something I'm fond of. I think it's better to ask for contact rather than try and define. The way they do it is they shoot rockets and drones and smoke and everything to detect some sort of phenomena that's not willing to be exposed. As one person said, it's precognizant and sentient, whatever is there at Skinwalker Ranch. And I went down at kind of the same things there at Bradshaw, but the approach is different, at least from our point of view. So should I go through quickly some of the highlights of the second time around?
1: Yes, please. What happened the second time?
7: So I invited CJ, the person who originally, the woman who told me about, Bradshaw in the first place and how to get in. She joined us. We did our interviews with Tom Dongo and Melinda Leslie. They both said that there's a portal, and it's located between the main building and the Adobe building, and it's not hard to find. And CJ, in advance of us coming out to join on the first day, she went there with a couple of her psychic friends, and they found the portal spot, and it made them all pretty sick. And I said, well, you got to come back and. We met them on the road. They were leaving. We were going there. And she said, okay, well, reluctantly, I'll show you where it is. And we were able to pretty much identify where it was. It screwed us all up physically, everybody. For me, my shoulder is my weak spot because I separated and never got it treated properly, a pain like hell. Other members, felt sick and had to go to bed and for a little while around lunchtime. But we were able to, using a tricorder meter, which can measure magnetic fluctuation, we were able to locate that there's an area probably about, I would say, 8 feet high in the air that had these weird magnetic fluctuations, and it was pretty limited to that spot. We got our thermal on it. We could see a really intense cold spot at the same place. Again, that cold phenomena thing going on. And inside was a little white something or other and moving around. So we pretty
1: you
7: much.
1: You mean like an orb? Are we talking about an orb?
7: So the areas of the thermal, no, it was quite small in some way, but it was pretty frenetically moving around. And it's in the thermal and in the dark spot, which I would say was about the size of, I don't know, what in the heck was it? It was oval-shaped. And, I can't think of a proper analogy. I'm looking around my room. What could I say? A medium-sized picture on the wall or something like that.
1: Okay.
7: And, that was interesting that we all got zapped, and we were told that you could get zapped.
1: What do you mean zapped? What do you mean by that?
7: It screwed up with our biology. people got nauseated, sick. I experienced intense pain.
1: Yeah.
7: And so we decided to set up our trail cam on that site. And we captured, you know, at night, a perfect pyramid over the thing, over the spot. And at one point, a massive group of orbs came pouring out of the spot. I mean, like a lot. And it was not windy, so it wasn't backscatter. And interestingly, when we were going to leave, they all went back. They came, and the only time we ever saw anything like that, otherwise nothing much showed up on the trail cam, except this constant pyramid-shaped thing.
1: And one of the lights seemed to respond to what your investigator was saying.
7: Say that again?
1: If I'm remembering from the book, one of your investigators was saying something, and one of these orbs that came out of the portal seemed to respond intelligently to what they were saying. Does that sound ring a bell?
7: I don't remember anything like that. I do not. We didn't know these things happened until we got back and reviewed the footage. You know, that reveals a lot of stuff that you don't capture in the moment.
1: Right.
7: We also filmed the petroglyphs that I told you about earlier.
1: Yes.
7: And I'll jump ahead to the most interesting. The other thing we did is we used that evening, we ran around with our new full-fledged SLS, you know, the whole real thing, not the one on the phone. And in the Adobe house, there were creatures dancing around on the top of the ceiling. And we went into the main building. We captured, you know, human figures kind of throughout the whole building. So that was pretty exciting. We thought we would try and focus on that as our big finale investigation the next night. We also cruised around the property, found a lot of really expensive equipment kind of just lying there, you know, really expensive stuff.
1: What kind of equipment? Are we talking about recording equipment, digital equipment?
7: You know, solar panels, I forget what they're, sensors, ground sensors. It's been a while. If you get the movie, you know, you can see it. We filmed them, of course. The movie's done incredibly well. I mean, it's made a lot of money, nothing else. And a lot of great reviews, at least, you know, on where you can see them on YouTube movies and series, like 1,600, 1,700 nice positive commentary. The last night, there's a guy named Ben Lone Tree, who's a kind of a quirky but brilliant sort of electrical engineer. He kind of used his knowledge to examine the vortexes that are found, you know, in the settings in Sedona. And he said that, because they're magnetic fields.
1: Yes.
7: And, you know, a magnet has a positive negative thing, you know. So there's a positive thing where the magnetic field comes up and arches and then goes back down. And if you're in the part where it's going up, you have a nice high. If you're on the other end, you feel like crap. And that was one of his conclusions. He also speculated that the situation, the foundational geological foundation at Sedona and Bradshaw Ranches could act like a beacon to, you know, starships or something like that, because they were very electrically charged with the red sandstone and the quartz down below. And so the big finale at night is that we wanted to see if we could communicate with what was ever showed up the nights before that we were capturing on the stick figures on the SLS. And this guy, Ben Lone Tree, built this huge device that puts out this massive magnetic field that can detect anything. And it strings together. It eventually ends up in a computer where you can see the waveform. And first of all, he had to set up, you know, and get a base and all that. And so as night occurred, we started searching around with our SLS, and poor Ben was unable to calibrate his computer, and we could see there was a stick figure entity messing with him and not letting him do that.
1: What do you mean messing with him? What do you mean messing with him?
7: You know, messing with his computer, not allowing him to log in.
1: Oh, I see. Okay.
7: He was very frustrated. He didn't see it because it's invisible to the naked eye, but we could see
1: it. Right. On the SLS infrared.

0: SLS in the computer spanning about 30 feet with a hand and feet. Pretty crazy image.
1: So the entity that you captured was 30 feet tall?
0: No, it was floating in the air. Its arms were extending from the Tesla coil on the table to the computer on the bench, like it was drawing energy or something.
1: Right.
0: And at the same time, when he finally got calibrated, you could see that whenever the stick figure showed up, the magnetic fluctuations increased both in intensity and amplitude. Because puts out a waveform eventually that you can look at.
1: Right. Was there any
0: And cause.
1: communication with these entities? I mean, you had a psychic on your team. Did they get any sense of that these entities were trying to communicate with you?
0: We got a sense that they were totally aware of us. Yes. Whether it was one or multiple, it's hard to say. But they certainly knew what we were doing. And the thing that was really cool for me is that I always have a green light laser. And one of these entities sat in the chair that was sitting on a platform where people perform music. One of the best stick figures I've ever seen. And I decided to, green light lasers this beam at its feet and see what would happen. And clear as day, which we recorded, the thing looked down at it with its head and kicked it, the
1: He
0: beam.
1: kicked at the green light, the green
0: Yeah.
1: laser.
0: At its feet. Now that shows intentionality, total awareness of what's going on. And the magnetic fluctuations were incredible at that time. So that was a highlight for me, that I got the damn thing to respond to me and what I was doing.
1: Right, and capture it on camera.
0: That's right.
1: You mentioned earlier in our conversation that you got a very early indication that these entities were not ghosts. Would you care to speculate as to what they might be? What do you th are we talking interdimensionals, extraterrestrials, what?
0: Well, Ben Lone Tree thinks they're interdimensional.
1: What do you think?
0: Honestly, I think it's just a mystery to me. It's a kind of intelligence for sure. That's not revealing its true nature in some way, right?
1: Okay, so then you've got this seemingly separate set of phenomena. You've got Bigfoot on the ranch. You've got UAPs flying around. Is there a connection, do you believe, between Bigfoot and UFOs?
0: I do.
1: And what is it?
0: It's a presence that can manifest as both of them whenever it wants, and there are people present. My idea right now, following Jacques Vallée, is that if there are no humans, there's none of this going on. It's the human that's critical for the occurrence to occur. I know
1: In other
0: that's
1: words,
0: far out.
1: what we're projecting these artifacts, we see them sometimes, we see them as UFO, sometimes we see them as Bigfoot.
0: Possibly. I mean, my initial thought was is that this presence has been guiding humanity since the beginning of language to by keeping the mystery alive. If you look at any sequence in human history of development, like music or science, technology, it all kind of goes like you get to a certain point, like earth, fire, and water. We wouldn't be talking to each other if we thought that was the nature of physical reality, right? Like from the Greeks. That paradigm had to fall by the wayside by certain kinds of mysterious evidence that led to new paradigms. And this would go on and on and on. And the purpose of this presence is to keep the mystery alive. And it's very powerful. It must be. If it can produce something like a Tic Tac, we captured in Sedona four Tic Tacs on our thermal.

0: when we were doing the C6 protocol, fast movers, which was really cool, that this presence, and this is a hypothesis, I know it's far out, that it can, if it can manifest as something like that, that defies all laws of our known consensus physics at the moment, it can pretty much manifest as anything it wants to create a mystery for anybody.
1: All right, Ron, we're gonna take a time out here. When we come back, we'll open up the phone lines, questions and comments for filmmaker Ron Meyer and the co-author of The High Strangeness of the Bradshaw Ranch. That's all coming up next on Coast to Coast AM.

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2: Clearing skies tonight with lows near 63. Partly sunny, more humid tomorrow. Thunderstorm at a high 82. Sun and clouds, humid. Heavy shower on Monday, a high 82. Clouds and humid, a thunderstorm for Tuesday, the high 78. I'm Steve Williams on Rochester's News Weather and Traffic Station. 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
3: News. I'm Chris DeMeo. The search is on for a suspect who drove into a crowd in Germany during a gay pride event.
4: Police in Berlin are searching for a suspect who allegedly plowed a van through a crowd at an LGBTQ plus pride event. At least one person was killed. 16 others are hurt. Police say the suspect has ties to a local Islamic group and they believe it was terrorism. Hundreds of thousands of people were in Berlin for the celebration.
3: Fox's Chandley Painter. President Trump facing growing concerns over the Iran war, but RNC Chair Joe Gruter says the president still has a good case.
5: Listen, we got to have faith in the president. We can't let Iran have a nuclear weapon. And this president's making sure that that doesn't happen. I mean, he deserves a lot of credit for being so courageous.
3: Gruter's on Fox's The Big Weekend Show. Many divided over U.S. involvement, saying the financial impacts are too much. 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
6: Search peptides on social media, and you'll find all sorts of products offering clearer skin, stronger muscles, and a longer life. It's the same category as GLP-1 weight loss drugs, but not all peptides come with the FDA's seal of approval.
10: If you know it, then you can buy it with a credit card. If you don't, and if you can't pronounce it, and if you can't read it, you probably can't.
6: Bloomberg's Isabel Lee reports that's leading to a gray market for peptides made overseas without prescriptions or insurance coverage, some of which will only take Bitcoin for purchase.
10: To buy peptides from Chinese vendors, they've seen a 700% year-over-year increase.
6: Isabel says one advocacy group is calling it the Wild Wild West, but the FDA has formed a committee to explore making some popular peptides legally in the U.S. Nathan Hager, Bloomberg Radio.
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11: What do you get the woman who said, I do?
12: Depends. How many years has she put up with you?
11: Hey!
13: He's got a point. 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
12: 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They shout, I love you.
13: And I'd happily marry you all over again.
11: Yep. That's what diamonds say, and I'm pretty sure the only reason they exist is because how much people like me need to say it.
13: Whether it's a quarter carat or 5 carats, the message is the same.
12: She made your life better forever. 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
1: Welcome back. Great to be with you. George Harrison, Stuck Inside a Cloud. This haunting song was written while Harrison was battling terminal cancer, and the title came from one of his favorite expressions for feeling mentally foggy or spiritually disconnected. And although it's deeply personal, Harrison refused to make it a song about death. Instead, it's about accepting life's temporary struggles. And his son Danny later said it perfectly captured his father's quiet humor and remarkable serenity during his final years. A 1,000-pound great white shark has suddenly resurfaced after vanishing from researchers' trackers for months. The 12-foot predator, nicknamed Ernst, has traveled thousands of miles along North America's east coast before unexpectedly reappearing off Newfoundland. Scientists say its movements are revealing surprising new clues about what these apex predators really go, or where they really go and why. Where has Ernst been? And what did researchers discover? Well, you can read the full story in the news section up at coasttocoastam.com. Hey, are you single and obsessed with the paranormal? Then step into the unknown with Paranormal Date, the new Spark original series where love and the unexplained collide. Each episode, one paranormal enthusiast meets three mystery matches who share their passion for UFOs, ghosts, Bigfoot, psychic phenomena, and all things strange. 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If you've had a close encounter, chased a cryptid, investigated a haunting, or simply can't get enough of the mysteries of our world, we want to hear from you now. 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Paranormal Date, where getting ghosted is a good thing. Telephone calls, questions, comments for filmmaker Ron Meyer as we continue to explore the mysteries of the Bradshaw Ranch right here on Coast to Coast AM.
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1: Ron Meyer stays with us, filmmaker and co-author of The High Strangeness of Bradshaw Ranch, and its companion film or documentary is called The Mysteries of Bradshaw Ranch, Aliens, Portals, and the Paranormal. How do we screen the documentary, Ron?
5: You can find it on every major platform, streaming platform, Amazon, Tubi, you know, YouTube, Bigfoot series. Can I add one more thing about Bradshaw?
1: Please do.
5: So this April, I went back there for the first time. Leading Alan and I led a group of people that were at the Ascension Conference, where we spoke and did the protocol. And we went there at night, and it was a very special group organized by Michelle, my publicist, and other people's publicists, who dreamed of going to Bradshaw Ranch, you know, chance of a lifetime. And we captured, and Richard Estep, who's a famous author of The Paranormal.
1: Yes.
5: Mm-hmm. And so Alan, Richard, and Alan's old buddy had never been to Bradshaw. They ran around and filmed and did stuff and captured a creature running around on the top of the main building and a big orb-like light coming at them out of nowhere. And for me, after getting everybody oriented to the main buildings, there's a couple chairs sitting out in the front yard that in the middle of the three objects with this one woman who had high heels and demanded that she be able to go even, so she couldn't walk around very much. And I just sat there and felt really at home. Felt like I was home.
1: Really?
5: Yeah.
1: It's like every time you go there, it's something is happening, more than one thing happening simultaneously. I mean, it's like you can't miss when you go to Bradshaw Ranch.
5: Yeah, and some people had experiences that they had hoped for all their life. Probably not, don't want to talk about them, but transformational experiences. So, you know, it was a very profound one night. It was kind of cool. And some of these people have their own, like the people that put on the side games, a couple black guys, you know, they came for, and they had their own experience in their own way. So yeah, it's a cool place. And I love it.
1: Why did it feel like home to you? You said, I felt like I was home. What do you mean by that?
5: It was just, I was totally relaxed and, oh God, it's nice to be back here. Thank you for, you ever get that feeling? It's just, you just, everything just lets go and it's just fine. And we were just kind of meaninglessly, this woman and I were kind of just babbling a little bit. And she's telling me a little bit of her life and couldn't have been more perfect. But she was so thrilled because, you know, they'll have stories to tell the rest of their life, of course. We made it to Bradshaw at night.
1: Throughout the book, you return to this idea again and again that consciousness may actually be the key to understanding Bradshaw Ranch. Why?
5: So there's a lot of research going on finally into consciousness because, you know, everything we experience is a matter of appearing in consciousness for us. You understand that, right?
1: Yes.
5: And so the question is that space in which all experience occurs, is that somehow independent in some way of everything else? You know, Michael Pollan just came out with a big book he looked into all these 72 theories of consciousness and came away more confused than when he started. So it's not pinned down. A couple of mystical experiences I had were of something called the void, a space with no structure, no edges, just just pure nothingness in a certain sense. And I know it's a funny thing, but I be that. I was pure consciousness, but, you know, there was no Ron there. That was not part of it. And I think that is the essence of who we all are and share.
1: All right. I mean, you do spend a great deal of time discussing non-dual awareness. For listeners unfamiliar with that idea, what does that mean and why is it important to understanding Bradshaw Ranch, non-dual awareness?
5: Non-dual awareness is when the self goes away and there's just the world. I teach flow state, and one of the goals is to get rid of the doer, the Richard thing. And, you know, people in sports talk about it. They get in the zone. People who play jazz, you know, they get into their same sort of zone that's their own way. And when the self is gone, means non-dual, there's only one, right? There's only the world. There's no doer. Everything works out perfectly. It's beautiful. And it points to a greater reality or a more truer reality that our thinking selves, you know, thoughts, we're mostly captured by thoughts when we're, that appear in consciousness or the big space or whatever, where like sounds and body sensations and visual things. The biggest thing that shows up in that space are basically our self-talk. And we think that's us. And if you can stop that, that's the doer. You're closer to the truth of things, and things work out perfectly when you're in that state.
1: You, if I gave you unlimited funding and complete access to Bradshaw Ranch for like, I don't know, maybe a month, what experiment would you perform first?
5: You know, I would probably do the CE6 protocol because I'd love to do it there with a group of psychic type people and see what shows up.
1: I know what C5 is. What is C6? What's that protocol about?
5: So it's something I developed that asks to communicate or interact with the presence I described earlier to manifest in some sort of form that's quite mysterious. Let's say when we did it at one place, we were focusing on Bigfoot and we captured proto-speech, rhythmic beat. It said my name. There was a weird kind of smell that waffled through the area. Sweet, but also bitter. All these things are associated with Bigfoot at one time or another. But it was pointing to pay attention to speech because LLMs, you're familiar with them. Of course you are, right? You know, large language models like Gemini.
1: Right.
5: They're based on not on any meaning of any of the words or tokens, as they say, but on the statistical relationship with words. And so, you know, whatever they say is kind of predictable. It means what was the last thing you said plays back into the series and generates the next thing that occurs and keeps doing that over and over. And that's what they do. Music's that way. And of course, language is that way. And there's even the hypotheses that you and I are talking right now because we have our own large language model operating and that's how we talk to each other. And of course, those LLMs don't have memory in the normal sense of a computer that has, you know, a hard drive with you know, data on it, and you go fetch it when you need it. It's clear the brain doesn't operate that way, and these large language models don't either. So I think there's a big change coming up as a result of that. And this presence was pointing us to the fact that look at the beginning of language and how the presence have moved humanity forward to the point where we are right now in terms of our technology and other things, the music, pretty much any string of development follows that pattern of a mystery occurs and changes the paradigm until the next one comes along. It's like a thermostat in your house. You set the temperature at 72 and gets too cold, you know, kicks on the heat, gets too warm, it kicks on the air conditioner. I think the presence operates, at least according to Valet, and I agree with him, is that if the mystery gets too crazy or not crazy enough, it'll produce some crazy or remove some crazy to keep everything moving forward.
1: I know if I spend, it is far out, but I love it. I love it. Let's suppose I spent just one night at Bradshaw Ranch. What do you think I'd be most likely to experience? What would surprise me the most?
5: By yourself?
1: Yes.
5: Where would you go first? Where would you spend the night?
1: I don't know. Let's say would it be advisable to spend the night in the windmill?
5: No.
1: No?
5: Main building.
1: Why not? The main building. Okay. So let's say I spend the night in the main building. What do you suppose I would experience?
5: I would think you get three things that you would not be able to explain. Let's say you heard some pounding on the wall that you in the room you were in, but there was nothing there to see. You might look out the window and see some form of a light phenomena you could not explain. See, this isn't too scary, but it's kind of cool, right?
1: Yeah.
5: And thirdly, you would say your name.
1: I would see my name, or I would say my name?
5: You would hear it say your name.
1: Oh, I would hear the entity say my name?
5: It would say Richard.
1: Wow.
5: That's my guess. I mean, it'd be something like that. Something, you know, visual. Something that, how could it possibly know about you? Which is your name.
1: Right.
5: And something in the form of an audio outside of the name, you know. Something in three different domains. There you might feel, you know, some sort of body sensation, a kind of rippling of energy through your body that perhaps you haven't felt before, and it's energizing. So it'll give you, according to you, things that would be not scare the hell out of you, but make you say, what in the heck was that? That's the way it operates. Not too much, but enough to say, what in the heck was that?
1: Hmm. If there, is there, yeah. Is there one piece of evidence, I don't know, a photograph, a video, an eyewitness account, some sort of physical trace that you believe deserves more attention than it's received regarding Bradshaw?
5: There's a nice picture of a Bigfoot. Classic Bigfoot image?
1: Yes. What do the skeptics say about that picture? Do they think it's AI, or do they doubt its authenticity?
5: I've never had anybody say that, but, you know, probably haven't shown it to anybody lately. You know, it's likely to emerge now with big, you know, the two kinds of fake that AI can generate. I would say, you know, the physical, at the portal, where we think the portal is, the readings we got there are pretty clear. The magnetic fluctuation, the thermal with something inside of it. And, of course, there's no going back and saying, why in the heck did you get sick or feel crappy, you know, but, that was pretty darn convincing to see that filmed, you know, in real time, and you're seeing what what's occurring on the instruments. It's, I mean, of course, anything can be fake now, right?
1: If the government, and again, this ranch, the Bradshaw Ranch, was purchased by the U.S. government, and they claimed they were just studying the environment there. But I mean, if they were to admit tomorrow that Bradshaw Ranch really is anomalous, what explanation do you think would surprise the public the most?
5: You know, it's like the fact of if all this stuff is just the mystery, the presence, you know, creating mystery. Just like, you know, disclosure pretty much says, look, there's all this stuff that people have seen, and it's strange, but there's no real explanation for it in terms of consensus physics. I suppose if you have a certain kind of spiritual bent, you might be able to say it was God or something like that, but that's not what you're asking about. So I think the whole thing is keeping the mystery alive. I mean, and of course, all these things that are captured, that are disclosed, there were always people present. They never capture anything when there's no people.
1: Exactly. It's all intended for us. Well, you're keeping the mystery alive, Ron. I want to thank you for hanging out for the last 2 hours. Again, the book is The High Strangeness of Bradshaw Ranch, and the documentary is The Mysteries of Bradshaw Ranch, Aliens, Portals, and the Paranormal. And it was great talking to you again. Thank you so much.
5: Take care, Richard.
1: All right, coming up next, Atlantis. Was it history, myth, or something deliberately erased? In a moment, writer Sean Ingham separates fact from fantasy as we explore the greatest lost civilization right here on Coast to Coast AM.
6: Neil and Gaetano.
7: Yes, Marco?
6: What do you get the woman who said, I do?
7: Depends. How many years has she put up with you?
6: Hey!
8: He's got a point. 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
7: And sometimes, if you really want to say something special,
8: you say it with diamonds.
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7: Exactly. They shout, I love you.
8: And I'd happily marry you all over again.
6: Yep. That's what diamonds say, and I'm pretty sure the only reason they exist is because how much people like me need to say it.
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0: Chaotic scene in Germany. I'm Chris DeMeo, Fox News. One person is dead, 16 others injured after a van slams into a crowd in Berlin. It happened at a gay pride event. Police have identified a suspect as Abdul B and say the 21-year-old has ties to Islamic groups. U.S. Central Command reports that it disabled a tanker after the vessel allegedly tried to run the U.S. blockade near the Strait of Hormuz.
1: For 13 nights in a row, U.S. forces targeted military positions inside Iran. President Trump has talked repeatedly over the last few days about consideration of a possible massive attack on Iran, but the president made sure to say all options for the U.S. still on the table. Things not completely quiet. Some military activity on the Gulf of Oman. A merchant ship tried to run the U.S. blockade of Iran's naval ports. It was warned four times and then disabled by the U.S. military.
0: Fox's Steve Harrigan in Tel Aviv. Maine Democrats have elected former state Senate President Troy Jackson in a landslide vote as their party's nominee for U.S. Senate to challenge incumbent Susan Collins.
2: This is what you need to know so far about what we're learning about Troy Jackson. He did have a warm welcome on stage. He talked two times in a matter of like 2 hours inside. The former Maine Senate president has the support of nearly every single delegate across the state. Backed by Senator Bernie Sanders, Jackson supports progressive policies, including Medicare for all and also abolishing ICE. It was only a few hours, and then he walked out, ready to take on Collins in November. Jackson will face longtime Republican Senator Susan Collins in one of the country's most closely watched Senate races. Democrats see Maine as a key opportunity in their effort to win back control of the Senate.
0: That's Fox's Alexis McAdams reporting from Bangor, Maine. Jackson replaces Graham Plattner, who withdrew after allegations of sexual assault. 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
0: Three new members will join the Baseball Hall of Fame on Sunday.
9: Carlos Beltran, Andrew Jones, and Jeff Kent are set to be enshrined today in the National Baseball Hall of Fame in Cooperstown. Beltran and Jones each received the necessary 75% support from baseball writers to get in. Beltran got 84.2% of the vote on his fourth ballot. He was a nine-time All-Star and is one of five players to record at least 400 home runs and 300 stolen bases. Jones got 78.4% on his ninth ballot. He won 10 gold gloves and was selected to five All-Star teams. And Kent was elected by the Contemporary Baseball Era Committee. His 377 career home runs are the most by a second baseman in Major League history. Tony Genualdo, Fox News.
0: New York City Mayor Zoran Mamdani is applauding the arrest of a man suspected of stabbing two men on Manhattan's Upper West Side on Thursday, as well as the hate crime charges the suspect is now facing.
10: Mayor Zoran Mamdani is repeatedly denouncing hate and anti-Semitism after this stream of public criticism from community leaders who say his rhetoric on Israel has created division. This criticism follows this week's stabbing attack. The suspect, Raul Morales, was arraigned on two counts of attempted murder, two counts of assault, and one count of attempted assault, all of which are being tried as hate crimes. Investigators say witnesses heard Morales yell, "Allahu Akbar," before stabbing a Jewish man and Asian man on New York City's Upper West Side. According to the Manhattan DA's office, the Jewish man was wearing a yarmulke and had just left a synagogue.
0: That's Fox's C.B. Cotton reporting from New York. The attack happening days after Mayor Mamdani called Israeli Prime Minister Benjamin Netanyahu a war criminal. And Iran-backed Houthis fire missiles at Saudi Arabia in response to airstrikes in Yemen. I'm Chris DeMeo. This is Fox News.
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12: Clearing skies tonight with lows near 63. Partly sunny, more humid tomorrow. A thunderstorm at a high 82. Sun and clouds, humid. Heavy shower on Monday, a high 82. Clouds and humid, a thunderstorm for Tuesday, the high 78. I'm Steve Williams on Rochester's News, Weather, and Traffic Station. 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
2: Hey, welcome back. Steve Miller Band, Abracadabra, and the inspiration for this song came from an unlikely source. Diana Ross. That's right, Diana Ross. Steve Miller had said that after seeing Diana Ross perform, he became fascinated by the almost magical power that attraction and charisma can have over someone. And the song spent 2 weeks at number one in America and became one of the biggest hits of the MTV era, even though many critics initially dismissed this song as lightweight pop. Atlantis has fascinated humanity for more than 2,000 years, but what if we've been asking the wrong question? Instead of searching for a lost civilization, what if we should be asking why every generation keeps reinventing it? Tonight, author Sean Ingham takes us on a fascinating journey from Plato to psychics, mystics, occultists, and conspiracy theorists, revealing how Atlantis became one of the most powerful and misunderstood ideas in human history. Forget everything you think you know about the lost continent. This conversation may completely change the way you think about Atlantis and the stories we choose to believe. That conversation is next on Coast to Coast AM.
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2: Sean Ingham is a Welsh writer, editor, and researcher whose work explores folklore, the occult, mythology, and the evolution of modern belief. Best known for the Bram Stoker Award-nominated We Don't Go Back, A Watcher's Guide to Folk Horror, Ingham spent decades researching the extraordinary history of Atlantis, tracing how Plato's ancient allegory evolved into one of the history's most influential occult legends. Sean's book, Atlantis Through Time, The Writing and Rewriting of an Occult Legend, examines not whether Atlantis existed, but how the myth has continually been reinvented by philosophers, mystics, spiritualists, conspiracy theorists, and popular culture over more than 2,000 years. Sean, welcome to Coast AM. How are you?
7: Hi. I'm very happy to be here, Richard. It's a real honor to be here. I'm beaming into you from the future. I'm over here in Wales, 8 hours ahead.
2: That's so right. It's already tomorrow. It's already
7: it's
2: tomorrow.
7: It's already tomorrow here where I am. Yeah.
2: What's tomorrow look like?
7: Kind of rainy, actually. The future's kind of wet, which, to be honest, is kind of a relief. We've had an insane heat wave in the United Kingdom for the past fortnight, which is kind of odd because, on the one hand, when we say it's been 82 degrees, that doesn't sound like a lot to someone over in California or Texas or Nevada or wherever you are. But it's 82 degrees and 80% humidity.
2: Oh, dear.
7: Which is, yeah, it's the equivalent of 40, is equivalent of, I think it's the equivalent of 112 on 10% humidity.
2: Wow.
7: So it's kind of been mad here. But yeah, I'm very happy to be here and talk about something I've spent years on this thing, honestly.
2: So when our understanding of Atlantis first comes through us through Plato's dialogues, Timaeus and Critias. Timaeus and Critias, and we're led to believe that Plato was writing an allegory, describing the hubris of nations because of what happened to Atlantis.
7: Yes, indeed.
2: But was it understood at the time that it was an allegory, or did people at the time believe that Plato was writing about an actual place?
7: No one believed that Plato was writing about an actual place to begin with. And I mean, this is important to begin with. No one mentions Atlantis before Plato. Anytime anybody mentions Atlantis for the next couple hundred years, they always mention Plato. And that's really important. And also, you've got to bear in mind the way in which the story of Atlantis comes out affects how it entered the pop culture landscape, how it entered our culture. So the reason we talk about Plato's writing as dialogues is because they're written as these, they're like dramatic scripts. You have, they're written like they're plays. So you have these people who are talking with Plato's old teacher, Socrates, or if you're familiar with him from Bill and Ted's excellent adventure, Socrates. And Socrates ask these people questions in a Plato dialogue, and they will try to answer the questions, and they'll try to put forward their idea about things like, what is the good life? What is an ideal government? What is the right way to exercise? Stuff like that. And then at the end, Socrates will ask questions that no one can answer, and he will make everybody look stupid. And the final word of most Plato dialogues is aporia, which would be the Greek for mic drop if they'd invented microphones. And so Socrates is there, but Plato was writing these things over 60 years. And what people often don't know is that the Timaeus and the Critias, or the Critias, there's no right way to pronounce it, were his last dialogues. He was a very old man when he wrote them. And he is writing a play, a sort of philosophical drama, which is set at a time when he was only about 2 years old. And the man who tells the story of Atlantis in the dialogue is Critias, who is a Greek politician of that era. And there's lots of argument about whether Plato meant the particular Critias, the famous Critias that people thought about. But the famous Critias knew Socrates, was a pupil of Socrates, in fact, and was a politician. And these are dialogues about politics and about the body politic and about international hubris. And this particular Critias took over at Athens, which is where Plato and Socrates lived, took over Athens after a massive war where Athens basically tried to consolidate its imperial power over the Mediterranean, failed miserably, completely destroyed its democracy, because of course Athens invented democracy. And a foreign power came in and sponsored Critias to set up an oligarchy, a dictatorship of 30 men, the 30 tyrants, who proceeded to execute hundreds, thousands of Athenian men in a reign of terror that lasted several years until everything collapsed. There were riots. Critias himself got killed in a riot. He got banged over the head when someone threw a brick at him, which is a great way for a tyrant to go.
2: I suppose.
7: Critias was possibly one of the worst men that an Athenian could imagine, and that's the important thing. And Plato also didn't finish the dialogues. It finishes in mid-sentence before we can get to the point. And that's the important thing. So no one actually knows what the point was of this story.
2: But based on what you're saying, Sean, it sounds as if Plato, this allegory, Atlantis was really Athens.
7: Yes. Very much. It's a story about Athens. Athens at the time was seen by the people of Athens as the greatest democracy in the world. It was seen as the bastion of freedom. It was seen as like the place where, you know, real men lived. You know, it's really funny. In the movie 300, you have the Spartans who talk about the Athenians as boy lovers. But it's actually the Spartans that had institutionalized homosexuality. The Athenians were the people who basically kind of, on the whole, tended to be much more conservative. They tended to be much more about bringing freedom to the Mediterranean. And there's a reason why the United States of America models its democracy on its very most basic form on what Athens was. So you have this great democracy of the Mediterranean, which falls to pieces. And so you have this trauma for a few years where they have this dictatorship. A foreign government subverts their country. There's a dictatorship. Critias and the 30 essentially do terrible things. Critias is telling this story. He tells this story. He says that he got it from his great-granddad. His great-granddad got it from his dad, who's a guy called Dropides. Dropides got it from a man called Solon, who was the semi-mythical founder of democracy in Athens, who got it from a trip to Egypt that he may or may not ever have been on, from a couple of Egyptian priests who gave him a document that they said had been translated into Greek from an Egyptian document that had been translated from Atlantean 9,000 years earlier. So very much the original story of Atlantis is framed by Plato as a man saying, trust me, bro.
2: So if Plato invented Atlantis, how did this fiction slowly become history?
7: Well, that's a really interesting story in its own right. So over the next 2,000 years, you'd get people mention Atlantis. Gradually, what happens is that people look at the story and they take it on face value. Those people who look at the story and still remember it was written by a philosopher look at it and go, actually, you know, there's meaning in this. We can get something out of this. So there's a philosopher called Athanasius Kircher, for example, in the 16th century, who wrote an enormous book about geography, and he drew this detailed map of the world. And what's interesting is there's two continents on his map that no one knows about that he just sort of puts into his map of the world. And one of them is he calls Terra Australis Incognita, which is Latin for the unknown southern continent. And the other one is Atlantis, which he puts in the Atlantic Ocean. And he puts those two continents there because he reasons that when God made the world had to be ordered. You know, it couldn't be asymmetrical and messy. If there's a piece of land on this side of the world, there has to be one on the other side of the world. You know, you've got the globe, And right. you've got to have something that's kind of sitting in the opposite spot. So he gets Australia. He doesn't get the shape right, but he gets Australia bang in the place where he thinks the southern continent should be. Australia is just Latin for southern, by the way. And Atlantis, he puts on the other side, opposite where, you know, Russia would be, I think. Yeah. And what you get is this place, and he puts Atlantis, and he puts the city of Atlantis that Plato described in the middle. He puts like a little place saying here was its capital city, because, you know, just because this is what Plato said. But where it really starts is in the 19th century. You've got people, you know, you've got Francis Bacon, you've got Thomas More, they reference Atlantis and what they're doing, but it's all about philosophy. But then in the 19th century, it's about Troy. In fact, a guy called Heinrich Schliemann discovered Troy turned out to be a real place.

0: So in other words, sorry, while you take a glass, a sip of water there, Sean. So in other words, the discovery of Troy, if in the 19th century, they can uncover this actual place that was once thought just to be mythological, people then assumed, well, then maybe Atlantis might also might be waiting to be found.
1: Indeed. And so you've got these scientists who, in the Far East, they kind of imagined that there may have been a sunken continent called Lemuria, and they call it that because they couldn't figure out how there were fossils of lemurs, which are, you know, the little fuzzy guys with the big eyes that live in Madagascar, the islands, yeah. Not the movie, although they're in the movie as well.
0: And nowhere else, yeah.
1: Well, also Sri Lanka.
0: Ah, they are. I didn't know that. Okay.
1: Yeah, they're extinct in Sri Lanka, but there's actually quite recent fossils of lemurs in Sri Lanka. So how did the lemurs get from Sri Lanka to Madagascar? They couldn't swim across the Indian Ocean. So a bunch of Darwin's friends, Philip Sclater, Ernest Haeckel, and Alfred Russell Wallace, basically came up with the idea between them of Lemuria, a sort of continent. And back then, we didn't have the idea of continental drift. Science then believed that the mantle of lava under the earth was like a hot water bottle, and, you know, if one continent sank, another one popped up and things like that. So they, you know, science was right for there being a continent down there. And this means that the idea of a sunken continent was possible. And this brings us to Ignatius Donnelly, who was an American politician of the 19th century. And he's one of the most interesting men of his era, an absolutely fascinating guy.
0: Yeah, didn't he want to basically fund some sort of an expedition to find Lemuria?
1: Yeah, that's one of the things he tried to do. He was very much a kind of big ideas guy. So he, for example, in the mid-19th century, he actually set up an intentional community in Minnesota called Nininja City. And it collapsed because of the Great Panic of 1857, which is the first international stock market collapse, the first, you know, world financial crisis caused by the stock market. Not the last. And then he went into politics. He became the lieutenant governor of Minnesota. And he was really interested in archaeology. And he basically just, from the basic idea, there are pyramids in South America, there are pyramids in Egypt, what are the chances? He built an entire couple of, he writes a whole couple of books where he goes deep into all sorts of literature and history, from everything from the Bible to Greek mythology to the Hindu Vedas and stuff, links it all together and basically says there was an ancient continent long ago that gave us civilization, and that is what Plato called Atlantis.
0: Yeah, the book he wrote, Atlantis, the Antediluvian World. So
1: Indeed. That
0: really fueled the, you know, Atlantis hysteria in the beginning of the 19th century. That's the book that changed everything.
1: At the end of the 19th century. It was in the 1880s.
0: Right.
1: Yeah, it really did. So essentially, it coincided with new religions starting up as well. So this is the brief period where science took Atlantis and Lemuria seriously. They were both scientific theories that people looked at. And what's interesting is that the literary field didn't take Atlantis seriously. The literary field basically just thought it was silly, but science looked at it and went, no, actually, this could be something for a bit. But also, there's a new religion that starts up in New York in the 1880s, started by Madame Helena Blavatsky. And she claimed...
0: The Theosophist. Sorry, Sean, I got to jump in here. You'll hear that music percolating up. That means we're getting ready to head into a break at the bottom of the hour. And when we come back, we'll continue to delve into the Atlantis mystery.

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2: Clearing skies tonight with lows near 63. Partly sunny, more humid tomorrow. A thunderstorm and a high 82. Sun and clouds, humid. Heavy shower on Monday, a high 82. Clouds and humid, a thunderstorm for Tuesday, the high 78. I'm Steve Williams on Rochester's News Weather and Traffic Station. 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
3: News. I'm Deborah Valentine. Police say one person is dead, at least 16 others injured after a driver plowed into a crowd during Berlin's annual LGBTQ+ Pride Parade on Saturday.
4: They say the suspect has ties to a local Islamic group, and they believe it was terrorism.
3: Fox's Chanley Painter. Police and prosecutors are asking for help in finding the 21-year-old whom they have identified as Abdul B. Former Maine Senate President Troy Jackson, chosen as the Democratic Party's nominee to replace ousted candidate Graham Plantner in this fall's midterm elections. Jackson told supporters,
5: "I'm running to protect Social Security and Medicare. They're not going to touch that."
3: Plantner, meanwhile, was ousted due to sexual misconduct allegations. Jackson faces Republican incumbent Senator Susan Collins this fall in one of the most closely watched Senate races. 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
6: This is a Bloomberg Money Minute. It's all the rage in health and wellness.
7: If you're looking to up your skincare game, then it's time for peptide.
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6: Search peptides on social media, and you'll find all sorts of products offering clearer skin, stronger muscles, and a longer life. It's the same category as GLP-1 weight loss drugs, but not all peptides come with the FDA's seal of approval.
10: If you know it, then you can buy it with a credit card. If you don't, and if you can't pronounce it, and if you can't read it, you probably can't.
6: Bloomberg's Isabel Lee reports that's leading to a gray market for peptides made overseas without prescriptions or insurance coverage, some of which will only take Bitcoin for purchase.
10: To buy peptides from Chinese vendors, they've seen a 700% year-over-year increase.
6: Isabel says one advocacy group is calling it the Wild Wild West, but the FDA has formed a committee to explore making some popular peptides legally in the U.S. Nathan Hager, Bloomberg Radio.
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1: Welcome back. Greg Allman didn't write I'm No Angel, but he instantly recognized himself in it. 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The discovery could rewrite what we know about black holes, exploding stars, and how galaxies evolve. So, where has the universe been hiding its missing matter all this time? 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
1: Sean Ingham stays with us, editor, researcher, writer, and we're talking about his book, Atlantis Through Time, The Writing and Rewriting of an Occult Legend. And we're examining whether or not Atlantis existed. Well, not just whether it existed, but more to the point, how this myth has continually been reinvented by philosophers and mystics and spiritualists, and a politician, in fact, by the name of Ignatius Donnelly, who wrote Atlantis, the Antediluvian World in the 1880s. So how much of Donnelly's description of Atlantis sort of survives to this day? I mean, how did he build on Plato's description of Atlantis?
7: Okay, well, he built on Plato's description of Atlantis by essentially just sort of drawing in everything that he could find from other mythologies around the world. So he looked at the Epic of Gilgamesh, he looked at the Bible, he looked at the flood myths, he looked at the stories of the great, you know, various yugas of India, all of these things. And he drew them together. And essentially, a lot of what he, in terms of the survival of his idea, Ignatius Donnelly's methodology and his evidence set even is something that continually gets revisited, even now. And, you know, it's the same basic methodology that was used by Erich von Däniken in Chariots of the Gods in the late 60s, and which is, again, Erich von Däniken's evidence set and most of his arguments were then recast by Graham Hancock in Fingerprints of the Gods, which I'm sure your listeners need no introduction to whatsoever.
1: You're absolutely right. You're right.
7: Yeah. So essentially, Ignatius Donnelly was the person without whom you couldn't have had Erich von Däniken or Graham Hancock at all. So if you, Graham Hancock's Ancient Apocalypse is Lost Land, is essentially Donnelly's Atlantis without him using the A word. Because Graham Hancock doesn't talk about Atlantis. He doesn't like the idea of Atlantis. I think in Fingerprints of the Gods, the word Atlantis comes up twice in the whole time, just to basically say, well, Atlantis isn't a thing, is it? This is what really happened. And that's Graham Hancock's kind of viewpoint. I think generally what has happened in terms of the archaeological side of it is that obviously oceanographers and mainstream geographers have essentially realized that there's actually no way you could put an Atlantis over the last few hundred years, because obviously the idea of continents sinking beneath the ground has become something that science has sort of played around with and then thought, it doesn't work like that. Although the idea of continental drift wasn't widely adopted until after the Second World War, actually. Which always surprises me. You get taught it in school as something that everybody's always known, but actually it's a relatively new theory. But what's generally happened is that as the geography of Atlantis has become less and less possible to justify, the general idea of Atlantis as the Earth civilization that founded everything, which is Ignatius Donnelly's contribution to the mythology, has become the central point, really. Donnelly's interested in Atlantis. He adds more and more to his Atlantis story because he's a voracious reader, an incredible researcher. He just draws in all sorts of stuff. He wasn't taken very seriously by the mainstream even then, but his mythology of a nation that gave us everything, that is what he gave to the mythology.
1: Right. So Atlantis is almost this empty vessel, and everyone sort of pours all of their suppositions and their, I don't know, their hopes and their dreams into this vessel called Atlantis. Before the break, we started to talk about Helena Blavatsky, of course, the Russian-American mystic, and she was the co-founder of the Theosophical Society. Now, I'm not sure about the time. I'm not sure about the timeline here, but does Blavatsky and her transformation of Atlantis, does she come before Ignatius Donnelly or after?
7: She's contemporary.
1: Okay.
7: In that, Madame Blavatsky, and again, your listeners probably don't need to be told this, but Madame Blavatsky's two greatest works are Isis Unveiled and The Secret Doctrine. And Isis Unveiled is an early work, and that comes before Ignatius Donnelly, and The Secret Doctrine comes after Ignatius Donnelly. And The Secret Doctrine also comes at about the time that Sclater, Haeckel, and Wallace came up with Lemuria. And Blavatsky comes up with a huge overarching mythology that goes back 5 million years, where she comes up with the idea that there are multiple root races of man. She has this idea that the human race evolves in cycles, and that there were seven root races of the human race that were born on Mercury, and then that evolutionary cycle finished, and then evolution moved to Venus, and now moved to Earth. And the first root race lived at the North Pole. The second lived in Hyperborea, which is another continent from Greek mythology that entered modern mythology via various occult things and stuff. Again, Madame Blavatsky introduces this into the occult. After the Hyperboreans evolve, they become the Lemurians, who she said were the people of Lemuria. And then the Lemurians evolve into the Atlanteans, who live on Atlantis. And she's basically, it's not a particularly sort of, you know, these people don't completely die out. So Madame Blavatsky, and this is where it gets really, really awkward and tricky, and the point where you start thinking, oh, I'm not sure about this, Helena, because the Lemurians, she said, still survive. And they're black people, and the Atlanteans survive as Asian and Semitic people. In fact, one of Madame Blavatsky's followers, a guy called William Scott Elliot, wrote a book called The Story of Atlantis. He broke down the Atlanteans into seven sub-races, and they include one race which was, he called the original Semites, which was, you know, the original Jews. He described the Jews as a separate race that was less evolved than the people who followed the Atlanteans. And the people who followed the Atlanteans, according to Madame Blavatsky, were the Aryans, who were the current fifth root race of mankind and the current race in charge. And obviously that is a point where other people who are less well-intentioned than Madame Blavatsky can seize on that. And pick up on that and other people as well, because, of course, this is also something that was current in science at the time. It's really interesting that at the time, Darwin's followers thought that the human race was divided into three species, essentially black people, brown people and white people. I mean, it's a little more complex than that, but that's essentially what they thought. And they thought there were three subspecies rather than just people. At the time, and this was, you know, taught in schools right up until the 1920s, 30s, right up until the Second World War, when we finally got to see what that ideology gave to the world, really. And so, for example, you know, the Scopes monkey trial in 1925. You know, John Scopes is a southern, I forget which state he's in. It's in my book, but I'm having a blank. But he was a school teacher, and he was put on trial for teaching evolution in schools. And one of the arguments against him by William Jennings Bryan, who argued in court that God created the world, was that Scopes was teaching people that the human race was separate species, because that's what Darwinian science was at the time. And William Jennings Bryan, who was a committed Christian, was also a committed anti-racist. And he was horrified by the idea that science might be teaching that human beings were inferior to other human beings. And I've always found it interesting that now we look at it, you know, modern day, often the mainstream teaches it as science, enlightened science through versus unenlightened religion, but actually it was a lot more complex than that.
1: Right. And it took place in Tennessee. Yeah. That was in the state of Tennessee.
7: Yeah, right, but, yeah.
1: And of course we remember the great movie, Inherit the Wind with Spencer Tracy.
7: Inherit the Wind, yes.
1: Yeah.
7: Which
1: and it's funny how interesting how the Spencer Tracy character, William Jennings Bryan, has sort of become in this materialist world, has become sort of the villain in this story.
7: Yeah, and I mean, he was a lovely guy.
1: Yeah.
7: He's a really lovely guy who really wanted to bring up everybody and really fight for equality for everybody around him.
1: So back to Atlantis, Sean. I wanted to get so Blavatsky. So why did Atlantis become so attractive to occult movements?
7: Well, partly because Madame Blavatsky was an amazing self-publicist. Partly because she was drawing on source material that was very kind of new to people at the time. Blavatsky started what we would see as the first New Age movement. The Theosophical Society largely drew from religions all over the world, particularly Hinduism, with a lot of its idea of Vedas and ages, yugas, and all that sort of thing. And so, and in fact, actually, Theosophical World Headquarters eventually moved to Adyar, which is next door to what used to be Madras, and which is now Chennai. And that's where Madame Blavatsky lived a large part of the final years of her life. But also Madame Blavatsky's story is wild. It has aliens. It has space angels. It has cosmic beings that are guiding human evolution. And part of that is because she liked science fiction. She tended to draw on popular science fiction and bring that into her thing. And this is really important because every version of Atlantis over the last 150 years has drawn in some way from pop science fiction, which has in turn taken these versions of Atlantis, tweaked it a bit to make it more fun as sci-fi and fantasy, which means the next generation takes it and uses it there. So Madame Blavatsky drew on the writings of Edward Bulwer Lytton. Again, you probably know about him. He wrote The Last Days of Pompeii. He wrote a book called The Coming Race, which was a story about survivors of Atlantis who were living beneath the earth. They were superior and they had cosmic powers. And he created this idea that they controlled the Vril, the sort of cosmic life force. You know, if you're a Star Wars fan, it's the Force, basically.
1: Right.
7: And Madame Blavatsky took Vril and said that the Atlanteans and Nemurians could use Vril. And that's where Vril enters the thing. So, you know, when you've got the Nazis and their Vril society, they're drawing from Blavatsky and her followers, who's drawing from Victorian science fiction. And you know, you still find it in odd ways. In the UK, there is a particularly unusual, still fairly popular drink you can get. It's made of a sort of paste, a beef extract, and it's called Bovril. And the company that created Bovril was founded by a theosophist who made this sort of like beef soup drink that you can get. And he marketed it as bovine life energy, the force from the cow, Bovril, which is wonderful. I tell British people this and they kind of act with absolute shock. And Blavatsky's ideas, even though Blavatsky's only really known to, you know, New Ages and people who know about the occult, her ideas have filtered into the pop culture landscape.
1: Yeah, it seems like Atlantis was gradually becoming less history and more religion.
7: Yeah, and I mean, the Theosophical Society sort of exists in that weird kind of place where it's sort of kind of a cult and kind of not, and kind of a study group and kind of not, and kind of a theological group and kind of not. It's sort of on the cusp of religion, and so cults do like Atlantis and Lemuria. And again, I mean, it should be I think it's probably fairly obvious where I stand on whether Atlantis existed. But my book isn't really about whether Atlantis existed or not. I don't care whether it existed or not. I'm interested in how the story has influenced our pop culture and been influenced by our pop culture. Right. I'm interested in the story of the story. And Blavatsky is a person who really, I mean, she was a person who absolutely knew how to control her story. She's someone who was caught faking miraculous phenomena on numerous occasions, and it didn't make the blindest bit of difference to anybody's opinion of her.
1: Mm. Didn't she claim she could remember Atlantis?
7: I mean, she was one of many people who claimed she could remember Atlantis, yes. And I can hear the music rising, so I think, does that mean we're going for a break?
1: You are media savvy, sir. Thank you. We will come back. I want to talk about Edgar Cayce when we come back, who remains possibly the most influential modern voice on Atlantis, and we'll find out why that is and what Cayce claimed happened in Atlantis. Sean Ingham stays with us, and the book is Atlantis Through Time: The Writing and Rewriting of an Occult Legend. Back with more of our conversation right here on Coast to Coast AM.

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0: tragedy in Germany. I'm Deborah Valentine, Fox News. Police and prosecutors in Berlin, Germany have identified a suspect in Saturday's deadly attack in which a driver plowed his van into a crowd during a pride parade as a 21-year-old identified as Abdul B. Police said earlier that they had identified a suspect who has ties to Islamic groups in Berlin. Fox's Chanley Painter.
1: Police in Berlin are searching for a suspect who allegedly plowed a van through a crowd at an LGBTQ plus pride event. At least one person was killed. 16 others are hurt. Police say the suspect has ties to a local Islamic group, and they believe it was terrorism. Hundreds of thousands of people were in Berlin for the celebration.
0: Police say some of those hurt have life-threatening injuries. U.S. Central Command reports that it disabled a tanker after the vessel allegedly attempted to run the U.S. blockade near the Strait of Hormuz. Fox's Steve Harrigan reports from Tel Aviv.
2: For 13 nights in a row, U.S. forces targeted military positions inside Iran. President Trump has talked repeatedly over the last few days about consideration of a possible massive attack on Iran, but the president made sure to say all options for the U.S. still on the table. Things not completely quiet. Some military activity on the Gulf of Oman. A merchant ship tried to run the U.S. blockade of Iran's naval ports. It was warned four times and then disabled by the U.S. military.
0: Well, CENTCOM maintains that maritime actions are necessary to ensure freedom through the Strait of Hormuz. Iranian officials suggest that military interactions risk further escalating the conflict in the strategic waterway. Typhoon Noel made landfall early Sunday in southern China, including Hong Kong. The typhoon is bringing strong winds nearing 70 miles per hour and heavy rain. 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
0: Americans heading to the polls to elect a new Congress 100 days from today. Fox's Jared Halpern looks at the state of play.
7: The midterm elections are now just 100 days away, with control of Congress during the last 2 years of President Trump's term in the balance. Fox News polling out last week gives Democrats a clear upper hand, with voters saying Democrats can better handle income inequality, health care, the economy, foreign policy, and government spending. Republicans are hoping to turn the tide, warning of Democratic Socialists winning Democratic primaries and shifting the party to the far left. At the White House, Jared Halpern, Fox News.
0: One person shot, others injured, and a suspect detained after a shooting at a mall in Humble, Texas, Saturday evening. KRIV, Fox 26, Houston's Makena Earnhardt with details from the scene.
8: Both the person detained and one of the people injured are both juveniles under 17. Because of that, they couldn't tell us much more. The police believe that this was an isolated incident. They said there's no active threat to the public. The incident is contained, but that doesn't change the fact that there were so many people in this mall when those shots were fired. They believe that there was around four shots fired, but they're not exactly sure how many shots yet, but they said at least four. And the people in that mall, I've talked to probably 10 people tonight, and every single one of them said it was just absolute panic in there.
0: One of the victims was taken to the hospital and went into surgery, but their condition is not yet known. Tropical storm Genevieve strengthened into a hurricane Saturday in the Pacific Ocean southwest of Mexico. It's forecast to pick up even more steam and become a major hurricane in the coming days. But Genevieve is expected to stay well out to sea on a course roughly parallel to the shore. I'm Deborah Valentine. 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
10: Clearing skies tonight with lows near 63. Partly sunny, more humid tomorrow. A thunderstorm at a high 82. Sun and clouds, humid. Heavy shower on Monday, a high 82. Clouds and humid, a thunderstorm for Tuesday, the high 78. I'm Steve Williams on Rochester's News Weather and Traffic Station. 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
1: You know, most people associate this song, Jet Airliner, with the Steve Miller Band, but Hall Pena wrote it years earlier while living in obscurity. Hall was blind from birth, and he penned the song after being stranded in Boston, longing to return to California. Contract disputes kept his version unreleased for years until Steve Miller heard the demo and turned it into a top 10 hit. And Pena never enjoyed the commercial success of the song, but his remarkable life later became the subject of the acclaimed documentary Genghis Blues, which followed his unlikely journey to become a master of Tuvan throat singing in Mongolia. Check it out. It's a great documentary. And this is a great song by Paul Pena. I actually prefer his version to Steve Miller. Imagine watching a rocket blast into space, only to see it get struck by lightning seconds later. That's exactly what happened during China's latest rocket launch. Amazingly, the rocket kept climbing and successfully completed its mission, echoing one of the most dramatic moments in space flight history. How did it survive a direct lightning strike? Well, you have to read the full electrifying story in the news section now at coasttocoastam.com. And coming up next on Coast to Coast AM, can UFO encounters reshape the way we think about religion, consciousness, and humanity itself? In the first half, George Knapp welcomes religious studies professor Diana Walsh-Pasolka, who will explore the surprising connections between UFOs, faith, and extraordinary human experience. Then, Hakeem Isler reveals techniques for unlocking untapped human potential, from remote viewing to mindset and beyond. Don't miss it, Sunday night on Coast to Coast AM with George Knapp. Atlantis has become the ultimate symbol of a lost world, one that's inspired explorers, visionaries, conspiracy theorists, and dreamers for centuries. But why does its grip on our imagination remain so powerful? More of my conversation with writer Sean Ingham next on Coast to Coast AM.
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1: Writer, editor, researcher Sean Ingham is joining us from Wales. He's the author of Atlantis Through Time, the writing and rewriting of an occult legend. It begins as an allegory with Plato's dialogues Then it's virtually forgotten for about 1,000 years. And then other writers during the Renaissance, Francis Bacon, allude to it. But then it really picks up steam in the 19th century, late 19th century, with American politician Ignatius Donnelly and his book, Atlantis, The Antediluvian World, basically takes this allegory and turns it into an actual geographic location as history. Add to that mix theosophist Helena Blavatsky, the occultist, and that takes us to Edgar Cayce, Sean, who remains, again, perhaps the most influential modern voice on Atlantis. What exactly did Cayce claim about Atlantis?
6: Well, it's very difficult to unpick exactly what Edgar Cayce claimed about Atlantis, because as everybody, again, this is something you've probably gone over on this show a few times, but Edgar Cayce had his trance channelings of past lives for decades. And, you know, they called him the sleeping prophet. He lay down on his couch, and there are 30,000 or more accounts of his readings. And his ideas of Atlantis come up every so often. And they're really interesting. He talks about a lot of the stuff that Ignatius Donnelly, even Plato, come up with. He talks about the Atlanteans being an imperial culture. He talks about them destroying themselves. But he brings in things like mind control and the harnessing of electricity and wheeled vehicles and something, you know, powerful destructive forces. And he describes Atlantean scientific instruments in a really interesting way. And I think what's really kind of interesting for me when you look at Edgar Cayce compared to Madame Blavatsky and compared to other people later on is that Edgar Cayce's ideas are clearly have on top of them a filter of what was going on in the pop culture of his day. So you can imagine, if you will, the 1930s Flash Gordon Republic serials and things like that. And I think one of like the most defining images is sort of like a big glass tube with sort of lightning going around it and stuff like that, you know, that sort of thing, the sort of lightning spiral, glass spiral thing that you have. He describes those. He describes things that you could go to the cinema and see on a Saturday morning. In 1936, there was a Republic serial called Crash Corrigan and the Undersea Kingdom, which starred the lesser-known action star Raymond Crash Corrigan as Raymond Crash Corrigan on his trip to Atlantis. And it's basically Flash Gordon with the street signs changed and the serial numbers filed off. But right down to having like a guy called Unger Khan, who's essentially just Ming the Merciless with a slightly longer moustache. And it really is. I mean, it's peak. It's one of those things. If you love that sort of thing, you're right there. It's one of those Republic serials where they cheat on the cliffhangers. It looks like he's died at the end of episode 5, and then at episode 6, there's just a bit where he got out just in time, just before the explosion that they showed at the end of the last episode. One of those things that gets a Stephen King protagonist's legs broken. You know, it's what happened in Misery, I think. So Crash Corrigan's 1936, and Cayce starts channeling Atlantean memories in 1928. So I'm not saying that Edgar Cayce was a fan of that particular Republic serial, but then Crash Corrigan is so derivative. It is literally just a Flash Gordon serial with the names changed, and they go and a submarine instead of a rocket. Cayce uses the idiom of the science fiction of his day, and everybody's Atlantis looks like the science fiction that we're familiar with when we see Atlantis. If we see Atlantis now, we'll have an Atlantis that looks like what we think science fiction looks like. So Madame Blavatsky,
1: flying machines and death rays and crystal technology.
6: All of that. And all of that is there in Edgar Cayce's Atlantis, and he's, you know, he's an interesting guy. He's a very, evidently a lovely man, you know, like dedicated to helping people in his own way. You know, you can relitigate whether or not he was successful in that or whether or not it was real. But his visions of Atlantis are drawn from science fiction of his day. He had read some of the occult literature as well. He was a devout Christian. And I think this is an important thing to bear in mind, that he also filtered everything through his very, very, devout Southern Baptist faith. He was a Southern Baptist. He was a churchgoer his entire life, as were an entire family. And so while he read Madame Blavatsky, and he also particularly read a book called A Dweller in Two Planets by Philos the Tibetan, which was channeled by a California Gold Rush teenager called Frederick Spencer Oliver in the end of the 19th century, who lived on the slopes of Mount Shasta, which is why Mount Shasta's in the Atlantis Lemuria mythology as well, because of that one book, which is also, yeah, a great book, a beautiful book, really interesting, sweet book, and a book written by a devout Christian. So Oliver's book, which Casey read and was influenced by, Oliver's book includes a scene where a previous incarnation of John the Baptist turns up, you know, in Atlantis. So you got this Christianity looks at it, and a lot of people use, you know, like the Christian story as a filter through which the Atlantis legend is. I mean, even Rudolf Steiner, who again wrote large amounts on Atlantis. He broke away from Madame Blavatsky very early on. He started the anthroposophical movement. He's the founder of Steiner schools. He's the inventor of the first intentional form of organic farming. And, you know, and again, I'm sure you've talked about Rudolf Steiner on this show in the past, but he was someone who saw Jesus as the greatest of the cosmic masters. You know, Madame Blavatsky included Jesus in her lineup of cosmic masters, but he was one of many. Rudolf Steiner basically puts Jesus as the top, as Edgar Cayce did, as Frederick Spencer Oliver did. So Christianity as a filter. So you've got sci-fi, you've got Christianity and all these sorts of things that come through. But also, you know, pulp fiction. A lot of the pulp fiction writers and filmmakers of the 30s and 40s, 20s, 30s and 40s, read Madame Blavatsky. So H.P. Lovecraft and his friends passed around copies of The Secret Doctrine to each other in a sort of, hey, you've got to read this. This is wild. We can totally write stories about this. And it's really interesting that there was a book written in the 30s called The Emerald Tablets of Thoth the Atlantean, that essentially plagiarizes vast amounts of stuff from Weird Tales magazine. And it's by a guy called Maurice Dorial, who, born Claude Doggins of Oklahoma, renamed himself as Dr. Maurice Dorial, set up a correspondence course, Mystical Movement. And he wrote this book called The Emerald Tablets of Thoth the Atlantean, in which he said he went to Egypt, found a secret chamber under the Great Pyramid, one of many secret chambers that's under the Great Pyramid. It's a wonder that thing could actually stay, given all the hollow space underneath it. And
1: do I detect a note of cynicism, Sean?
6: I couldn't possibly comment. It's outside of my yard. But yeah, In this chamber under the Great Pyramid, he meets Thoth, who is the god of Egypt, but also a 10,000-year-old Atlantean priest king. Thoth shows him the Emerald Tablets, which are written in Atlantean script. He couldn't read Atlantean script, but because he had the psychic vibes, he could understand its meaning. The Emerald Tablets are sort of, you can imagine a giant book made of emerald stone and spiral-bound conveniently in gold. Which Maurice Dorial clearly obviously couldn't get in his luggage on the way back, so he had to leave it behind, obviously. And he publishes the Emerald Tablets, and it plagiarizes vast amounts of these pulp fiction stories by writers like writers who were, when he was writing, unknown and obscure, like Robert E. Howard, who later would become very famous as the creator of Conan the Barbarian. One of the stories that Doriel plagiarizes is called The Shadow Kingdom, which is about one of Robert E. Howard's many mighty feud barbarian heroes who called King Carl of Atlantis. And King Carl of Atlantis, in this story, uncovers a conspiracy of ancient reptile people who pose as human beings and have come down from the stars and pose as human beings. And the reptoids have apparently been guiding human evolution for nefarious purposes for millions of years. Many years later, a British writer, again, someone who listeners of this show probably need no introduction to, the former British television presenter David Icke, read the Emerald Tablets of Thoth the Atlantean, and not being a science fiction fan, didn't notice the bits that Doriel had outright stolen from Robert E. Howard, and essentially used that as one of the bases of his lizard people theory as well.
1: Oh, the shapeshifters, yes.
6: The queen is a shapeshifting lizard.
1: I want to, I just got a few minutes here before the bottom of the hour, and then we're going to open up open up the phones and take questions and comments.
6: Yeah, right.
1: But I just want to talk a little bit about the psych.

0: You saw magic where, there are writers about Atlantis. Daphne Vigors writes about, how people could lose limbs in Atlantis and they would have these beautiful, perfect feeling replacement limbs made of shining silver that would be replaced on their missing limbs. You've got Murray Hope, who talks about like a place where people loved each other. Edward Spencer Oliver has a world where people just understood like their relationship to nature and God. You've got Richard Shaver, who we haven't even touched on, but him and his terrifying stories about the Darrows, they come from his stories about Atlantis. And Richard Shaver writes stories about Atlantis being a place where people have amazing adventures and lots of fantastic sex. And because, to be honest, people get laid in Atlantis. If you can't get laid in the present day, maybe your ancestors in Atlantis, maybe you could
1: So
0: channel
1: kind
0: someone who got laid.
1: of
0: That's
1: nostalgia for a golden age that never existed.
0: nostalgia for a golden age that no one can prove existed.
1: Okay.
0: I am not the person to say it never existed.
1: Do you ever feel like the guy that's telling children Santa Claus doesn't exist?
0: Yeah, but you see, here's the thing, right? I think when we as adults, we forget how children engage with the story of of Santa Claus. The story of Santa Claus, everybody, I think children do actually know that it is a game that we play. It is a game. It enchants our world. It re-enchants our world. And children know that there's a magical game that we play. The reason you don't tell children Santa Claus doesn't exist isn't because you're breaking the fact that they might really think that Santa Claus exists. The reason you don't tell children Santa Claus doesn't exist is because that's breaking the rules. That's ruining the magic. And magic is a lot more complex than simply believing things factually happened or not.
1: And enchantment is essential, I think, to the human condition.
0: And that's something that I think we can both agree with completely. Enchantment is essential. So, when Santa Claus, we tell the story of Santa Claus or Atlantis even because it enchants us. And I mean, that's why you get movies and sci-fi and fantasy novels and TV shows about Atlantis. I think there's a British TV show about 10 years ago, even, that ran for two seasons set in Atlantis. These things come back again and again and again. And I mean, it's interesting that it's moved to TikTok now. You can find, if you leave aside the vast amounts of AI slop that, about three quarters of all Atlantis videos on TikTok are made by AI. But once you get past those, you can sort of see that the stories people are telling about Atlantis are really, clap your hands if you believe in Atlantis. Very much. There's something in it that lifts the heart. When I was reading through my dad was an occultist. I read through his occult library when I was a kid. And ever since then, it's enchanted me.
1: Quick question before we break here at the bottom of the hour. If Plato could see what Atlantis has become today, would he recognize it?
0: Nah. No, I don't think so.
1: All right, we will open up the phone lines, questions and comments for Sean Ingham as we continue to delve into Atlantis Through Time, the writing and rewriting of an occult legend. Back with more of Coast to Coast AM right after this.

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3: Clouds and sun, humid thunderstorm this afternoon, high 82. Evening shower and thunderstorm tonight, then some clearing, low 64. Sun and clouds, humid, a heavy shower for tomorrow, the high at 82. Shower and thunderstorm on Tuesday, high 75. I'm Steve Williams on Rochester's News Weather and Traffic Station, News Radio Wham 1180.
4: News. I'm Chris DeMeo. The search is on for a suspect who drove into a crowd in Germany during a gay pride event.
5: Police in Berlin are searching for a suspect who allegedly plowed a van through a crowd at an LGBTQ plus pride event. At least one person was killed. 16 others are hurt. Police say the suspect has ties to a local Islamic group and they believe it was terrorism. Hundreds of thousands of people were in Berlin for the celebration.
4: It's Fox's Chanley Painter. President Trump facing growing concerns over the Iran war, but RNC chair Joe Gruter says the president still has a good case.
6: Listen, we got to have faith in the president. We can't let Iran have a nuclear weapon. And this president's making sure that that doesn't happen. I mean, he deserves a lot of credit for being so courageous.
4: Gruter is on Fox's The Big Weekend Show. Many divided over U.S. involvement, some saying the financial impacts are too much. 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
7: Search peptides on social media, and you'll find all sorts of products offering clearer skin, stronger muscles, and a longer life. It's the same category as GLP-1 weight loss drugs, but not all peptides come with the FDA's seal of approval.
11: If you know it, then you can buy it with a credit card. If you don't, and if you can't pronounce it, and if you can't read it, you probably can't.
7: Bloomberg's Isabel Lee reports that's leading to a gray market for peptides made overseas without prescriptions or insurance coverage, some of which will only take Bitcoin for purchase.
11: To buy peptides from Chinese vendors, they've seen a 700% year-over-year increase.
7: Isabel says one advocacy group is calling it the Wild Wild West, but the FDA has formed a committee to explore making some popular peptides legally in the U.S. Nathan Hager, Bloomberg Radio.
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12: What do you get the woman who said, I do?
13: Depends. How many years has she put up with you?
12: Hey!
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13: 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They shout, I love you.
14: And I'd happily marry you all over again.
12: Yep. That's what diamonds say, and I'm pretty sure the only reason they exist is because how much people like me need to say it.
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1: Hey, welcome back. What if archaeologists have misunderstood one of Egypt's greatest mysteries for more than a century? Two massive structures near the Red Pyramid, long believed to be ancient construction ramps, may actually be part of a 4,600-year-old hydraulic system built to control water, not move stone. If true, it could rewrite how the pyramids were built. And you can read the full story now in the news section of it, coasttocoastam.com. Have you ever noticed that some conversations only seem possible after midnight? Conversations about near-death experiences, UFO encounters, haunted places, Atlantis, synchronicities, and the mysteries people carry with them for years because, well, nobody else would believe them. 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New episodes drop every Friday. So if you've ever felt there's more to this world than meets the eye, you're going to feel right at home. 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
1: And we are back with Sean Ingham, Welsh writer, editor, researcher. And again, the book is Atlantis Through Time, the Writing and Rewriting of an Occult Legend. If Atlantis is really about us rather than a place, what do you suppose our endless search for Atlantis reveals about the human imagination, Sean?
6: I think that we want to know about where we came from. we always want to know where we came from. There are holes in history. There are things that we look at in history, and we struggle to work out how that amazing stuff happens. We also want to look towards a future that's better. We want to, you know, we want to make our countries, the countries that we live in, better places. We're inspired by these places to make us, we're looking for a better society. We're disappointed by the societies we live in. And to learn that there was perhaps a perfect society, one where miracles happened, is something that I think we really want to find, personally speaking. And obviously, I am someone who, you know, I've got a master's in ancient literature. I've been writing and researching for 30 odd years in various different fields. But so I can't speak to archaeology directly, right? You know, so if, you know, if Graham Hancock came on and had a debate with me, he'd run rings around me, you know, because I don't have that background. But what I see in this story is a constant conversation between people who want miracles to happen in front of them, and people want to have come from miracles and to be heading towards miracles and the world in which we live.
1: All right, let's go to the phones. And we're going to begin with Aaron in Fountain Valley, California. Aaron, good morning. Welcome to Coast.
7: Oh, hello there. Thank you so much, Richard, for everything you do. Hello, Sean, over there in Wales.
6: Hi, Aaron.
7: Edgar Cayce predicted that Atlantis would be discovered in 1968, which the Bimini Road was found by a pilot off Florida. He also provided the year that he would die and the end of World War II, both in 1945. What may portend for Cayce's prediction about the right paw of the Sphinx and the Hall of Records of our history on this planet, including Atlantis? You do have the Great Pyramid and the Baalbek platform that the Romans built their Temple of Jupiter on in Lebanon, which is 750 to 800 tons, which by my calculation is 1.76 million pounds. No crane today could lift them. And thank you so much to that 20-foot height.
1: All right, Aaron, did you have a specific question for Sean?
7: Well, do you believe that there's evidence of the past civilization that is very remarkable, just like Edgar Cayce stated? I understand that there was his depiction through readings, which I read, were by a corruption of the people at that time through crystals and all this other stuff.
6: Yeah, he did. He thought, I mean, as I said, Cayce was a devout Christian, so the idea that the Atlanteans fell into sin of corruption, of, you know, dark magic, mind control, and bad technology. His sons later on wrote that his sons wrote that he predicted nuclear bombs. And you can read his predictions and go, yeah, that sounds like a nuclear bomb. But he wasn't the only person to do that. Do I believe that there's evidence of a lost civilization? There is evidence of a lot of things. Like I've said a number of times, I'm not an archaeologist. But what I get from these things, really, is that a lot of the lost civilizations knew a lot more than we allow them to. I don't think anybody gave the Egyptians their technology. I think the Egyptians basically forgot a lot of stuff. The fact that Cleopatra lived closer in time to us than she did to the pyramids is always mind-blowing for me.
1: That is mind-blowing, yes.
6: Yeah, it is. And, you know, they're still debating. I only watched a video this week about various actual mainstream interpretations of how exactly those pyramids were built. I do know that they have actually found the quarry where the stones that they got the pyramids from, the stones that they got to build the pyramids from, what was, and they found, you know, evidence that there is a quarry. So we know that they got the stones from somewhere not that far away, but how they got it there is something that they're still trying to work out. You know, this sort of, you know, the video I watched this week is by actually quite a popular creator called Joe Scott. He talked about how, like, there's different interpretations of how you could get it up a ramp, and how none of those interpretations of getting the stones up a ramp as you do it really seem to cover the whole story. There's every interpretation has gaps, and some more than others.
1: Right. I was just reading a story before the news or before the break about these ramps, what they thought were construction ramps, and which now may actually have been some part of some sort of hydraulic system, which may, you know, change the way that we think about how they were built entirely. But I, maybe the point here is that, you know, whether Atlantis existed or not, it doesn't discount the possibility that there were ancient civilizations with not flying cars, not death rays, not free energy, but at least, far greater knowledge and far greater technology than we give them credit for.
6: I mean, yeah, but even the ancient civilizations that everybody knows about had far greater technology than we give them credit for. The Romans invented a formula for concrete that wasn't re-engineered until the end of the 20th century. And it was a formula for concrete that survived to the present day, right? Roman concrete is one of the finest concretes that ever existed. The Romans had invented central heating. They had toothbrushes. You know, there's a lot of things that we think of as uniquely modern inventions. Even social stuff, even silly things. Like, did you know that gladiatorial matches in ancient Rome had substitute benches?
1: I didn't know that.
6: Well, you know, because they're a show. People are expected to see the gladiators all afternoon. So, you know, if someone gets too badly injured to carry on and it's only 2 o'clock in the afternoon, the fight's expected to go on till 5. They've got to fill it in. So there's a bench with a bunch of substitutes on it. But we think of these ideas about, you know, social, technology, concrete. We think of concrete as a modern thing. The Romans invented it. You know, we fail to see that the ancients forgot stuff. The ancients had moments. You know, there were wars, there were plagues, there were things that happened, you know, that meant that history kind of wasn't a completely linear mark of progress. So I think, was there evidence of an ancient civilization that had a much greater technology than we believe? My argument is, yes, it was the Egyptians. Right? The Egyptians knew a lot more than...
1: Right.
6: They forgot a lot more than we know.
1: All right, let's go back to the phones, and let's see. AC is in Cleveland, Ohio. AC, good morning. Welcome to Coast AM.
8: Hello, Richard, and hello, Sean.
6: Hi, AC.
8: When I got out of college and started to work as an engineer, they put me on a project with a German guy who grew up in Nazi Germany, and he was actually in the Hitler Youth League, and he... was part of the denazification program for the end of World War II. And I learned a lot from him, and he told me that when he was in school, that the Nazi party changed the educational curriculum from creationism to something called the secret doctrine and evolution. And the secret doctrine that the Nazis believed was that they were descendants of the people of Atlantis, the Aryan race, and that they were a superior race, and that the reason why the Jews were hated is because they were, and this is what he was taught in school, that the Jews had not evolved to the same level of consciousness as the Aryans. And all the other races were all categorized from the Jews up to, you know, in like in a pyramid. And so this doctrine was accepted by the Nazis. And it's interesting, you mentioned about the Scopes monkey trial, and this was in the 20s, and that was also an attempt by to distort the educational system to get the American schools to teach evolution, which they did eventually, okay? So my point is, have you heard of how the Nazis have embraced this doctrine of Atlantis, and how, you know, what the effects of it?
1: Yeah, I think Sean alluded to it earlier. In fact, it's in the book, right, Sean? You talked about
6: it. It's in chapter 5. I talk about it at great length. So basically everything that your former colleague said that he was taught when he was forced to be in the Hitler Youth at school was true. That is what they did. And I think on the one hand, a lot of people kind of, particularly on esoteric sites, kind of think that the Nazis sort of seized on Madame Blavatsky's ideas and her followers and made that their ideology. What in fact they did was that this was their ideology always, because it actually goes back to the early 19th century and a guy called Samuel Morton, who came up with this sort of like theory back in the early 19th century, the idea of like different races being different species and things. And what they did was that they basically saw theosophy and anthroposophy and went, yeah, you know what? That's a religion we can get behind. We agree. Ooh, don't agree with everything. So they actually made theosophy and anthroposophy illegal and then made their own version called Aryosophy, which is the version that your colleague was taught in school many years ago, where they removed themselves. Because the theosophists believed that the Jews weren't as enlightened as the Aryan people, but they also believed that you could bring these people up, that you could teach them, that you could make them better. And, you know, it's patronizing. It's still racist, but it's kind of patronizing. It's kind of patronizing sort of liberal racism in a way. And the kind of like Nazi racism, they were like, no, we need to exterminate a lot of them. So they took the bits about the different races being less evolved. Sorry, I hit the mic then. They took the bit about the different races being less evolved, and they took out the bits about being nice to them and added in bits about them being exterminated and stuff, because that fit their political viewpoint. It's the same thing that they did with the Christian church. You see, there's still artifacts of the Christian church from there was a Nazi church where, you know, there's swastikas on all the crosses and things like that. They essentially took the bits that suited their political ideology and dropped them into the thing. So, yes, they made this part of their religious and spiritual education.
1: All right, AC, thank you for the call. Sorry, I just
6: thank you, AC. I was going on a bit. Yeah.
1: No, that's all right. I want to see if I can squeeze in one more here. Jeff is in South Haven, Michigan. Jeff, welcome to Coast. Good morning.
9: Yeah, thank you for taking my call. Hey, look, I went to public school in Illinois, and they taught us that the ancients thought the world was flat. Now, you know, I mean, I got in trouble because I saw this old statue, I think in a magazine or a book that showed Atlas holding a globe. And I got sent to the dean's office because I said, hey, wait a minute, you guys are lying because, look, that's a globe. These ancients carved this thing and said it's round. Where do you get this idea? You know, that's why Columbus was such a big deal. So, I mean, does he, you know, how does he, you know, relate to that?
1: Well, it's true. The ancient Greeks knew that the Earth was a globe. Aristotle.
6: No.
1: Talked about that. Yeah.
6: You were taught wrong, Jeff. Aristotle basically was the first person to write in a book that the world was round. But you know, people knew even before Aristotle. There's a medieval book that people talk about as proof that the ancients believed the world was flat, which is by a guy called Cosmas Indicopleustes, which is one of the best names in ancient literature. And Cosmas Indicopleustes wrote a book called The Biblical Geography, where he said that the Bible says that the world has a roof and corners, so therefore the world has a roof and corners. But the thing is, right, you read this guy, and he's arguing in a really, really, really passionate way. No, the world is flat. Can't you see the world is flat, everybody? And you don't write a book arguing that the world is flat if you don't have something to argue against. He's arguing that the world is flat because everybody else knows it's round. And I think, you know, Cosmas Indicopleustes was basically the first flat earth conspiracy theorist, swear to God. But it's an amazing book. It's just, it's full of laughs. But it's, that is indeed, the ancients knew all the way back to Aristotle that the world was round, and it was in church doctrine.
1: Sean, your book is amazing too. How do we get a copy of this book on Atlantis?
6: My book is available in the United States in print. It's out there. It's available in all good bookshops and all the evil ones too. And it's so if you Google me online, any online bookseller will get the book. It comes out from Cross Crow Books, an imprint of Red Will Wiser. I'd like to thank Blake Malloway, my publisher, for getting me this gig.
1: Atlantis.
6: And I'd like to thank you for having me on.
1: My pleasure. Atlantis Through Time, the writings and rewriting of an occult legend. For George Norrie, George Knapp, Connie Willis, Lisa Gar, Rich Barrow, Ryan Recker, Tom Danheiser, Dan Galani, Adam Thompson, Donna Walker, and Sean Latasore, I'm Richard Serrett. Thank you for your ears and your voices, your beautiful voices. Until next time, so long for now.

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13: Chaotic scene in Germany. I'm Chris DeMeo, Fox News. One person is dead and 16 others injured after a van slams into a crowd in Berlin. It happened at an LGBTQ event. Police have identified a suspect as Abdul B and say the 21-year-old has ties to Islamic groups. A meantime, U.S. Central Command reports that it disabled a tanker after the vessel tried to run the U.S. blockade near the Strait of Hormuz.
14: For 13 nights in a row, U.S. forces targeted military positions inside Iran. President Trump has talked repeatedly over the last few days about consideration of a possible massive attack on Iran, but the president made sure to say all options for the U.S. still on the table. Things not completely quiet. Some military activity on the Gulf of Oman. A merchant ship tried to run the U.S. blockade of Iran's naval ports. It was warned four times and then disabled by the U.S. military.
13: Fox's Steve Harrigan in Tel Aviv. Maine Democrats have elected former state Senate President Troy Jackson in a landslide vote as their party's nominee for U.S. Senate to challenge incumbent Susan Collins.
15: This is what you need to know so far about what we're learning about Troy Jackson. He did have a warm welcome on stage. He talked two times in a matter of like 2 hours inside. The former Maine Senate president has the support of nearly every single delegate across the state. Backed by Senator Bernie Sanders, Jackson supports progressive policies, including Medicare for all and also abolishing ICE. It was only a few hours, and then he walked out ready to take on Collins in November. Jackson will face longtime Republican Senator Susan Collins in one of the country's most closely watched Senate races. Democrats see Maine as a key opportunity in their effort to win back control of the Senate.
13: Fox's Alexis McAdams in Bangor, Maine. Jackson replaces Graham Platner, who withdrew after allegations of sexual assault. 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
3: Carlos Beltran, Andrew Jones, and Jeff Kent are set to be enshrined today in the National Baseball Hall of Fame in Cooperstown. Beltran and Jones each received the necessary 75% support from baseball writers to get in. Beltran got 84.2% of the vote on his fourth ballot. He was a nine-time All-Star and is one of five players to record at least 400 home runs and 300 stolen bases. Jones got 78.4% on his ninth ballot. He won 10 gold gloves and was selected to five All-Star teams. And Kent was elected by the Contemporary Baseball Era Committee. His 377 career home runs are the most by a second baseman in Major League history. Tony Genualdo, Fox News.
13: New York City Mayor Zoran Mamdani is applauding the arrest of a man suspected of stabbing two men on Manhattan's Upper West Side on Thursday, as well as the hate crime charges the suspect is now facing. Here's Fox's CB Cotton.
15: Mayor Zoran Mamdani is repeatedly denouncing hate and anti-Semitism after this stream of public criticism from community leaders who say his rhetoric on Israel has created division. This criticism follows this week's stabbing attack. The suspect, Raul Morales, was arraigned on two counts of attempted murder, two counts of assault, and one count of attempted assault, all of which are being tried as hate crimes. Investigators say witnesses heard Morales yell, "Allahu Akbar," before stabbing a Jewish man and Asian man on New York City's Upper West Side. According to the Manhattan DA's office, the Jewish man was wearing a yarmulke and had just left a synagogue.
13: And the attack happening days after Mayor Mamdani called Israeli Prime Minister Benjamin Netanyahu a war criminal. Iran-backed Houthis fire missiles at Saudi Arabia in response to airstrikes in Yemen. I'm Chris DeMayo. This is Fox News.
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6: Clouds and sun, humid thunderstorm this afternoon, high 82. Evening shower and thunderstorm tonight, then some clearing, low 64. Sun and clouds, humid, a heavy shower for tomorrow, the high at 82. Shower and thunderstorm on Tuesday, high 75. I'm Steve Williams on Rochester's News Weather and Traffic Station, News Radio WHAM 1180.
17: I'm Joe LaMonaco. That's Ruth Rowe Campbell. Hello, Miss Ruth.
18: Hello, Joe.
17: This is the Truth from Ruth Radio Hour, and on this month's episode, who do you work for? Who does your agent represent? We're going to be talking about a category and a part of real estate transaction, which many people probably either don't know exists, they've never read through the paperwork, or they've never asked the question of the agent that they are working for, whether they're selling or buying a piece of real estate. Who do you work for? Now, before we get started, folks, today's program is not legal advice, and we are not here to tell you which type of agency relationship is going to be right for you. The goal of this program is simply to explain New York's agency law as close as we can get to in plain English, so you understand that the choices are available before you sign anything.
18: As simply as possible.
17: Okay. We're going to try to do this, knowing that if you have questions, you should be consulting with a licensed professional. You should be asking questions of Miss Ruth if you are looking to be a seller.
18: Or your real estate broker.
17: Or your real estate broker that you may be working with. Every buyer and seller deserves to know who is representing them and what duties that relationship creates, what questions they should ask before making one of the biggest financial decisions of their lives. There's a lot that has to happen before you actually get into the transaction. We've talked about this before, Miss Ruth. I think many people, they get caught up in the whole, I'm going to get a house. It's going to be my dream. It's what I've always wanted. And they kind of get to they're trying to shoot to the top of the pyramid before realizing that they've got a lot of steps to climb up before they get there.
18: Yes, and sellers also, you know, I'm going to have a sign in my yard. We're going, it's going to be listed. There's going to be buy. We're going to have an open house.
17: Yeah.
18: Well, folks, there's lots of things you should know ahead of time. And one is very important. What loyalty does your realtor have to you?
17: We're going to be coming back to that topic a lot. This really is about loyalty and how the law and how the establishments of the guidelines and frameworks within New York State, because that's what we're going to be talking about, New York State, how they impact how individuals maneuver through that system. There's a lot of things that happen behind the scenes before you sign a bunch of papers and keys are deposited
18: exactly.
17: in your hand.
18: Exactly. And even though this is New York State and we're discussing New York State, these policies are nationwide. So what we're talking about is not hidden under a bushel.
17: Okay. So, all right, let's start off here. When you have conversations with your clients, let's just talk about how you approach this subject with them. Is this your lead when you're talking to your sellers? And remember, if you're new to the program, Ms. Ruth is a seller's agent, whether it is collections, businesses, equipment, real estate, or houses. Ms. Ruth is a seller's agent. She represents sellers exclusively in her line of work. Is that something you're very, like, you lead with in those
18: Absolutely,
17: conversations?
18: Absolutely, Joe.
17: Okay.
18: When I discuss any kind of sale of anything with sellers, but particularly real estate, because New York State has a form that outlines, they've had this form for 25 years, folks. This has not just happened recently. And it outlines a seller's agent, a buyer's agent, a dual agent, and a dual agent with designated sales agents.
17: Did you get that? We're going to be going through all of it, so don't worry about it. We'll come back to it later.
18: So we're going to simplify this for you and make it as easy as possible for you to understand it.
17: As Ms. Ruth pointed out, it was January of 2001, New York law, since then, has required real estate brokers and salespeople to disclose who they represent before entering into what's called an agency relationship. That's what you're essentially getting yourself into.
18: Loyalty. Loyalty.
17: Buyers and sellers are asked to acknowledge the state's disclosure regarding real estate agency relationship. It's another form that comes in a packet of stuff. When this form comes out, Ms. Ruth, in the process, is it an individual form or is it part of a larger set of contracts typically?
18: It is a very important individual form. New York has actually two of them.
17: Okay.
18: This one and a discrimination addendum, which are very important. And in my practice, in my 40 years of real estate, this is the topic that I discuss with people first.
17: You've been in the industry on both sides of this.
18: Yes, of course.
17: What was it like prior to this?
18: Yes, of course.
17: What was it like prior to this? And what just a general sense of what that a disclosure was like, or where those loyalties were.
18: Historically, okay, real estate agents, licensees, they call us. New York State calls us licensees. We always represented the seller. Prior to what?
17: 2001.
18: In 2001, it changed. And we are now representing the seller, the buyer, a dual agent, which represents both the buyer and the seller, or a dual agent with designated sales agents, which we're not quite sure who represents who.
17: That's a lot there.
18: We're talking about it.
17: That's a lot.
18: We're discussing it.
17: We're discussing it. So... gosh, I don't even remember. I bought my house in 2007. I don't even remember if I
18: of
17: saw
18: course,
17: that farm.
18: Because generally, it's at the bottom of the pile.
17: Right.
18: And nobody explains it. They just say, well, you know, and I'm not knocking realtors.
17: Right.
18: It's just we have deal with a lot of paperwork, a mammoth amount of paperwork. And it's up to the consumer in a certain way, the public, to understand these things ahead of time.
17: And that's why we're having this conversation, because when you get into a real estate transaction, perhaps it is your very first. And for many people, it's a one and done. They do one home. They live in that home for
18: 40 years
17: or longer. And they don't have the opportunity to get a do-over on another piece of property. But what we want to do is to set you up to know, as you are going through this stack of documents, maybe you want to ask, where is this disclosure form? I would like to read it, please. We want to make it a little bit more top of mind. Because again, as we mentioned at the beginning of the show, in a real estate transaction, you can always seem to be shooting for the prize, for the brass ring, for the top of the pyramid without paying as close attention to the steps along the way. And you can stumble along the way or potentially make an assumption along the way that could come back to hurt you, and you don't even know you're making that stumble when you make it.
18: Sometimes I sit with people really quick, Joe, I'll explain. I say to them, when was the last time you sold a house? Simple question. And they'll say to me, well, we've been in this house for 40 years. Well, guess what? Real estate has changed.
17: Yeah, it's a big deal.
18: Real estate has changed. And yes, this came about in 2001, 25 years ago, but the ramifications of it are still evolving. So the consumer does need to know these things if they need to buy and if they need to sell.
17: And to know that there is responsibility being placed on to consumers. And it cannot be shirked. It is a responsibility that you are being required to have as part of this transaction. And it is up to you to find that information. Luckily, we're telling you that that information exists and you should go looking for it, because in many cases, people don't even know to go looking for it.
18: Or you could ask your attorney. Okay. Now, attorneys know this topic inside and out, and you can pick up the phone, you can call your attorney, and you could get a response.
17: Next, we're going to be talking about some of the differences here. And as we continue on with the Truth From Ruth Radio Hour, we'll explain the difference between a seller's agent and a buyer's agent. If you listen to the show before, we have talked about this topic, but we're going to kind of take a deep dive, and then we're going to peel back that layer to show you that there are some other differentiations within that, which

0: 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It's all about loyalty in this episode of the Truth From Ruth Radio Hour. 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
0: 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I'm Joe LaMonaco with Ruth Rowe Campbell from Rowe Realty Auctions and Appraisals at digginfordeals.com and thetruthfromruth.com. A new online home for Miss Ruth and all of these wonderful shows that we do, all the great topics that we have covered. 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Did you miss that one last month? 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Who do you work for? Who does your agent represent in a real estate transaction? That is the topic of this month's conversation with Ms. Ruth. And we're going to be talking about the difference between a seller's agent and a buyer's agent. Let's start with your home turf, Ms. Ruth. You are a seller's agent, as we mentioned in our last set, and we have many times on the show. You exclusively represent sellers, so you are a seller's agent. If you would please, as succinctly as you are able, discuss some of those key factors which differentiate a seller's agent and what they do.
2: Here I go. Here is the list, folks.
0: This is the truth from Ruth.
2: This is the truth from Ruth. And according to New York State law, okay, here we go. A seller's agent has 1, 2, 3, 4, 5, 6 things. Number one, undivided loyalty.
0: Who do you work for?
2: Number two, confidentiality. Okay, they don't tell somebody else in their office what's going on with your listing. Number three, full disclosure. Okay, full disclosure. If they have a conflict of interest,
0: okay,
2: or there anybody in their firm has a conflict of interest, full disclosure. Obedience. If you tell them I want my house sold or my property sold for a certain price, guess what? That's what goes out there to the public, not some other price that the realtor thinks might work better. What New York State calls duty to account, okay? You have a duty as a seller's agent to account for your behavior or your conversation or your loyalty. And the last one is reasonable care. You know, we have a reasonable responsibility to care for you. We're not perfect. We're only human. We have the tools that can help you. We have the knowledge and experience that can help you. But guess what, folks? If it's reasonable, we are obligated. If it's not reasonable, we're not.
0: So let's go back to the very beginning. You, when you have conversations with your clients, are very upfront with them about who you are and what and who you represent. You lead that conversation with them.
2: I make sure 100% that they understand New York State agency law, and they have to sign the form that I explained it to them.
0: Okay.
2: And they understand, and basically.
0: All of these bullet points we talked about, the loyalty, again, see, we're going to come back to that a lot, confidentiality, disclosure, duty to account, things like that. All of that is then represented in a contract that someone would sign with you.
2: Absolutely.
0: Okay, so all
2: yes.
0: of those things are
2: yes.
0: in writing.
2: Yes.
0: This comes back to consumer responsibility in a real estate transaction. You as a consumer have a lot of responsibility, and you do need to be doing your homework. Again, it's not reaching for the brass ring before you are ready to reach for the brass ring, and you need to understand what is going on behind the scenes. Now, so you represent sellers exclusively, but a seller's agent can help a buyer, can't they? Before we get
2: Absolutely.
0: Into what a buyer's agent is in.
2: Because, only because, New York State give in good faith. And guess what, Joe? Mm-hmm. If they say to me, we want to submit an offer, and I say to them, well, do you have a buyer's agent representing you? If they don't, and they want to submit an offer directly through a seller's agent, New York State allows this.
0: Okay. We will get to how that happens in just a moment, but I want to back up a little bit here. So, a buyer can approach a seller's agent to ask questions.
2: Absolutely.
0: They will get treated honestly. That seller's agent will use reasonable skill and care and disclose any known material defects that may be present within that property, act fairly and in good faith. So, they
2: Correct.
0: Are a resource for buyers. But they never represent

0: meeting a buyer. They're meeting a seller's agent.
1: They're meeting a seller's agent or an agent that is designated by the broker to be there.
0: Okay. Is it wise to bring a buyer's agent with you when you're coming to look at a property?
1: Some people do.
0: Okay.
1: Some buyer's agent will accompany buyers. Mostly, typically, they're just sent out on their own.
0: Okay.
1: Good luck. Okay. Good luck finding an open house today. I mean, we're in such a strong seller's market that they don't even come up anymore.
0: Yeah, a lot of cases they don't. It really does have to be a right place, right time. Mm-hmm. In some places. But again, that goes back to a topic that we talked about a few months ago, about when is the right time to buy. And just because you're under a crunch, that may be one thing, but just because, oh, it's spring, I have to buy in the spring, or I have to sell in the spring, or it's better to do it in the fall. You really do. Again, it's about having the knowledge as a consumer, because remember, this is all about, some people will do more research before they buy a refrigerator than they will do before
1: exactly.
0: they go and buy a home.
1: Yes, yes, yes. And the real estate community is very helpful. Honestly, and we do try to make things work smoothly and simplify them. But let's just say you have a house comes up next to you and you want to see that house.
0: Mm-hmm.
1: You know, your son-in-law is moving from another state and they need a house. So you call up your local real estate company. They don't represent you yet, and they don't represent the seller. Can they show you the house?
0: Sure.
1: That's sure.
0: Yeah.
1: Okay. Now, technically, that's the way it used to be in the old days. You mm-hmm. just called somebody and they showed up at the house and now they supposedly are representing you. Now, since last year, actually, 2025, the law requires them to form some kind of a buyer's agency with you.
0: Okay.
1: Okay. No more free.
0: Oh,
1: freelancing.
0: Okay. Yeah.
1: Okay.
0: Now you got to sign. Now you got to create a relationship.
1: Now you do have to create a relationship of some kind.
0: Right. Okay. So again, as you are hearing right now, things can get a little complicated. But I want to just distill it down here. Would you expect an attorney to represent both sides? No, you wouldn't. Real estate is not any different and should not be treated as any different. But things can get a little complicated. Okay, so if loyalty is important, and that's what we've started talking about and we're going to come back to it throughout the rest of this show, what happens when one agent starts representing both sides? It can happen. And you have to know what's going on and what you can do to maximize your part of this transaction and make sure that you're being properly taken care of the way you want to be taken care of.
1: To protect yourself.
0: This is it. All right. The Truth from Ruth Radio Hour will continue in just a moment. If you missed any part of the show, want to listen to it again, want to share it with a friend, head to thetruthfromruth.com is where you will find this and other past episodes of this program. You will find Miss Ruth and her team at Roe Realty Auctions and Appraisals at digginfordeals.com, D-I-G-G-I-N, fordeals.com. 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
3: Clouds and sun, humid thunderstorm this afternoon, high 82. Evening shower and thunderstorm tonight, then some clearing, low 64. Sun and clouds, humid, a heavy shower for tomorrow, the high at 82. Shower and thunderstorm on Tuesday, high 75. I'm Steve Williams on Rochester's News Weather and Traffic Station, News Radio Wham 1180.
4: NBC News Radio, I'm Jim Forbes. Millions of Americans are sweltering under a massive heat dome this weekend. The extreme temps are expected to last into early next week. Highs in Phoenix, Arizona could approach a record today at 118 degrees. And anti-Semitic slurs and pictures are scrawled on a mural at a Pasadena area synagogue. Sharon Reardon has this story.
5: Members of the Pasadena Jewish Temple and Center are upset after a community mural at the site of their former synagogue.

0: synagogue was defaced with swastikas and other anti-Semitic graffiti. It happened on Friday. The mural was created after the Eaton fire destroyed the Temple and Center campus and followed an act of anti-Semitism earlier this year. A post on social media stated the artwork grew into a symbol of hope, resilience, and solidarity, not just for Temple members, but for the entire Altadena community. The Los Angeles County Sheriff's Department is investigating. I'm Sharon Reardon.
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20: 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I'm Joe LaMonaco with Ruth Roe Campbell from Roe Realty Auctions and Appraisals at digginfordeals.com, digginfordeals.com. That's the auction site. That's where you will go if you are curious about what's on the block right now. Maybe you are thinking about selling a piece of property, land, home, business, equipment, collections. Ms. Ruth and the team handle it all. And you can go and see what's up on the block right now and see how they do their work at diggingfordeals.com. Then you can head over to thetruthfromruth.com, and that is where this and other past shows that Miss Ruth has been doing for about a year and a half with us right now. There's a lot of great information she's been sharing to try to educate consumers. That is what we're really trying to do. We can't answer every specific question on this show, but we can let you know that there are things that you need to be paying attention to as a consumer. You need to know where you stand, what your rights are, what obligations are, and when you're signing something, what you're actually signing. Because there's a lot of paperwork in real estate transactions, so we're going to try to help you do it. So what we've been talking about on this show is especially regarding the disclosure regarding real estate agency relationship form. It is a form that New York State instituted about 25 years ago as part of real estate transactions. And it helps people understand and get a better handle on who represents them and what the obligations of those people are in a real estate transactions. We talked last set about seller's agents and buyer's agents. That's the top of the food chain. So let's go underneath that a little bit, because it can get a little bit more complicated.
0: Ooh.
20: Miss Ruth hinted at it at the top of the show. We're going to start by talking about dual agents. This sounds like espionage. It's not espionage, trust me. Dual agency, I guess. Miss Ruth, can you please explain what we are talking about here? Let's just start
0: very simply. Very simply. If you ever get involved in a situation where there is a dual agency in real estate, both parties in the transaction, in other words, the seller and the buyer, okay, you give up one thing.
20: Okay, what's that?
0: Undivided loyalty.
20: Because they're working both sides of this equation.
0: Because they are obligated to both the buyer and the seller. And New York State wisely warns us that a buyer or a seller should carefully consider the possible consequences of a dual agency relationship before agreeing to such relationship. Now, that does not necessarily mean it's bad. Because if you are a buyer or a seller and you're fully knowledgeable and getting what you want, great.
20: Okay.
0: But if you're not, or you feel uncomfortable, then you should be consulting an attorney. And you should be consulting an attorney immediately. Not yesterday, folks. Now.
20: This brings up so many questions. I'm going to try to triage them in where I think they are appropriate. If you wind up as a consumer in a potential dual agency or dual agent situation, that should be, or in most cases is, known up front before you start. Like, let's say you're having that interview with a buyer's agent and you're talking about a specific piece of property. In many cases, that relationship with a seller would already be established. So you, as a buyer, when you ask, who do you represent, you should know right up front, well, on this piece of property, I'm going to represent the seller as well as potentially you.
0: Ooh, that's okay. Risky.
20: Okay, it is a risky situation. Should that be, is it always a red flag? I mean, you mentioned that it's not necessarily always a bad thing, but should it be something that should be considered before you decide who you're going to sign with to represent you as a buyer?
0: Well, for a sophisticated buyer or seller, it might be fine.
20: Okay.
0: Now, here's the easy example, folks. Right. Okay. Joe is a way of complicating things. I'll make it simple for you. You want to buy a particular piece of property, maybe a waterfront property or some kind of land, farmland. And now you have to hire a buyer's agent. That is the way New York State requires. You contact your local realtor and you form a written relationship with the buyer. Now the realtor, the agent, goes out and lists, forms a relationship with a seller for the property that you want. Calls you up, says, "Hey, folks, guess what?
1: I just listed your dream come true property. And you have a buyer's agency relationship with that agent. Who does the agent now represent? Does he represent the seller or does he represent the buyer? He becomes, under New York State law, a dual agent. And that is something specifically that New York State warns us to be careful of and to consider carefully. Let me say that. Consider that relationship carefully.
3: Okay, because it can open a Pandora's box of very interesting topics, including how as a buyer am I going to get the best price, which is often the lowest price, but the seller wants to maximize their price.
1: Or if you're a seller and this you're bringing in a buyer, your agent brings in a buyer the next day.
3: Mm-hmm.
1: And says, this is the buyer for you. Red flag might want to go up because they have an agency with the buyer and you as a seller need to be aware of that. They need to disclose that. Remember full disclosure?
3: Yep.
1: They need to disclose that to you.
3: Mm-hmm.
1: And that individual now becomes a dual agent. Now, if you're a seller and the price is a dream come true and you're happy there, fine. As long as you feel comfortable, you can stay in that relationship. But the minute you start signing contracts, talk to your attorney.
3: Always get your team involved with this. If it doesn't feel right or something seems that it's not sitting right with you, it's perfectly acceptable and really do good due diligence to be bringing your attorney's eyes in on it.
1: Absolutely.
3: To make sure.
1: That's what they're for.
3: Because, I mean, we're really just scratching the surface. When you talk about loyalty, because that's what the big theme of this program is, who works for you? Who is loyal to you? If you've got one agent who has to be in some way loyal or working for both sides of an equation, well, how does that negotiation process going to work? How are concessions potentially going to work? How are you going to get the best price as a buyer but the maximum price as a seller, and knowing that it's all kind of above board the whole way? And that can really make a relationship that has to be built on trust, too, as well as loyalty, that can often put a few dark patches in that relationship, I would suspect.
1: Well, you would suspect correct. Mm. However, there is a third party called the attorney. And if a seller or a buyer feels in any way that they are not being treated with duty to account, with undivided loyalty, with obedience, with confidentiality, if they feel in any of those ways that they're not being treated properly, they need to have an attorney standing by. You're in a big real estate transaction. You should have an attorney ahead of time.
3: Attorney only represents you, but in some cases, an agent can be representing both sides. You need to know, you need to understand, and you need to know as a consumer what you can and should do about it. That's why we're doing this show here at the Truth From Ruth Radio Hour. And we're talking about who works for you. Who does your agent represent? And when we come back, our final segment, we have an even different layer to go to. Okay? Oh boy, you're gonna love this. All right, this show you can listen to again if you want to catch up or share it with someone that may be getting into the real estate game, if they need to know some things about it. Go to thetruthfromruth.com. That is where we put all of the Truth From Ruth Radio Hour shows. So you can listen to them on demand. 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
20: 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I'm Joe LaMonaco. Ruth Rowe Campbell with me from Rowe Realty Auctions and Appraisals at digginfordeals.com and thetruthfromruth.com. We're coming down to the end of this show, but if you want to listen to it again or catch up on other past shows that you may have missed, they're all at thetruthfromruth.com. That is Miss Ruth's online home for all the information that she wants to put together to help you be a better consumer. Especially in the real estate world. She's spent over four decades in the real estate world. She's learned a lot. She's made her mistakes. She's had her successes, and she wants to share those behind-the-scenes things with you so that you can be a more informed consumer going forward, especially since a real estate transaction may be a one-and-done. You may only do one in the course of your lifetime as an adult. So you want to know as much about that process as you can. So head over to thetruthfromruth.com where you can catch up on past shows. There's a lot of great information for you. We're talking about... who does your agent represent? Who do they work for? Where's their loyalty? One of the things that you probably see out there on signs are teams. You see that a lot. Team. It's the blank team. The number one super team in real estate. Real estate teams are a big thing right now. That falls under a category, Miss Ruth. What is it called? These are called designated sales agents. Boy, this sounds like Major League Baseball, but it does.
1: It's not.
20: Okay, so when we're, all right, but basically that's what we're talking about when we talk about real estate teams. We're talking about designated sales agents. That's sort
1: we
20: of the big term.
1: We could be talking about designated sales agents. Okay. And now someone is much as we say, yes, this is what is going on, somebody will come back and say, no, it's not.
20: Yeah. Okay? Exactly.
1: But the important thing for the consumer to know is you're either representing the buyer or the seller, but what happens happens if you all of a sudden become that dual agent that we discussed in the last segment?
3: Okay.
1: What if you represent a buyer legally, and now you list a property, you form a relationship with the seller, and you are now a seller's agent and a buyer's agent? Under New York State law, you become a dual agent.
3: Okay.
1: So a dual agent, here's the drum roll. Okay, dum-da-dum-da-dum. A dual agent now designates their authority to other individuals, to other licensees, to other agents. Sounds kind of like all the teams. Okay, the one person comes in and gets the listing. The other people do all the work.
3: Okay.
1: May happen.
3: Yeah,
1: okay?
3: Exactly. You'll see, I'm the face of the organization, but I have a crew of people working underneath
1: Absolutely.
3: Me.
1: Isn't that wonderful?
3: Mm-hmm.
1: Now, the important thing for the consumer to know is that the designated sales agent of the dual agent cannot provide the full range of fiduciary duties, including undivided loyalty. Okay, they're sub-agents of a dual agent that represents two parties to the transaction. Now, they may be very simple tasking. They may be clerical tasking. They're licensees, but they may be doing very simple tasks. That's fine. I'm not criticizing. I'm just saying, if you are a seller or a buyer, and you are involved with a dual agent who is now designating responsibility to other people on their team, you need to be careful.
3: Okay.
1: You need to call your attorney.
3: Okay. So that's one situation that can happen. Now, of course, you can work with a team that is a buyer-exclusive team.
1: Of course.
3: Or a seller-exclusive team.
1: Absolutely.
3: Okay, so there are many different layers in which this can happen, and those team members can be providing crucial things that a lead of a team may not have time to do on every transaction.
1: Absolutely.
3: One of the questions you probably get a lot, Ms. Ruth, is, if I call, am I going to talk to you? Are you going to be the person that I talk, or am I just have an underling that I'm going to talk to?
1: Right. Am I going to get voicemail?
3: Right. Okay. Or am I going to get your assistant and I'm never going to see you again once I've signed the contract?
1: Of course. Yeah, okay. Exactly. That's what people say. That's what sellers are concerned about. If I form a trust relationship with you and you have undivided loyalty, you have that responsibility to me, are you going to designate that trust and that loyalty to someone else that I don't know? Okay?
3: It is an important thing to ask.
1: It's an important thing to ask.
3: This goes back to that start of the conversation. Like a financial advisor, like an attorney, like even a doctor in some cases, mm-hmm. you're kind of interviewing a potential agent, whether you are a buyer or a seller, to make sure that they're the right fit for you, make sure how their company structure works for you, make sure that you are very clear about knowing where their loyalty lies. And it is very important that you ask specific directed questions, because that can help narrow in and get the right kind of answer back from that agent, so you'll really know how their sausage is made. In a way.
1: Exactly. And if they don't represent you, who exactly do they represent? Where is that undivided loyalty? Undivided means
3: it belongs to you and
1: undivided.
3: You alone. Three big questions. Ms. Ruth just hit them all. Question number one, who do you represent? Ask that question. It's a very simple question.
1: Yes.
3: And it should get a very simple answer that you can understand.
1: And the agent should immediately pull out the New York State agency disclosure form mm-hmm. and go over it with you in detail.
3: So that you understand.
1: If they don't understand, then there's a problem.
3: Then say, thank you. I'll be taking this complimentary pen and I will find my way to the door. Question number two, who receives your undivided loyalty? Ask it. Ask who is the person who is the top dog in that relationship. And it should be you. That is why you're signing this agreement over.
1: And paying the kind of money.
3: And paying the commissions and stuff like that.
1: That you're going to pay.
3: Question number three. If you don't represent me, who do you represent? Who do you work for? And that can help you understand when you are beginning this relationship, which is a massive relationship, and it may be the one and only time you ever get into real estate. There's no do-overs in many cases. You buy a house, you live in it for your entire life in some cases. Some people move around and they have a lot of experience, but most people don't. It's not just about paperwork. It's not just about the pretty house with the great kitchen and the wonderful yard. It's about loyalty in the transaction. That's what we've always come down to. And it's knowing about whose interests come first.
1: Right. And I've sat with sellers, real estate sellers, who have shared with me stories in tears, about relationships that they were not comfortable with. And they ended up accepting less money than they thought the property was worth. But they felt pushed into a certain buyer or seller. And it hurts. Yeah. It hurts people. It hurts the industry. And it could have been solved so simply by New York State agency disclosure. And it's the law, folks.
3: Now it is.
1: I'm not making this up.
3: Nope. And if you're getting into this game, know that this is going to be part of what you're going to be required to sign. These are part of the documents that will be placed in front of you. Ms. Ruth has been helping families buy and sell real estate for 4 decades plus, and she's learned something very important. And it's kind of ending where we began. The most important thing that your agent sells you is not a house. It is their loyalty. That is the most crucial part of the relationship. And as a consumer, you need to know what your responsibilities are, because you have responsibilities, capital R, but there are ways for you to gain knowledge, to gain understanding, so that you can make the right decision when it comes to who is going to be loyal to me, no matter what side of the transaction that you are on when you are processing real estate. I would like to invite you over to thetruthfromruth.com. 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You will actually talk to Ms. Ruth, too, if you pick up the phone and make a phone call. Ms. Ruth, thank you so very much for spending some time. We'll see you again next month.
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3: 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Thank you so much for joining us. I'm Joe LaMonica with Ruth Rowe Campbell, and this is The Truth from Ruth Radio Hour on News Radio WHAM 1180.
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12: We plowed a van through a crowd at an LGBTQ plus pride event. At least one person was killed. 16 others are hurt. Police say the suspect has ties to a local Islamic group and they believe it was terrorism. Hundreds of thousands of people were in Berlin for the celebration.
13: Police say some of those hurt have life-threatening injuries. U.S. Central Command reports that it disabled a tanker after the vessel allegedly attempted to run the U.S. blockade near the Strait of Hormuz. Fox's Steve Harrigan reports from Tel Aviv, Israel.
14: For 13 nights in a row, U.S. forces targeted military positions inside Iran. President Trump has talked repeatedly over the last few days about consideration of a possible massive attack on Iran, but the president made sure to say all options for the U.S. still on the table. Things not completely quiet. Some military activity on the Gulf of Oman. A merchant ship tried to run the U.S. blockade of Iran's naval ports. It was warned four times and then disabled by the U.S. military.
13: CENTCOM maintains that maritime actions are necessary to ensure freedom through the Strait of Hormuz. Iranian officials suggest that military interactions risk further escalating the conflict in the strategic waterway. Typhoon Nell made landfall early Sunday in southern China, including Hong Kong. The typhoon is bringing strong winds, nearing 70 miles per hour, and heavy rains. 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
13: Americans head to the polls to elect a new Congress 100 days from today. Fox's Jared Halpern looks at the state of play.
22: The midterm elections are now just 100 days away, with control of Congress during the last 2 years of President Trump's term in the balance. Fox News polling out last week gives Democrats a clear upper hand, with voters saying Democrats can better handle income inequality, health care, the economy, foreign policy, and government spending. Republicans are hoping to turn the tide, warning of Democratic socialist winning Democratic primaries and shifting the party to the far left. At the White House, Jared Halpern, Fox News.
13: One person was shot, others injured, and a suspect detained after a shooting at a mall in Humble, Texas, Saturday evening. KRIV, Fox 26, Houston's McKenna Earnhardt with details from the scene.
23: Both the person detained and one of the people injured are both juveniles under 17. Because of that, they couldn't tell us much more. The police believe that this was an isolated incident. They said there's no active threat to the public. The incident is contained, but that doesn't change the fact that there were so many people in this mall when those shots were fired. They believe that there was around 4 shots fired, but they're not exactly sure how many shots yet, but they said at least 4. And the people in that mall, I've talked to probably 10 people tonight, and every single one of them said it was just absolute panic in there.
13: One of the victims was taken to the hospital and went into surgery, but their condition is not yet known. Tropical storm Genevieve strengthened into a hurricane Saturday in the Pacific Ocean southwest of Mexico. It's forecast to pick up even more steam and become a major hurricane in the coming days. Hurricane Genevieve is expected to stay well out to sea, though, on a course roughly parallel to the shore. No coastal warnings or watches are issued. I'm Deborah Valentine. This is Fox News.
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4: Clouds and sun, humid thunderstorm this afternoon, high 82. Evening shower and thunderstorm tonight, then some clearing, low 64. Sun and clouds, humid, a heavy shower for tomorrow, the high at 82. Shower and thunderstorm on Tuesday, high 75. I'm Steve Williams on Rochester's News Weather and Traffic Station, News Radio Wham 1180.
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19: Hello, I'm Bob Lonsbury, and this is Your Hometown, a program of the Heartland offering common sense to some 300 million Americans each weekend. Well, as I speak to you today, I'm in Stanley, Idaho, a small little community, 115 year-round residents in central Idaho, on the edge of some 2+ million acres of a wilderness. The Sawtooth Mountains commence here, and anything you or I have ever thought about the Rocky Mountains, this is where it is, and this place looks like that. We have a son, my wife and I, Jack his name, 21 years of age, and this summer he took a job working at a resort up here in the Sawtooth Mountains. They have a bunch of people, mostly college students, and they bunk them in up here, and they run the resort. And on their off hours, most of them are out hiking or fishing or climbing or in some other way enjoying the incredible beauty which is all around. So Mom and I, curious how the lad was doing, took a week's vacation, and we have been in the mountains. I have just gotten back from a five-mile run out through a broad a stretch of sagebrush up into some lodgepole pines and then back down the side of the hill onto a road that runs along the bank of the Salmon River and back into town and ultimately to a little place we're staying. Along the river, I saw two ospreys, massive birds, almost as big as a bald eagle, and they work up and down the river looking for fish. They see one, they'll circle around, and then above it, they'll sort of bend their wings in a unique fashion, and they will hover there, holding steady in the air, and then drop down, and there's a splash and a fish and the beating of wings. And up comes this giant bird, and invariably in its talons will be some fish dinner, a little bit of a mouthful to help in the fight for survival. And at any rate, it is beautiful. And it has been interesting seeing the mountains, the lakes that are up in them, the incredible forests, the birds that we don't typically hear, the tree species, the smells. It's been a tremendous. And it's been a shouted testimony, if you will, of both the creation and the creator. I'm not really good with some of that stuff there at the beginning of the Bible in Genesis,
1: But doesn't it say something about like God, each of those periods of creation, days, I guess they called them, at the end, you say, and God made the this and that and the other and saw that it was good. I tell you what, I have in these recent days in these mountains in the faraway West, I have shared in some small way a new understanding of what that means. And God saw that it was good. You see the beauty of nature, and you see that it is good, and you see invariably as well that it is godly, that this was not some happenstance of random rocks shooting through space, some primordial ooze, some odd combination of chemicals many years ago that somehow became all the life, all the beauty, all the plants and animals, all the thoughts and desires in your hearts, that somehow that transmutated over time. God made this. God made us. How he did it exactly, I have no idea. But you can't look at this incredible, beautiful world and not believe that there is a creator behind it. We were hiking one of the days, my son and my wife and I, and going up this mountainside. And as we did so over time, covering a couple, 3-4 miles, we went from sagebrush up into this sort of tree and in that sort of tree and ultimately to the tree line and a little beyond. And all around us, again, were birds and tree species that, you know, I'm from upstate New York, were relatively new and unfamiliar to me. And so I'm watching and thinking and looking up in the app on my phone to figure out which is what and the other. And, you know, my son, who's, like I said, 21 and spending a wonderful summer around a lot of other young people who are starting out on life and who share probably two things in common, a sense of adventure and a love for the out of doors. And as young people are wont to do, they will sometimes sit around late at night and they'll have conversations about the big topics, maybe the same way you and I did when we were their age and at their stage of life. But one of the topics that comes up every now and again is there a God, yes or no? And as they sit around late at night talking, there are two models that are presented. One is that there was some big bang, and by the processes of physics and ultimately chemistry, there was created all that is. And on the other side, there is the argument that there is a God who made it all. And sometimes the folks who are in the Big Bang camp will tease the folks who are in the God camp just a little bit, saying that their entire argument is based upon faith. Well, that is true. But I would say that both arguments are based upon faith. It takes an awful lot of faith to believe that random processes over millions of years made you and the things you value, the beauty of the world around us, the minerals, the things in the soil and that grow from the soil that bless our lives. It takes an awful lot of faith to believe that all of that was an accident, that we are a mere happenstance. Anyway, this is not to argue one side or the other, but it is to state as a matter of my personal faith that I believe in God. I believe in a creator. I rejoice in the creation. And, you know, I know I've got kind of this buzz on because I'm out here in the Rocky Mountains for another day or so. And there is this relatively new to me splendor and grandeur all about. But I don't know if there is a square inch of God's green earth where if you don't stop and think and look, you cannot feel the wonder, the power of the creation. And I hope that you and I feel that. I hope that we're wise enough to feel that when we look in the mirror at the start of the day and recognize that we are not some happenstance. We are not some accident. We are not the end result of scientific processes randomly playing out upon one another. We were created in the image of God. We are His spirit children. He is, as Jesus taught, our Heavenly Father. His love for us is the driving force of the universe. all of this exists so that he can prepare us to live with him forever. I don't know all things, but I do know that God loves us. And I do know that if we hold on to that fact, we're going to turn out just fine. And when sometimes, as we naturally will in this life of ours, sometimes when we feel alone, or when we may feel purposeless, or when stuff just doesn't make any sense to us, despair can come to visit. Depression is a real thing. There is anxiety. There are dark days. The sun sometimes does not come out from behind the clouds. Sometimes our dreams do turn to dust, and sometimes all the things that we wish for don't come true. That's part of life. That is a part of life. But those things are no more accident and happenstance than we are. I do believe that there is a God in heaven, and I do believe that he's in charge. We all have our freedom, and we can choose good or evil, and the consequences of our choices can flow to ourselves and to others. But I do know that everything that happens to us is for our own good, and that this life makes us stronger. Sometimes it does so by showing us beauty. Sometimes it does so by showing us pain. We are creations of our loving Father in heaven, and we were created for a purpose. And that's not just all of us collectively. It's true for all of us individually. You were created for a purpose. God knows you. He always has, he always will. And God loves you. He always has, and he always will. And no matter where you go or what you do, he is there, always calling to you, eager to embrace you in his loving arms. I'm Bob Lonsbury, and this is your
3: Iran. Something happening.
11: They were good. They were well-behaved for about a week.
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1: Welcome back. I'm Bob Lonsbury, and this is your hometown. Broadcasting right now from Stanley, Idaho, which is in the middle of nowhere, and I think they're awfully darn proud of it. You go over here to the t-shirt shop, 115 people live here year round. You go over here to the t-shirt shop, and they've got a big a display there, a t-shirt they hope that you'll buy and wear. And it says, Stanley sucks. Tell your friends. This is one of those undiscovered places, I guess. And the locals and the people who come here year after year would like to keep it just that way. Flowing by Stanley is something called the Salmon River. Now, upstate New York, we got a Salmon River as well. And it got its name the same way that the Salmon River out here did. Now, the Salmon River in Idaho has essentially at its headwaters a place called Redfish Lake. And Redfish Lake is one of a series of lakes in the very top of the Sawtooth Mountains, elevation something like 62, 63, 6,500 feet. And coming out of this is a little creek, which rather quickly becomes the Salmon River. And the Salmon River will flow for some great distance until it runs into the Snake River, which will itself flow for some great distance until it flows into the Columbia River, which will likewise itself flow for some great distance until it flows into the Pacific Ocean. And this lake, Redfish Lake, it gets its name from the Chinook and sockeye salmon, which come there to breed. Chinook and sockeye salmon, which were themselves some many years before born there, hatched, whatever you call it, in the waters of the lake and the streams which surround it. Little tiny fish, which will get a little strength and then start going downstream. And they, again, swim, it's 900 miles from Redfish Lake to the Pacific Ocean. But these little fish will navigate their way the length of three entire rivers, those, like I said, 900 miles, and out into the Pacific Ocean they will swim to live for some several years, gaining strength and maturity, until ultimately, by the miracle of nature, the timing of the divine, the signal is sent to go home. And these fish will, from the broad expanse of the Pacific Ocean, find the mouth of the Columbia, and then they will swim up it. Now, the Columbia has a myriad of tributaries. There are a whole bunch of rivers, a whole bunch of streams, which all combine to produce the mighty Columbia. And the salmon, the ones which hatched up here at Redfish Lake and its tributaries, they will be able to, out of that grand mess of streams, be able to find, the Columbia up to where the Snake flows in, and they will turn off and swim up the complete length of the Snake River until they find where the Salmon River flows in, and then through its crystal clear waters, through the mountains, onward they will swim through ever smaller streams until ultimately a small brook takes them to Redfish Lake, where from time immemorial they have bred, reproduced, passed on the torch of life. It is an astounding thing. My only disappointment is that coming here in the middle of July, the salmon haven't started coming back yet. That's not for another month. I'm not a person who has a big list of places I want to go and things I want to see. But I want some one of these years to come back here in August or September. And I want to stand along the little streams and I want to see those salmon coming back. It is an astounding demonstration of, again, the great glory of God's creation. Life, you know, ours, as well as the life of the plants and the animals, is an amazing thing with intricacies, complexities, imperatives that are overwhelmingly beyond our comprehension. And at any rate, I know a lot of people come here in the fall to fish. I'm going to come here some fall just to stand in awe. Again, these fish, by the time they get here to lay their eggs, will have swum 900 miles against the current since they left the warm waters of the Pacific. They will have climbed an altitude more than a mile. And at any rate, that is one example

0: mountains to ride their bicycles or run or hike through these forests. There are tents and campers that you will see. And here's one, and go another couple miles, there are a few more. You see the banks of the Salmon River, and the federal government will have camping areas, and people will come and they will spend their vacation with a tent and a folding table and a fishing pole, and eyes and hearts open to the wonder and awe of all that is around them. The people who come here tend to be a little adventurous. They also tend to be appreciative of nature, and they get together. Mornings, there's a little a bakery here, and people gather around to see what they have just pulled out of the oven. On Thursday nights, there is a street dance, and there are two Idaho state highways, two lane, that converge in Stanley. The other streets, and I think there are five of them, none of them are paved. There are no sidewalks. It's merely a little place in part of a valley where a few people decided to build some houses. But like I said, Thursday night, the pizza place and the bar across the way, they go in, and there'll be a band, and they will shut off the street, and all the hikers and the campers and the river guides and the people who work at the resorts, rich and poor, old and young, some folks with their little kids, others old retired people with white hair, and they will visit, and they will dance, and they'll tap their toes to the music, and they'll applaud between songs. And they'll look off one way and see the sunset, and they'll look off the other way, and they'll see the glory of the Sawtooth Mountains. All of it in the open air, all of it with a spirit of vitality and strength that really is not just the American West, but truly is America, right? Truly is America. Now, I'm here in this place, and I am rejoicing over it. I am not the sort of person who believes that one place is better than another. I have the privilege of living in upstate New York, an area of exquisite beauty, nature all about, and agricultural fertility, which is almost unrivaled in the world. And I have hiked here in Idaho to the shore of pristine alpine lakes, and they are dazzling for their beauty. But I have back home hiked to the shore, or simply opened up the door of my car and gotten out and stood there on the banks of the Finger Lakes and felt the same wonder, awe, and appreciation. So I'm not sure if you got a summer vacation this year, or where it's taken you, or if maybe your chance for a break is just going to be a walk down at the county park. But whatever it is, open your eyes, open your heart, open your mind. And that simple thought, not to go Bible thumper on you, but when you glory at the creation, that warmth you feel is the Spirit testifying to you of the reality of the Creator. I have not seen God, but I have seen his handiwork, and they are inseparable. There is no creation without a creator. So at any rate, I'm Bob Lonsbury, and this is your hometown.
1: News. I'm Deborah Valentine. Police and prosecutors in Germany are searching for a 21-year-old whom they've identified as Abdul B in connection with Saturday's deadly attack at a pride parade in Berlin. More from Fox's Chandley Painter.
2: At least one person was killed. 16 others are hurt.
1: Police believe the suspect has ties to Berlin's Islamic group. Authorities say some of those hospitalized have life-threatening injuries. One person was shot, others hurt, and a suspect is detained after a shooting at a mall in Humboldt, Texas, Saturday. KRIV, Fox 26, Houston's McKenna Earnhardt reports.
3: Police believe that this was an isolated incident. They said there's no active threat to the public.
1: One of the victims was taken to the hospital and went into surgery, but their condition is not yet known. The person shot and the person detained are juveniles. 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
5: clouds and sun, humid thunderstorm this afternoon, high 82.

0: Evening shower and thunderstorm tonight, then some clearing, low 64. Sun and clouds, humid, a heavy shower for tomorrow, the high at 82. Shower and thunderstorm on Tuesday, high 75. I'm Steve Williams on Rochester's News, Weather, and Traffic Station, News Radio WHAM 1180.
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23: Welcome back. I'm Bob Lonsbury, and this is your hometown. In recent days, sad news in this country, members of our United States Army killed in the line of duty. Three of them in a missile attack upon their barracks in Jordan. These were young Americans who had raised their arm to the square and sworn to protect and defend our Constitution and to bear true faith and allegiance to it. These are young people who left families, who had dreams, who expended effort, and who stood where you and I typically are afraid to stand. They were there on the orders of their government, and they were there exposed to danger, and they there gave their lives. It's funny how this war is working out. We aren't paying all that much attention to it. It doesn't seem like it. It happens on TV. We don't get a whole bunch of the information. Our vaunted free press seems mostly to be looking the other way. Our reporters on the network news seem a lot more concerned about the whizzing match back and forth that our political process provides them. And the talk about the war with Iran boils down to most often, what do you think about Donald Trump? And not to be a jerk or whatever, but I'm kind of at the point where I am tired of the back and forth about what do you think about Donald Trump. I think that there are bigger issues. And in this situation here, I think that maybe the biggest issue of all is illustrated, the high cost of our freedom. And I think that in matters where American servicemen and women are risking their life and limb, we have over the last 3 weeks had more than 100 Americans injured as a consequence of Iranian missile or drone attacks. The Iranians are very effectively, with great precision, deploying missile and drone attacks against our service members and our installations. These three who were killed most recently in Jordan, for example, the Iranians were able to not only target that American base, they knew where in that American base the container village was. We make little barracks, if you will, little rooms out of shipping containers and then stack them all up together. And not only were they able to hit the area where the soldiers were quartered, they were able to strike the quarters of soldiers who specifically were engaged in missile defense by hitting those soldiers, by killing and injuring them. The Iranians were degrading our ability to defend ourselves against their missiles, an ability which, if we look at those 100-plus casualties, injuries over the last 2.5, 3 weeks, we're not all that good at fending off their missiles. I know we've been told that their capabilities have been dramatically degraded, that they have no more military, and yet day after day, they are landing blows against us. And this week they shed American blood and took American life. I don't want to get into some kind of back and forth about whether this war is a good idea or a bad idea. But here's something upon which I hope we all are united. The young people who wear our uniforms, they must always be, their lives must always be sacred to us. We cannot let this be water off a duck's back. We cannot let this be a game of numbers where we trivialize the loss of life by how many lives are lost. We can't do that. We can never forget one of the young soldiers killed a young lady. There was video which was released, I presume, by her family, video, I presume, made by her family. Of her at a stage in her early soldier education wherein she was awarded her insignia of branch, where she became, you know, like if you're a soldier, you might be an infantryman or an artillery a person or a quartermaster corps, or I was adjutant general corps. But you belong to a branch within your a specific service. And her name is called. She marches up with great precision. She shakes hands with various senior people. A drill sergeant puts on her uniform, the insignia of her branch. And then she smartly salutes the company commander and then returns to the audience. And this is video made with a cell phone by someone in the crowd. And that cell phone held by that someone in the crowd, that someone in the crowd was a person who loved that girl and went to her graduation out of pride and gratitude, right? To see a little girl who they had raised. They're now a woman. They're now an American soldier. And that is a special and precious thing. Your family may well have had that experience. You may have had that experience as a service member yourself or as the mom or dad of a service member. We have to hold those people close to our national heart. We can't look the other way. And so as we sit here, a nation at war, right? Oh, no, Bob, we're not at war. This is nothing, Bob. We're showing them. Well, for G.I. Joe and G.I. Betty, who are actually over there, when when you are laying to rest your brothers and sisters, when you are seeing others around you with injuries, you know, it stops being a political argument on the Sunday morning talk shows, and it starts being a real world thing. And the point you and I must never forget is that in the midst of our disagreements about this war or this president or anything else, we must be 100% united in our support, love, and compassion for the men and women who wear our uniform and the families who they have waiting and watching at home. And when those individuals are injured or killed in our service, when those who are fighting in their way for our country are wounded or die for our country, we absolutely, without a desire to gain any political advantage or some arguing point or exploit the death to advance our partisan perspective, we have to lay all that aside and be there, one nation, indivisible, right? I spent 4 years in the Army. I had a very meaningless period of service. I never left the Central Time Zone, right? I was a journalist for the Army. I wrote stories. I took pictures. I made a newspaper. That was it. There were some push-ups involved, but mostly it was jogging on a nicely manicured little fort that looked like a college campus. But those who wear our uniform all labor under one unforgettable premise, that at any moment, in any situation, they may be called to direct contact with our enemies in defense of our country and our liberties. And that was true of these three who lost their lives this week. And it is true of the hundreds of thousands who over 250 years have done the same. And I just hope and pray that you and I remember to hold these people sacred in our hearts and our memories. God bless their families. God bless their comrades, their fellow service members who are still in uniform today, who are still in these far distant places, and who are still facing the uncertainty of this specific conflict with Iran and the unavoidable uncertainty which exists when you are in the service of your country, when you are in the business of killing people and breaking things. Now, we all have a whole bunch of different jobs, right? Some people are cooks, and some people fix the trucks, some people guard the installation. But at the end of the day, there is a bottom line, and that is that you are a warrior first. And no matter what kind of computer keyboard you sit at your workday, should the crap hit the fan, you pick up a gun and fight. And should the crap hit the fan, you are going to be the target of our enemies. And we have seen that illustrated this week. And we have seen that illustrated over 250 years of glorious American history. So God bless the families of these who are lost and wounded. And God bless those who continue the watch. And God bless our leaders in this nation and in other nations, that someday soon we might have peace, that the peoples of the world might live without enmity towards one another. And maybe, who knows, one day we'll beat our swords into plowshares. I'm Bob Lonsbury, and this is your hometown.
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23: Welcome back. I'm Bob Lonsbury, and this is your hometown. Friday was the 24th of July. Out west, where I'm broadcasting today from Stanley, Idaho, it's Pioneer Day. And it honors that day, July 24th, 1847, that Brigham Young and a group of Mormon pioneers first entered the Salt Lake Valley. Now, in Salt Lake City, they'll have a big parade and a giant rodeo, and all sorts of good times will be had. It is a state holiday, and everybody's got the day off, and there is picnicking aplenty, and it's a pretty fine thing. There is a connection to that date in history with the upstate New York region. The leaders of that tiny group of pioneers, folks who had walked more than 1,000 miles up the eastern slope of the Rocky Mountains into the great heights of the Great Basin, there to plant their flag, if you will, and commence their lives anew. The leaders of that movement, the people who pushed it, the people who helped it succeed, were almost all of them from upstate New York. Brigham Young was one guy. He lived in the Finger Lakes region. It ended up in a place called Mendon, which is in Monroe County, where Rochester is. Another fellow who was a pretty close worker with him was a guy named Heber C. Kimball, and he was out of Ontario County. There were a large group of folks who came from south of Seneca Falls. And these are all places where, I don't know, you and I live, work, visit, enjoy, or have friends, something along those lines. But back in the 1830s, in the 1840s, a time of significant religious tumult back in those days, and also a time when the American frontier was expanding and exploding. The early 1800s were a glory time for much of our region. The Erie Canal was just opening up. With it, there was tremendous prosperity. The swath that's cut through the heart of central New York by the Erie Canal it became hugely important to the prosperity of the United States. South of Rochester, in the valleys of the Finger Lakes, in the area between Syracuse and Utica, and north to Oswego, there was tremendous activity. The fruit of the field, the felling of the trees, and all of that product ended up on the Erie Canal, headed towards Albany and the Hudson River and New York City. And from there, the markets of the East Coast and the world. And people were empowered. Man, they had the American spirit, and they thought there was nothing they couldn't do. And they set out to accomplish just about everything there was. I mentioned this Brigham Young fellow. He worked as a carpenter and as a man who cut glass, a glazier, and stuff like that. And there are still standing today buildings that he worked on in Canandaigua and Auburn. And again, these folks had their own religious views, and they sort of drew together and drew in converts, if you will, from a lot of different places, to include like Canada and England and places. And ultimately, with the westward expansion, they went from upstate New York to Ohio, to Missouri, to Illinois. And then about the mid-1840s, they decided they needed to find a place where they could be left alone to worship in peace. And so Brigham Young set off for the Great Basin. The Great Basin is this large area in the central west, if you will, where the rain that falls does not go to an ocean. It stays up there, and it's kind of high, arid plateau. It wasn't a place that a lot of people wanted to be. It was hot. It was dry. The agriculture wasn't what people were accustomed to. The resources, at least as understood back then, were pretty meager. But as history shows us many places, many times, people who are driven by faith will go to great lengths to exercise that faith freely. That's what brought the people on the Mayflower to this continent in the first place. And it is what took these folks, the Mormons, if you will, members of the Church of Jesus Christ of Latter-day Saints, across the vast unsettled plains, up into the valleys of the Rocky Mountains. And Pioneer Day, the day they came to the Salt Lake Valley, July 24th, 1847. My wife and our children are descended from a man who was there that day with Brigham Young. As Young, again, a guy from right around here, he'd been bitten by some tick or whatever. They had diseases back then, too. He had Rocky Mountain spotted fever. He was sicker than a dog. He's in the back of the wagon. And as they crest and look out over what today we call the Salt Lake Valley, he looked and he said, "This is the right place." And so it was that settlement of the arid West began. And the thing that, as an upstate New York person, I'm intensely proud of is that the movers and the shakers, the believers and the doers, the folks who tamed the American West, were in very large measure people from our part of upstate New York. People who had been raised, well, look around at where you and I live. It is beautiful and green and it rains. The topsoil is fertile. Unfortunately, we throw so much of it away to these foolish solar farms. I mourn that loss. But we and these people so many years ago lived in a place where farming, raising food, natural resources, all around They left all that to go to a place where it very seldom rained, and getting a crop from the soil took a whole different approach, and bore a far smaller harvest. At any rate, our kind of people were able to figure out, our kind of people were able to endure, our kind of people were able to persist, and I take strength and encouragement from that. Our family happens to share the faith of the people who went down into the Salt Lake Valley, but our entire region shares a cultural heritage, if you will, with the region that produced the people who were able to do that, which gets to the point I'm trying to make here, which is that we all are pioneers in our own way. We all have challenges we have to face. We may not be on foot walking up the eastern slope of the Rocky Mountains, you know, trying to get our oxen and our cart and our kids to some far distant destination. But every one of us does face difficulty and challenges, trials, which will tax us and test us to our very limits. Those people back then, they stood up to their difficulties and were able to overcome them because they were powered and motivated by their faith. Now, I believe that that same principle applies today. And I believe with all my heart that your challenges, your difficulties, that you can stand up to them and you can overcome them, and that you'll be most successful at doing so when you are powered, motivated by your faith. When you believe that you are undertaking something while holding the hand of God, I think you're able to achieve and do so much more. So, a happy Pioneer Day, and congratulations to those folks from way back when. And God bless you and I as we in our lives and our families go forward to climb our mountains and pioneer life as we are intended to do. Your Hometown is a production of iHeartMedia, and it originates each weekend under the auspices of radio station WHAM in Rochester, New York. I hope that you will tune in again next weekend. Until then, remember to do your best. I'm Bob Lonsbury, and this is Your Hometown.
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24: An attack in Germany. I'm Paul Stevens, Fox News. German authorities canceling a popular Pride festival Saturday. This after a car rammed through the festivities. Fox's Chan Lee Painter.
29: Police in Berlin are searching for a suspect who allegedly plowed a van through a crowd at an LGBTQ plus Pride event. At least one person was killed. 16 others are hurt. Police say the suspect has ties to local Islamic groups and they believe the act was terrorism. Hundreds of thousands of people were in Berlin for that celebration.
24: And police say they have, in fact, ID'd that suspect. No arrest yet. No other info about him is being made public. Hundreds of thousands of folks have been forced to abandon their homes. This as fierce wildfires continue to spread across the regions of France and Spain. Stephanie Bennett in London with more.
0: It's impacting wine country, and it's also shortening the Tour de France by about a third while they redeploy security forces to help out and battle these flames. Now, more than a quarter of a million people across France and Spain have been evacuated as crews struggle to get the upper hand. The French government has deployed the military, and Spain has declared a national emergency. So far, at least one person has been killed near Valencia. Now, in France, flames scorched the earth, destroying homes and cars in the suburbs near the wine region of Bordeaux. In central Spain, just outside of Madrid, crews are trying to control multiple fires that appear to be merging into one.
24: And emergency officials are helping to evacuate residents in addition to livestock from some threatened rural areas as well. The U.S. military pausing for now airstrikes on Iran after nearly 2 weeks of intensifying bombing. This while diplomatic efforts have been pushed forward to try and avert a return to all-out war. The war reaches the five-month point on Tuesday. The president has both threatened more strikes but says that talks are progressing. 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
2: From the WAM 1180 newsroom, I'm Anthony Panasowicz. Several people are without a home and pets were lost in a three-alarm fire yesterday in Medina. Fire crews found the home on Prospect Avenue with heavy fire early on Saturday morning before the blaze spread to a second home, with a third home also being damaged. No residents or firefighters were hurt, but several family pets died in the fire. Bauman's Farm Market in Penfield is back welcoming customers less than a week after their business was destroyed by a fire. The farm market and greenhouses are now under tents and welcome their first customers again on Saturday. Lines wrapped around the parking lot to get fresh fruit, veggies, and flowers as the family-owned business rebuilds. And the Ribs and Rhythm Festival takes over Parcel 5 today. The celebration runs 12 to 8 this afternoon and features over 20 live performances, barbecue competitions, and family-friendly fun. Tickets are just under $18 for the second-year festival that says to have the best barbecue in town. Your 13-way Weather Authority forecast today, partly sunny with isolated thunderstorms late. 83 for your high. 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
2: Hi, everybody. Peter Greenberg back with you as Peter Greenberg Worldwide continues for this last weekend of July 2026. And if you're just joining us, I hope you're having a great weekend where you happen to be. Of course, watch those temperatures. They are hot, hot, and getting hotter. Let me tell you where we happen to be. It's also quite warm, but beautiful. Get out those maps. 32 degrees, 42 minutes north, 117 degrees, 9 minutes west. We're in San Diego, California at the Marriott Marquis, right here on the water in the harbor in San Diego. And of course, you can always reach me. You know the drill. Email me. Peter at petergreenberg.com with your name, phone number, question or problem. We will solve it throughout the air of our show, of course. Today marks a very interesting anniversary. I talked about it briefly in the first hour. It happened 70 years ago this weekend, and it's a remarkable story. And in fact, you'll be able to look at it. We're going to tag it on our website so you can see the actual television piece that we did on it. But 70 years ago this weekend, the pride of the Italian fleet, one of the most beautiful ocean liners ever built, the Andrea Doria, the pride of the Italian fleet, was sailing on its regular run. Remember, these are the days of ocean liners and crossings from Genoa in Italy to New York in Manhattan. And at the same time that this is going on, a relatively brand new ship for the Swedish-American line, called appropriately the Stockholm, was setting sail from New York, heading to Europe. And the shipping lanes were pretty well prescribed. And ships sailing from New York would be heading certainly out of the harbor and then northeast around all the way up to Massachusetts, around Nantucket, and then across the Atlantic. Conversely, the Andrea Doria heading west and then heading south around Nantucket to enter the harbor of New York. And it was on that night, in 1956, at a little bit after 11 o'clock at night, when, as it was rounding the coast of Nantucket, and as, that was the Andrea Doria, and as the Stockholm was heading around the coast, heading towards Europe, it was very foggy. And what happened? Well, both ships had radar, but it was a relatively new contraption, and officers on one of the ships misunderstood the readings, and nobody decided to slow down. The Andrea Doria was going to be on time in New York, and the Stockholm didn't want to be late to Europe. And so in the middle of the night, in the fog, the Stockholm slams into the Andrea Doria. And at high speed in its starboard side, and rips apart a lot of the watertight bulkheads, and not just on the side of the ship, but below the waterline. And it is very clear, almost immediately to the captain of the Andrea Doria, that they're going to sink. More than 50 people died based on that collision. Everybody else was rescued in probably one of the most dramatic and miraculous, you know, peacetime naval rescues in history. But our story is just getting started. Because the Andrea Doria sank, and it's still there in about 240 feet of water. But what about the Stockholm? What happened to the Stockholm? Well, it limped back to New York Harbor. It had no bow left. It was accordioned all the way, like a quarter of the ship's length, into the ship. From the looks of things, it was going to be scrapped. July of 1956. Well, guess what? It wasn't. They rebuilt the ship in New York, actually in New Jersey, and they sailed it again. And they sailed it for the next 68 years. And during that period of time, the fascinating part of the story is it had about 7 different names, about 9 or 10 different owners. It's been called everything from an East German name It was actually operated by the East German government during the Cold War and was used to reward loyal Communist Party members for their service, and it had a very unusual boarding procedure then. Families could go on the trip, but one member of the family had to stay back. They didn't want anybody defecting. Then it was used as at one point, a sort of a troop carrier. You name it. It even sailed under as an Italian ship, which the Italians hated, of course, because it was the ship that destroyed their flagship. Its last incarnation, I was on, and we did that story, which you can see on our website, petergreenberg.com. It was called the Astoria, and it was sailing the Sea of Cortez. And then came COVID. The ship was tied up at the dock, and essentially, it never sailed again. And late last year, after nearly 70 years of sailing, it was sold for scrap for about $240,000, towed to the Netherlands, where the ship was taken apart piece by piece by piece. But one of the more remarkable stories about that ship was about one of the survivors. Her name was Linda Morgan. And I went and interviewed her in San Antonio. She was a small child at the time. I'm not going to give away what happened. But let's just say she went to sleep that night in her cabin on the Andrea Doria with her mother, her father, and her siblings. And she was discovered late the next day on the deck of the Stockholm, still alive. She was the miracle child of that terrible at-sea collision. So I hope you got a chance to take a look at the link and the show that we did. And we're on radio today, but this particular accident is significant for something else. CBS, it was the first time a ship sinking was captured on television. The correspondent was named Douglas Edwards. The producer was Don Hewitt, who later went on to create 60 Minutes. They charted a seaplane in Nantucket with a film camera, and they were circling the Andrea Doria and caught it on film as the ship finally sank. A moment of television history as well. So, something to think about, especially these days when we have GPS and Starlink and sophisticated navigation systems and sophisticated communication systems, to go back to the days and the glory of the Italian fleet and one of the most beautiful ships ever built, now resting for the last 70 years and 240 feet off the coast of Nantucket. And when we come back, yeah, we'll be in the water because we're in San Diego. And what are we going to talk about? The history of San Diego, which might surprise you. We're going to talk about the secret history of San Diego when we come back. And then, in the next hour, we're going to talk about what happens when you wear the wrong attire on an airplane and what it means. Peter Greenberg here from the Marriott Marquis right here in San Diego, California. And we'll be back with more right after this.
3: 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Peter Greenberg Worldwide will be right back.
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2: 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San Diego has no monopoly on that. And, of course, you get to volunteer in any number of ways, but the cool part about it is you're helping the people who need it the most and the people who actually live here. 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If you want more information on Feeding San Diego, that's easy. 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My next guest, happy to have her back. She's the vice president at the San Diego History Center. You know, San Diego is a relatively new city, but it's a relatively old city as well, and it's got so much to talk about. And her name, of course, is Dr. Tina Zarpour. How are you?
16: Good. Doing well.
2: Doctor, you know, when I first came to California, and I was based in Los Angeles, and I came down to San Diego for the first time, I was just blown away based on the size of it, how manageable the city was, the weather. Of course, you can't beat the weather. But what I didn't see the first time I came down here, because there was nobody here to talk to me about it, mm-hmm. was the history, mm. right? And then when people did start talking about it, all they were talking about were the Spanish missions. Mm, but yes. There's a whole lot more to it than that.
16: Yeah, yeah. The history does go back. Beyond that, it goes back 12,000 years, or time immemorial, as we like to say. We do interpret that part of San Diego's history, the indigenous history of San Diego as well. And this year, we are coming upon 250 years of American history, our U.S. history, and San Diego has a role in that as well. So we're doing an exhibit commemorating that, but with our own unique spin on it.
2: Well, we're okay, let's go back 250 years. Where was San Diego then?
16: Okay, so in 1776, San Diego was owned, managed by Spain, but only just along the coast, really. And in 1775, a few months before the Declaration of Independence, in November of 1775, there was a Kumeyaay revolt of the Spanish mission, where they sacked and burned the mission down. So that is a very important part of our history. And actually, as part of this exhibit that we're doing, we have a painting from that era, La Madre Santissima, which survived the burning and sacking of the mission, which is, it's a remarkable piece of artwork that will, people will get a chance to see.
2: And, you know, when we talk about Native Americans, mm-hmm. the statistic that blows me away about San Diego is that you have more tribal reservations
16: Yes.
17: Than any other place in the United States?
16: Than any other county in the United States. And San Diego, keep in mind, it's also the fifth most populous county in the nation as well, with the most number of Native American reservations, yes. And that extends, our county is very big. So all the way to Camp Pendleton, all the way down to the border. But of course, before the border, before 1850, similar groups of ethnic people and tribal people across both sides that are connecting, reconnecting now.
17: So you have the indigenous tribes, mm-hmm. you have the Spanish, mm-hmm. and let's not forget, in the last 100 years, the United States Navy.
16: Yes, yes.
17: I mean, this is a big port.
16: Yes, and so you'll see the impact of that through some of the objects that we will put on display. We have some clothing and some uniforms from the U.S. Navy, as well as some World War II propaganda posters. San Diego really grew because of that federal investment associated with both the military and just federal dollars as well through the Great Depression and beyond, and before the Great Depression, actually.
17: I mean, within... I won't say easy walking distance, but within walking distance of where we are right now, mm-hmm. you've got aircraft carriers.
16: Yes.
17: You've got submarines.
16: Yes.
17: You've got destroyers. You've got cruise ships. I should say cruisers. And then, of course, you've got North Island with planes landing right in front. I mean, if you're a plane watcher like I am, this is a field day.
16: Mm-hmm. Yeah. Yeah, San Diego is very intimately tied to the military infrastructure and specifically the Navy. As well, and not just from personnel and war and the military, but what came after that with in terms of federal investment, as I mentioned, but you know, linked to science advancement, research and development as well.
17: And then let's not forget what built America way before the interstate highway system, the railroads.
16: Yes,
17: because you had trains coming here in the 1880s.
16: Yeah, so San Diego was connected very late, but I think right around 1888 was when it was finally connected to those rail lines. So some of how San Diego developed was as, you know, kind of an isolated place, and that's why it's kind of always been... had a little bit of a complex against other cities in California, like Los Angeles and San Francisco, that were connected much earlier to the rail lines.
17: And of course, the rail brought people to the coast.
16: Mm-hmm.
17: And that was important because then it brought them to the port.
16: Yes.
17: I mean, it connected, it was the final connection, if you will.
16: Yes, and not just to the coast. I mean, we have a very big history in San Diego, is what we call the back country, in East County and North County. Where that transition from the Spanish mission to the Mexican era ranchos and the Spanish land grants to the Mexican era ranchos, and then after 1850, or right, you know, even before 1850, we had Anglo settlers coming and you know, taking some of that land as well, and what, you know, we would call them pioneers today, or they called themselves the pioneers. Yeah.
17: Well, they were.
16: Yeah.
17: I mean, they really were.
16: Mm-hmm.
17: If I visit the San Diego History Center, what's going to be the biggest surprise I'm not expecting to see?
16: I think the ways that San Diego history both parallels a larger American history and U.S. history, and the ways that it's distinct and unique. We will have some objects on display that haven't been displayed in over 100 years, for
17: such
16: example.
17: Such as
16: a 15th century Spanish wardrobe that was purchased by the person that founded our institution. It weighs probably about 300 pounds.
17: Ooh.
16: Yeah. Well, we have a guest register from the 1915 Expo, which is probably, it's about, like, you can't see it on, you know, on the radio, but it's about this big.
17: Thing is about 4 feet.
16: Yeah, 200 pounds. It is a huge, and every person that attended the expo in 1915 and 1916 signed that book. So it shows you just sort of the import and you know, what something like an exposition, the Panama California Exposition, did for the city of San Diego and its identity. It was putting itself on kind of the world stage at that moment in time.
17: And, you know, we're talking about, when we talk about the train, of course, initially we're talking about east-west, But we can't forget North-South, the North-South connections on that train, which brought you all the way up to the Gold Rush.
16: Yes, yeah. I mean, I think California and the history of California and the way that people have taught it and you know, and learned about it in school has really been about that North-South access. And, you know, people in fourth grade that went to the school in California, they learned about the mission system, and that was primarily

0: there's such a wide range. Our most contemporary object, which is coming to us, is from the from Illumina, which is a major biotech company, and it's a gene sequencer. And so San Diego is also a site of major life sciences research, and Illumina has been at the forefront of making gene sequencing cheap and affordable for many, many different organizations and companies globally.
1: So the bottom line is you're going from an original exploration to innovation.
0: Perfect. Perfect way to say it, yes.
1: Oh, so you approve of what I said?
0: Yes. Okay, yeah, that's exactly right, yeah.
1: We'll end it there. Dr. Tina Zarpour, the Vice President for the San Diego History Center. Always a pleasure to have you back. I encourage people to come see it whenever they're down in San Diego. And we'll be back with more of Peter Greenberg Worldwide from, guess what, San Diego, when we come back.
2: Have a question or a problem? 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Peter Greenberg Worldwide will be right back.
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12: From the Wham! 1180 newsroom, I'm Anthony Panazowicz. Several people are without a home and pets were lost in a three-alarm fire in Medina. Fire crews found the home on Prospect Avenue with heavy fire early on Saturday morning before the blaze spread to a second and then later third home. No residents or firefighters were hurt, but several family pets died in the fire. Two people are still in serious condition at the hospital for injuries suffered in a crash in Perry. Police say it happened at State Route 20A near Coe Road on Friday, where two people had to be life-flighted to Strong Memorial Hospital. A man is in stable condition, but a woman is still in the ICU. A third person was transported to Erie County Medical for an evaluation. And rallygoers held a vigil last night for two people killed in separate incidents with federal immigration officers. The two people were both shot and killed in Maine after allegedly not complying with orders, with a small group holding a vigil and then marched towards the federal building on State Street in Rochester. Your 13 Wham Weather Authority forecast today, partly sunny with an isolated thunderstorm late. 83 for your high. 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
4: NBC News Radio, I'm Lisa Taylor. A federal appeals court has ruled President Trump cannot implement his executive order tightening mail-in voting regulations. The First Circuit Court of Appeals on Saturday rejected his administration's request to lift a lower court injunction secured last month by several Democrat-led states. The Department of Justice argued that any lawsuit challenging the order was premature, as

0: No agencies had finalized actions or policies. Firefighters in Oregon are fighting dry, gusty winds in an effort to battle dozens of wildfires. Crews continued battling about 50 wildfires in central and eastern Oregon. Officials warn there may be more wildfires this weekend because vegetation struck by lightning can smolder for several days without showing smoke. A fourth firefighter has died due to a wildfire near the Colorado-Utah border. Nathan Matthews of Nebraska died Friday from injuries he suffered while responding to the Knowles fire. Three other firefighters have died at the scene. Lisa Taylor, NBC News Radio.
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10: Peter Greenberg back with you as Peter Greenberg Worldwide continues from the San Diego Marriott Marquis right here in San Diego. And of course, you know the drill. You can always find me by emailing me, peter@petergreenberg.com, with your name, phone number, question, or problem. We will solve it right here on the air. Joining me now, the general manager of this hotel, he and I go back at least three hotels in the Marriott family, I might add.
11: Yes.
10: Tom Tabor, how are you, sir?
11: I'm great. Thanks for being here, Peter.
10: But look, you and I knew each other, the Renaissance and the Esmeralda?
11: Yes, and then JW Desert Springs Marriott out in the California desert.
10: Yeah.
11: Yeah.
10: And now here in San Diego.
11: Yeah. How about that?
10: Where, if truth be told, he does not live at the hotel. he's the enviable guy because he lives on his own boat.
11: Yes. And as I say, if my wife did not enjoy living on our boat, we wouldn't live on our boat. But I love it. Love waking up to the water every single day.
10: How's the room service?
11: Not as great, yeah, as here, yes.
10: But listen, this hotel has got a lot of history.
11: It does.
10: You're the only hotel that I know of. You've got a marina right here,
11: mm-hmm.
10: which is the coolest thing.
11: It is.
10: Right? How many rooms?
11: 1,366.
10: So you're big.
11: Yes, we are.
10: In the hotel business right now, I mean, I should say that in the travel industry right now, we've sort of reached an inflection point between high gas prices,
11: mm-hmm.
10: The economy, right? A war in Iran, airfares going through the roof, all the things that have a relationship to people going somewhere and staying somewhere. What are you seeing?
11: Yeah, you listed a lot there. All true, right? And all can impact us. Right now, Peter, we're not feeling it, and we haven't. We keep on waiting for something to maybe fall off a little bit. And I'm not just saying it's because we're in San Diego or because, you know, we have a lot of group business on the books, but we haven't seen it on the transient side, leisure side either, which is a blessing. And, you know, we anticipate it to be a great year, probably a record year for us.
10: Really?
11: Yes.
10: But then, of course, on the supply chain side, what you have to pay for goods and services has gone up.
11: It has. Labor
10: just
11: goes
10: like
11: up.
10: Everybody has.
11: Yep. Every year, labor goes up. Inflation. So the trick is to keep up with inflation, right? Which is very hard to do. But we try. We try not to pass it all on to the customer. But, of course, you know, we have to keep up with our, you know, profit margins and everything else. So sometimes that does happen. And we just have not seen any fall off from price resistance to this point.
10: I mean, I'm surprised to hear that simply because you look at the numbers, mm-hmm. and everywhere else, you know, a double-digit drop in people visiting the United States.
11: Yes.
10: Now a double-digit drop in people in the United States going to Europe.
11: Right.
10: Everybody seems to be like wanting to hold back. The surveys that we've just seen saying, and as you suggested, people are not stopping traveling, right. but they're changing.
11: Yes.
10: They may not spend as much, which means they may not stay as long.
11: Yeah, so good point. We have seen a dip in catering sales in the last few months. So the big groups that we have in-house are reducing a little bit. They're not doing extravagant receptions, and they're cutting back a little bit.
10: So they've cut back on the sparklers.
11: Yes, yes, yeah. Exactly right.
10: But the bottom line is the guests themselves, mm-hmm. have they changed their expectations?
11: We haven't seen it because, you know, we obviously track ancillary spend throughout the hotel.
10: Yeah, but I'm not talking about just the okay. spend. I'll give you an example.
11: Sure.
10: I was at a hotel recently where they had no door to the bathroom. I was at a hotel recently that had no dresser units in the building. They had no desks.
11: Yeah.
10: The lighting was 40 watt.
11: Yeah.
10: Right? And that was the new hotel.
11: Yeah.
10: And the bathtub was ornamental. You could only wash a small chihuahua in the bathtub.
11: This is all shocking, Peter. This is, wow. Can't believe yeah. that.
10: And that's a new hotel. Yeah. So in terms of the design, how old is this hotel?
11: It's almost 40 years. 40 years next year.
10: Yeah, it doesn't look it.
11: No, it doesn't. It's iconic. Thank you.
10: So when you go through your, obviously you have renovations. Mm-hmm. So when you go through it, what are you keeping?
11: Yeah.
10: And what are you getting rid of?
11: Yeah, so we're about to go through a big renovation. All of our outlets and public space is about to be renovated this year, which we're very excited about. So our restaurant, our lobby lounge, our marketplace, our both lobbies, our South Tower and main lobby, our pool bar, all being renovated, and we're excited. So we're spending money here and making sure, because we are charging more, we want to make sure we have the amenities to match what we're charging our customers.
10: But in terms of the guest room design?
11: Yes, same. Yeah, we went through a rooms renovation about 3 years ago, and they did everything. In fact, we just added larger TVs, and we're doing that as we speak throughout the hotel. So we're not taking away amenities, we're adding them. Yes.
10: And what about the room lighting? And the reason why I bring that up is, I mean, look, here you are in sunny San Diego.
11: Right.
10: You can't get better lighting.
11: Right.
10: But so many hotels trap you with mood lighting.
11: Yeah. We learned that, or I learned that a long time ago. You have got to have bright lights in your restrooms. Very, very important. I'd like your feedback on that, or your wife's feedback. As you stay in one of our hotels, let us know. Because it's very important.
10: It's one of the
11: probably
10: biggest,
11: one of the top ones, yeah.
10: It's one of, as you say, it's one of the biggest sources of
11: yes.
10: complaints I get from my listeners, which is mostly female travelers.
11: Yes.
10: Not enough light in the bathroom to do the makeup.
11: Right.
10: Or not enough space for all the stuff they carry with them that they have search and rescue teams trying to find out what is in there. I speak
11: yeah.
10: about my wife, by the way.
11: Yes.
10: But the point is, that's a continuing problem.
11: A lot of counter space is important, so we have that, and I think we have good lighting, and we looked at that ahead of time before we went into our renovation to add lighting.
10: So, Tom Tabler, what's your biggest challenge then?
11: Wow, that's a great question. I would say, you know, the expectation, right, for this hotel, big for Marriott and our owners, but to always outproduce our numbers because we've done that. So the challenge is, you know, hitting our budget, exceeding our budget. Labor is not an issue at this hotel, which some places it
10: That's
11: is.
10: That's a surprise.
11: Yes.
10: Hold on to that
11: yes.
10: thought for a second, because
11: okay.
10: when we come back, I want to talk
11: sure.
10: about that,
11: yeah.
10: about what some hotels are doing, which the traveling public doesn't know.
11: Right.
10: And it does affect their stay.
11: Right.
10: Back with more.
11: Yes.
10: Tom Tabler and me from the Marriott Marquis here in San Diego as Peter Greenberg Worldwide continues right after this.
9: Your flight might be late, but we're right on time. Peter Greenberg Worldwide will be right back.
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10: Peter Greenberg back with you, talking to Ben Cottrell, the executive chef here at the Marriott Marquis. When we were rudely interrupted by commercial breaks, we were halfway through building that grilled cheese sandwich. So give me the cheeses again.
25: You got Emmental, Gouda. You can do a little Havarte. There's all kinds of cheeses. Cheeses are obviously that melting cheeses. Sometimes we do grilled cheese with brie.
10: That's a good one.
25: A brie. I mean, if you use brie, you want to use a double cream, not a triple cream, because a triple cream will almost melt and dissipate into the sandwich. A double cream like a fromage à fenoise, it's a primary perfect cheese for that.
10: Yeah, but you forgot one ingredient I have to have in the grilled cheese.
25: Mustard?
10: No. Grilled onions.
25: Grilled onions. Yeah, I like grilled onions, but now you almost get into like a patty melt without the burger, right?
10: Okay.
25: Yeah.
10: I'll deal with it.
25: Yeah. My grandma used to make great grilled cheeses, so I just remember her making like grilled cheeses when we came home from school.
10: Yeah, but wait a second. She was using Velveeta.
25: She was using domestic American.
10: You know that. Those Kraft cheese slices.
25: Yeah. But back then, as a kid, it was awesome.
10: Wait, you ate what you got.
25: Yeah. What they say, take what you want, but eat what you take.
10: Yeah. So on your menu, I always ask this of every chef, you're no exception. What's the one thing you put on your menu that you thought everybody's going to love this and it tanked? And then conversely, Ben, what's the one thing you thought, do I really have to put this on the menu and everybody couldn't get enough of it that's like selling out all the time?
25: Well, that's a good question. Let's see. What did I put on the menu? Years ago, I did a duck dish with like a blueberry gastrique, and I thought it was great with a papaya relish, and I just thought it was the coolest thing, kind of nouvelle cuisine back in the day, and it tanked. We never ordered. We call that, in the kitchen, we call that prepping for the garbage. Because you're prepping it, and in 3 days you're throwing it away.
10: Yeah.
25: So sometimes when I talk to a young cooks have a tendency, a penchant for, how do I say, when you're a young cook, you're trying to show off all your technique because you just finished school, and you almost over embellish a dish.
10: There's too many ingredients.
25: It gets too busy, and there's a point where it hits its apex, and then there's a point where it just drops. And that's the hardest thing any young cook has to learn. That's a critical thing that everyone has has to learn when to stop. When is it perfect?
10: So and the duck dish was not what it was quacked up to be.
25: The duck was a real, yeah, it was a real.
10: I had to say that.
25: Yeah. No, it, and again, I was kind of shocked. Now, on a dish we put on the menu in New York years ago, it was called, it's in Spanish, it's called Vuelve a la Vida, which means return to life. And it was a seafood cocktail with octopus and shrimp and oysters and stuff. And it was kind of a traditional dish you would serve in Mexico, like a ceviche, right. Tomato, silver saltine crackers, tomato, chilies, onion, tomato. Anyways, I thought it was going to be a big flop because my general manager, he wanted it on the menu. We couldn't keep up. We were making it. I think we were the only people in New York at that time in 1995 even making it.
10: Are you making it here?
25: We have variations. We do agua chili, which is kind of this Sinaloa version with cilantro and serrano chilies and lime juice. We do a green chili. We also do a Honduran lobster chili with coconut milk and kind of a Thai like fish sauce and a little ginger. So we do variations. We do the traditional kompachi shrimp ceviche.
10: So if you want ceviche, you get it on the menu here.
25: Oh yeah, we have it. We do it. Not only in the restaurants, but in banquets, a lot of times groups come and they want, usually do some type of a, we do a, what is it, dine around like San Diego, like the different neighborhoods. And what we do is we pair the cuisine based on that, whatever that neighborhood is, like if it's Little Italy or if it's Barrio Logan. And we like to kind of showcase the local food here, what San Diego's famous for.
10: Yeah. Speaking of food, we just talked about a lot about food. There's a new trend right now. And you see it, I think, in the kitchen. You see it in the restaurants. You see it with your customers. Everybody's on GLP-1. It's an Ozempic lifestyle now.
25: I know.
10: How many bags are you packing up every day for people who can't finish their meal?
25: More than before, I think, because, you know, again, people's appetites shrink. And as people eating less, I think in general, in America's eating less food, but when you go overseas and you see the other countries, the portions are much smaller. Yeah. I think the portions in the U.S. sometimes are a little over the top.
10: But if you do a grilled cheese sandwich for me, I'm going to ask you to supersize it. Okay,
25: like a triple decker. Or what are you
10: sure.
25: talking about? Yeah, we can. I mean,
10: five cheese, triple decker, grilled onion, grilled cheese sandwich. I'll see you in a week.
25: Well, that's one of my favorite places to go when I go to New York City because I spent many years of my career there. Is I love going to Cats. I know it sounds silly, but
10: I go to
25: Cats Deli. I stand in line even if it's raining with my umbrella.
10: Yeah, but you're not there for the grilled cheese. You're there for the pastrami and Swiss on rye. I know
25: On the rye with the half sour pickles. That's like, and people go, why? Because I can't get that here. It's the only place.
10: So don't order it here.
25: We don't even have it here. But I know all the Cutters. I've been going there since I was a kid. I think my father took me there in the 60s. So
10: Dan Cottrell, the executive chef, right here at the Marriott Marquis. Don't order the pastrami, but definitely order the triple decker grilled cheese sandwich.
25: Yeah,
10: and we'll be back with your calls and your emails as Peter Greenberg Worldwide continues right after this.
0: Your flight might be late, but we're right on time. Peter Greenberg Worldwide will be right back.
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9: Welcome back to Peter Greenberg Worldwide. 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
10: Peter Greenberg back with you as Peter Greenberg Worldwide continues from the Marriott Marquis right here in San Diego, California. Of course, you know the drill. You want to talk to me? Email me, peter@petergreenberg.com with your name, phone number, question, or problem. We'll get right into it. Let's go out to the phones to Madison, Wisconsin. I've got James on the phone. Hello, James.
15: Hello.
10: How can I help you?
15: Well, I scheduled a cruise, and due to my health, I had to cancel it. So I purchased the cruise insurance, and lo and behold, I had to cancel. They would only reimburse half the money, and the other half is a credit.
10: And I was, wait. I got to stop you. You insured yourself, correct?
15: And my wife, yeah.
10: Oh, wait a second. Did she take the cruise?
15: No. It was supposed to go tomorrow.
10: Okay, but wait. But you both canceled. But here's the problem. You canceled because of your health issues. Did she have a health issue?
15: Nope. They didn't ask anything about that.
10: Okay. Where did it say in the provision in the policy that they'd only give you back half?
15: Well, that's the problem. I didn't fully read that stuff. You know how that goes.
10: Yeah, well, And so, if you didn't read it, but now you've read it, what's the issue then?
15: Well, the issue is they give me a credit for half the fee, and the problem is, I can't cruise anymore. I had a stroke, and it's just not feasible for me.
10: I am sorry to hear that. So let me ask you this. Let's name names. What's the name of the insurance company or the cruise line?
15: Norwegian.
10: Okay. And do you have a copy of your reservation?
15: Not handy.
10: No, not to talk to me now, but you have it.
15: Oh, yeah. Oh, yeah.
10: You have the paperwork. Good.
15: Oh, yeah.
10: All right.
15: Yeah.
10: And who declined the it was the insurance company? It wasn't Norwegian. It was the insurance company, correct?
15: Yes. They have a subsidiary through them.
10: Another mistake that you made. You bought the insurance from the cruise line itself, essentially.
15: Evidently, yes.
10: Yeah, you did. Okay.
15: Right.
10: Let's see if I can help you. What I want you to do, you obviously have my email address because you emailed me. Email me with a copy, not the original, of your original reservation and the correspondence that you had when you bought the policy, and then the correspondence that you had when you had your medical issue and tried to get a refund, which only resulted in a credit, which you now cannot use because of the same medical issue. Am I right?
15: Right.
10: Okay. Send that to peter@petergreenberg.com. I will reach out to them to see if we can do something because it's somewhat of an extraordinary situation. No guarantees, but the lesson that you now learned that everybody else now gets to apply is read the policy language carefully. Number one, do never buy it from the travel provider themselves because the language is usually not as beneficial to you as it would be from another policy or another carrier. Understood?
15: Understood.
10: Good. So I'll look forward to getting that. And let's see what we can do. No guarantees, but at least I'll raise your issue with the appropriate people, because at a certain point, there are two words here that come into play, and they're called goodwill. And let's see if they're in a good mood. All right?
15: Okay.
10: You got it, James. Thanks for the call, and we'll look for it.
15: Thank you very much.
10: You got it.
15: Bye.
10: I have to say, folks, sadly, James is not alone. You got to read that language. It drives me nuts to try to read it. But if you can't read it, interpret it, get somebody who can. Here's a situation where they're not even giving you back half your money. They're giving you back a credit. And to me, that's not appropriate. They're already keeping half your money for nothing, and they could probably rent that cabin out to somebody else. Look, I understand that people have to protect their investment, whether they're the travel provider or you, the passenger. But if you're buying insurance, get a policy that doesn't just give you back half, and at the very least, certainly not that only gives you back half as a credit that you can't use. There has to be a provision in that policy for you to either exchange that cruise with somebody else who can take it, who is able-bodied and doesn't have a medical issue, or you get a refund. You're not even getting a full refund here, but a half a credit that you can't use, that's an insult. Now, again, as I told James, no guarantees here, but we are going to run it up the flagpole with Norwegian to see if there's anything they're willing to do. But under the provisions of the policy language, as I interpret it from him, they don't have to do anything. That's kind of a sad thing. Again, if you're going to make a reservation for a cruise line, or for a cruise, I should say, there's an overwhelming chance you're going through a travel agent or a travel advisor anyway. So have them help you walk you through the insurance. Now, under most state insurance laws, they may not be able to sell you the insurance, but they can certainly advise you on the language of that policy. Because if they don't, you're on a ship of fools. Get it? All right, sorry to say it that way, but it's true. And I get angry. I mean, I'm not angry at James. I'm angry for him because he deserved better in a situation like this because he did everything with the best of intentions. But again, he didn't do the full homework, and that's what got him in trouble. So again, don't buy it online, either the cruise or the insurance policy. Go through a travel advisor who specializes in cruises, because I'm sure they get this question every single day, multiple times. And then you've got a fighting chance to protect yourself if something goes wrong, or in the case of James, sadly, suffering a stroke. I hope I've made myself clear, and I'll look out to get James's information, and then we're going to try to help him out. Stick around, everybody. We got a whole lot more coming from the Marriott Marquis right here in San Diego as Peter Greenberg Worldwide continues with no deductible or credit right after this.
6: That wraps up this hour of Peter Greenberg Worldwide. Have a travel question or problem? Just email us, peter@petergreenberg.com.
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0: suspected terror attack in Germany. I'm Jack Callahan, Fox News. German authorities searching for a fugitive suspect for a deadly attack on a crowd near Berlin's Pride Festival last night that left one person dead and 16 others injured. Police and prosecutors asking for help in finding the 21-year-old suspect, whom they say hit several people with a van. They also say one or more people apparently exited that vehicle and several people were apparently stabbed. Police warning the public to avoid direct contact with the suspect, saying he may be armed and dangerous, identifying him as one with ties to the Islamic group in Germany. Massive wildfires continue to ravage through France and Spain, as Fox's Chantilly Painter reports.
1: Crews are racing to stop major blazes from merging as dangerous conditions threaten to fuel even more fire growth. Officials warn the coming hours could be critical as strong winds, extreme heat, and dry conditions continue to hamper containment efforts. More than 250,000 people have been forced from their homes. Fires are also burning in Italy, the UK, and other parts of Europe.
0: France deploying its military, and they've shortened the famed Tour de France bike race to battle those wildfires. White House keeping all options open in the conflict with Iran amid reports that Iran's supreme leader still looking to build a nuclear weapon.
2: For two nights in a row now, the U.S. military has not announced any strikes on Iran, while the New York Times reports that the president has set aside his plans for a massive attack for now. U.S. forces are still busy, though, in the Middle East, enforcing the naval blockade. As of Saturday, they've redirected 12 commercial vessels, disabled two that didn't comply, and boarded two to force compliance.
0: Fox's Rebecca Castor. The Iranian-backed Houthis are also continuing to strike Saudi Arabian sites, creating a new front in the Red Sea, despite warnings against that from President Trump. 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
4: From the WAM 1180 newsroom, I'm Anthony Panazowicz. Several people are without a home and pets were lost in a three-alarm fire in Medina. Fire crews found the home on Prospect Avenue with heavy fire early Saturday morning before the blaze spread to a second home and then causing damage to a third home. No residents or firefighters were hurt, but several family pets died in the fire. Sheriff's deputies are still investigating a crash that hospitalized two people in Ontario County. Deputies say that a 43-year-old Naples man had to be mercy flighted to Strong for injuries to his back and head following the crash at Fresh Hour Road in County Road 4 in Hopewell. That man is still in stable condition today, with the other driver hospitalized and released. And some farmers and those with orchards can now access federal funding to help with this April's freeze. The USDA approved a disaster declaration for 32 counties in western New York and the Finger Lakes, who grow apples, grapes, and stone fruit. Your 13 WAM Weather Authority forecast today, 83 for your high, partly sunny with an isolated thunderstorm late. I'm Anthony Panazowicz, News Radio WAM 1180. 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
3: Well, welcome to the Money Doctor Show. I'm Chuck LaRocco here Sunday morning. But guess what? We're at 8 a.m., not 7 a.m. Hopefully you turned those clocks correctly and got up for the show. So here's the deal, right? 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And we are here for you. 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We have gotten some feedback, so some people aren't able to make the move with us, but that's why we have our podcasts on the iHeartRadio app. Or you could always go to themoneydocs.com and play those shows that you missed, because you don't want to miss. Every Sunday, our goal is very simple. It's to help you better make better financial decisions so you can retire with greater confidence and a greater peace of mind. So here's the doctor's diagnosis. Well, it's certainly been a wonderful week on Wall Street, hasn't it? And I'm saying that tooth in cheek. This is where you go to Darien Lake and you look at the Superman roller coaster ride and you say, wow, that looks like my account this week, right? And look, we have the tells in place. We know what's going to happen. You know what we've talked about with oil prices. I don't want to get into it again. And I know that if you're following the financial news, you've seen another busy week of corporate earnings, continued discussions surrounding artificial intelligence, questions about interest rates and inflation, and the ongoing war with Iran. All of that rolled into one. Other than that, nothing's really happened. It's been a really calm week, right? Okay, so we know every day there seems to be another headline telling investors to either panic or celebrate, right? Feast or famine, like we like to say. And that's why I continually and constantly remind our clients and our listeners of something very important. The headlines change every day. Successful investing does not. After more than 3 decades of helping families prepare for retirement and building their goals and dreams, I've learned there are always going to be investors that will always have something to worry about. There's always going to be worry out there. One year it's inflation, the next year it's interest rates, the next year it's politics, it's a war, it's a recession, it's a pandemic, it's a financial crisis. Oh my gosh, there's always something to worry about. It's always been that way. You know, you could go watch some of these old movies from the 1800s and they're worrying about the Indians attacking them, or they're worrying about running out of food or water. There's always something to worry about. Watch the decades. If you watch the old All in the Family clips, they're worried about, the meathead was always worried about raising a family because of everything terrible the world was. And that was in the 70s. There's always something to worry about. So, watching everything unfold this week reminded me of something that has absolutely nothing to do with Wall Street. The Great Pyramids of Egypt. The Great Pyramids of Egypt. Visually, think about that. Picture one of those pyramids in your mind. What do you see? Thousands of years later, they're still standing. Why? They've survived wars, earthquakes, violent sandstorms, changing civilizations, and the test of time. Why are they still standing? Because they were built on an incredibly strong foundation. The base is enormous. It's huge, right? It's huge. And every stone it depends on is dependent on the strength below, right? The stronger the base, the better the building. Okay. Too many investors want to start at the top. They chase whatever investment's making headlines this week. The hottest AI company, the newest technology stock, the investment everyone on television is talking about. Now, don't misunderstand me. There's absolutely nothing wrong with owning great growth companies. In fact, we do. But you don't build a pyramid from the top down. You build it from the ground up. Every successful retirement portfolio begins with a strong foundation. Only when you carefully build outward by adding sectors in investments you believe can outperform over time. The opportunities will change, the foundation shouldn't. So you build a base. In that base, we look ahead and we say, what do we believe are the sectors that are going to outperform? And after we got the base formed, we start adding the sectors and tilting the portfolio in the direction that we want to go into. And then as we need to make changes, we switch those out. Not rocket science, people. Been doing this for a while. That's called a plan. Now, let me take it a step further. Let's talk about financial worksheets and why they are important. Imagine you're going to build your dream home. Would you call the builder and say, just start pouring concrete and we'll figure the rest out later? Of course not. The first thing you need is a blueprint. A blueprint. A blueprint determines where the foundation goes, where the walls belong, where the electrical and plumbing run. Every room fits together. And investing is exactly the same thing. Every investment should serve a purpose. Some investments are for growth, some generate income, some reduce volatility, some provide liquidity, some help manage interest rate risk. All investments should do their job. Every single investment should fit into the overall financial plan. You don't just randomly put things in there. You have a plan and a purpose. That's why every prospective client who walks through our doors prior completes the financial worksheets before we would even recommend a single investment. We need to tailor it to your individual needs and goals because no two people are alike. They could be identical like twins, but even twins, they think differently at times, right? So people occasionally ask, Chuck, why all the paperwork? Why do I got to do the financial worksheets? I got X amount of dollars. I just want you to invest it. I go, really? That's what you want? Just invest it. How do you want me to invest it? What is the purpose of it? Where do you want it to go? How long? What are you going to use it for? What are the needs? I never really thought of it that long. Yeah, do the financial worksheets. We'll figure it out together, right? And that's important. When do you want to retire? How much income are you going to need? How much investment risk are you comfortable with taking? What are your goals? What are your biggest concerns? What kind of legacy do you hope to leave your family, if any, right? Those are all questions that get answered. And everybody's got different answers. I can tell you this right now. No two are the same. We've been doing this forever. When the worksheets come in, they're different. They're different numbers. They're different goals. They're different amounts of children. Some love their in-laws. Some hate their in-laws. I mean, we got a variety here. I always find it interesting that people will spend weeks researching the purchase of a new vehicle, right? Weeks. They'll read reviews. They'll watch YouTube videos. They'll visit multiple dealerships. They'll take several test drives. They'll negotiate every dollar. I do love that. They'll negotiate every dollar, yet they'll spend less time planning for a retirement than buying a car. It's just crazy, right? But think about it. It's not the most exciting thing. Putting numbers down and looking at them and looking at what your goals are, that's not exciting. It's not like, you know, going to Abbott's and getting that nice ice cream cone with sprinkles. It's not exciting, but it needs to be done. It's important because, as I like to say, there is no redo in retirement. You can't make a big mistake and go back to work for 30 years. It just doesn't happen. So the financial plan is a blueprint. Without a blueprint, even the finest building materials won't build the home you envisioned. The same is true for retirement. The headlines change every day. Successful investments successful investing doesn't. After more than three decades of helping families prepare for retirement, I've learned there will always be something for investors to worry about. It just happens. You're only happy is your saddest child, as I like to say as a parent. You're only as happy as your saddest child. So there's always going to be something or someone or something to worry about. One year it's inflation, interest rates, politics, etc., etc. But there will also be opportunities for disciplined investors who have well-designed financial plans. Now here's something that's changed dramatically over the years. Our investment toolbox has gotten larger. 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Today, we can utilize institutional quality bank CDs. 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We have government agencies, we have short-term bonds, individual bonds, exchange-traded funds, dividend strategies, growth investments, growth funds, alternative income strategies, and many other planning tools in our toolbox. So we have the tools to fix the car, people. You know, it's always as good as the tools that you have, and we have the tools. And most independent financial advisors have those tools, because we're not owned by a bank, an insurance company, or anybody telling us what to do with proprietary stuff. We don't have any proprietary items, so we have no dog in the fight. We're there for you. Now, let me give you one more analogy I think everybody here in Western New York can appreciate. The Buffalo Bills, right? The Buffalo Bills. We have one of the best quarterbacks in football. Some will argue, but I'm just going to go with it. Josh Allen can make throws that very few people on the planet can make. He can extend plays. He can scramble. He can carry the football team. But let me ask you something. What happens if you take away his offensive line? Suddenly, he doesn't have time to throw. He's running for his life. Even the best quarterback in football struggles without protection. Investing works the same way. Your growth investments, they're your Josh Allen. They're your inflation fighters. They're going to give you the score down the road, right? They're exciting. They can produce those great results. But you still need the offensive line. What is the offensive line? Your emergency fund, your short-term reserves, the investments designed for your income needs, the bonds and income-producing investments that will pay your monthly bills, or help pay their monthly bills, the stable investments that protect the portfolio while giving Josh Allen the time he needs to make the big plays. That's where it all fits in. These investments rarely make headlines. They're not flashy. Their neighbor's not going to tell you that he tripled his money with it, but they're needed. They won't make ESPN, but remember this. Championships aren't won without a great offensive line, and successful retirements aren't built without one either. So, we're going to see a lot of volatility in this market. As oil prices go up, the market's going to sell off. This may be a time you don't want to look at your statements all the way. But I can tell you one thing, this too shall end. It will be in the history books at some point. And I believe, my opinion, is that when you see oil prices start to come down and inflation comes down, this economy is in really good shape and it will skyrocket. You know, companies are having earnings right now and they're being punished for their spending on AI and all the investments that they're making. I think that's very short-sighted by Wall Street, because I think those investments are going to work out well over time. And it's starting to spread as big companies, established companies, are starting to buy into AI to reduce their costs, to increase productivity. Their earnings should improve as well. So it's like a domino effect. You've heard it here. So when you see buying opportunities, you buy. When you hear everybody negative and complaining, that's when you buy. When you hear everybody bragging about how much money they're making, that's probably when you sell. Okay. But if you set your portfolio up correctly, so you have your short-term, your emergency fund, your income is covered, you could let your growth investments go, because their job isn't to go up every day. Their job is to go up over time and to give you that break and beat inflation. So we're going to come back with questions and we shall return.
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5: All right. Well, Bill's listening in at 8 a.m. now, and he reached out saying he's 71 from Irondequoit. I understand the growth or decline of the exchange-traded funds. I also understand that the number of shares does not change when the market value goes up or down. What I'm unsure of is if the market drops or moves up, does that affect the amount of monthly income I would receive from my income ETFs?
3: Okay. So that's a very good question, Bill. And here's where what I'm going to tell you about that. Let's play the apple game that I always like to play. How many apples are you taking out? And how much apples are going in? Because you don't ever want to have more apples going out than you have going in, or you're reducing your principal or shares, right? So let's say, for example, you buy an ETF and it has a distribution rate or income rate of 7%, okay? So you know that you have 7 apples going in. And it's an ETF, so there is no maturity. It's not a bond. Where the maturity or a CD, it's something that's a moving target based on the investments that are inside of the ETF. So can that interest rate change? Can the distribution rate change? Yes, because things in that can change their distribution. They can change their dividend rates, right? So what we do when we're using an ETF as part of an income source, right? Because everybody knows I don't like bond funds. I'm going to say that again. Do I like bond funds?
5: No.
3: That's right. I don't. Not because they're all bad, but because I like to know what I own. I like to know when it matures. I like to know that. So when you're dealing with something like an ETF that doesn't have a maturity date, the price can fluctuate, as you pointed out. No doubt. But if it has a 7% distribution rate, what I will tell the client is, you take 5 out. Let's have a couple of percentage points extra to refuel it. Therefore, we're adding to it. Almost like your 401k, you're adding 2% to it, right? By doing that, you're only building the base. You're not taking out as many apples as it's producing. So if it does drop in value, it doesn't matter because you have the same amount of shares. If anything, you have more because you've been putting money into it. You have more ammunition, right? If it goes up, that's wonderful. But you'll always be able to hedge yourself by not taking every nickel out of the investment. And that's what we do. Would you put all of your money in this? No, you never do that. But when we sprinkle them in, because sometimes we don't want to put the money into a bond because maybe I don't like what's out there right then. So we can park it there or put it there and boost some yield. And as things change, it's flexible where nobody's locked in. The key is shares. Where people get in trouble is they'll look at a return of an ETF or a mutual fund. And let's say, for argument's sake, they'll look at the S&P index and they'll say, well, you know, that's returned over 10% over years and years and years and years. But remember, those are time frames. You could make it look as good as you want or as bad as you want by picking your start date and your end date. Okay. But in between that, if you were to take out 5% from the S&P index, guess what? The index isn't paying 5%. It's paying less, way less than that. So where are you able to get the 5%? You have to sell shares every single month to provide the extra to give you the 5%. That works if the market's going up, but what if you get a big dip? Now you have to sell more shares because the market value of those shares has dropped. So instead of doing dollar cost averaging, like when you're putting money into your 401k or 403b, you're buying shares every month, you're actually doing reverse dollar cost averaging by selling your shares every month. That's not a good formula because even if the market goes back up, guess what? You don't have as many shares. So that is a faux pas. I don't like that. The only way you can utilize something like that is if there's a lifetime guarantee of income under that somehow, or some sort of insurance to guarantee that you can't run out of money. Because I've seen people get seduced by the market in the past only to run out of money because they were greedy or they listened to the wrong advisor who was so in love with the market themselves. And I put this out to a lot of the young advisors out there who've never seen really bad times. They never seen the dot-com bust. They've never seen the financial crisis. They've never seen really, really bad times. They tend to invest the money more towards their likings than their clients' likings. And I just warn you about that, that you need to always take that into consideration.
5: Yeah. And then we have another question here from Karen. She says, should I pay off my mortgage before retiring?
3: I like that only because it's one less debt that you have to pay. So, I mean, whatever you're paying in the mortgage, you can put towards your income needs, right? If you're not making a $500 mortgage payment, plus your taxes, remember, you're still going to have to pay property taxes and you're still going to have to insure the property. But if a principal and interest is $500 of that $1,000 payment, you don't have to pay that anymore. So now you got $500 extra. But I don't know your situation.

0: 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When we come back, we'll come back with Tracy's tidbits.
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3: From the UAM 1180 newsroom, I'm Anthony Panazowicz. Several people are without a home and pets were lost in a three-alarm fire in Medina. Fire crews found the home on Prospect Avenue with a heavy fire early on Saturday morning before the blaze spread to a second and then later third home. No residents or firefighters were hurt, but several family pets died in the fire. Two people are still in serious condition at the hospital for injuries suffered in a crash in Perry. Police say it happened at State Route 20A near Co. Road on Friday, where two people had to be life-flighted to Strong Memorial Hospital. A man is in stable condition, but a woman is still in the ICU. A third person was transported to Erie County Medical for an evaluation. And rallygoers held a vigil last night for two people killed in separate incidents with federal immigration officers. The two people were both shot and killed in Maine after allegedly not complying with orders, with a small group holding a vigil and then marched towards the federal building on State Street in Rochester. Your 13 WAM Weather Authority forecast today, partly sunny with an isolated thunderstorm late. 83 for your high. I'm Anthony Panazowicz, News Radio WAM 1180. 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
4: NBC News Radio, I'm Lisa Taylor. Israeli Prime Minister Benjamin Netanyahu will visit the White House this week as President Trump weighs his military options in Iran. Tuesday's meeting will mark the first face-to-face talks between the two leaders since the Iran war began in late February. Wisconsin's Attorney General is weighing in on this week's deadly shooting by a Madison police officer as tensions remain high in the community. Attorney General Josh Call is urging residents to trust in the independent review as investigators gather evidence. 38-year-old Corey Ruiz was killed Wednesday during a struggle with Madison police officers. The incident has led to protests, and the Ruiz family is demanding accountability. A Texas teenager is in the hospital after a mall shooting in a Houston suburb. Police say one juvenile was shot and another is being detained after last night's shooting near the food court at Deerbrook Mall in the town of Humble. The Humble police chief says a bystander was also being treated for a gunshot wound. The condition of the injured juvenile is unknown. Lisa Taylor, NBC News Radio.
5: Help! I need somebody! 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
1: This is the part of the show we do Tracy's Tidbits. What do you got for us this week, Tracy?
8: All right. Well, you know, in the last week or two, we've really had a lot of questions from parents and grandparents. They've been asking this question, should you open a Trump account? So here's our perspective. If your child or grandchild qualifies for the $1,000 government seed contribution, the account deserves serious consideration. That's almost a no-brainer. It's difficult to argue against starting with a government-funded $1,000 that has decades to benefit from the power of compounding. However, if they don't qualify for that government contribution, we believe that many families should carefully compare it with other planning options before moving forward. And here's a few reasons why. The first reason is loss of control. Once the child reaches 18, the account generally becomes theirs to control. They can decide whether to continue investing or spend the money however they choose. The other reason is tax benefits may vary. So while the account offers tax deferred growth, many children and young adults have little or no taxable earned income. So the tax advantages may not be as meaningful as they appear. Every family's situation is different though. Next up is tax treatment. Investment earnings generally grow tax deferred,

0: but are typically taxed as ordinary income later on when taking withdrawals. By comparison, investments held in a taxable brokerage account for more than 1 year may qualify for lower long-term capital gains tax rates. And let's talk about limited investment choices. The account is generally limited to broad U.S. stock index funds, which offers less flexibility than many other investment accounts. And last one here is limited flexibility. So depending on your family's goals, other planning strategies may provide better control over how and when assets are ultimately used. One alternative that deserves special attention is the Roth IRA. If a child has earned income from a job, a Roth IRA can be one of the most powerful wealth-building tools available. While contributions are limited to the child's earned income, investments will grow tax-free, and qualified withdrawals in retirement are generally tax-free as well. And so that qualified withdrawal is usually that age 59 and a half, as long as that Roth has been open for more than 5 years. And if you're starting that when they're young, that's going to be a very powerful tool for them. For a young person with decades to invest, that combination of tax-free compounding can be extraordinarily valuable. Other alternatives, such as like the 529 education savings plan, a trust, a properly structured investment account, they may also provide greater flexibility, broader investment choices, and depending on your family's objectives, potentially more favorable long-term planning opportunities. So the Trump account isn't necessarily a bad option. In fact, if your child qualifies for that $1,000 government contribution, it may very well be worth opening. But don't assume it's automatically the best choice simply because it's new and we're seeing it all over the news. The key is to evaluate it alongside all other options. Every family's financial situation is different, and the best strategy depends on your goals, your child's circumstances, and your overall estate and financial plan. And as always, before making any financial decisions, sit down with a qualified financial advisor, compare all of your options. The right choice isn't the one that's receiving the most attention. It's the one that best helps your family build and preserve wealth for generations to come.
1: Yeah, that's you've made some really good points, because when you think about it, a child that's a baby up to age 18, those are not their big earning years. So their income is very, very low. So they're getting tax deferred income investments when they're not making any money. Then when they turn 18, they can take the money out. I don't like that for myself, because at 18, you don't necessarily make all the right decisions. Now, the 529 plan, for example, right? That's owned by the parent or the grandparent or whoever opened it. The child is just the beneficiary, and the child could be changed. You can change beneficiaries. Now, if they don't go to college, maybe they go to trade school. You can use it for that as well. If you've overfunded it because they're so smart, because everybody's kids and grandkids are so smart, they may have gotten scholarships. So now you can start converting the excess into the Roth up to the limits, right? So there certainly are different options out there. I would look at it. But if you're eligible because your child was born during those years of which they get the $1,000, yeah, do like the Steve Miller Band says, take the money and run. But I don't know that I'd want to add to it until I looked at every other choice like you showed.
2: 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And you got to have that plan, and you got to know your numbers so that you can have a good blueprint to make a financial plan. 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Maybe a 529 is part of it. 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They're not just for retirement. They can be used for any big financial decision. 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
0: 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You can listen to past shows. That's where you can send us your incredible questions that we can share on the show. And that's also where you go to request those financial worksheets. You got to fill out those worksheets, send those back to us. We'll have you in for that complimentary consultation and review that financial snapshot with you. If you want to listen back to prior shows, you can also download that iHeartRadio app and follow the Money Doctors. All right. Sue from Victor reached out. She says, I'm 62 and will be retiring in January. I plan on taking the lump sum option for my pension. I don't have any other retirement accounts. What type of account will my pension money go into when I retire?
1: Very good question. First thing is, I don't know how large your pension is or what the lump sum is, but regardless, you have different options. Number one, you could have them send you a check. Here's the problem with that. It's all taxable. So if you have a pension with $700,000 in it and you take it as a cash payment, not only are they going to withhold tax on that money, but you're going to have to pay tax on that whole $700,000. That's probably not an option you want to do. Option two is you roll the money into an IRA, an individual retirement account, as a direct roller, meaning that it goes right from the company plan into your IRA, and then you fund it the way you want to fund it to meet your needs and goals, which is where a financial advisor comes into play, right? So the money that goes into an IRA would be non-taxable because it's called a direct rollover, okay? That is the most common. That is the most common place where people roll their pensions after they retire, if they're going to roll them out. The other choice I want to tell you is not taking the money at all and taking the pension. It doesn't sound like you want to do that, okay? But I want to point this out to some of our listeners, right? If somebody asks me, should I take the pension? I ask a couple of questions. First question is, what type of person are you? Are you the type of person who for every dollar you get, you spend two? Because if that's the case, you don't want to roll the money into an IRA because you'll spend it all. You're a bad saver. Nothing about you're a bad person. Don't misunderstand what I'm saying. You could be a great person. We all know great people, but we all know people that fly from the seat of their pants. They spend more than they got. They're always in debt. That's not the person you want to take the rollover into an IRA because they're not going to take it as income. They're going to take it as a bank account and keep withdrawing money. So if you're not a good saver or you're not frugal or a good person to understand finance, the lump sum may be the way to go, right? But if you are good and you work with a good financial advisor and you are good at not overspending, you just want to live your life, but you live within your means, as the old expression goes, what you want to do is do the break-even test. Here's an example. Let's say your pension is $700,000. And the pension amount would be $31,500 a year. So somebody looks at that, they says, well, that's pretty good. That's a pretty good number. I'm getting $31,500 a year on a $700,000 investment. No, because you no longer have the $700,000. You've given them the $700,000 and they're paying you $31,500 for the rest of your life, right? So how many years does it take you to get your $700,000? Let's do the math. You take $700,000, You divide it by the $31,500 a year that they're going to give you. It takes you 22 years. Wow. So now you're 65 years old. Your break even before you've made a nickel on that $700,000 is age 87. Is that when you want to break even? So that deal may not appeal. If the shoe don't fit, you must acquit. If the glove don't fit, you must acquit. Either thing, you must acquit. So that may be something that you want to look at and say, I don't know if that makes sense to me. Now, again, if you're going to blow through the $700,000, getting $31,500 on top of your Social Security ain't a bad deal, okay? But if you could avoid doing that and you are prudent with your money and you work with a good financial advisor, that may not be the right investment for you.
0: Especially, what if you don't need $31,500 a year in income in addition to Social Security and whatever else you have? Why take that full amount if you don't need the full amount? If you have those assets in your own IRA, you have more control over what that income stream is year over year.
1: That's exactly right. And the other thing is inflation. $31,500 today, right, is going to buy a lot less in 10 years or in 20 years. We've all seen that. So I got to tell you that you really have to look at all these aspects. Now, if it was double that, if it was $63,000 because you got $63,000 a year on a $700,000 pension and it was only going to take you 11 years to break even, that's a different story. Maybe we have to look at the numbers a little bit differently. But it's all about the numbers and it's all about who you are, right? If you're in horrible health, why would you want to take a pension? It ends with you. Unless you did joint survivor with your spouse or whatever, in which you're taking a lower monthly amount because you're including them on the payout if something happened to you, the pension ends with you. So if you're in bad health, why in the world would you want to take it over a pension and not do the lump so that you can pass something on to somebody? That's just my thinking. But what do I know? I'm just a financial advisor, right? Anyway, let's take a break here. And when we come back, we have more questions we're going to answer for you here on The Money Doctor Show.
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1: Welcome back to The Money Doctors Show. I am Chuck LaRocca with Tracy Baker. This is our final segment for the weekly show. But don't worry, we shall return, like MacArthur said. We will be back next week. Again, go to themoneydocs.com, ask for your financial worksheets. This way you can come in and meet us. We would love to meet you. We just love our listeners. And just to be certain, you could always go there, ask for the worksheets, but send in your questions. These are all you. We love these questions. You give us the show, because we're able to answer it. And you know what? You're helping so many other people, because a lot of people have the same concerns. They may not have the same finances. They may not have the same goals. But concerns, people get nervous. People worry about the same things, right? You're helping people when you ask the questions.
0: All right. Mike, 61 from Fairport, asks, with all the noise about the markets lately, should I own international stocks?
1: There's a lot of noise out there. Here's what I always say about international stocks, right? I believe that domestic managers manage better with U.S. market stocks. Because just for example, when Alibaba was the hottest company and everybody was saying it was going to be the next Amazon in China, and it was on fire. All of a sudden, the Chinese government looked at it and said, yeah, they're too big. We don't want them that big. Fined them billions of dollars. All of a sudden, the CEO went missing, you know, and the stock plummeted. They were not allowed to do the Ant financial merger acquisition. It just blew up. I'm not saying that that happens all the time. I prefer U.S.-based companies that do a lot of business internationally, because then it's done in U.S. dollars. It comes back in U.S. dollars. When you're a foreign-based company, you have to be right twice. It has to do well, and then when you convert it back to U.S. dollars, if the dollar is strong, you make less money. Now, I'm not saying that there's no exceptions. I'm not saying that this is it. I'm saying that when I put together portfolios, we take that, keep that in mind. If you look at returns over, I don't care what extended period, I think you'll see what I'm talking about, okay? There may be some short periods of time when international outperforms, but generally speaking, the domestic managers don't pick up on that. Because I've been in many meetings where they've said, how many people think the U.S. economy did the best this year in the stock market? Nobody, of course, raises their hand because it's such a setup question. And then they say, well, that's good, because if you look up at the board, there's 15 countries did better. But then I look at their fund performance. I go, well, then you weren't in those 15 funds because your fund performance stunk, right? I don't like international funds being managed by domestic managers. I don't care if they have headquarters all over the place or spots all over the country. I mean, all over the world with analysts or whatever. You know what I think about analysts anyway. But I don't like to get into political, to depend on other politics from other countries. We know our own politics, as screwy as it is, it's still built on capitalism, which in my opinion is innovation. And when you start adding communism and some different things, the innovation tends to disappear. That's why they have to espionage and steal from us. Okay? Just saying. That's my own opinion. But I do believe that global exposure is important. I do believe that there's a lot of great U.S. companies that make a lot of money with international sales. I'm all about that. I just don't want to convert into different currencies and do it. So talk to your financial advisor and see how they work through that.
0: All right. Next question is Nancy, 75, from Sarasota, Florida, says, can I spend more money in retirement than I planned?
1: Can you? I don't know. Can you? Sure you can. Now, do you have that extra money to spend in retirement? I don't know, because I don't know your financial position. But, you know, a lot of people do a lot of reading. And unfortunately, they fall into these traps where everybody's the same. And you could read an article in Money Magazine or any magazine. I don't want to pick on any one magazine. And it may say that most retirees spend 80% of what they were making when they were working. Okay? So most. That's the key word. Because everybody's different. Remember, when you're working, you're not able to spend because you're working. But when you're not working, you have more free time. Some people spend during their free time. They like to take a lot of vacations. They like to go to dinner or lunch more. They like to get out. They join more hobbies. They can spend more money.
0: The other thing we see is when you retire and you're spending more time around the home, all of a sudden those home projects you were able to put on the back burner for so many years, all of a sudden can't be on the back burner anymore, and they get done right now.
1: And then we have children and we have grandchildren, right? The money doesn't stop. But what I'm saying is that not everybody retires, sits in a rocking chair on their porch, reading the newspaper and looking through the neighborhood to see what's going on. People get active, and that's where your financial worksheets come in. During retirement, you look at things and you say, what's going to change? Am I going to spend more on dinners and entertainment? Am I going to do more traveling? And we put numbers to those, right? Certain things you're going to spend less on. You may not drive as much because you don't have to drive to work every day. So you may not use as much gas, right? You aren't going to be putting into a 401k plan anymore. So now you're not having those deductions come out of your paycheck anymore. But that doesn't mean that you're going to spend less in retirement. It's all individualized. Some people will spend less, but I've seen a lot of people who spend more. And that's what you have to, everybody's an individual. And that's, again, why we have the blueprint, which is the financial worksheets, because you're different. And you need to put a plan together that matches what you're going to do in retirement, not what your neighbor or uncle or whoever did when they retired.
0: And that's also why we say, so you're 75, and so what planning have you put in place? When we just talked about pensions earlier this morning, something like that, you can't ask them to send you more money out of it. So how did you allocate your retirement funds, and is there room to turn on more income? So that is all very important. Next up here, we've got Jim. He's 57 from Nashville, Tennessee. He says, are dividend stocks safer?
1: You mean, are dividend stocks safer? He's from Tennessee. Okay. Was that a Tennessee accent? I don't even know. Whatever. All right. Well, here we go. Look.
0: Now we're going to get emails.
1: I'm just saying, not necessarily. Just remember this. A company can pay a dividend and can still lose substantial value. And when you get into a recession or a depression, the first thing companies do is cut their dividends on their stock. Okay, then they cut their matches on their 401ks. It goes down and down and down and down. But if your company's in trouble, they try to conserve cash. So the first thing they'll do is cut a dividend. So dividends are not guaranteed. And I would hate to build an income portfolio based solely on dividends, only to have a company go through a rough time and cut their dividends. And this is where being elderly in the business and having some years of experience pays off. Because if you remember the financial crisis, right, what were banks required to do? They were required to cut their dividends. They had to take money from the TARP program. They had to cut their dividends. Companies that were strong, banks, the stodgy banks, banks are big, they're good, all had to cut their dividends. So if you owned these wonderful bank stocks, and you were getting these great dividends from them, all of a sudden your dividends went to nothing. And being in Rochester, we've seen that happen. Xerox, Kodak, what used to be Rochester Telephone, which went to Frontier, to Global Crossing, to out of business, all of this stuff. So my point is that you want sure, as sure a thing as you can get, and not on a whim. Anyway, thanks for listening. Guess your financial worksheets from themoneydocs.com and send in those questions. We'll be back next week.
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0: overseas attack. I'm Paul Stevens, Fox News. German authorities canceling a popular Pride festival on Saturday after a car ran through the festivities. Chanley Painter updates.
1: Police in Berlin are searching for a suspect who allegedly plowed a van through a crowd at an LGBTQ plus Pride event. At least one person was killed. 16 others are hurt. Police say the suspect has ties to local Islamic groups and they believe the act was terrorism. Hundreds of thousands of people were in Berlin for that celebration.
0: Police say they've ID'd the suspect, but he has yet to be arrested. No other info is being made public at this time. Hundreds of thousands of folks now forced to abandon their homes as fierce wildfires continue to rumble across regions of Spain and France. Stephanie Bennett with more from London.
2: It's impacting wine country, and it's also shortening the twonce by about a third while they redeploy security forces to help out and battle these flames. Now, more than a quarter of a million people across France and Spain have been evacuated as crews struggle to get the upper hand. The French government has deployed the military and Spain has declared a national emergency. So far, at least one person has been killed near Valencia. Now, in France, flames scorched the earth, destroying homes and cars in the suburbs near the wine region of Bordeaux. In central Spain, just outside of Madrid, crews are trying to control multiple fires that appear to be merging into one.
0: The emergency officials are helping to evacuate residents in addition to livestock from some threatened rural areas. U.S. military pausing airstrikes on Iran after nearly 2 weeks of intense bombing, while diplomatic efforts pushing forward still to try and avert a return to all-out war. The war reaches the five-month point this coming Tuesday. President Trump both has threatened more strikes and said talks are progressing on. 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
5: From the UAM 1180 newsroom, I'm Anthony Panazowicz. Several people are without a home and pets were lost in a three-alarm fire in Medina. Fire crews found the home on Prospect Avenue with heavy fire early Saturday morning before the blaze spread to a second home and then causing damage to a third home. No residents or firefighters were hurt, but several family pets died in the fire. Sheriff's deputies are still investigating a crash that hospitalized two people in Ontario County. Deputies say that a 43-year-old Naples man had to be mercy flighted to Strong for injuries to his back and head following the crash at Fresh Hour Road in County Road 4 in Hopewell. That man is still in stable condition today, with the other driver hospitalized and released. And some farmers and those with orchards can now access federal funding to help with this April's freeze. The USDA approved a disaster declaration for 32 counties in western New York and the Finger Lakes, who grow apples, grapes, and stone fruit. Your 13-WAM Weather Authority forecast today, 83 for your high, partly sunny with an isolated thunderstorm late. I'm Anthony Panazowicz, News Radio WAM 1180. 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
10: Well, good morning, everybody, and welcome to the Home Repair Clinic on this fine Sunday morning, 9 to 11 every Sunday, right here on News Radio WAM 1180. Jim Salmon here, along with Mr. John Welch. Good morning, sir.
11: Good morning, Jim. Good morning, everybody. Thank you. Thank you. Please be seated. What does your shirt say? Grill like?
10: I don't know. What does it? Grill like a champion.
11: Oh, that's great. Like the Notre Dame. Play like a champion.
10: Yeah,
11: nice.
10: So
11: grill like a champion.
10: This is one of my favorite T-shirts given to me by the great Peter Parks.
11: It's a good shirt.
10: Worldwide scholar and high thinker.
11: Almost as good as me, but yes. All right, continue.
10: As good as you. Well, we're going to talk about all of the deficiencies that you have brought this morning to my life. But we're going to table that because we have two very special guests in the studio with us this morning. Please welcome Carrie Conti. Did I get that right?
12: Yes, you did.
10: And Dave Sedari. Did I get that right?
13: Oh, yes.
10: All right. Now, Carrie, this is your first time here on the Home Repair Clinic. So we're kind, we're friendly. And, you know, our goal is always to get people to say stuff that'll ruin their lives. But you're such a nice person, we won't do that right off the bat. How's that?
12: Thank you. Sounds good.
10: She's looking at me right now, John, like, what have I gotten myself into?
14: Yeah, no, I don't blame you, Carrie.
10: Carrie, I have to be 100% honest with you. Dave was telling me about what's called the Medina Triennial.
12: Mm-hmm.
10: Is that right?
12: Correct.
10: Okay.
12: The Medina Triennial.
10: And I had never even heard it. I know he's talked to me about it for several months, and I know he's, you know, he participates in volunteering with it, and what I have no idea what it is.
12: Mm-hmm.
10: And I have to apologize for that, especially to you, Dave. So tell us all about what the Medina Triennial is.
12: Mm-hmm. First of all, good morning. Thanks for having me.
10: Sure.
12: It's fun to be on a show that has nothing to do with art and bring the art, the art talk to it.
10: Okay.
12: So the Medina Triennial is a contemporary art festival, basically, put simply. And triennial means every 3 years. So this is the first edition, 2026.
10: Okay.
12: In Medina, throughout the village of Medina, 10 different sites. And all of these sites are of contemporary art projects by 39 artists and collectives from 5 continents.
10: So this is the first shot at this.
12: Yes.
10: This is the first one.
12: This is the first edition.
14: The inaugural.
12: Correct. Right. Yeah.
10: So now I, John, the Home Repair Clinic, we're not used to such wonderful culture and good things, right?
14: I mean, culture is something you and I don't have.
10: Right.
12: Until you visit the triennial.
10: Yes. Now, so you have a little accent there. Where are you from?
12: I'm from Brooklyn, New York.
10: Oh, cool.
12: Yeah. So I've been spending a lot of time up here, though. Living for months or so preparing for the triennial in Medina, right on Main Street.
10: Okay.
12: And to tie it into what your usual focus is, we did quite a few renovations, actually, of the buildings that are housing the art in Medina. So basically, these contemporary art, sometimes they're triennial, sometimes they're biennials. It's a model of exhibitions.
10: Okay.
12: That are very prevalent in Europe and in Asia, not so prevalent in the United States, actually. And this is the first one at this scale in such a small town in the country.
10: Okay.
12: So it's really quite innovative and a first in so many ways.
10: Whose idea was this? How did it get thought up?
12: Great question. So the New York Power Authority and the Canal Corporation, who are in charge of the Erie Canal, wanted to invest some money in culture for the bicentennial of the canal. And they did a study looking at different kinds of cultural models that they could basically invest in.
10: Okay.
12: And they came up with a model of a performing arts festival, a museum, and a consultant came up with this model of a triennial. And a triennial was chosen because it can change every edition, right? It's not a museum. You don't have to keep maintaining the building, and you can reflect, see what worked, see what didn't, bring in a new person to organize it, new ideas, new energy. And also something like this does not exist in New York State yet, and certainly not in Western New York. So it was chosen, and the Canal Corporation gave the project seed funding. And starting about a year and a half ago, we built a nonprofit from the ground up, everything. We started with seed funding and a couple ideas, and that was about it. And so we've built this pretty, you know, significant project since last year.
10: Does it cost anything?
12: For people to go?
10: Yeah.
12: That's the really great thing. It's the first event of its kind that's fully free in the United States.
10: Really?
12: So anyone can go. You need to register online. It's very simple registration, but you'll have access to the best global contemporary art in Medina for free.
10: Okay. So art to me, when somebody says the word art to me, I think about 100 different things.
12: Yeah.
10: I remember once going to the Hoover Dam out in near Las Vegas, and there was a guy there that built this giant bronze statue. Mm-hmm. And I just happened to be there when they were having the unveiling ceremony. So there's that kind of art. Then there's the pictures. Then there's just throwing stuff on the wall. I mean, tell me about some of the art.
12: Yeah, that's such a great question. So when we think about art, we normally think about what we call 2D works, like drawings on a wall, paintings, sculpture, which is 3D, but, you know, kind of typical art forms that we imagine show in exhibitions. And we have that at the Triennial. We have a lot of great paintings, and but we also have quite a lot of work that's very participatory that you might not imagine is art. I'd also love, David is our guide on two of those works, so I'd love to get David's take on it too, but I'll just briefly describe, for example, two works that you might not imagine are art.
10: Okay.
12: So the first one is a 80 by 30 foot barge that we've brought from Rochester, and we've planted it and have grown a floating garden on it and developed a shelter on the barge with RIT in Rochester. And basically, it's a giant floating barge sculpture on the canal.
10: Really?
12: And you can go on it and you can harvest all the things that we're growing for free. Anyone can go on and pick strawberries and squash and eventually fruit trees. So it's very much this idea of food justice and, you know, offering fresh food to anyone who wants it. And also this idea of bringing, you know, fresh produce and foods back to Main Street in Medina. So that's one. And then the second.
10: Well, wait a minute before you go on with that. Trust me on this. You don't want to let Welch anywhere near that barge. He would strip that thing clean.
11: So Carrie, on this barge, and you say you can go on it and you can pick your strawberries or whatever. Does the barge, how long does this festival art show last? And once this is over, does the barge stay there and can I still go pick?
12: Yeah. Good question. So the Medina Triennial is open through September 7th, Labor Day, Thursday through Sunday, 12 to 6 p.m. There's a lot of programming on weekends, too, tours and performances. But we close on Labor Day, and the barge will go somewhere else to be announced.
10: Being a growing barge.
12: It's a permanent artwork, meaning it will exist as a barge floating garden beyond the Triennial.
10: Okay.
12: And it's by an artist named Mary Mattingly, who's one of the most renowned artists in the country, who's working on ecological projects. She's quite well known. Actually, the barge was just featured in the New York Times a couple of weeks ago.
10: Really? Now that's cool.
12: Yeah.
10: How could I miss that? We read the New York Times every day, don't we, John?
11: Yeah. So, Carrie, forgive me for interrupting. You said the barge, and what was the second one?
12: The second project is by an artist named Asad Raza. He's born and grew up in Buffalo, so it's kind of a homecoming for him. He now lives in Berlin. And Asad is really known for making these large, what we call like participatory installations, meaning the installations don't work without people in them. It's all about people's interactions with the projects. And so he made a work in Germany a couple of years ago where he brought a river into the museum and then pumped it back out to the river. So people would come into the museum and walk in the river. He built a structure to hold the river. And see, I told you, it's not what you expect.
10: Yeah, absolutely.
12: And then the river then went back out. So based on that project and also his long relationship to Western New York, he grew up going to Medina all the time, I invited him to do something with the Erie Canal. And we have a place, a building right on the canal, and we actually built a new indoor section of the Erie Canal. So people can come into this installation, get in it, and walk through the Erie Canal indoors. And it's a completely different relation.
11: I can't wait to do that. If I was an artist, I would put cinder blocks on Salmon's feet, throw him in the canal, and I would call that art.
10: That's an idiot.
12: Well, you know, that's what you would call performance, extreme performance work.
10: You had to get that participatory thing in there, didn't you? All right, we're going to take a quick break. We're visiting with Carrie Conti and Dave. I promise we'll get to you here in a second when we come back. We're going to take a quick break. We'll be right back with more of your Home Repair Clinic.
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10: What you say? Hit the road, Jack. Well, we'll talk about that later with Mr. Welch. Good morning, everybody. Welcome back to your Home Repair Clinic. Jim Salmon here, along with John Welch. Karen Conti joins us this morning from the Medina Triennial, and Dave Sideri. Now, Dave, tell us what your part of this is.
0: Okay, my part is I'm an engagement guide, and I show people through the installations, these two particular ones you're talking about, and as I've learned things about them, what different plants are and that, I point them out to them. I answer questions as I can and make sure everyone's safe while they're coming through looking at the installation. Make sure nobody falls off the boat.
10: Right. You're also security, I would assume. That's great. So you're a volunteer?
0: Yes.
10: Yeah, okay. All right. How'd you get involved in this? How'd you even find out about it?
0: It was a community thing, and there were stories out there on the
10: okay.
0: That I came across, and I like to be involved in my community, volunteering, and
10: well, yeah, you were school board guy forever, and right. and of course, your family is fairly well known in this community because there's hundreds of you, right?
0: Yes.
11: Dave, are you related to Amy?
0: Oh yeah, Amy is my wife, my wonderful wife.
10: That's very good, Welch. I mean, at least you paid attention to that. I like
0: that. I need to say hi to her, and I need to say hi to Charlotte, my granddaughter.
10: Oh, okay. All right. Charlotte's cute. She's very cute. So let me ask you about this. The hours now, just so, because, you know, we have to pin this down from an advertising standpoint, right? Thursday through Sunday, 12 noon to 6 p.m.
12: Yes.
10: Right? Okay. And so there's... How do you find out? Well, you can go to the website, right?
12: Mm-hmm.
10: What is the website?
12: So the website is medinatriennial.org.
10: .org, okay.
12: And as I mentioned, we have 10 different sites. The first site that would be easiest for people to start at is what we call our hub. It's 345 Main Street, Medina, okay. On the Main Street. And this is a really historic, important, old Medina sandstone building that we've renovated. There yeah. you go. There to your regular programming into a multi-use space where we do programming. We have art installations. We have a free art library. It's a space that community members can use and have meetings at. It's open and free for everyone.
10: Is this something that should be done in order, or doesn't matter?
12: It doesn't matter, but I would suggest starting at 345 Main Street because okay. you can get a map there. You can speak with one of our engagement guides and have a bit of an orientation. But the main site is the old former Medina High School.
10: Okay.
12: And that is 100,000 square foot high school, and we've renovated about 30,000 square feet of it.
10: Really?
12: Yes. Thank you to John Thomas Construction.
10: Excellent.
12: There are almost 100 artworks that you can see at the high school.
10: Okay.
12: Yeah.
10: Cool.
11: So this is quite the undertaking. You said you renovated like 30 different properties.
12: No, we renovated a couple of properties, but 30,000 square feet of the high school.
11: Okay. So how many locations are there along this
12: yeah,
11: whole deal?
12: Yes. So there's 10. And so we have the hub, which I mentioned on Main Street, the high yep. school, the barge, State Street Park. We have a public artwork outdoors there, Rotary Park, the old theater, Sacred Heart Church. What am I missing?
0: The hospital.
12: The hospital. There's a public installation at the hospital.
10: Medina Railroad.
12: Medina Railroad Museum grounds.
10: Yeah. Medina Theater.
12: Mm-hmm, the theater.
10: Rotary Park.
11: Where does the yeah. canal go inside?
12: 345 Main Street.
10: Okay. Now, John's a landscape contractor. And so, I mean, I'm sure he's fascinated on how you get a river or a canal into a building.
11: Yeah. Totally consuming me right now. I'm looking for photos yeah. on the...
12: yeah, actually, it's really... I, of course, thought the same thing before we did this endeavor, but it's actually like the mechanics of it are pretty similar to what they do for pools and ponds.
10: Okay.
12: Right. Yeah.
10: Yeah.
11: Pump.
10: Yeah, pumps.
11: Pumps, that's right.
10: Gotta be, right? I mean...
12: It's pumps, yeah.
10: So, I didn't even know this existed, and now that Diane knows it existed, I'm going there. So that'll be great. How about you, Welch? I think you need to check out here to Medina.
11: There's 0% chance I'm not going, especially because there's no excuse. You've got, a month and a half.
10: Right. Yeah.
11: A week, of weekends. I mean, there's no reason not to go. If it was just one Friday, Saturday, Sunday, you're not going to make it because you got to be somewhere else. But you got all the time in the world. So, Yeah, I'm 100% going, and it's fascinating. But the undertaking, if I can get back to that real quick, Harry, this was no small cost to get these two buildings renovated, like you said, get the barge built, all this stuff. And then the great consumer, if you will, like me, just gets to go and take it all in for free, right?
12: Yeah. So that's, you know, that's the best of culture. Culture should be free and accessible to everyone all the time. And, you know, a community as small as Medina, you know, should have access to the world's greatest contemporary art just as much as, you know, we should in New York City.
10: Now, let me ask you one question. We're just out of time here, guys.
12: Nonprofit.
10: We're going to take a break for the news, but I want to, you guys in a hurry? Can you hang around for a minute? You're in a hurry?
12: Yeah. No. Okay. We're good.
10: We're going to take a break for the news. I want to ask Carrie when we get back if, you know, she's from New York City, from Brooklyn, if she's planning on moving to the country here.
11: So she's still a Red Sox fan, so it doesn't matter.
10: The news is next. We'll be right back.
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8: From the Wham 1180 newsroom, I'm Anthony Panazowicz. Several people are without a home and pets were lost in a 3-alarm fire yesterday in Medina. Fire crews found the home on Prospect Avenue with heavy fire early on Saturday morning before the blaze spread to a second home, with a third home also being damaged. No residents or firefighters were hurt, but several family pets died in the fire. Bauman's Farm Market in Penfield is back welcoming customers less than a week after their business was destroyed by a fire. The farm market and greenhouses are now under tents and welcome their first customers again on Saturday. Lines wrapped around the parking lot to get fresh fruit, veggies, and flowers as the family-owned business rebuilds. And the Ribs and Rhythm Festival takes over Parcel 5 today. The celebration runs 12 to 8 this afternoon and features over 20 live performances, barbecue competitions, and family-friendly fun. Tickets are just under $18 for the second-year festival that says to have the best barbecue in town. Your 13-WAM Weather Authority forecast today, partly sunny with isolated thunderstorms late, 83 for your high. 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
9: Fox News, I'm Jack Callahan. Police and prosecutors in Germany searching for a 21-year-old man suspected of yesterday's deadly attack on a pride parade in Berlin.
10: At least one person was killed, 16 others are hurt.
9: Fox's Jen Lee Painter reports German authorities are now calling the man an Islamist extremist terrorist. Authorities say some of the wounded have life-threatening injuries. A shooting at a mall in Humble, Texas last evening leaves one person shot, others hurt, scrambling for cover, as Makina Earnhardt of Fox 26 in Houston reports.
11: Police believe that this was an isolated incident. They said there's no active threat to the public.
9: One of the victims was hospitalized and taken into surgery. Their condition not yet known. Police say one person has been detained. Everyone involved, juveniles. 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
0: 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Jim Salmon here, along with the great John Welch and Dave Sedari. Hi, Dave.
11: Hi, Jim.
0: And Carrie Conti from the Medina Triennial. And if you've been listening this morning, it's a wonderful. I mean, it's way more than an art exhibit. I mean, it's like art on steroids, right? I mean, it's pretty
12: yeah,
0: cool.
12: Yeah, that's pretty. That's a good.
0: Yeah. So what were we going to ask you?
12: Well, you had asked me if anything's for sale. And so to answer that, it's a nonprofit. Nothing is for sale. It has nothing to do with commerce or business. It's fully an educational endeavor.
0: And somebody called and asked if it was ADA accessible.
12: Yes. So all of the sites are, except the second floor of the high school. And we're in the middle, back to your, home renovation theme. We're in the middle of installing a platform lift. But the contractor made the pipe too small, so we're waiting.
0: That never happens.
12: Yeah. So if you send us an email, we can alert you the second that it's fully installed so you can come. But you can see most of the other sites and works now. They are ADA accessible.
0: Okay. All right. So you can go to MedinaTriennial.org. Right. Mm-hmm. And triennial.
12: Or just show up in Medina. Someone will point you in the right direction.
0: Medina, that's easy to spell. Triennial. I, for some reason, I struggle saying.
13: Google it. Just Google it.
0: Well, I've got it right here. TRIENNIAL.org. Right. So that's pretty straightforward. I want to thank both of you for coming in and visiting with us. So you're a whole family deal. Your daughter Jean is there to greet people and whatever. And there's all kinds of volunteers to make this a real happy time. Right.
12: It's very much a community effort. And I'd like to say that we made it with the people of Medina. It would not have happened without them, their goodwill, their community spirit, their generosity. It's really, you know, couldn't have happened as in such a wonderful way at any other place.
0: Well, let me ask you a question. I finally remembered what I was going to ask you, but the difference between living in New York City and living in Medina, New York is like the difference between an elephant and a mouse, right? I mean, yeah. So you're going to move here or what's, you're on to another project to do this somewhere else in the country, or what's the deal?
12: No. I mean, I won't be moving to Medina. I'm a fifth generation New Yorker. So, okay. As much as, you all probably have this region in your blood, I have New York City in my blood. Right. So,
0: New York City.
13: Are you a Red Sox fan or a Yankee fan?
12: This is going to go over really badly, but I don't know any sports. I don't even know which city the Red Sox are from. Chicago, is that it?
0: Yeah.
13: Okay,
0: yeah.
13: So that's good.
0: Yeah,
13: so then you're okay in my book.
0: Yeah.
12: Yeah, but I am now. I never saw a basketball game in my life, but now I'm a Knicks fan.
0: Okay.
12: What happened was pretty extraordinary.
13: Yeah, okay. That's good.
0: Yeah. Well, that's any excuse for a party in New York City, right? I mean,
12: yeah. New York City's partying all summer.
13: Uh-huh. Every day, all day.
0: Now, John, you know how much I'm holding back on asking all kinds of questions about New York City.
13: Yes. Yeah. Well, I'm just like
0: that. I'm really controlling myself.
13: The fact that you haven't just opened up a can of you know what politically just baffles me.
0: I know.
12: I think, even if we're on, different sides of the political spectrum, art brings everyone together. Art is not partisan. Art is, art is meant to give us a different view of the world and allow ourselves to see what's happening differently. And artists show us the way. Artists show us what could be and ideas we haven't considered before. So,
13: Carrie, all those things you just said about art literally transforms into the same about sports.
12: Okay. We have artworks at the Triennial about sports.
13: I bet you do. Yeah, because because sports brings everybody together, and nobody has more friends than fans. When something's winning and everyone's together and part of it, you love everybody around you. I mean, so it's really the same thing, bipartisan.
12: Yeah.
13: Which is great.
0: Well, I want to take this opportunity to thank both of you for coming in here. I think this is fascinating. I can't wait to go walk the whole thing and
12: can't
0: and
12: wait to have you
0: check it all out. And especially
13: Will you be there the whole time, Carrie? All summer?
12: I'm there pretty much the whole summer. The days that I'm not there, my co-curator, who's from Rochester, her name is Karen Lanzu. She's there, and we have a team of about 15 amazing people, like David and Gina Sidari, who are there every day. So. We hope to see everyone.
0: Because we are somewhat in the marketing business, David, you had indoor air professionals out to your house last week, right?
4: Yes, we did.
0: To do duct cleaning. Give me a scenario on that, will you?
4: You told us to call over the air. You said to call them. So I called Peter Gordon, and they came out this past week. And thank you to Hector, Peyton, and Tremel. They did a wonderful professional job. Gave a lot of suggestions, and it was just a super job.
0: Now, your house is 100 years old, right?
4: Or better, yes.
0: Okay. What kind of cool stuff came out of there? Anything notable or just junk?
4: Just junk. Yeah. Lots of dirt.
0: Really?
4: And quite a bit of it, too.
0: That's great.
4: Now, can I say one more thing about the Triana, at the barge?
0: Sure.
4: Out on the canal basin in Medina. I'm meeting people from all over the country. It's really been quite an experience to speak with people from Montana, Ohio, Long Island, Georgia. I'm a talker, so I really enjoy visiting with these people.
0: So this must be promoted somehow in a world of everywhere, right?
12: Yeah, we've received a lot of national and international press.
0: Okay.
12: And we've had visitors, like David's saying, from all over.
0: Right.
4: And two more things I got to mention. I have to say hi to James and Jonah,
0: okay.
4: My grandsons.
0: Yeah. Well, I'd be upset if you didn't. That's great. Well, we appreciate both of you coming in and visiting with us. And,
12: thanks for having us.
0: I know you have to go to work. So
12: yeah, that's true.
0: But thanks a lot for coming in. We appreciate
4: Thank
0: it.
4: Thank you.
13: I just Carrie, I just sent you a friend's request on Facebook. I don't know if you're a Facebook user.
12: Well,
13: I don't even know if it's
12: right. Carrie, I haven't been on my Facebook account in about 10 years, but you can find me on Instagram. I'm very active on Instagram.
13: Okay. I'm not an Instagrammer.
12: Okay. Well, I'll rejoin Facebook just to.
13: Yeah, don't do that.
12: Just to see you there.
13: Yeah, I just did it so that I could follow the art stuff. You know, hey.
12: Well, you can follow Medina Triennial on Instagram and Facebook.
13: Okay.
12: So very easy at Medina Triennial on Instagram and Facebook.
0: Perfect. Trust me, you don't want anything to do with him. Well, no, I guess he's not that bad. All right, guys, thank you very much for coming in. We appreciate it. We're going to take a break here in a little bit. Coming up is What Doesn't Belong and Why. You can sit in on that if you want. What Doesn't Belong and Why. And we have some condiment safety to talk about. And then there's a new invention for those of you that have smelly water in your water heater. So we're going to cover all of that. Plus, I asked Mr. Welch this morning. I sent him a text. And I said, look, I'm busy. I'm having a birthday party here at the ranch today. And I've got a lot. I'm running over this morning a little bit. And I don't have time to do a lot of show prep. Could you please help out with that? And, of course, I will tell you what his response was to that very question. Great Matt T. Wilson pushed the buttons for us this morning. We appreciate that. We're going to take a quick break, maybe a little early, Matt, and we'll be right back with more of your Home Repair Clinic.
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10: I woke up to find a wildhead blew my mind.
4: All right, we're back. And that was fun. We don't do too much art culture stuff. I mean, that sounds like a really interesting thing to do.
11: Yeah, you have no art or culture in your blood at all.
4: That is absolutely correct. Yeah. I can't fault you for saying that.
11: No.
4: Good morning.
11: Now, are they still with us, or are they gone?
4: No, they're gone. They have to get to work.
11: I was hoping they'd sit on what doesn't belong and why, and just because then, you know, Carrie would be trashing you.
4: Yeah. So, a very nice lady. Very, very nice. And Dave, I've known for years and years and years. He's wonderful. Folks that give back to their community, and that's a big deal. And you see how professional she was, though, when you tried to bring politics into it? She turned it into art transcends politics. And the great John Welch tried to ruin that whole interview. Turned you around and stuffed you in a hole and filled it in. It was wonderful. Now, here's the deal. This morning, this is what I did this morning. I got up at about 4:45.
11: Okay.
4: I stripped the membrane off of two racks of pork ribs, prepped them, put them on the grill.
11: So you got two racks of pork ribs on the grill today?
4: Yeah. I made a cucumber salad.
11: Is Mr. Wilson's turning on his mic right now because he knows I'm going to ask him the question of Mr. Wilson. Did you get an invite to this event that Jim's having?
4: It's your birthday party, John.
11: Just not invited.
4: Right, you're not invited.
11: So I made Wilson, did you get an invite?
4: And Wilson, you'll love this. I made stuffed Hungarians from the garden. Oh, absolutely wonderful. I made a pitcher of cucumber water because the ladies love that. And I made two kinds of ribs, some hot with some jalapeno cowboy butter rub, and then a regular. And And then I went out and rototilled the garden. And then I came in here to set up and do the show. So I text Mr. Welch. I said, I'm running a little late this morning. I'm busy getting ready for a birthday party here today. Can you please bring some show prep? And you know what he said to me? 45 minutes is not fair. Okay. And then he goes, you're blanked, blanked, blanked. Thank you. I want to appreciate you.
11: So Wilson, back to the original question. Mm-hmm. Did you get an invite to Jim's rack of rib party today?
0: I did not, sir.
11: See how he is?
4: See Wilson has a standing offer.
11: And Wilson, and it's my birthday party, and I didn't get invited. can't make it up.
4: So last night, I was in your neck of the woods, Mr. Welch, out in Victor at Champion Hills Golf Course.
11: How'd it go?
4: It was a wonderful time. I get asked to do stuff like this, and I never know what I'm going to be getting into until I get there. But this was so fun. There were five chefs, and they had three different rounds of all different ingredients. And they went to round one, and they made this stuff, and they brought over these three plates of it. And there were three judges: myself, Debbie DiTullio, and her daughter. Emma DiTullio. And
11: how old is Emma? John, is Emma an adult or is Emma a kid?
4: She's an adult. She's just graduated from college. But anyway, and then John DiTullio's out there, you know, doing his stick, emceeing the thing and talking to people and whatever. It was a wonderful time. And it was great. There was a chef there from Chicago, I think. I don't know how he wound up being here, but he heard about this and he was just cleaning up all the way to the end. And then he didn't win the last round, but it was a lot of fun. And I met people that there weren't a lot of people that I knew there, but you know how it is—you come away with new friends and stuff. It was a great time, and I'll tell you that Ramsay's restaurant at Champion Hills is a wonderful place. And have you ever been there for dinner?
11: Never.
4: Well, let's get you there. Come on.
11: So there were three chefs. So three people.
4: There were five chefs and three judges.
11: Five chefs and five chefs competing for, let's call it, the gold medal to win this event.
4: Right,
11: yeah.
4: Right.
11: Okay. And what was your favorite dish? Five chefs, three dishes, which tells me 15 dishes you're being presented.
4: There was a guy, and I just don't remember his name.
11: Doesn't matter.
4: And he was, I think, the chef at the Hyatt downtown.
11: Mm-hmm.
4: And he did this, one of the dishes, the second round, I think it was chicken. And he did these small breaded chicken, deep fried things that were awesome.
11: Yeah.
4: That was my favorite thing out of the whole deal.
11: Now, did any of the 15 selections or recipes that you ate, did any of them have an exorbitant amount of anything salmon ranch in it?
4: Everything. Not every single item, but it was a thing because I made sure everybody knew that we had Salmon Ranch Cherry Bourbon Barbecue Sauce there and Salmon Ranch Trail Dust Rub, and they were on each table.
11: Yeah, Salmon, the owner and their CEO of, is a judge.
4: Yes, right. Yes, there was a conflict of interest there, without a doubt. But, you know, it is what it is, right?
11: It is what it is.
4: So a great time was had by all. And you live over there. You should take your lovely wife to Ramsay's restaurant. I was looking at the Ramsay. I don't have the championhillsgolf.com. And I think there's a link there to the restaurant and the menus there. And the prices are wonderful. So, you know, take your lovely wife over there for dinner some night.
11: I'll have to do that.
4: I know you're used to, you know, lower end stuff, but, you know, whatever.
11: Yeah. And my wife is anything but, what's the word I'm looking for?
4: A food snob. She's not.
11: High maintenance. Anything but high maintenance. She's the opposite of high maintenance.
4: Well, that isn't what you tell me all the time. How can you
11: That's exactly what I've never uttered the words that she's high maintenance. I've uttered a lot of words, but not high maintenance.
4: Well, wait a minute. Okay. I don't want to do that to you, so I'm not going to do it.
11: But all right.
4: We're out of time. Hour number one complete on your home repair clinic. The great Matthew T. Wilson running the board for us today. We appreciate everything. We're going to talk to Matt when we come back, too, because we're going to fire up the Grill List podcast again after a little hiatus. So we'll talk about that. And your calls, 222-1180 or 1-800-295-1180, anywhere in the country. 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Right.
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33: They're calling it Islamic extremist terror. I'm Jack Callahan, Fox News. The attack yesterday on a Pride event in Berlin, Germany. Authorities there searching for a fugitive suspect for the deadly attack on a crowd near Berlin's Pride Festival. It left one person dead, at least 16 others hurt. Police and prosecutors now asking for help in finding a 21-year-old suspect, whom they say hit several people with a van. They also say more people exited that vehicle and several others were apparently stabbed, perhaps with a machete. Police warning the public to avoid direct contact with the suspect, saying he is likely to be armed and dangerous. Massive wildfires continue to ravage through France and Spain, as Fox's Janely Painter reports.
34: Crews are racing to stop major blazes from merging as dangerous conditions threaten to fuel even more fire growth. Officials warn the coming hours could be critical as strong winds, extreme heat, and dry conditions continue to hamper containment efforts. More than 250,000 people have been forced from their homes. Fires are also burning in Italy, the UK, and other parts of Europe.
33: France deploying its military, and they've shortened the famed Tour de France bike race to try and battle those fires. The White House keeping all options open in the conflict with Iran amid reports Iran's supreme leader is still looking to build a nuclear weapon.
34: For two nights in a row now, the U.S. military has not announced any strikes on Iran. While the New York Times reports that the president has set aside his plans for a massive attack for now. U.S. forces are still busy, though, in the Middle East, enforcing the naval blockade. As of Saturday, they've redirected 12 commercial vessels, disabled two that didn't comply, and boarded two to force compliance.
33: U.S. UN Ambassador Mike Waltz says President Trump is giving Iran some space as they pause attacks. America is listening to Fox News.

0: From the UAM 1180 newsroom, I'm Anthony Panazowicz. Several people are without a home and pets were lost in a three-alarm fire in Medina. Fire crews found the home on Prospect Avenue with heavy fire early on Saturday morning before the blaze spread to a second and then later third home. No residents or firefighters were hurt, but several family pets died in the fire. Two people are still in serious condition at the hospital for injuries suffered in a crash in Perry. Police say it happened at State Route 20A near Coe Road on Friday, where two people had to be life-flighted to Strong Memorial Hospital. A man is in stable condition, but a woman is still in the ICU. A third person was transported to Erie County Medical for an evaluation. And rallygoers held a vigil last night for two people killed in separate incidents with federal immigration officers. The two people were both shot and killed in Maine after allegedly not complying with orders, with a small group holding a vigil and then marched towards the federal building on State Street in Rochester. Your 13 WAM Weather Authority forecast today, partly sunny with an isolated thunderstorm late. 83 for your high. I'm Anthony Panazowicz, News Radio WAM 1180. 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
5: Well, thank you, big radio voice guy. Appreciate that. And Mr. Welch joins us. Good morning, sir.
6: Good morning, Jim. Good morning, everybody. Thank you. Thank you again, please.
5: Wilson, why do you do that to him? I mean, it just swells his head, you know?
6: Listen, the people love me. The people love me. They applaud. They stand up. What can I do? So, I mean, I get it. I get it.
5: Last night out at Champion Hills, people would come up to me and they'd say, "We love What Doesn't Belong and Why." And they said, that household fiction thing is ridiculous.
6: That's great.
5: But anyway, well, in honor of that last night, ladies and gentlemen, John Welch, 28 for 66 on the year. What doesn't belong and why? This has to do with water heaters and anode rods.
6: Okay. Yeah.
5: Anode rods.
6: Sure.
5: What doesn't belong and why? Aluminum, magnesium, or titanium? What doesn't belong and why?
6: Boy, that's a magnesium. I would say magnesium doesn't belong because the anode rods are made out of magnesium. They're not made out of aluminum or titanium.
5: Final answer?
6: Yep.
5: Here's the deal. I've been waiting for this all my life, right?
6: Okay.
5: People have, especially folks on well water, have stinky water. I mean,
6: yes.
5: Just stinks. And sulfur smell and other things, which can be caused by bacteria and hydrogen gas and all kinds of things that can happen within your water. 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
6: When did you first learn about it?
5: This morning, actually.
6: Okay.
5: While I was doing show prep, because you wouldn't.
6: Okay, so you just learned about it this morning.
5: Right.
6: Yet for some reason you thought, if I slide it into a what doesn't belong and why, and Welch doesn't know about it already, then he is a loser.
5: No, I don't think you're a loser at all.
6: Yeah.
5: I mean, what according to the why and lose in the loser music is, you know, I mean, that's different.
6: And according to the music, I'm a loser.
5: A loser in life. I mean, which you are not, clearly.
6: Well, I think
5: you're one of the smartest people I've ever known.
6: Well, I think that we should flip you into a loser because, backed by popular demand, the most popular segment here on the Home Repair Clinic starts now.
7: One of these really happened. Two of them didn't. Can you tell the difference? Household fact or fiction?
6: Here we go. Story number one. Homeowner here in Rochester, Jim, found water stains on a bedroom ceiling, but only after windy snowstorms, not after ordinary rain. Okay?
5: Mm-hmm.
6: The roofer eventually found the wind-driven snow was blowing beneath the flashing at the roof intersection and melting days later in the attic.
5: All right, now say that again.
6: Okay.
5: Flashing. Where's the flashing?
6: The roofer eventually found that wind-driven snow was blowing beneath the flashing at a roof intersection.
5: What's a roof intersection?
6: Oh, where two roofs meet. Where a roof meets a wall.
5: Oh, I see. Okay.
6: You know?
5: All right. Go ahead.
6: All right. And the snow was melting days later and leaking, and that's where the leak was coming from. Mm-hmm. All right. Number two, a homeowner's asphalt shingles began curling because their gutters were clogged with leaves all fall.
5: Okay.
6: And number three, a homeowner's attic insulation became moldy because the roof shingles were black instead of gray.
5: Okay. Well, number three and number two are definitely no, because that's ridiculous. But you were number one was yes about blowing in, because I see that all the time. But it doesn't come through flashing when it's a wind-driven rain or snow. It comes through ridge vents or, you know, other areas that are open. But that's the only one that has a possibility. So number one is yes.
6: You win.

0: Story number three, shingle color does not create attic mold. Mold results from moisture and poor ventilation. Story number two, clogged gutters don't cause shingles to curl. Curling is generally related to age, heat, manufacturing defects, or inadequate ventilation. And correct. Story number one is real. This is a documented leak pattern in snowy climates.
1: Yeah. All right.
0: There you go.
1: All right, let's go to the phones. And up first is Ryan, and it says moss on the roof, which this time of year. Good morning, Ryan.
2: Good morning. Yeah, I got moss on the roof, and I was wondering if you guys could recommend a company to take care of that. Cause
0: okay,
2: I went to
0: okay, Ryan. So let me be clear real quick. This is something you're not going to do yourself. Am I right?
2: Right.
0: Okay.
1: How old's the roof?
2: 11 to 15 years old, probably.
0: It's still a good roof. We could still be a good roof. A lot of tree coverage?
2: Yeah, just on two sides of the house. It's a ranch house, one story.
0: So a lot of tree coverage, yeah. Yeah, the has the moss ever been treated before?
2: Not really, no. I bought that stuff you spray on there. It's supposed to kill it.
0: Yep.
2: But didn't work.
0: Yeah, it's probably pretty thick moss, and you needed more than one treatment. Am I right?
2: Yes. Yeah.
0: Jim's got someone that can do that for you, without a doubt.
2: Oh,
1: well, great. The thing, all I would say is use spray and forget or wet and forget on it. You can attach it to a garden hose and spray it up there. You let it sit for 2 weeks, and then you do it again, and it's very effective of killing that. Now, our friends at the Metal Roof Outlet have been known to do that kind of stuff, too. So you can, you know, call the Metal Roof Outlet at 703-4982 and see if they can do it for you. But that's a, you know, spray and forget works well on that.
0: But again, that's why I asked him, is this something you're not willing to do yourself?
2: What was that number again?
1: 703-4982.
2: 703-4982. Okay, and that last question, I see they sprinkle granules on there to help control it. Is that worth buying? Do you know?
1: No, I don't think so.
2: Okay. All right.
1: I would not invest in that. Your roof is 2/3 of the way through its life expectancy. So the more stuff like that you put up there, you run the risk of dislodging the clumps, which take the roof aggregate, and that would foster early roof failure. So I wouldn't do that. I would just spray it and see what happens and not overthink it.
2: Okay. Right? If I get a new roof, I see they put metal up there to help with the moss. Is it, you know anything about that?
1: Yes. Those are magnesium strips. Or zinc strips, and they water leaches across them, and it picks up some of the metal, and it provides a negative growing medium for that kind of thing. So they're very effective if done correctly.
2: Okay. All right. Well, thank you very much.
1: Well, you're welcome, Ryan. Good luck with that.
2: Okay. Bye.
1: Bye. So we're going to take a break, and then we're going to come back and talk to Chris about windows, which we have opinions on, right?
0: We love windows. I love windows.
1: Am I interrupting something? Or
0: no, got tons of opinions on windows. Any kind of windows.
1: All right.
0: And you and I have differing opinions, too, on windows.
1: Your name came up a lot last night at the Champion Hills Ramsey Culinary Challenge.
0: I'm sure it was not good.
1: No, it was wonderful.
0: Yeah.
1: It was wonderful for me to hear it.
0: Yes, I'm sure.
1: We'll take a quick one. And be right back with more of your Home Repair Clinic.
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3: Lay, lay, lay, lay across my big breast bed.
4: Yeah, that's what's left of the great Bob Dylan. Good morning, everybody, and welcome back to the Home Repair Clinic. Jim and John hanging out with you this morning, 222-1180. Let's go back at it. Chris is up next with some window questions. Hi, Chris.
5: Hello. You hear me?
4: Yes, sure, sir. Go right ahead. It's your turn.
5: Okay. Looking to do some window renovations, and the guy gave us a contract and says 50% down. And then he said, they're scheduling out a couple months, and then they want 40%, right when they start the day they come to start before, anything's done. Is that common, 90%, before they put a window in?
6: No. That's out of line, my opinion. This is my opinion. That's completely out of line. 50% reasonable because windows are expensive and they need to be ordered for your home. And it's not fair for the contractor to have to float the cost of your windows for 2 or 3 months because he's got to pay for them when he orders them. So it's fair. They're your windows. They're being specially ordered for your home. And if you bail on the project, well, you still have to own the windows. That is 100% fair, okay? But an extra 40%, so you're at 90% when they drop those windows off is out of line, my opinion.
4: Now, let me ask you a question, Chris. Are these vinyl replacement windows?
5: It's a national company, and they're wood with aluminum on the outside.
4: Okay, so what they're doing is they're taking the siding off and putting the windows there, and then retrimming the outside of the windows.
5: Right, correct. Yeah.
4: Okay. They're still custom ordered for your house
6: for sure.
4: And so I guess I agree with John on that. I struggle because part of what I do as a company is I represent people that get in trouble with the contractor, and it's always trying to get money back. And I'm always having the conversation with folks is try to stay in control of the money. I mean, what's fair is fair, and mm-hmm. paying for the windows up front, I get that.
6: That's fair. Yeah, that's fair.
4: But, you don't know anything about the workmanship on your particular house, so you want to make sure that you have the ability to control that.
6: Yeah.
4: And I think maybe that might be a little bit negotiable, but that's up to you to decide, I guess.
6: There are tons of window manufacturers / installers in our region, right? I've never myself have I been ever asked the question of 50 followed by 40 before the work, even begins. I think that's out of line. So I don't think I would be comfortable with putting down that much money. Therefore, I would be shopping it around. That's my opinion.
5: Yeah, that's what our gut said, too. It's like 90% down before anything starts. It's going to take them a couple of days. And
6: Yep, yeah, I want to do it. They show up with 90% payment, and they haven't done anything yet. Like, what's the incentive to earn 10%?
5: Right.
6: Yeah. Okay. The incentive to make you a priority. All right. I'm out. Good luck.
4: Yeah. Let us know how you make out with that, Chris, and we appreciate the call. Thank you very much. That's an interesting scenario.
6: The flip side, to be honest, the flip side are there are homeowners that stick the contractor.
4: Yeah, that is true.
6: And the contractor doesn't want to get stuck either.
4: I get it.
6: And that's completely unfair. Quick story. We got stuck once, and I really didn't have much of a recourse, right? I mean, I could go to court and then drag it out or whatever like that. So I ignored it. Now, it was like $5,000, though. It was a lot of money. So all of a sudden, 3 or 4 years later, I see one of my competitors doing work there. Mm-hmm. So I called my that competitor. I said, just so you know, this is what happened to me. And he said, it's interesting. He always has a story. He's like, oh, I meant to get you a payment, but I ended up in the hospital. Oh, you know, there's always something, right? Right. And he's like, he goes, now that makes sense. He goes, I wasn't even reading it that way. And there was another contractor doing other work. So I called the other contractor, let him know. And he says, we've never been stuck. Yeah, no, it must have been your workmanship. We'll be fine. That contractor got stuck. The contractor that was my competitor, I called off and he pulled off. I went to the DA. I told the DA, said in my county, said, this is what happened. Here's the evidence. This is his MO. This is blatant. He got arrested.
4: All right.
6: So the homeowner got arrested. So the lawyer calls me and says, we'd like to pay you. And I said, no, I'm not accepting your payment. You want to pay me because I'm the glue that holds this together. Because I'm 3 years old, I prove this is pattern, not just one project. So I wouldn't accept payment. I said, it's gonna go to court. Well, somewhere in there going through court, I don't know if there was a settlement or whatever, I got a check for all my money.
4: Yeah.
6: Yeah. Yeah. Yeah. So, right. So I've been.
4: The guy was a skunk.
6: He was a skunk, an absolute skunk. And I've been on that end where not only where the homeowner's intent is to defraud.
4: Mm-hmm. Yeah.
6: And there are homeowners like that, right? And,
4: absolutely.
6: And contractors that do a lot of work have been defrauded by homeowners.
4: Yeah,
6: that's all there is to it.
4: I understand that side of it also.
6: Yes.
4: You know who is real. The skunk?
6: Wilson.
4: Wilson. Wilson is not a skunk. Mm. He never has been, and he never will be. We're out of time. Oh, gosh. We'll take a break for the news, and then we'll come back, and we will talk next to Dave, who has some paver questions for Mr. Wilson. That'll be great. Art players, coming your way. You don't want to miss 1 second of it. Get out your checkbook, because we need you to go out and buy all this stuff. We'll be right back.
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0: From the UAM 1180 newsroom, I'm Anthony Panaswitz. Several people are without a home and pets were lost in a three-alarm fire in Medina. Fire crews found the home on Prospect Avenue with heavy fire early Saturday morning before the blaze spread to a second home and then causing damage to a third home. No residents or firefighters were hurt, but several family pets died in the fire. Sheriff's deputies are still investigating a crash that hospitalized two people in Ontario County. Deputies say that a 43-year-old Naples man had to be mercy flighted to Strong for injuries to his back and head following the crash at Fresh Hour Road and County Road 4 in Hopewell. That man is still in stable condition today, with the other driver hospitalized and released. And some farmers and those with orchards can now access federal funding to help with this April's freeze. The USDA approved a disaster declaration for 32 counties in western New York and the Finger Lakes, who grow apples, grapes, and stone fruit. Your 13 WAM Weather Authority forecast today, 83 for your high, partly sunny with an isolated thunderstorm late. 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
1: News, I'm Paul Stevens. An attack hours ago in Germany.
2: Police in Berlin are searching for a suspect who allegedly plowed a van through a crowd at an LGBTQ plus pride event. At least one person was killed. 16 others are hurt. Police say the suspect has ties to local Islamic groups and they believe the act was terrorism. Hundreds of thousands of people were in Berlin for that celebration.
1: Fox's Chandley Painter. Democrats in Maine holding a convention Saturday. They choose Troy Jackson as their U.S. Senate nominee to replace the former nominee Graham Plattner.
3: He's backed by Senator Bernie Sanders, and he was a former Republican. He switched parties in the early 2000s, shifted to independent, and also now a Democrat. He supports progressive policies like abolishing ICE.
1: And that's Fox's Alexis McAdams in Bangor, Maine. 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
13: You got me so I don't know what I'm doing.
0: All right, we're back. And, this, of course, is the Home Repair Clinic. A couple of, before we go to the phones and talk pavers, our friends at the Purple Pony Therapeutic Horsemanship Organization, a wonderful, wonderful nonprofit charity that that serves our area, is having their annual treasure sale on August 7th through the 10th. And now until July 31st, they are accepting donations for this treasure. You can go to their website, which is, oh, darn it, Purple Pony. I don't have it in front of me. Isn't that awful, Welch?
14: It is awful because you've been reading it for weeks.
0: I know. Donations can be dropped off at the KD Ranch, which is on Route 19 on the way into Leroy, up until July 31st, Monday through Friday, 5 p.m. to 7, Saturday and Sunday, 10 a.m. to 12 noon, and Tuesday, 10 to 1. And there's a whole list here of things that they are accepting and not accepting. So you can go to the website, Purple Pony Therapeutic Horsemanship, and check that out. I love that treasure sale. I have one of my best treasures that I found there, and it's a signed poster, if you will, from an old Dean Martin roast. It was signed by Foster Brooks. And I walked in there, and I saw it on the wall. I said, it was $6. And I said, I'll give you 20.
14: That does not sound like something you would say. I more likely see, hey, would you take 5? I'll give you 20.
0: All right, park it. Let's go to the phones, get Dave in here. Dave has some paver questions for the great expert, John J. Welch.
5: Hi, good morning. Dave. Thanks for taking the call. I have an older walk that I'd like to restore a little bit. It's older concrete, about 14-inch square concrete pavers, and it was done with the gaps in between about 5/8 of an inch with stone dust. And over the years, the organics and moss and different things have grown up in between them. So I'm taking that out and going to replace it. And I'm just wondering if you can tell me, wanted to get your opinion on doing that, and then possibly would you, is there something else to use or besides polymeric sand, or fill it up so much with crush, the stone dust, and then put something on it, or because the gaps are so wide.
0: The question I would ask John before he answers this wonderful question is 5/8 of an inch is a fairly good size groove, right?
14: Yeah, it's big gaps, or so that's a large joint to fill. You stay away from anything to do with stone dust. Okay, that's the enemy. So let's not do that. Once you clean the joints out completely. More than an inch down, all right, because you need more than an inch. But being so wide, I'd even take it all the way to the base if I could. And a good tool for that is a shop vac and a screwdriver or a putty knife and, just a shop vac, believe it or not. You can go right along it and suck that stuff right out.
0: How deep does it need to be?
14: I would want it down to the original setting bed / base. So, however thick those slabs are, I'd want it that thickness. And then... So get all that material out of there, and then I would use I don't know what base material is there, but Alliance makes this nitro resin sand that has a little bit of permeability to it. A little bit of inflow will go through there, so which I don't necessarily know that that's what I want going on in your situation, but if water going through the system is not a problem for the system, then nitro resin sand, is unbelievable. It'll firm up, harden up, and stay hard forever. That's number one. Number two is Alliance makes what's called gator dust, and it can handle a bigger joint. I'm not, forgive me for not having it off the top of my head, but I think it's a 5/8 inch joint and larger. So that would be something you could use as well versus just a standard polymeric sand joint, because the polymeric sands, we don't want to get into big, big joints. Now, some of them say up to, an inch or an inch and a quarter or things like that, but I just don't like to use them in joints that get that big. I want to use the material that is on the lower end of the size of joint it can be put in. For example, I think gator dust goes up to 4 inch. Like a half inch up to 4 inch. So that's where I'd want to be with that versus something that goes from 3/16 up to 5/8. I'd rather, use something that's bigger for its joint. So number one, nitro resin sand by Alliance. Number two, gator dust by Alliance. That's what I would be looking at.
0: That help, Dave?
5: Yes, that does. Just to fill you in, the joints are about cleaned out to a depth of about an inch and a quarter to inch and a half deep.
14: In both materials cases, in the joint fill material that I described, they both want minimum of an inch. So you're exceeding the minimum, which is good.
5: Okay. And what I was going to do is, because they had a little bit of moss and, debris over the years, because they're like a porous concrete, I was going to clean it with a paver cleaner and then pressure wash them.
14: Do that after the joints are set up completely. Joints first, let it set up completely, then do your cleaning.
5: Okay, okay. This product here, the Alliance product, is that available just through paving companies, or where would we?
14: Correct. So, like, you know, the paver suppliers around town. I don't know which side of town you're on, but there's, you know, the north side of Rochester, the west side of Rochester, the east side of Rochester, they're around. So looking for a paver supplier, and you can walk right in and buy it there.
5: Right. Well, we're on Jim's side, and we have Weckchester.
0: We'll just stay away from naming names there, Dave. But, yeah, that's a good place to go. And there's a bunch of them over on this side, too. So
14: there's two within a mile of that place that you're talking about. There's one there, and then there's one just north of there.
0: Right.
5: Okay, very good. Thank you, guys. I appreciate it.
0: All right, Dave, thanks for calling. We appreciate you. That was a good question. It's, do-it-yourself paperwork is not always do-it-yourself. I mean, it's much easier to talk about than it is to do it.
14: Right.
0: Unless you're John Welch Enterprise, 924-4488, and on the web at johnwelch.com, right?
14: Yeah, and even we, the pros, can make mistakes, right? I mean, it's a challenging thing. There's no doubt about it.
0: All right, we'll be right back. Stay here.
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0: I don't care. Good morning and welcome back to your Home Repair Clinic. Jim and John with you this morning. We have plenty of open lines, 222-1180. Let me ask you this, Welch. Ketchup, refrigerator or cabinet? Darn it. Nobody can hear him.
14: Refrigerator after opening.
0: So frustrating.
14: Refrigerator after opening.
0: Okay. How about mustard?
14: Refrigerator after opening.
0: Mayo?
14: Refrigerator after opening.
0: Barbecue sauce?
14: Refrigerator after opening.
0: Soy sauce?
14: Refrigerator after opening.
0: Teriyaki sauce?
14: Refrigerator after opening.
0: Worcestershire sauce.
14: Refrigerator after opening.
0: Salsa.
14: Refrigerator after opening.
0: All right. You're in lockstep with what foodsafety.gov says. All of those things should be stored in the refrigerator. When they ask the ketchup companies like Heinz, an idea of what people were doing. They interviewed 2,500 people, and they were almost split exactly down the middle about where you put ketchup.
14: Really?
0: Yeah. Yeah. Interesting, because everything is always refrigerated here because, especially in the summertime, the temperatures might be in the 60s in the morning, but they're 85 in the afternoon. You can't have stuff sitting out like that, right?
14: Certainly not at your place.
0: Well, now, what does that mean?
14: It means with all the critters you've got around there, the last thing you want is anything sitting out.
0: Oh, my gosh. I fight the feelings I have. I do have one more public service announcement, if I may.
14: I would like to hear it.
0: All right. Our friends at Saints Place are having their annual sale. That's from August 4th through the 7th. And it's in the large gym at the Parish Center at St. John of Rochester Church at 10 Wickford Way in Fairport, right off Route 31. The quantity and quality of the items they've collected there, they're super sale, all kinds of things. Small kitchen appliances, furniture, electronics, books, toys, artwork, sporting goods, bikes, clothing, collectible items, all donated by the Rochester community. So, check that whole thing out. That's the August 4th through the 7th, Saints Place Giant Super Sale. Now, they also have a deal here. This is called the First Chance Sale.
14: All right.
0: August 4th, which is a Tuesday, you pay a $10 entrance fee, cash only, and this year you get 10% off anything that you buy there. And that's you get in the best stuff, right, because you're on day one. Beginning at 10 a.m. So, and then Wednesday and Thursday follows, and then they have half price on one of those days. So, anyway, Saints Place, another great charity in our area that does a wonderful thing for people that are legally have emigrated to the United States and are having to settle here, which is, can you imagine just going to another company or another country and just, what do you do type of deal?
14: No, I can't. I can't imagine.
0: Obviously. So that's wonderful. So these guys do a great job. So,
14: but our parents did it, and our grandparents and stuff like that. So,
0: yeah, we tracked. Well, that's another whole story. Let's go to the phones, get John in here real quick before the ending. John, we're up against time, buddy. So you got about a minute here. It says wiring a lamp.
22: I'm wiring a fixture that I bought at a big box store, a ceiling fixture.
2: And it comes with these little square connectors that I think are supposed to be in place of the wire nuts.
14: Yes.
3: Love them.
2: Are those things really good, or should I cut them off and put wire nuts on?
0: You do whatever you're comfortable doing, and so that you don't have to worry about it. But we use those things constantly. They're so easy, and it makes your life so much better. It's easier to tuck them into the box, and I love those things. I use them too. So.
2: Okay.
0: All right.
2: I guess I'll use them then.
14: Yeah, okay, buddy.
0: Thanks for calling. Thank you very much. Yeah, you're welcome. I wired my whole barn with those things.
14: Did you?
0: I love them. So it's always been a problem stuffing all those wire nuts into a box, right? And these things make it so much easier, more compact. There is a little bit of a learning curve there. You can't strip an inch of it, right, and have the bare wire hanging out or whatever. You have to know what you're doing.
14: But, yeah, right. But you know, they do a nice job, and I've thought about it because we had a caller call in and say he doesn't like the amount of contact. Like, it doesn't have that full contact, like putting two wires together, twisting them up, putting a wire nut in it, where it's a real solid contact. It's just like touching whatever little piece of metal is kind of gripping on it like that. So it made me go to the mental drawing board and think about it, like, right? And this is what I came up with. We put in a 20-amp circuit with a 12-gauge wire, mm-hmm. and we expect it to run 8 items or whatever that may be, 8 outlets, 8 light fixtures, whatever. So we're not looking for 20 amps, if you will, of contact at that light. That's not what we're looking for. You know what I mean? We don't need that much power there. So so it doesn't bother me.
0: So do you know, you're such a genius when it comes to explaining that stuff. Did you know that Einstein's brain was cut up and put in mason jars in a beer cooler?
14: Why would they do that? Did they think they could discover something from it?
0: Well, yeah. I mean, the guy was a genius. Wouldn't you like to look at his brain and see what the difference between his brain is and yours?
14: I don't think you could identify anything different, for God's sake. This is ridiculous.
0: I don't know about that.
14: Sometimes I wonder what's going on in your brain.
0: I understand that.
14: I know what's not going on in your brain. Common sense.
0: That may be true. Well, folks, thank you for participating. God willing, John and I will be back next Saturday morning, 6 o'clock sharp, to do it all over again. But if you need John Welch, you know where he is, 924-4488 and johnwelch.com. 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

0: I'm Paul Stevens, Fox News. Officials say U.S. strikes against Iran have paused, at least for now. Fox's Trey Yingst in Tel Aviv.
1: The White House is making clear the military option remains on the table as President Trump considers solutions that are both using force and diplomacy. White House Communications Director Stephen Chung told Fox News Digital that President Trump has always been consistent in saying he prefers a diplomatic solution, but he continues to retain all options if Iran continues terrorist activities in the Strait of Hormuz or against allies. Chung went on to say it would be wise for Iran to work towards a negotiated deal. Otherwise, they know what will happen. The U.S. naval blockade remains in effect as the economic pressure is being felt inside of Iran.
0: This as negotiators continue to press forward with peace talks, as Iran says its officials have held several rounds of talks with Oman about the Strait of Hormuz over the weekend. German authorities canceling a popular Pride festival Saturday. This after a car ran through the festivities.
2: Police in Berlin are searching for a suspect who allegedly plowed a van through a crowd at an LGBTQ plus Pride event. At least one person was killed. 16 others are hurt. Police say the suspect has ties to local Islamic groups and they believe the act was terrorism. Hundreds of thousands of people were in Berlin for that celebration.
0: And that is Fox's Chan Lee Painter. Cops say they again have ID'd a suspect. Still no arrest just yet. A raging wildfire in southwest France forcing the evacuation of 55,000 people overnight Sunday. That brings the total number forced out of their homes to a staggering 220,000 in one region alone. Flames creeping ever closer to the famed wine city of Bordeaux. Neighboring Spain, by the way, also overseeing its own fire evacuations on the country's East Coast. 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
4: From the WAM 1180 newsroom, I'm Anthony Panasowicz. Several people are without a home and pets were lost in a 3-alarm fire yesterday in Medina. Fire crews found the home on Prospect Avenue with heavy fire early on Saturday morning before the blaze spread to a second home, with a third home also being damaged. No residents or firefighters were hurt, but several family pets died in the fire. Bauman's Farm Market in Penfield is back welcoming customers less than a week after their business was destroyed by a fire. The farm market and greenhouses are now under tents and welcome their first customers again on Saturday. Lines wrapped around the parking lot to get fresh fruit, veggies, and flowers as the family-owned business rebuilds. And the Ribs and Rhythm Festival takes over Parcel 5 today. The celebration runs 12 to 8 this afternoon and features over 20 live performances, barbecue competitions, and family-friendly fun. Tickets are just under $18 for the second-year festival that says to have the best barbecue in town. Your 13-way Weather Authority forecast today, partly sunny with isolated thunderstorms late, 83 for your high. 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
8: Vicki Henderson. Good morning.
7: Nice. Vicki's here too.
8: And, hey, this is the second. To you. Huh? I was going to say, it's the second live audience we'd had this week.
7: That's right. 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
8: no, you can go to their Facebook, you know, and see it.
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7: 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So number, their number, 425-1110, 425-1110. It'll prompt you one for Henrietta or two, one for East Rochester or two for Brighton Henrietta Town Line Road location right across from Delta Sonic. So, hey, there we go. Yeah, we had a little rough night last night. We were I don't know, guinea pigs, sacrificial lambs, whatever it was. Lamb decided we should participate in a cooking rumble, you know, against the seven chefs.
8: Yeah. How seven fair chefs? Was that?
7: That's right.
8: That was and not fair at all. Just going to say.
7: Right. That's right, but I make a mean peanut butter and jelly on toast, so we had it going strong.
8: Well, too bad we didn't make that, because that might have won.
7: That would have been nice, yeah. You know, nothing like, this was out at...
8: No, I got to tell the story.
7: Yeah, well, we were out, just tell them where we were, at Champion Hills Golf Course.
8: Right.
7: Tremendous place. Vicki knows the owner. I know. I talked to Dan. I didn't talk to his wife at all. I'm sorry. It was a rough night, but Vicki did all the socializing. It was very good. Our buddy Jim Salmon was out there. He probably talked about it on his show. He was one of the testers. He ate all the food and then complained about our food. So I don't think that's a-
8: he did. He but kept.
7: I think he got the plantain that I dropped on the floor.
8: So
7: it's the only one who saw that, so that was okay.
8: It was an adventure, I'll tell you. So the funny story is, we start out, my flame keeps going out on my grill. Goes out, have no flame, and then I'm yelling at Doug, and Doug is gone. So now I have no flame, no husband, and no help, right?
7: That's right.
8: Yeah. So Doug's out. Yeah, it was all rigged, because they know we were going to win. They knew. Right. They were nervous. Yeah, I could tell. Yeah.
7: And, you know, John DeTullio was MC, and his wife Debbie and daughter Gemma were there, too. They were taste testers with Jim Salmon, and we had a great time. Great time.
8: Yeah. So I do have to tell the story about one of the – we had to make three dishes. And Doug, the last dish was a dessert, and Doug had to take the bread out. I'm like, go take it, put it in the pizza oven, toast it, bring it back. Hey. Right? So what do, Doug?
7: I turned the whole thing into blueberry and strawberry flambé. It was very impressive.
8: No, it wasn't. Because what do we have to do to your dough?
7: Well, Vicki, you know, Vicki went over to sweet talk the bartender, getting some ice cream.
8: No, I know, but what did we have to do to your dough? What did you do to the dough, and then why did I have to get rid of it?
7: Oh, I had put it in the pizza oven. And it caught fire, you know?
8: Yeah, and then what happened? Didn't you drop it?
7: Oh, yeah, I pulled it out with the pizza pan, you know, the pizza, you know, the pizza
8: the P.O.? The pizza P.O.
7: As I turn around, the whole thing slid right off onto the ground.
8: What did you do?
7: I just picked it up, put it back in the tray, and brought it back inside. There was only about six or seven people that saw that. So that was still good.
8: No, so I tossed it out, and we used no-no. So then I did sweet talk the bartender. His name was John. He was a sweetheart. I'm like, listen, I know this is cheating, but I need three scoops of ice cream. And he did get that for me. We still lost, but it was fun.
7: Yeah. Yeah.
8: Yeah. It looked good. The chefs
7: were awesome. You know, just when you think that you know, your way around the kitchen, you don't know nothing. These guys just know things. And Chris was nice enough to lean over and say, listen, you take these things, you do this, do that, and you're done. He made it so simple.
8: And, yeah, but he did pop his champagne and then sprayed us. Oh, yeah. We got sprayed. Oh. My flame went out. My husband left me. It was like a country song.
7: Yeah, that's it. That's right.
8: And Jim Salmon comes by. He's like, where's Doug? I'm like, listen, this is how Doug rolls. He starts a project, and then you turn around to ask him a question, and he leaves. He's gone. You can't find him. So it was part of a team. I was part of the team that was there.
7: Yeah, and one of our friends was there, and she kept buying bourbon for us.
8: Yeah.
7: And kept buying bourbon because she was hammered. But, well, I shouldn't say hammered, but she was.
8: She was hammered. Anyway, no, she was time. Hammered. She had fun. And then my other friend, both of them were Patties. One's Patty Orn, Patty Ransko. Love them. Both, thank you so much for being there. And Andy. Yeah. Yes. Yeah. It was nice of them to support us.
7: Yeah. And
8: they're a tragedy.
7: Bruce Chapman was there, and yeah, it was great. And
8: we went down in flames.
7: Yeah, we did. But it's good to be with the iHeart family, or the Wham family. You know, it's you know, yeah, it's a 50,000 watt station. We're a flamethrower, but man, it's a small family. You know, it's a small type family, right, Matt? And there you go.
9: Yes, it is.
7: Yeah, well, Brad, there you go.
8: Yeah, well, Matt's a chef too, because you know he does. Him and Jim do this cooking show. I don't know why they didn't get on there, but they were, you know, because Jim wanted to sit down and eat, I guess.
7: Yeah, and I gotta say that I've never had it yet until last night, but had Jim's barbecue sauce, the cherry bourbon barbecue sauce.
9: Cherry bourbon barbecue sauce, Doug.
7: That's right. Yeah. That's right. I can remember.
8: And well, I had bourbon.
7: It was great. Yeah.
8: I had bourbon. Yeah, a lot of it.
7: And it's trail rub. And I like his trail rub. I'm more of a rub guy than I am a barbecue sauce guy. But yeah, they were both excellent. So
8: I do want to say thanks to John and Joanne Pavina for being there too for us. That was nice of them.
7: Yeah, John's always there to back us up. You know, he's anytime we get involved in something, he shows up. And Joanne was there also. It was a great time. Great time.
8: It was more funny than anything. I guess that's why they had us there, because they knew we would go down in flames and laugh about it.
7: Yeah, right. Exactly. Yeah. It was a good time. Good time.
8: And I took everything. I stole everything.
7: Yes, you did.
8: I took everybody's chefs, all the barbecue sauce, all the rub. I'm like, you're not taking this, right? You're not taking this. And then the girl's like, I'll take your apron. I'm like, no, you won't. I'm keeping it.
7: It's the apron. Yeah.
8: I kept everything. Yeah. Well,
7: we'll probably get a call from John on Monday. Listen, you know.
8: They need those aprons back.
7: Franklin Hills is looking for those aprons. You know, or if you might have them.
8: So. Nope. Left it on the table.
7: Everybody knows, don't invite us anymore because Vicky will steal it all.
8: Well, it's not really stealing if I do it while they're looking. You know, like that's you different. Drop the when you drop the food and put it back on the plate, people were staring, Doug.
7: Yeah, so what? Let them stare. Let's see how they do. If they never drop anything. You know, and it's hot. It's hot. There's, you know, it kills all the bacteria. And there's the 5-second rule.
8: Well, it was more like the 30-minute rule with you. Yeah, oh, my gosh. But you did make a mean chicken. I will give you that. Your chicken was to die for. It was very good on a whim.
7: Yeah, yeah. So, but, yeah, they bring out a tray covered up, and they say, go. And you open up and go, okay, what do I got here? And we had chicken. So, it was chicken thighs, and they were good. I like thick chicken thighs. So then we get to go into a pantry. They set up a pantry. So you go in there and say, okay, what do I got here? So they had some eggs, and they had some flour, and they had some panko breading. There you go. And then they had Cajun seasoning. Oh, awesome. I love that stuff. So, you know, I did an egg wash and two egg washes, with flour, and then threw the panko on top of that. And, took it outside. The pizza oven and the deep fryer and all that, and the grill were outside. So I went out there and deep fried it, brought it back in, threw some Cajun spicing on it. Man, it was. I actually cut a small piece off, tried it. You know, it was awesome.
8: But I think we were starving because we never did get to eat.
7: Yeah, we didn't get to eat at all. Yeah,
8: no, we were too busy trying to get to the top of the water.
7: Yeah, yeah, exactly. So
8: yeah.
7: Anyways,
8: so yeah. We had Burger King.
7: Yeah, we stopped the Burger King on the way home.
8: All that food we ate, Burger King. Yeah, we stopped and got wined and dined at Burger, and then we had to wait. The guy's like, "Hold on, we're real busy." I'm like, "There's nobody in the parking lot."
7: Yeah, this is like a big DoorDash order.
8: Yeah. So the drive-thru had to wait for the DoorDash. I'm like, are you kidding me? Oh my gosh. Anyway, that was our luck last night.
7: Yeah. Anyways, okay. You hear the music? When we get back, we're going to talk about cars. We're going to try and talk about cars. You know, so much for the cooking show. So this is Doug from Camelot. We'll be right back.
10: If I got 30 more years left,
11: live.
10: I don't see that happening.
11: For today.
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11: Remembering Lindsey Graham.
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7: Okay, we're right back at you. 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And we are a home of free diagnostics. I know I haven't said it before. I've said it before and I haven't said it in a while, but we do free diagnostics all day long. So come on by. You got a check engine light on, ABS light. Car doesn't drive right. Pulls to the left, pulls to the right. What's that squeak? What's that rattle?
8: What's that smell?
7: Yeah, whatever it is. It's fine. Yeah, let's find out. And we'll tell you what's going on, give you an idea on a price, and take it or leave it or whatever. But that's what we do. I don't think it's any different than having somebody come out and take a look at your roof. Tell you how much it's going to cost for a new roof. Okay. So
8: I know Molly Salmon came in and she's like, I got a smell in my car. I told her it was probably her. She's like, it's something dead. I'm like, it's definitely you then.
7: Yeah, there you go.
8: But I think it was her filter.
7: That's right. Yeah, it was. 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So they're there 6 days a week. No excuse for you not to go out there and peruse their lot of the with all their tractors on it. So moving on. Joe's on the phone. Hey, Joe, how you doing?
1: Hey, how you doing today?
7: Good, man. What's going on?
1: So, I bought the ex-Fire Chiefs Tahoe. It's a great vehicle. 2008. Yeah. Yesterday, hopped in the thing, won't start. All it does is click.
7: Yeah.
1: So I checked the voltages, and it's got a backup battery in it.
7: Yeah.
1: It all of a sudden started yesterday, but as soon as I pulled it in the driveway again and went to restart it, it would not restart. Any clues what would be happening?
7: Okay. And, you know, we see this quite a bit on these first responder vehicles. How's that? Whether it's police, fire.
1: Yeah, yeah.
7: We do. You know, they take the lights off them, take this off, take that off. And they put it back together, and they don't get everything tight. And I'm thinking your problem is probably going to be somewhere in the ground area. Now, what year is this Tahoe?
1: 2018. So, at any rate, when I got this truck, they did not disassemble any lights. The only thing they did was pull the fuses.
7: Okay.
1: All the lights are still intact.
7: Okay. All right. So, how long have you had the truck?
1: About a month.
7: About a month. Okay. Yeah. All right.
1: I want it on auction.
7: Yeah. Oh, yeah. Okay. All right. Well, I still think you've got a ground issue somewhere, unless you've got a bad battery. You know, I just don't know. I can't test your battery. I know it's got a backup battery, but you could have two bad batteries.
8: Or if it's clicking, is it just clicking? Could it be the starter?
7: Well, yeah, it could be a starter. It could be. That's one of the things that you really can't tell until you look at it. I've got to get a multimeter on it. You got to get a load tester. You should also take a look. There is a ground strap on the GMs on GM trucks that runs from the right front side, the right front frame to either the engine itself or to the AC compressor. You should look at that to make sure that's not corroded or broken, because that'll screw it a lot of things on the inside. It'll make your dashboard do funny things. It'll affect your fuel pump. It'll affect your starter.
1: Looking inside this engine, it looks like it came off the Sherwin floor, to be honest with you.
7: Well, it sure did.
1: It's immaculate. Sure did.
7: Absolutely.
8: It doesn't matter. All the ground straps underneath.
7: Yeah, all the fire trucks are like that. But that still, there's some things they get a little bit of, they got to go out in the wintertime. They're going to get salty. And even though they wash it off, that salt starts eating away at that. It's a braided ground strap. There's no protection. There's no, you know, plastic sheeting on it or insulation on it. It's just a braided ground strap, and it starts to rot. So, and I'm not saying that's what it is, but that's something, one of the things we find. But I would look at make sure your terminals are tight. You really got to check the voltage. You can't be out there with a 12-volt battery, okay? You've got to be at 13 and a half volts. When you start it up, it should be running at 14-plus volts, okay?
1: Yeah, so when I got my charger on it right now.
7: Yeah, okay, good.
1: And with my charger on it, it's at 13.6. You take the charger off of it, and you see it drop like almost instantly.
8: We'll put some batteries in.
1: Does he think it's a battery then?
7: Well,
1: all right.
7: All things being equal, it is a 6-year-old battery, right? Be a factory battery, GM battery. So
1: you know what? The date on it's 2022.
7: Okay, so it's still 4 years old, and it's heavy service, too. So when they go to a scene, that truck stays on and stays at idle, and all the lights are running. Or sometimes they don't even leave it on. They switch off one battery, leave the other battery on, let all the lights run, and the truck is off, so it drains the battery down. So
1: So there's no switch or anything for those two batteries.
7: Usually there's an isolator and a switch, you know, A, B, and then A plus B, you know, tied together. And all I can tell you is I can look at it. You know, I don't think it'd take me long to figure out where your problem
1: is. If I can get it started, I'll bring it out.
7: Okay, do that.
1: All right. Appreciate it.
7: Okay, Joe. Yeah, that's a hard one. All I can do is throw a lot of a lot of ideas out there for them to check it. I really got to check. You got to check the voltage. You got to have enough voltage, first of all. Check that. Got to check if you have a draw.
8: Well, he says it drops when he starts it. So,
7: well, there you go. It will drop if he gets it started, right? Yeah. But it should charge right back up.
8: Right.
7: But he's got to, you know, if you get one of those battery testers like at Harbor Freight, they cost like $35. That's what we got here. My number one go-to tool. Put it on there. There's how much voltage I have. Hit the load button and see where the needle goes from there.
8: Yep. Process elimination. Hey.
7: That's right. All right. You hear the music. We're going to take a break. We're going to be right back after. This is Doug from Camelot. We'll see you on the other side.
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5: the WHAM 1180 newsroom, I'm Anthony Panazowicz. Several people are without a home and pets were lost in a 3-alarm fire in Medina. Fire crews found the home on Prospect Avenue with a heavy fire early on Saturday morning before the blaze spread to a second and then later third home. No residents or firefighters were hurt, but several family pets died in the fire. Two people are still in serious condition at the hospital for injuries suffered in a crash in Perry. Police say it happened at State Route 20A near Coe Road on Friday, where two people had to be life-flighted to Strong Memorial Hospital. A man is in stable condition, but a woman is still in the ICU. A third person was transported to Erie County Medical for an evaluation. And rallygoers held a vigil last night for two people killed in separate incidents with federal immigration officers. The two people were both shot and killed in Maine after allegedly not complying with orders, with a small group holding a vigil and then marched towards the federal building on State Street in Rochester. Your 13 WHAM Weather Authority forecast today, partly sunny with an isolated thunderstorm late. 83 for your high. 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
6: I'm Paul Stevens. In Germany, they look for a suspect.
7: Police in Berlin are searching for a suspect who allegedly plowed a van through a crowd at an LGBTQ plus pride event. At least one person was killed. 16 others are hurt. Police say the suspect has ties to a local Islamic group, and they believe it was terrorism. Hundreds of thousands of people were in Berlin for the celebration.
6: And that's Fox's Chan Lee Painter. President Trump facing some growing concerns over the Iran war, but Republican National Committee Chair Joe Gruters says Mr. Trump has a good case to claim.
8: Listen, we got to have faith in the president. We can't let Iran have a nuclear weapon. And this president's making sure that that doesn't happen. I mean, he deserves a lot of credit for being so courageous.
6: RNC Chair Joe Gruters on Fox's The Big Weekend Show. 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
6: 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You know, they've got pictures of everything they carry there. You know, they have men's belts, women's belts, Western boots, women's boots. I call them cowboy boots. I don't know about anybody else. I guess maybe that's, what is that? Is that inappropriate, culturally inappropriate? I don't know.
7: I don't think so. The cowboy boot.
6: Yeah, cowboy boots. I don't think you're going to insult anybody by calling them a cowboy, but they got belt buckles, hats. You know, I always love those cowboy hats. I never had the guts to wear one because it's kind of like being a poser, you know.
7: Poser, you're funny.
6: Well, yeah. Well, I wear a Bills cap. You know, my Buffalo Bills player. But it's different if you're a cowboy. You know, yeah. But anyways, men's jeans and pants, women's jeans and pants. I'm just going down through the website here. Bolo ties, jewelry, Western jewelry, which you know is probably most. And I most associate that with Navajo jewelry. It's great stuff, silver and turquoise, but great operation they have there. Their phone number, 586-637-2530, 586-637-2530. They are open as soon as we close here, okay? Trying to get you their address here, but give me a minute. They're right on the edge of Monroe County out there in 104. So that they cover a bigger area. So it's not just, you know, they're not that far from where we are right here. You know, what's that, 20 minutes or so? Right down.
7: So it's not bad. Not a bad ride.
6: I'd go right out 531, you know, out to, was it 19 or whatever? I just head north and pick up 104. There they are. They're at 8064 West Ridge Road in Brockport, actually Clarkson, but it's a Brockport mailing address. So they get a lot of pull from, Albion, that area. So, so make sure when you call them, you put the 585 in, because I know you're all 716 out there. But once again, Circle B Western Wear, it's family owned and operated, open 6 days a week. I mean, you know, heck, you got no excuse not to go out and check them out. So give them a call, stop out and see them. Circle B Western Wear. All right. I guess, you know, one of the issues we had this week, and it's always an issue, and it's, you know, it's always going to get worse, headlight failure, tail light failure, you know, exterior light failure. Let's just put it that way. Mm-hmm. You know, we have this car, and headlights will always, you know, first of all, it's illegal to have LED headlights. All right, let's get that straight. Anything shooting forward with white light is illegal. So, you know, that's a good thing, because now when you blow a headlight, it's just a bulb. It's some kind of bulb. It may be an expensive HID, high intensity bulb, or it may just be a regular, you know, 9007 or whatever it is. So that's not too bad to have to replace them. But I'm getting at the LED section of it, you know.
7: The trail lights that go over the top of the
6: tail lights. Yeah, the tail lights are LED. Your center stoplight is LED. And these are extremely expensive. And the sad part, even your headlight, if you got a turn signal that's not working and it's LED, you got to replace the whole headlight assembly. Okay. So first I told you the headlight bulb's not that expensive, but here comes the turn signal. Yeah, if your turn signal isn't working, it's an LED.
7: LED is those trailing lights. So you see those lights are all strung together. That's LED. Just so people know, right?
6: Yeah, I mean they're great because they technically really they don't burn out that much, and they don't.
7: But they look pretty.
6: Really, the big deal is there's not much of a draw on a battery. You know, we've gone about as far as we can go with our so-called 12-volt batteries in cars. You know, with all the electronics we have and all the modules and all the assemblies and all the computers that run that got to run these cars, and and on top of that, now we have start-stop technology. We all know what that is. Well, not everybody knows it, but most everybody knows when you come to a stop sign, you put your foot on the brake, the car shuts off. Well, all that stuff's got to stay running while your car is off. And now they've come up with AGM batteries, absorbed mass mat batteries, that are just so much denser and heavier. And sometimes you got to have two batteries, to do this. So, but getting back to the LED, nothing's more frustrating for us than we're doing an inspection and that center stoplight's out. It's typically, it used to be like two or three bulbs up there and, they're easy to get to and just replace them. Now they're, it may be a foot long and it's got six or seven or eight LED lights in there and it's not working. And
7: it has to be working for the inspection.
6: It has to be working, right, to pass inspection. And what do you do? And now you're talking, you're not talking $25. You're talking $300, $400, $500 for one of those light assemblies, because you can't just pop out an LED, it's not a light bulb. What do you call that?
7: I would say a string of lights.
6: Yeah.
7: I call them a strip.
6: It's a string of lights in a plastic.
7: A strip.
6: Plastic housing.
7: Right.
6: So, and which may also bring us back to, extended service contracts, which I'm still a believer in. I believe in them very much. I've always said you got to read what it is and you got to understand what it is. Okay, it's not a warranty; it's an insurance policy, right? Okay,
7: right.
6: So it's just like you got health insurance. You go to the doctor, and the doctor looks you over, whatever. And you get all set. All right, you're all set. First of all, you get to walk out there. You got to pay a $50 deductible. All right, so you got $50 deductible. And then they might say, "Well, none of what you talked about today with your doctor
7: is covered.
6: It's covered. Okay? It's not covered. Okay, it was a consultation. We don't cover consultations. Okay, so that's you got to pay for that too. There's another $100. So that's just like extended service contracts. Not everything is covered. They say it is. It isn't. Okay, and you got to understand why some things." For instance, gaskets and seals aren't covered. They aren't covered by themselves. If you have a problem with a head gasket, let's say you got a head problem. Let's say the head cracks and it's not heat related. It's a defect, and that happens. They're out there. There are some that are just, they crack or whatever it may be, and now you need a new head, or you need the head milled, and you need a head gasket. That's when they pay for the head gasket. They pay it as a part of a covered repair. So it's important you read that policy or ask somebody that knows what goes on. Call me, bring it over to me. I'll read it. I'll tell you what's covered, what's not covered. So it's a...
7: And a lot of companies do take the policies and work with them if we do, but some people don't because it's a lot of time and effort sitting back there on that phone.
6: Yeah,
7: and Doug's really good at it. So we let him sit back there, shut the door. Yeah. Because you have to get part numbers, it's a lot of work.
6: Yeah, and we have, we're fortunate to have enough people here where I can do that. I don't have to work on the car myself. I can sit here and do this. Vicky does her job, and Jeff does his job. My son Spencer does his job, and everybody works, and everything's going just fine. And I just sit here tied to the phone, and that's okay. That's okay. It's part of doing business,
7: right?
6: So I'm a big believer in them. But when you buy them, you got to make sure. You want coverage on this stuff. You want coverage on, that TV screen you know, I call it TV screen on the dashboard, and you want your lights covered, okay? And
7: because I know our headlights are $1,600
6: a piece. Options, you know, they step sell you up in, you know, from silver to gold to platinum to unobtainium or something like that. So anyway, I want to talk a little bit more about this when we get back on what they're going to. How they get out of cover components. So, you hear the music. We'll be right back after the break. This is Doug from Camelot Auto Service.
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11: Okay, we're right back at you. And this segment's brought to you by... I have a tough day here, I'll tell you.
12: Tom Bloom.
11: Tom Bloom, that's right. Bloom,
12: there you go.
11: Bloom Contractors at 10 Ontario Street. And right around the street, right around the corner from us. And you know, do you need any of that stuff? The dirt, I'll call it topsoil, mulch, stone, gravel. He's got it. He's also got a lot of good advice. He's also got storage. He has indoor climate controlled storage secured. He has outdoor, not so climate controlled storage, but it's also secured too.
12: Right.
11: So it's all monitored. And he's, like I said, he's right over here at East Rochester. Like I said, right around the corner from us. Right off of Washington Street, and or Lincoln. Sorry, Washington's other side. Lincoln. Tough day here. Had a rough night. Anyways,
12: yeah, we did.
11: Bloom Contracting is, and that's I've been going there for years. And before he even knew who I was buying from him. I guess maybe he thought he knew who I was. I don't know. I didn't ever tell him my name to begin with. I just said I need some mulch. I know you got it there. So, and he just dumps it right in my truck. Like, cover it with a tarp and I take it home. So but his number is 738-1000. If you got any questions, call him. He probably won't answer. It's got an answer, you know, it's got an answering machine there. But you know what? He calls you right back. He doesn't call you back at 4 p.m. when you call him at 8. He calls you right back. So the reason he doesn't answer, he's on his backhoe, you know, moving stuff around. So
12: right.
11: Or mulching or grinding up mulch. So but give him a call. 738-1000, Tom Bloom at Bloom Contractors, 10 Ontario Street. All right. So I'll finish up with these headlights and things. You know, if you get a crack in your headlight or your taillight, you bump into something, or it just, for whatever reason, it cracks or it fills with water.
12: Stone, whatever.
11: Yes, it fills with water. You have to deal with that on your own, okay? They're not going to cover it if it's cracked and, you know, water gets in there. If there's a seal at the top, you know, between the housing in the back and the lens, and it gets... you know, you get moisture in there, you have to deal with that. And we'll talk about that sometime. But, you know, they're not going to replace it because of that. All right. And if you get enough water in there, it shorts it out. Now you got a real problem. They're definitely not going to replace it. But it's one of these things that just fails on its own. And it's going to fail for an electronic reason, and they cover it. Right. Anytime we get those, we got to prove it to them. And sometimes we've actually had to take it and send it to them, you know, which takes a couple of days. But when you're talking about a $1,600 part, that's what you got to do. They're looking to save money. You know, you're looking to, get it covered. So, so be aware there are some proactive things you have to do to your car to maintain your warranty, to maintain the coverage on. If you got a leak, you got to deal with it. Okay. Tranny leak, engine oil leak, whatever it is, may or may not be covered, but if it's leaking, it has to be dealt with. Same with the steering system. So, anyways,
0: just be aware that you have to do your due diligence.
11: Right, you have to do your due diligence. And any questions on this stuff, give me a call. I'll talk to you about it. Bring in your contract. Let's read it together. Hey, Dave, you got a problem with your car computer?
2: Yes. Hello, Dave. Good morning, Doug and Vicki. I had a question about an older Honda that I have. I've been chasing a crank no start, and I believe I'm not getting power back to my fuel pump. I've done some chasing around on it, and all the fuses that are related to that are good. I do have a PGM-FI relay on that, and that does look like it's cracked a little bit in one of the terminals. I'm going to re-solder that and see if that fixes it. If that doesn't fix it, and I have to take the computer out, I just had a question for you. Is that something that you have to take to a dealer to have checked out, or I mean, what would you do?
11: No, not at all. First of all, you got to go right to have you checked for power and ground at the pump? Okay.
2: Yes.
11: The multimeter.
2: Yes. No power at the pump.
11: So now you got to track that wire back. You got to go back to the fuse box, you know, where the fuse is, and do you have power on the back side of that? I mean, don't just check the fuse, but check underneath the fuse box, or at least find the wire. All right, the color wire it is, and check that. Mm-hmm. You might want to check. There's probably a fuel pump relay also. All right.
2: That's the PGM FI relay, right.
11: I would swap that with a different relay, okay, because they're all the same, and see if that makes a difference.
2: Well, no, on this model here, this is an older 97. On this model here, it's an independent relay. It's almost like a double relay on this car. And did pull it out, you can look at the board on the back of it, and they tell you that, you know, they crack quite often. So
11: If you think you can solder it, then go ahead and do that. But if you needed a computer, you know, I would probably it's a 97. I would probably get a used computer out of a junkyard. It doesn't have to be programmed. This is before they had, I believe before they had security issues, with the security on the keys and the ignition switch. So you should be able to just pull a computer and stick it in there, you know.
2: I see.
11: You go online to a place called, rather than get the dealer involved.
2: So if you had to go the computer route, you wouldn't have to have it flashed then.
11: No, not for this age. You shouldn't.
2: Not for this age. Okay.
11: There's a website out there, car-part.com. Okay, and that connects you with junkyards all over the country, and you can put in the information you need to put in, and all these salvage yards will come back that have it or have access to it, whatever. They'll give you a price, and if you like it, they'll ship it out to you. But I would probably get a wiring diagram and pin out the back side of the computer to make sure everything's working, to find out if you got a computer problem or not. But you're going to have to get a wiring diagram and know where those wires do and how, you know, how many volts they have coming out, whether it's 12 or 5 or 7.
2: Right. Okay. Well, thank you very much. I appreciate the help.
11: Yeah, give me a call during the week and we can talk more about it if you'd like, you know. I'm getting the, Matt's giving me the big
0: chew. He's giving you the fingers.
11: Yeah, I know. He's giving me fingers here. So I guess it's time for us to go. This is Doug from Camelot. I promise a better show next week. I'm not going to let Wham keep me out so late at night.
0: Yeah.
11: Until next week, everybody be safe out there, and we'll see you on the road.
12: Documents we will release revealing shocking vulnerabilities in our election.

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13: A timeout. I'm Paul Stevens, Fox News. Officials say U.S. strikes against Iran have paused, at least for now. Fox's Trey Yingst in Tel Aviv.
14: The White House is making clear the military option remains on the table as President Trump considers solutions that are both using force and diplomacy. White House Communications Director Stephen Chung told Fox News Digital that President Trump has always been consistent in saying he prefers a diplomatic solution, but he continues to retain all options if Iran continues terrorist activities in the Strait of Hormuz or against allies. Chung went on to say it would be wise for Iran to work towards a negotiated deal. Otherwise, they know what will happen. The U.S. naval blockade remains in effect as the economic pressure is being felt inside of Iran.
13: This as negotiators continue to press forward with peace talks, as Iran says its officials have held several rounds of talks with Oman about the Strait of Hormuz over the weekend. German authorities canceling a popular Pride festival Saturday. This after a car ran through the festivities.
15: Police in Berlin are searching for a suspect who allegedly plowed a van through a crowd at an LGBTQ plus pride event. At least one person was killed. 16 others are hurt. Police say the suspect has ties to local Islamic groups and they believe the act was terrorism. Hundreds of thousands of people were in Berlin for that celebration.
13: And that is Fox's Chan Lee Painter. Cops say they again have ID'd a suspect. Still no arrest just yet. A raging wildfire in southwest France forcing the evacuation of 55,000 people overnight Sunday. That brings the total number forced out of their homes to a staggering 220,000 in one region alone. Flames creeping ever closer to the famed wine city of Bordeaux. Neighboring Spain, by the way, also overseeing its own fire evacuations on the country's East Coast. 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
16: From the UAM 1180 newsroom, I'm Anthony Panazowicz. Several people are without a home and pets were lost in a three-alarm fire in Medina. Fire crews found a home on Prospect Avenue with heavy fire early Saturday morning before the blaze spread to a second home and damaged a third. No residents or firefighters were hurt, but several family pets died in the fire. A retired Rochester police officer has raised $20,000 to honor local fallen police officers. Brett Sobreski ran 400 miles over the past week to raise the money for community action of Genesee and Orleans. Sobreski paid tribute to fallen officers Anthony Marzukowicz, Daryl Pearson, and Jamison Ritter earlier this week. And rallygoers held a vigil last night for two people killed in separate incidents with federal immigration officers. The two people were shot and killed in Maine after allegedly not complying with orders, with a small group holding a vigil and a march to the federal building on State Street in Rochester. Your 13 WAM Weather Authority forecast today, partly sunny with isolated to scattered thunderstorms late, 83 for your high. I'm Anthony Panasiewicz, News Radio WAM 1180, next news in 30 minutes, breaking news when it happens. 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
21: Attorney John Marchioni from Marchioni Associates.
20: So, John, I hear you're on your way to summer camp.
21: Yeah, I mean,
19: I thought you'd outgrow that by now.
20: Yeah, I'm taking my daughter down to Stella Maris as soon as we're done here. She's home packing, chomping on the bits, waiting for Dad.
21: Oh, she can't wait. My daughter can't wait. But yeah, I have two daughters that are going. Do you think they'd go on the same week? No. You know, these kids are so spoiled. I have to take one this Sunday and another one next Sunday. You know, because obviously they can't go at the same time.
20: Yeah, that's you.
19: Life's just not fair sometimes, John. That's quite a sacrifice you got to make.
21: It's the craziest thing is if I would even ask my father to go to Camp Stellamar and he would be gracious enough to allow me to go, I would have been, very grateful. But on top of everything else, I have to ruin two of my Sundays and take both of them in separate dates. It's just crazy.
20: We get lucky. My daughter goes to Stella Maris the same week my son goes up to Massawippi for Boy Scout camp. So for a week, we have no kids at the house. So we're like, well, what do we do? We looked at, let's take the boat out, go to dinner a few times. It's supposed to rain all week.
19: Is that a church, religious
20: I think
19: camp?
20: It's Catholic, right? Affiliated with Catholic church?
21: Maybe.
20: Yeah, like a roundabout way.
21: Money.
20: Yeah.
21: So. I just know it's somewhat expensive, but the kids love it. They absolutely love it.
19: I remember when my stepdaughters, the summer was very expensive.
20: Oh, the summer is really expensive. My son, though, my son is 13, so this is the last year he can do all this stuff. So, 14, it really changes a lot, on what they, not the day camp stuff. They can still do residential camp, but that day camp stuff, they're like, well, sorry, there's nothing for your kid. What do you do with a 14-year-old in the middle of the summer? I used to have a job, but now you can't get a job. 14-year-olds trying to find a job are tough.
19: Do you remember your first job as a kid?
20: I do.
19: What was it?
20: My first job was, I was a paper boy, but that didn't count. My first real job was I worked at my uncle's farm doing hay. That was work.
19: throwing bales of hay.
20: Throwing bales of hay. And you're the young guy, so you get to work the hay mow where it's 110 degrees and throw the bales of hay, not open in a field. Yeah. How about you? What was your first job?
21: Working at a construction site.
20: Yep.
21: Construction site. My father took me. I was so young, I can't remember. He would, I'd be 8 years old, I'd be falling asleep on a pallet of plywood. Because, you know, he'd get up so early in the morning. And like, every day during the summer, he'd make me go. Instead of going golfing like all these other kids are doing now, I was laying black and roughing houses. How's that?
20: Yep. And that,
21: anyways.
20: Once I hit about 15 and I could go to a job site more often, my first real job for a company was carrying shingles up a ladder. That's, you know, we'd get paid by the bundle we carried. So however many bundles you carried is how you got paid.
19: Back then.
20: Yeah, 15 years old, you figure out how to run up and down that ladder because you could be done working by noon.
19: Mine was all farm work.
20: Yep.
19: I remember several winters working, pulling brush, where they would trim off the vines, you know, from the grape.
20: Yep.
19: And then you're yanking on it. It's like below zero out, and then it lets loose and slaps you in the face. That should have been enough momentum to get me to go to college.
20: Yeah.
21: Yeah, it definitely motivates you to get an education. But I'll tell you what. So back to house talks, more related to real estate.
19: Oh, we got
21: to
19: talk real estate.
21: I found a way to get rid of geese. And I know there's probably a lot of listeners out there who want to know the solution. And it's so simple. It's actually called a goose gun. It's amazing. It's a handgun, but it shoots out a very loud banging sound. It's almost like a bottle rocket almost. And I'm telling you right now, I haven't had a goose since I started using the thing. I shot at, you know, maybe two flocks. You don't kill them or anything like that. But I shot at two flocks and they haven't come back since.
20: Are you doing this early morning?
21: No, I do it anytime I see them.
20: Okay.
21: I got the cameras. You know,
19: you got it remote controlled.
21: No. I'll leave my house or my office, drive all the way to my house, and just to shoot at them. And I probably shot like four or five times at them, and I got rid of them. They haven't come back since. So it definitely does work. So for those of the listeners out there, it's a great, it's cheap too. It's like $85 for this handgun. And it shoots a .22 caliber, like, blank, and it shoots out a bottle rocket. It doesn't kill them. It just scares the piss out of them, and it works. I tell you what, definitely works. So.
19: I'm kind of getting this Elmer Fudd Bugs Bunny vibe going here with John.
20: Goose gun.
21: I tried everything. I tried the chemicals on the lawn. I tried the sprinklers. I tried, you know, a dog, a fake. I even bought one of those fake dogs. It cost me $150 for a fake dog. And the geese figured out it was fake, and they started playing with it. I'm so pissed off.
19: I've seen John in the gym on the treadmill where he's looking at his phone, losing his mind, trying to turn on the sprinklers because the geese are in his backyard.
21: Oh, they just kill everything.
20: It's oh, they're awful. Well, you go down to the Bay Park North of the where the old Bayside restaurant used to be, and that's just covered. I mean, it's just covered with goose feces. It's disgusting. Last time I was there, it was awful. I hope they've cleaned it, but it was awful.
21: That's how my yard was, believe it or not.
20: You couldn't even walk. Yeah, I couldn't even walk.
21: No.
20: Yeah.
21: Couldn't walk. My daughters wouldn't go on the lawn.
19: Well, they'd trip. It's like walking through a dog kennel.
21: Yeah, and they get stuck to the bottom of your shoes and you walk in the house. It's ridiculous. But anyways.
19: What were you talking about last week? Because we cut you off, and I don't remember offhand.
21: We were talking about escrows.
20: Escrow.
21: I have a policy now in my office that we're not going to allow escrows unless, one, I'm drafting the escrow agreement, okay? Now, what an escrow is like, for example, we were talking a little bit about this off air. You do a final walkthrough, and there's several repairs or several issues that haven't been resolved before closing. And instead of resolving it before closing, postponing the closing, what they do is they elect to enter into an escrow agreement. And this agreement basically memorializes that after closing, the seller, either vis-a-vis through funds or through their own efforts, will make the necessary repairs or whatever the situation may be. They don't work. It's basically just kicking the can down the street because I'm telling you right now, of all the escrow agreements, probably more than 50% of them go south. And it's just so frustrating because your clients, if you're representing a buyer, become upset because the repairs haven't done. If you're on the sales side, they become upset because this money is being held in escrow without a resolution. So I'm just saying, for those of you who, you know, are in the process of purchasing a home and there are repairs or things that need to be done, you got to stay on top of your realtor or whoever it is that's helping you through the process, your attorney, and making sure at least a week or two that whatever issues that exist on the property are resolved ahead of time. And it's critical. And I've been drafting some escrow agreements, and because my escrow agreements obviously are so one-sided, nobody's agreeing to them. And I said, well, it's either this or, you know, we don't close, or alternatively, I'm buying you a lawsuit after closing. And it's just very frustrating when people don't do their jobs. And it's more obviously on the absentee sellers or sellers who have zero empathy for the buyers who have, you know, lacks in getting the work done in a timely manner, or no deficiencies to the house, they're not repairing it before closing, more importantly. But that's my 2-minute speech on real estate and escrows.
19: Well, you're not done. Going on that same vein, though, I had a case years ago where my seller had a rug underneath the kitchen table on hardwood floors, or they were laminated hardwood floors. He moves out, takes the rug with him. All the floors are delaminated. I mean, it was like, you know, if you had stepped on it, you would have been tortured. You know, it would have gone into your feet. It was that splintered up. And the buyers did final walkthrough and said that, we didn't know about this. It wasn't disclosed to us. And I approached the seller and I said, you know, I think they've got a legitimate gripe. He goes, I'm not doing anything. Take it or leave it. So they went ahead and closed. And I remember asking the attorney, which wasn't you, but the attorney at the time, you know, I go, is he going to get sued? He goes, well, they really can't now because they looked at it. They saw the problem. He refused to fix it. And they closed.
21: Well, I mean, we talked a little bit about this off air as well. And my position on this, it's not dispositive. You can still sue in small claims court. Now, if there is an issue of duress, in the sense that the buyer has to close because of a number of different reasons, like his, you know, documents are expiring, his rate lack's expiring. More importantly, he has nowhere to go because he's been planning on moving in on that date. And there's moving trucks in the front of the house. Whereas if they're not closing, there's nowhere to put their stuff and nowhere to live. That's duress. So in this situation where the buyer cannot delay the closing for a legitimate reason, then you can make the argument before a small claims judge that they didn't necessarily take the property as is because they did it under circumstances of duress. And it's an issue of fact. In other words, there's nothing that says dispositively that if in the event you close, you waive all the issues with respect to the house. That's not necessarily the case because you can make a strong argument that you had to close because whatever the circumstances, otherwise you wouldn't have closed and instead delayed the closing until the issues were resolved, or more importantly, you can resolve them through court before you close. But obviously, real estate, residential especially, everybody's under time constraints. You know, especially now, interest rates, for reasons I don't understand, are going up. I think they would be going down. And if you're not closing within 45 days of your contract close date, there's definitely the likelihood that your interest rates are going to go up. And the extension fees aren't cheap.
20: It looks like we're heading out to a break right now, and I'll give you my 2 cents, actually my 20 cents as an inspector when we come back on that.
0: AI,
1: the controller of humankind.
0: 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The AI we provide is audio intelligence.
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20: 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And before we jump back into escrow stuff, we have a couple callers on the line. Who did we have on first?
25: Sharon is up first.
20: Hey, Sharon, welcome to the show.
26: Thank you. I saw an article in the Finger Lakes Times about an elderly charitable lady that rented to a couple of homeless people in the town of Junius. And it was mentioning that because there's no county clerk, she's unable to file eviction. The people have stopped paying rent since like March or April. So I thought that was quite bizarre. And what happens in a case like that? I mean, you can't go to the county, I don't think.
21: Well, most evictions are filed in town or city court, so there wouldn't be an eviction necessarily in county court. County court would be Supreme Court. That would be more probably in line with like a commercial building more so than a residential. Most residential evictions occur at the town level or town or
26: right.
21: City level.
26: Yeah, I understand that, but the article was specifically saying that the town of Junius does not have a court that she can file with. There is no procedure to file eviction with any town court clerk because there's no town court clerk at the moment. I mean, they're waiting. They haven't filled the position in ages, and I'm just wondering, how does that work?
21: Well, I mean, that's a deficiency of the government. You know, I mean, your government is supposed to be there to protect their land rights, and if you're not able to file an eviction, I mean, I think you'd have a pretty good court of claims case against the town for their inability mm-hmm. to provide you with a remedy, because mm-hmm. under New York state law, they eliminated self-help. Back in the old days, if you didn't pay, you know, they used to be able
26: right.
21: to get a moving truck and just
26: put
21: all
26: the doors off and, yeah.
21: Yeah. Now they have this new law that says you can't use self-help. You have to go
26: right.
21: through the proper channels, and if the government is not providing you with the proper channel, I guess there's definitely a civil claim against the municipality for not providing you that service. So, yeah. Mm-hmm.
20: Let me just ask it. I'll ask this question because it popped into my head. Well, if they don't have the capacity to enforce the laws in that town, if you just enacted self-help, who would that person that's complaining go to?
21: No.
20: But there would be, I'm just asking, who would that, the complaining party, like the tenant, if you just came in and moved all their stuff out, who would
19: the
20: tenant go to?
19: Police.
20: They'd call the police?
19: Yeah.
20: Okay, just curious.
21: Yeah. Well, it's New York state law, supersedes town law. So if you have a situation where, you know, the town's not providing you with the proper resource to do an eviction, you can't supersede, you know, state
26: but
21: law.
26: But on the reverse, if it was the landlord that called the police, they would just say it's a civil matter and walk away. So I'm not understanding why the tenant can do that, and it all of a sudden turns into a criminal matter.
21: Because there's a strong, you know, disposition for property rights. So even though arguably you don't own the property, you have what's called a leasehold interest in the property. It's an interest in the property. It's not the entire fee simple interest, but it's definitely an interest in the property. And if somebody comes in and violates your interest, it would be criminal because, you know, you have a right to possess it. And if somebody interferes with your use and enjoyment, yes, it definitely could be criminal, especially if it's your residence. You know, they take their people's residencies, you know, primary residence, very seriously. And I think the police definitely would intervene and charge you with trespass or criminal trespass if you were to take your own action and try to evict these people.
26: Interesting.
21: Yeah.
20: Okay. Well, it sounds like there's not much of an immediate answer for that question. Like, I think it's going to take a while. I mean, you don't have a town court, you don't have a county court or a county position. So what do we do?
21: The court of claims. You know what the court of claims is? If the government violates your rights, you know, to do something. I'm not an expert in it by no means. I've never been to the court. I'm familiar with it, and it's basically you can have an action against the municipality, or you probably could file something in Supreme Court or county court saying that, you know, the town failed to provide us with the necessary services and we're asking for restitution. Yeah, I mean, that's what you pay your tax dollars for. I mean, you can sue the supervisor, you can sue the town officials, you can sue a lot of people for their inability to provide you with necessary resources to commence an eviction proceeding. Absolutely, no question in my mind.
19: I'm guessing if you filed against the town, that town would suddenly find somebody to fill that position pretty quick.
21: Very quickly. No.
19: John, we got another caller. I don't remember.
7: Yes, we have Holly.
19: Holly, welcome to the show.
8: Hello, thank you for taking my call. While I was on hold, I realized I have a second question, but I have my original question, too. I've, of course, heard this and at one point read it, but I don't know what the law actually stands. If you have neighbors, they share a border, one neighbor decides to mow onto the other neighbor's property and does so for an extended period of time. I always thought it was like 6-7 years. What can they stick an ownership claim to that part of the property?
21: Well, that's definitely an issue of fact, but mowing alone, from my, you know, back in law school days, mowing alone is not an improvement that would provide the opposing party with an adverse possession claim. It would have to be something much more significant than mowing the lawn. That would be like building a structure or a garden, maybe even that would be questionable, but some improvement to the property where it prevents you from accessing your part of that land. So as an example, if your neighbor's mowing your lawn and you're mowing your lawn, how do you know where the line is? They're not preventing you from accessing your property, even though that they're mowing it. So that's not adverse, hostile, and against your interest, because there's nothing to prevent you from going on your property. Just because they decide to mow it doesn't per se mean that they're entitled to an adverse possession claim, if that makes some sense to you. They have to do something to physically prevent you from accessing your property. Like, let's use as an example, building a fence. Now, if they built a fence, you know, 10 feet into your property, And, you know, you told them to take it down. They refused to do so, and they did so for a period of excess of 10 years. Then they would have an adverse possession claim because they did it hostile against your interest. And you cannot and no longer access your property because it's blocked off by that fence. That answers your question.
8: It does. That's great. And then I don't know if this is the proper forum. Thank you so much for clarifying it, and I appreciate the distinction that you just provided. We're also considering putting on an addition. It would be over our garage, and I don't know if this is a good investment or not. We're looking to, I don't know if I'm picturing future marketability. You know, kids who never move out or parents who might need to be in our home. I don't know if that would be wise. What is the marketability of an addition, maybe with an extra set of stairs to access that? Are people with the aging population, eventually they'll die, you know, and then people won't need as big of homes and people are having fewer kids. What do you see as the marketability of that?
19: And we're going to have to come back for that answer. If you can hold on, we're going to go to break, but we'll be back in quite a while.
7: Day after day.
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7: From the WHAM 1180 newsroom, I'm Anthony Panazzo. Several people are without a home and pets were lost in a three-alarm fire in Medina. Fire crews found the home on Prospect Avenue with heavy fire early Saturday morning before the blaze spread to a second home and damaged a third. No residents or firefighters were hurt, but several family pets died in the blaze. The Ribs and Rhythm Festival takes over the Parcel 5 today. The celebration runs 12 to 8 this afternoon and features over 20 live performances, barbecue competitions, and family-friendly fun. Tickets are just $18 for the second-year festival that says to have the best barbecue in town. And sheriff's deputies are still investigating a crash that hospitalized two people in Ontario County. Deputies say a 43-year-old Naples man had to be mercy flighted to Strong for injuries to his back and head following the crash on Fresh Hour Road in County Road 4 in Hopewell. That man is in stable condition today while the other driver was hospitalized and released. Your 13 WHAM Weather Authority forecast today, 83 for your high, partly sunny with isolated to scattered thunderstorms late. I'm Anthony Panazowicz, News Radio WHAM 1180. 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
8: News. I'm Paul Stevens. U.S. military strikes on Iran now paused after 2 weeks of constant attacks, with peace talks still ongoing. U.S. United Nations Ambassador Mike Waltz on Fox News Sunday.
9: We've had both Iman and Iran and a number of our other negotiators engaged at every level, from the most senior levels all the way down to the technical level over the past few weeks, and particularly in the past few days.
8: Meantime, an attack Saturday in Germany.
10: Police in Berlin are searching for a suspect who allegedly plowed a van through a crowd at an LGBTQ plus pride event. At least one person was killed. 16 others are hurt. Police say the suspect has ties to local Islamic groups and they believe the act was terrorism. Hundreds of thousands of people were in Berlin for that celebration.
8: Fox's Chandley Painter. 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
5: Welcome back, everyone. I think we still have Holly on hold. Holly, you still there?
6: Thank you. Yes, I'm still here.
5: All right. Do you want to reiterate your question real quick, and then we can...
6: Sure. So what I'm looking to do, we're looking to possibly put on an addition. So we just want to turn our garage so it's side access to drive up. We would lengthen it by... probably like 5 feet, and then widen it by about 8. And I'm wondering, enough to have 3 bays. I'm wondering about the marketability of that, and also wondering, is it a good thing to put in a second, like a back step, in case some future owner ever wants to make this a separate apartment or like an in-law apartment, or is this marketable?
5: It's a case-by-case basis, I guess, you know, but just one thing, you know, that I'll point out, some square footage is less valuable than if you had it in the original house. Like, a lot of times people have finished basements that are walkout, but, and it can count the square footage, or just like the bonus room above a garage that gets finished, but neither of those square footages are worth the same.
7: But I think she's asking...
5: Would the in-law be...
7: Sorry to interrupt. I think what she's asking is whether or not it's economical or worthwhile building an in-law apartment. Is that what you're asking? An in-law apartment, like a separate unit from your home? Is that what you're asking?
6: Yes. So, basically, a little bit. You know, like I mentioned, you know, whether it's parents or a child who... stays a little longer, you want to give you and them some space, but just wondering about if we were to do this, like we could turn the garage and not build above it, or we could turn the garage and build above it. And to your point about whether the space is marketable, the contractor we talked about heating the floors so that it's not a cold space above the garage, but it would be, you know, straight walls and kind of thing. So just wondering about that, if it is worthwhile.
7: Well, it's like anything, in my opinion, and Jeff may or may not agree with me, it's like buying a house with a pool. Some people want a pool, so there's a market for people interested in purchasing houses with pools. There's some people that will absolutely not buy a house with a pool. Same principles apply in your situation. If you do decide to build an in-law apartment, you're going to have a situation where it may be desirable for certain people, may not be desirable for others. And I somewhat agree with you. I mean, if you see the growing trends, more people are renting than purchasing because they can't afford to purchase. So having an in-law apartment for either, you know, a family member, your child, could be beneficial for you on a personal level. I wouldn't make a decision, in my opinion, to build an in-law apartment unless I needed it. You know what I'm saying? I wouldn't do it unless I needed it. If I'm doing it for resale, I wouldn't do it. Would you, Jeff?
5: No, I don't want to pay you a compliment, but I have to. I mean, that's exactly my take on it. you're, you know, you put an in-ground pool in and you spend $30,000 to $40,000, you're never going to recoup that whole amount. But if somebody's looking for a pool and your house is $25,000 more than the one next door, then yeah, they might pay extra because they saved $15,000 by buying your existing pool. Now, I've read a lot of reports over the last few years about the aging of Americans and the baby boomers. And, you know, there's more and more people that are going to have special housing requirements. So in time, that might be a value. But right now, it's kind of an anomaly. It's like having a house with an above-ground pool. There's probably more people that don't want it than do want it.
8: And there are, and there are some challenges that are happening on a code end out in the world. Where they get resolved, I don't know what the answer will be. And it really goes into what your property winds up being zoned for and being allowed to in there. Like, could you would have an in-law apartment, that's fine. But when you go to rent it and it becomes a multifamily, you may run into some challenges. You might want to ask that question to the town before you go down the road. If the town comes right out and says, no, these are single-family only, and you cannot add a rental to this, well, now you have a rental that you can never rent. They may let you get away with an in-law. So ask those questions, because it, people have gotten really territorial lately with Airbnbs and rental apartments in places that they didn't exist before. So you got a lot of towns making a lot of new rules. So
5: Airbnbs are taking a beating by lakes, too.
8: Yeah. Yep.
6: I'm sorry. So if I did not make it, if I did not make it an in-law apartment, just expanded the square footage, is that then more marketable?
5: I would agree with that. If you could, you know, say, hey, now I've got a first floor office, you know, your return on investment would probably be higher than an in-law.
6: Okay.
5: A family room, because you didn't have a family.
7: I would look at the neighborhood. I would say to myself, if let's say, for example, your whole neighborhood is 2,500 square feet, and you're thinking of putting an extra 1,000 square feet, pushing up to 3,500 square feet, I don't think it would be a good idea. Because it's, unfortunately, in my opinion, because of your neighborhood, the valuation may not support your decision to increase the square footage. It really depends on your location as to whether you do decide to increase the square footage, because you're better off probably selling your 2,500 square foot house in a 25 square foot neighborhood and buying a 3,500 square foot house, because the cost of construction today is absolutely astonishing. You're better off buying than you are building. Building is so expensive right now. I mean, I can't believe some of the prices of these houses that I'm seeing come across my desk. $400,000, $500,000, $600,000 for houses, you know, 10 years ago that would have sold for $220,000. So, yeah, it's very expensive to build. So I would probably decide on just selling it and buying something bigger. But that's my opinion. What do you think, Jeff? Are you going to say I'm right again?
5: I can't get those words out. I mean, well, and it just goes against my grain.
8: And then there's the one other thought that we haven't talked about is really, what is your final intended use? Yeah, it was an old saying I heard a long time ago. Are you building a nest egg or a nest? If you plan on being there till they wheel you out and you never go back, the end value of it's irrelevant. How am I going to live and how am I going to like it for the next 20 years? Now, if at the end the value of that property has some part of your retirement plan, some part of your value, you need to recoup some money, then it becomes a different conversation. We have that with a lot of first-time home buyers when we talk to them when we're doing inspections. It's like, what are you planning on here? You planning on this is a 3 to 5 year house? It's perfect for 5-7 years. But I think you're going to spend 35 years in here, you're probably not going to.
5: Or what the use is.
8: Yeah, what's the use?
5: You know, I mean, if you've got a parent that's getting ready to go into an assisted care for $3,800 a month, you know, boy, a couple of years, that's paid off.
6: Mm-hmm. Okay. Well, you've raised some excellent points. Thank you, everyone. I appreciate it.
5: You're welcome. I appreciate the call.
8: So, yeah, when we got the calls in, we were talking about escrows, and we'll talk about escrows when we come back from this next break.
9: Socialism means poverty.
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15: 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And I want to set the record straight. I am not an attorney. I've never wanted to be an attorney. 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
8: Welcome back to House Talk on News Radio, Wham 1180. We were talking escrows before our calls came in. And to go back to John's point about escrows, they are a horrible mistake. Agents may disagree with me, but we get calls all the time of people asking questions about, was that work done right? Because what happens is the seller now wants to get the work done as cheap as possible.
25: Cheap and quick.
8: And so they're getting it done as cheap as possible, and it's meeting absolutely every minimum requirement that needs to be done, but it's not going to hold up. And people have to remember, things being done to code means it's the minimum standard that can be done. That's the least you're allowed to do legally. You can't do less than this. So that, if they're doing it to code, well, that's it. It's legal.
5: It'd almost be better to negotiate a
7: quote. Well, that's what we do. I mean, that's a good point. So what I've been trying to persuade people, as opposed to doing escrow, is getting a contractor out there and giving you an estimate for the cost of the repair and doing it afterwards. And more importantly, there's two major reasons. One, the warranty, and a lot of contractors do provide warranties for the work that they do. And so you want to make sure the contract's in your name if you're buying the house. So you have some recourse against the contractor later on if he didn't do the workmanlike manner. And secondly, you get to choose who does the work and the extent of work. Like one of my clients just recently took a $2,500 credit for the replacement of the furnace, and he wanted to upgrade the furnace. So he spent another $1,500, $2,000, and he got a higher efficiency furnace. with a new coil and I don't know what he got all new system. But, you know, if he would have let the seller do it, he would have put a cheap furnace in and not done all the upgrades that he wanted. So, and then the question becomes is, well, why would you settle for something less? And this is a good argument if you're on the sales side. Say, for instance, the replacement cost of a furnace is $3,500. Well, you're getting more than you bargained for if the seller was to purchase a new furnace and put it in, because the house did not come with a new furnace. So the buyer should set realistic expectations for themselves and say, okay, great, I'll contribute a third or a half. That's fair. Why? Because you're going to be getting something that you didn't bargain for, a brand new furnace. You should be contributing to the cost of the replacement. That's my argument all the time when I'm on the sales side and they're asking me to put a $5,000, air conditioning / a furnace in. I said, no, I'm not going to be $5,000. I'll give you $3,500. I'll give you $3,000 because it's a used furnace and I'm not going to upgrade it to a brand new one because that's what more than you bargained for.
8: We just went to an inspection that very type of thing happened. Somebody came in and it looks like an old furnace. We went in and they had gone to a wholesaler somewhere that had used furnaces and air conditioners and put in an air conditioner that was 10 years old and a furnace that was 10 years old. It had been basically been reclaimed from another property. It now functions. It works completely as designed. There was not a flaw in it. It's a 10-year-old furnace, 10-year-old air conditioner. So you met, it looked
5: but
8: like.
5: But they weren't buying a house with a brand new furnace.
8: Right. So these are the things that, we as an inspection company wind up in on the backside of it. Well, there's nothing wrong with this furnace. It's working. Well, that's not what the buyer thought they were getting, but the seller did what the seller thought they. So it all just goes back to negotiation, what's in the contract, I guess. If it says we'll replace it with a functioning furnace.
7: I'll tell you a funny story. There's Jeff knows who he is too. This is a realtor who does a lot of rehab properties. And I had a conversation with him. I was renovating one of my houses and I put in a new furnace, an on-demand system, all this high-end stuff, all this high-end electrical stuff and everything. And he walks and he looks at me and he goes, what are you doing? I'm replacing everything. Why do you have all this high-end stuff? He goes, I don't understand. What are you talking about? This is the best. Those people don't understand this stuff. You're spending tens of thousands of dollars upgrading the furnace, putting all the on-demand system. They don't understand what all this stuff is and how much it costs. Just put granite countertops, paint the house, do the things when people walk in, put a new tile floor, do something that people see and they understand. They're not going to understand all the money you're spending on the furnace. So the point, your credit, or not your credit, but what you were referring to earlier, a lot of these contractors are doing that. They're putting in used systems because there's no value to them putting a new system. It's not like they're going to say, hey, we just spent $5,000 on a new furnace, so we should be able to increase the purchase price by $5,000. It just doesn't work that way. And at the end, when we end up selling that property, that realtor was absolutely correct. Nobody even cared about the furnace. Nobody even cared about the on-demand system. Nobody even looked at all the electrical systems that we put in. All they cared about was the granite countertops, the hardwood floors, and those are the things that really sell out. Right, do you agree with me, Jeff?
5: Yeah, absolutely.
8: Yep. And that's,
5: what did they say? Lipstick on a pig, but still, it's the surface level. The best return on investments, paint and flooring.
7: Yeah. And granite countertops, of all things.
5: Yeah.
8: Well, it's because
7: the first thing people see.
8: It looks good. You walk in and you get the feel. Oh, this is such a beautiful place.
5: On a mid-range house that doesn't normally have granite, it really stands out.
8: Yeah, because every other house you looked at has had Formica countertop.
7: I think is a very worthwhile is replacing the light fixtures. I tell you, if you can put some really nice, decorative light fixtures, especially inside with the special lighting, it really does create a mood when you walk into a house. I've noticed that recently that people are putting some high-end light fixtures, like the decorative ones, the modern ones, and it's become a big selling point for a lot of buyers.
5: Well, there's a lot of stuff you can do. I mean, obviously, if you have a designer, or snap a picture of it and ask ChatGPT to show you some different variations. But like, my house was built in 90. I've got the wood trim on the inside, and it looks like 90s. I mean, I've got to hire somebody to come in and paint the trim, you know, just so it matches the rest of the trim work throughout the house. It's a very dated look. But I'm like, the carpet gets old. You go, I got to replace the carpet. People don't look at that stuff for the old Luan doors. You know, they're $100 a piece. Put your colonial doors in.
8: But, and that's what a lot of the flippers do, is they just make it look nicer.
5: Yeah.
8: They didn't fix anything. It just looks nicer. It's been cleaned. It's been repaired. Some add-ons. We had one house where they put a granite countertop on, and 2 months after people moved in, there was a big split down the middle of the granite countertop. That's because they didn't reinforce the floor joists underneath where this new heavy granite countertop, Big Island, was sitting. So things just kind of bounced, and the countertop split. So, you know, those are the things that...
7: We had to do that in my house.
8: Yeah, you got to look at it.
7: We had to reinforce the lower level because of the island that I put in was so large. Forgot about that, Well, there's a lot to consider when you're buying an existing house, or else you're buying a flip. You really want to, you know, what do you think a home warranty is?
8: Well, I guess we're going to have to talk about those next week, because the hook just came in. John, how do people get a hold of you?
7: John Marchioni, 585-272-7870.
8: And I'm Mike at All County Inspections, 585-773-4001.
5: And I'm Jeff Schofield, 600-5333. Have a good week.

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13: A bit of a cool off. I'm Paul Stevens, Fox News. U.S. military strikes against Iran have paused, at least for now. Trey Inkst updates from Tel Aviv.
14: The White House is making clear the military option remains on the table as President Trump considers solutions that are both using force and diplomacy. White House Communications Director Stephen Chung told Fox News Digital that President Trump has always been consistent in saying he prefers a diplomatic solution, but he continues to retain all options if Iran continues terrorist activities in the Strait of Hormuz or against allies. Chung went on to say it would be wise for Iran to work towards a negotiated deal. Otherwise, they know what will happen. The U.S. naval blockade remains in effect as the economic pressure is being felt inside of Iran.
13: And again, Fox's Trey Inkst. Meantime, peace talks moving forward. Iran saying officials have held several rounds of talks with Oman about issues concerning the Strait of Hormuz. Authorities in Germany canceling a popular Pride festival yesterday after a car ran through its festivities. Chanley Painter with more.
15: Police in Berlin are searching for a suspect who allegedly plowed a van through a crowd at an LGBTQ plus Pride event. At least one person was killed. 16 others are hurt. Police say the suspect has ties to local Islamic groups, and they believe the act was terrorism. Hundreds of thousands of people were in Berlin for that celebration.
13: And again, that update from Fox's Chanley Painter. Police say they've ID'd the suspect, but he has yet to be arrested. No other info about him has been released at this time. A raging wildfire in southwestern France forcing the evacuation of 55,000 people overnight Saturday into today. That brings the total number of folks forced out of their homes to a staggering 220,000 in one region alone. Flames creeping ever closer to the wine area of Bordeaux. 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
16: From the WHAM 1180 newsroom, I'm Anthony Panasiewicz. A retired Rochester police officer has raised $20,000 to honor local fallen police officers. Brett Sobreski ran 400 miles over the past week to raise the money for Community Action of Genesee and Orleans. Sobreski paid tribute to fallen officers Anthony Marzukowicz, Daryl Pearson, and Jameson Ritter earlier this week. The Indigenous Music and Arts Festival wraps up at Ganondagon today. The second and final day runs through 6 o'clock and features traditional Seneca dance music, storytelling, craft demonstrations, food, and more. Pueblo guests from Zuni, New Mexico will also come along Haudenosaunee artists today until 4 o'clock at the All Our Relations tent. And several people are without a home and pets were lost in a 3-alarm fire in Medina. Fire crews found the home on Prospect Avenue with heavy fire early Saturday morning before the blaze spread to a second home and damaged a third. No residents or firefighters were hurt, but several family pets died in the fire. Your 13 WAM Weather Authority forecast today, 83 for your high, partly sunny with isolated thunderstorms late. I'm Anthony Panasiewicz, News Radio WAM 1180. 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

0: Trump's Republican allies in Congress keep pushing the SAVE Act, the most devious voter suppression legislation Trump has ever dreamed up.
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0: 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More behind-the-scenes information on breaking news and more bold, inspired solutions for America. Coming up next, our final news roundup and information overload hour.
1: All right, news roundup and information overload hour. Here's our toll-free telephone number. You want to be a part of the program this Monday. It's 800-941-SEAN if you want to join us. Look, the issue of the SAVE Act, I know we have talked about it a lot, a real lot. It looks like they, and by the way, this was Senator Lindsey Graham's, you know, working with the president that got us to this point, that they feel they can use the Reconciliation Act to actually get this thing passed. I know people would have preferred to pass it the old-fashioned way, old school, forcing, you know, people to stay in session and not take vacation. When you really look at it, I mean, look, to be blunt, and maybe it's a good thing in the end, but the Congress, the House, the Senate, they don't really work a lot. The U.S. Senate has been in session about 79 days or 40% of the time so far this year, not exactly crushing it and working hard like so many of you do. But maybe in the end that saves us money because they're not picking our pocket and raising our taxes or messing things up. Anyways, so the president obviously has made this an issue front and center. The SAVE Act simply insists that people have proof of citizenship and voter ID. That's all he's asking for. Here's the president calling for Congress to pass the SAVE Act during the speech that he gave on Thursday night.
2: But most importantly, addressing this crisis of election security demands that Congress must pass the SAVE America Act. How easy is that to do unless you want to cheat? The only reason you wouldn't do it is you want to cheat because your policies are so bad and your candidates are so pathetic that you can't get away or can't get elected any other way. This landmark bill requires that all voters must show photo voter ID. How simple is that?
1: Now, I'm not sure why, but the Vice President, J.D. Vance, was on CBS News on Thursday saying, well, there's not enough time for the SAVE Act to be implemented for the midterms. Actually, there is enough time if it gets done soon. I believe the deadline, the drop dead date, is August the 3rd, maybe August the 2nd. But he said the SAVE Act is about saving future elections. I'd like to save this one personally myself. Listen.
3: You mentioned that the administration's top priority right now is passing the Save America Act. Even if it were passed tomorrow, there's not enough time for it to be implemented before voting starts for the November midterm elections.
4: So you're right. You know, the elections, in some ways, the process is already getting started for 2026. But you don't pass a piece of legislation because you think you're going to immediately benefit from it. You pass a piece of legislation because you think the American people are going to benefit from it over the long haul. We have to do it. Save America is not mainly about 2026, to your question. It's actually about saving America's elections well into the future.
1: Now, the Secretary for Homeland Security, Mark Wayne Mullins, has weighed in and said that Senator Thune had a difficult task of getting the votes for the SAVE Act. Well, we know that because we've been chronicling that, but let's listen into what he said.
5: I think the SAVE Act should be passed tomorrow. I think it should have already been passed. There's no excuse for it not being passed. However, he has a vote problem. There's a number. Leader Thune supports the SAVE Act. He voted for the SAVE Act when it came up during the Votorama. Except everybody controls their own card. And even, I think the last time the vote came up, there was 49 that voted. Even if we did away with the filibuster, it still requires 51. So Leader Thune is working hard on that, but he's got a very, very difficult task ahead.
1: All right, joining us now for his take on all of this, Senator Rick Scott from my free state of Florida, now working with fellow senators to save the Save America Act. Senator, great to have you back. So look, there's been a long working dream plan that Republicans would institute a filibuster. It'd be a talking filibuster. It would go on for whatever length of time that it took. The Senate wouldn't be allowed to leave session or close out a session. They've only been there about 79 days in a year. Sometimes that may be a good thing when they work less, but not in this case. Because, as I just said, you know, it's about proof of citizenship. The president said that they've identified in the intel community, and he's released documents if people want to look at them and decide for themselves, that shows 250,000 illegal immigrants are registered to vote. I think that should be a basic principle when it comes to election integrity. It would also require voter ID. I don't know why anybody would ever be against that. Democrats are against that. Now, the new way that Republicans feel that this can get across the finish line is through the reconciliation process. Does it matter to you how it is passed?
6: Well, whatever we can get done, we need to get done. So, but let's look at the difference. In reconciliation, which is it's a vehicle that only takes Republican votes, the only thing you can do is budgetary items. So all we could actually do in that, we can't mandate voter ID, which is what the Save America Act, we can't mandate that you can't vote unless you can prove you're a U.S. citizen. You can't register to vote unless you're a U.S. citizen. All we can do is put carrots out there. We can say, hey, states, if you implement this, we'll give you some money. So we can give them money to make sure in their state they've implemented voter ID, in their state they've implemented that you can't register to vote unless you're American, you prove your American citizenship. So that's the difference. The Save America Act is a mandate. You have to have voter ID. You have to show your American citizen registered vote. A reconciliation, which only takes Republican votes, 50 votes, would just be, we give the state some money if they do it. So it's way better, and it's very, very, very important to get the Save America Act done. Now, the way to get it done is it's actually two ways. We can actually just get rid of the filibuster. The filibuster is only to stop debate. It never takes 60 votes to pass a bill. We have the votes to pass the Save America Act. So we do have those votes, but we don't have votes to get to 60. So what we do is either get rid of the filibuster or we say, okay, we're going to really enforce the filibuster where you have to talk. Right now we have filibusters, but we don't have to talk. The Civil Rights Act, which the Democrats blocked back in the 60s, that was passed when they did the filibuster and they said, okay, Johnson was the leader of the Senate then. Yeah. And he said, you guys can talk, but at the end of the talk, we're voting. And so, I guess it was Mansfield was the leader then.
1: All right. So does it seem to you that I guess all of this has to be done? My understanding is the final date on that would be August the 3rd. Do you believe that that will get done in that period of time?
6: Well, let's remember, we can stay here all through August and vote on this. Okay. So it would be every day before every day makes it easier to implement this in this election. But reality is we can try to take care of this year's election also, but we're going to do that for the future too. So my belief is we ought to be starting this week. We ought to stay here. Let's just stay here over the weekend until we get all this done. We come in on Mondays. We live on Thursdays. We're not doing what Americans do. You know, most Americans work 5 days a week, and I'm a business guy. Most business guys, we work 7 days a week. We ought to act like that. Let's act like business people and say, this is really important. And by the way, you know, Sean, Republicans, Democrats, independents want this. The only Democrats that don't want it are the elected Democrats up here. They're the ones that don't want it. So,
1: well, it's an 85-15 issue, in some cases 90-10, isn't it?
6: Yeah. I mean, the American public knows. You saw what the president came out with his press conference. I mean, it's scary, you know, about our elections. You saw what happened to Spencer Pratt, where they paid, you know, he has showed evidence that people were paid on Skid Row to vote for Karen Bass. So, you know, this stuff is going on. So if you don't want to pass this, that means you want cheating. This is not going to disenfranchise anybody. It's going to make sure your vote doesn't get diluted. So who's not going to disenfranchise? It's not going to disenfranchise American citizens that are willing to show their ID to vote, which they should. You show your ID to do everything else in life. Show your ID to do this.
1: You can't even get a nicotine pouch without an ID. You can't get a six pack of beer or a bottle of wine without an ID. You can't get on a plane without an ID. I mean, you know, don't leave home without it because you're going to need it at some point. You can't drive a car And God help you if you don't have your license with you, right? I mean, these are basic things that we all live with.
6: Go to the doctor's office. All sorts of, almost anything you do, you have to have your ID. And so you know, the country of Colombia just had election. I mean, they have retinal, they scan your face before you even walk into the voting area. And then you have to show ID. So, I mean, what are we doing? We don't want to have, if you don't want to have a secure election, then you want fraud. You know you can't win. Now, Democrats, you know, the Democrats are all socialists now, so they shouldn't win. Their ideas can't win, so they only can win through fraud. So this makes you mad that we're even having to fight over this. And so we need to stay up here every day until this gets done. It's the most important thing we can do right now.
1: 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More with Florida Senator Rick Scott on the other side. Your call's also coming up, 800-941-SHAWN, this Monday as we continue.
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1: I hope you'll join the hundreds of thousands of people who choose confidence over uncertainty. Now more families are turning to Byrner, the world leader in the less lethal personal defense category, because being prepared, that changes everything. 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

0: continue with my senator, Florida Senator from the free state of Florida. Rick Scott is with us. So explain why the majority leader has not been willing to do it up to this point. I mean, to be honest, the Senate's been in session only 79 days this year. You know, there's a part of me that was preferred that you guys work 2 weeks a year and go home, because then that's less damage you can do in the process. And I'm being somewhat facetious, but the reality is it's not like y'all working that hard that you can't spend a couple of weekends on something of great importance, like ensuring integrity in all elections. Look, I want things to go a lot further. I want signature verification. I want chain of custody controls. I want to limit mail-in ballots to the people that really need it. I don't want 3 months of early voting because so many things can happen before an election, i.e. George W. Bush and a DUI being revealed the weekend before an election. You know, that new information can change a lot of people's votes. I would prefer paper ballots myself. That's my own preference. A lot of countries have gone to other options only to return to paper ballots. I want partisan observers in every precinct in the country watching the voting all day, the vote counting all night. I don't think we should wait 30 to 40 days like California to get election results. In our state of Florida, we knew in 2 hours who won the presidential election. It was nuts, you know, watching California.
1: Well, look, being a leader's hard because he's got to bring people together. So where we are right now is he doesn't have enough Republican votes to get rid of the filibuster. So what I would do is let's make people talk. Okay, so let's make them then stand up there and talk day in and day out, and let's stay on it and show people this is what we are fighters. Republicans, we are the fighters. We're going to secure the election. We're going to do the things the American public.
0: Well, are they really fighting when they go home every weekend?
1: I
0: don't think you want to say it, but the answer is no.
1: No, no. I mean, so no. We our first vote today will be at 5:30, and then we will leave on Thursday at 1:45. And by the way, you know, the House and Senate, we're only going to be in session together. This is our last week that we're going to be in session together until September 14th. On top of that, the government's going to get shut down September 30 again, because Democrats have said they're going to do it. So we have to stay here, get the Save America Act passed, and we have to stay here to figure out how to get government funding. We don't have a choice. The Democrats are blocking everything. We have to force them to do the right thing. Think about this. Clarence Thomas, I think, got 52 votes, right? Because what happened is they then in the filibuster, the way it worked, it's supposed to work up here, is they talked, and they finally said, we're done talking, we're going to vote. He got 52 votes. Right? Save America Act. We have the 50 votes to pass the Save America Act. So we need to do that. But does everybody like working 5 days a week or 7 days a week? No. But we work. I worked my butt off to get this job. I want to get this stuff done. I'm a business guy. This is what I promised the people back in Florida. I'm busting my butt to get it done.
0: I don't even know what it would be like to have a four-day work week, to be honest with you. Or, you know, even to do one show, never mind three. I just, you know, I don't understand a lack of work ethic. It's so ingrained in the American people. It's all that I know, and it's all that I've known my whole life. I appreciate you doing what you're doing and the others that are supporting you. I hope they get this done. We do have a deadline approaching for ballots to be printed and made up in every state. I believe it's August the 3rd, if I'm not mistaken. Yeah. And we hope you'll keep us updated on it. Florida Senator, my Senator Rick Scott, keep up the good work. Please keep us updated.
1: Thanks, Sean.
0: All right, my friend. 800-941-SEAN, our number. 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Things are getting better, thank God. 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
0: I know the headlines move on, but the heartache and the aftermath of being hit by Iran and their proxies, you know, and the terror and the fight for survival, that does not go away. 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

0: the most senior levels all the way down to the technical level over the past few weeks and particularly in the past few days.
1: Meanwhile, Israeli Prime Minister Netanyahu will meet with President Trump at the White House on Tuesday. Police in Germany searching for a 21-year-old German man with Lebanese roots suspected of Saturday's deadly attack on a pride parade in Berlin.
2: At least one person was killed. 16 others are hurt.
1: But now a German national broadcast agency in Berlin says there are reports the suspect has been shot and killed during a police operation. 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

0: From the WHAM 1180 newsroom, I'm Anthony Panazowicz. Several people are without a home and pets were lost in a three-alarm fire in Medina. Fire crews found a home on Prospect Avenue with heavy fire early Saturday morning before the blaze spread to a second home and damaged a third. No residents or firefighters were hurt, but several family pets died in the fire. A retired Rochester police officer has raised $20,000 to honor local fallen police officers. Brett Sobreski ran 400 miles over the past week to raise the money for community Action of Genesee and Orleans. Sobreski paid tribute to fallen officers Anthony Marzukowicz, Daryl Pearson, and Jamison Ritter earlier this week. And rallygoers held a vigil last night for two people killed in separate incidents with federal immigration officers. The two people were shot and killed in Maine after allegedly not complying with orders, with a small group holding a vigil and a march to the federal building on State Street in Rochester. Your 13 WHAM Weather Authority forecast today, partly sunny with isolated to scattered thunderstorms late, 83 for your high. I'm Anthony Panasiewicz, News Radio WHAM 1180, next news in 30 minutes, breaking news when it happens. 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
1: Search peptides on social media, and you'll find all sorts of products offering clearer skin, stronger muscles, and a longer life. It's the same category as GLP-1 weight loss drugs, but not all peptides come with the FDA's seal of approval.
5: If you know it, then you can buy it with a credit card. 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
1: Bloomberg's Isabel Lee reports that's leading to a gray market for peptides made overseas without prescriptions or insurance coverage, some of which will only take Bitcoin for purchase.
5: To buy peptides from Chinese vendors, they've seen a 700% year-over-year increase.
1: Isabel says one advocacy group is calling it the Wild Wild West, but the FDA has formed a committee to explore making some popular peptides legally in the U.S. Nathan Hager, Bloomberg Radio.
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14: Interesting fallout developments, you know, when it comes to the president's speech. And we kind of touched on this earlier. The massive declassification that the president made available to the American people so that you can actually read things and make up your own mind in terms of their authenticity. The scariest part, the biggest takeaway for me, was the idea that these documents indicate and

0: you know, it's up to you to believe what you want to believe. I believe the people we report, you decide. The idea that the communist Chinese got access to 220 American and voter rolls, and that would be names and addresses and phone numbers and affiliation of party, should put a chill down everybody's spine, or that X number of illegals are registered to vote in our country. And the president, you know, with his crescendo at the end of his speech, making a pitch for, you know, why would anybody be against the SAVE Act, which simply requires that proof of citizenship and voter ID integrity measures, you know, in light of the fact that Democrats and Republicans over the years have both parties have complained about election integrity issues. You know, I wanted to go a little further. I would prefer voter ID, signature verification, chain of custody controls, updated voter rolls, partisan observers in every precinct, watching the voting all day, watching the vote counting all night. I'd like eyes on any mail-in ballots from the minute they are delivered to any precinct, put in a room with a camera, people can watch 24/7. Just simple integrity measures. Why is that important? Because then we will have confidence in the result of our elections, and the American people will have believe in the integrity of the process. In terms of early voting, I'm not the biggest advocate of it because you never know what might happen the weekend before an election. Case in point, 2000, George W. Bush revealed that he had had a DUI. That can change the outcome of an election. I think it made that election much tighter than it otherwise would have been. But, you know, I'm in a minority apparently, but the question is, why don't Democrats want any integrity measures? I mean, that's the main point. Now, the media coverage of this is predictably one of utter silence. Most of the media networks, even though it's a primetime presidential address, it's usually kind of mandatory and standard operating procedure that they cover it. And what they definitely had an opportunity to do, especially when the president said he's declassifying all these documents, is they have an opportunity to go do a deep dive and analyze these intelligence documents that have been declassified and then make their own minds up, or better yet, present the information as it is in the government documents and let the people, viewers, readers decide for themselves. You know, case in point, David Ignatius, Washington Post, you know, claiming the declassified documents rebut almost everything President Trump said about the U.S. election and interference, etc. And here's what he had to say.
1: But I did read these documents, and it's extraordinary, Joe, that if you look over them carefully, they rebut almost everything that the president said. A key part of his case was the Chinese tried to defeat me, intentionally went out to defeat me in the 2020 election, which obviously he still can't get over. He can't believe that he lost. So it must have been the Chinese. And you look at the intelligence assessments that were produced, which he's, thank you very much, supplied. And you see that the consensus judgment of the intelligence community was precisely the opposite, that the Chinese did not decide to intervene to defeat Trump. They thought about it, but they decided against it. There were a few analysts who disagreed and thought the Chinese had done more, although not everything they could have. They were given separate space to make the argument. It was kind of a classic snapshot of how our intelligence community actually works. If this is a deep state, man, it moves at the speed of a snail.
0: Now, John Solomon, editor-in-chief, founder of JustTheNews.com, chief investigative reporter, you know, called him an ignoramus and suggested a name change for this Washington Post columnist whose better days have come and have gone. John Solomon is with us now. Why'd you call him an ignoramus? Well, he is. Let's start there. Number one. Number two, it's frustrating. I mean, all the president did was open up and declassify documents that had been withheld from the American people for a long period of time. And you would think that that might cause some curiosity or interest if they want to get to the truth about information that was purposely, obviously, withheld from the American people. And then, of course, they can make up their own minds on the other side of it.
2: They could. They could, except that the people like David Ignatius, who I used to work with at the Washington Post, would like to make up minds for people. They don't trust the American people to make up their own minds. So they spend a lot of time calling facts that disagree with their assertions to be disinformation or to try to debunk things that are factually true. And so let's remind people about David Ignatius. 8 days after the FBI had concluded in January of 2017 that Mike Flynn, the incoming national security advisor for President Trump, was innocent of any wrongdoing in the Russia collusion case, including his contacts with the Russian ambassador. 8 days after the FBI cleared him, wasn't public yet, David Ignatius put out a column with an intercept suggesting the very conversation with the Russian ambassador was somehow criminal. He got Mike Flynn fired when the FBI believed that Mike Flynn had done nothing wrong. That's David Ignatius. Now, let's go ahead to 2020. I remember this very well. Senate Intel puts out a report on Russia collusion, and David Ignatius goes on a tour saying, this proves it was Russia collusion. Donald Trump has no reason to say that this, it was a hoax. Now, you all think about the stuff that you did on your show or that Greg did or all of our friends did. There's very little doubt that it was a hoax. And then a couple years later, just like we learned about the Mike Flynn being cleared, after David Ignatius writes the bogus column, we learned that another very important thing has happened, and that is that John Durham has his report released, by the way, by the Biden Justice Department. Very important. The Biden Justice Department releases a report saying there wasn't an iota of evidence to justify Crossfire Hurricane. We all remember that. David Ignatius was wrong on both of those propaganda columns. Now, let's fast forward to the one he wrote or that he, the effort he did on television this morning. He kept saying, I read all the documents, and they show that Donald Trump basically gave a false speech. What he read, he selectively read, were the 2020 assessments that said China didn't meddle in the election. That was the point of President Trump's speech. They wrote these things in 2020 and ignored the new evidence, which is that China had obtained 220 million voter files. That was the point of the president's speech, which is, of course, there were 2020 assessments. What I'm telling you tonight is you didn't know this. The community didn't put this into their assessments. And if you add that into it, I'll tell you what, it meets the definition that the U.S. intelligence community uses for election interference. I pointed out in a thing I wrote on Twitter a little while ago, or on X a little while ago, that the U.S. Intelligence Committee's formal definition of foreign power election interference in election includes the targeting of voter registration data. If a foreign power targets voter registration data, it is considered an interference in the election. That was the point the president was making. David Ignatius conveniently cut all that out. He could have read the emails that said we're massaging the PDB to keep this from the president. He didn't. He could have read the emails that said, or the text messages that said we've created a shadow government to keep this from the American people. He didn't. He could have read the email that said it boggles the mind. This is a senior CIA officer. It boggles the mind that we didn't tell the president and the American public about this Chinese election interference. Or he could have read the one after Donald Trump left office when an intelligence officer writes, oh, now we're going to call it interference after Donald Trump's out. But last year you didn't want to do it. What the heck? Everybody knew there was a cover-up. And David Ignatius' comments on Morning Joe this morning were part of that cover-up. It was a deception operation on Morning Joe this morning. He dishonestly evaluated the documents and left out the part that the president made the point that makes those documents relevant today. Shame on him, but it's an age-old act that he's done three or four times, once to an innocent man named Mike Flynn.
0: You know, I think that maybe the thing that stood out to me when we talk about the president's speech is he never made a conclusion about what they discovered. It seemed to me that he was laying out the factual case. These things had occurred. They purposely prevented the American people from knowing about it, prevented him from knowing about it. And if I remember the term correctly, he talked about vulnerabilities to our election system without saying at any point definitively that it had happened, and which basically is directly from the document. Did I hear that right?
2: Yes, he was everything. By the way, here's another thing. I briefed numerous reporters before the speech. I let them see the documents 5 hours in advance, four hours in advance. They had 4 hours to go through this. They knew every one of them was told and said they could quote me, as the chairman of the White House the Transparency Task Force, that every word of the speech had been signed off on by the CIA, by the NSA, by the ODNI, the Director of National Intelligence, and the FBI. So you think one person, anyone, would have pointed out it's a very important thing that what the president was saying, the intelligence committee agreed with. Try to find that in the mainstream media. You cannot, because that's what censorship looks like. That's what disinformation looks like. And that's what, you know, a propaganda campaign looks like. Keep out the facts that don't fit your story. Don't give the American, don't let the American public make up their own mind by giving them all the facts. Just give them the one I want, the ones I want, to manipulate your mind. And that's what David Ignatius did on MSNBC. That's what many of the news anchors did on Thursday night, Friday night, Saturday night, and Sunday night. I watched people on Saturday, Friday and Saturday on news saying, everybody can buy these files. It's not a big deal. Now, I want to point out that China didn't just buy them. They then hacked them. There was a CNE unit or a CNE individual who exploits data. That's a term that the community uses for a data exploiter. They were exploiting them. In 2020, the intelligence committee said Russia hacked a little bit of voter files. Media went crazy. Okay, Russia did it. It was a big problem, even though the files are commercially.
0: Well, it was a big problem only because they could pin it on Trump. Just like,
2: right,
0: you know, there are, you know, any number of people shot and killed every weekend in blue cities and states around the country. But if they can't weaponize it, politicize it, and blame Trump, you don't ever hear about the names of the people that lost their lives on that given weekend.
2: You're so right. It is so, the suppression of information to make false arguments to the American people is so obvious now. It was obvious all the way through all the work you did, Sean, on your show when we were unraveling Russia collusion with the little gang of folks that we worked with. It what is going on in America right now is these networks and these news media reporters suppress information and hope that they can change an American's mind instead of giving them neutral information to make up their own minds. It's really amazing. In 24, President Biden announced that China had gained access to 40 million of Great Britain's voter files. So China gets Great Britain. Everybody was outraged when Joe Biden got Great Britain's thing. In fact, they created months of recrimination in Great Britain. Great Britain has moved to paper ballots because of some of the concerns they learned during that scandal. 2 years later, by the way, Joe Biden didn't tell us America was hacked then. 2 years later, Donald Trump reports that it's happened to us here in America, and the media say, it's fake. Don't believe it. It's not true. He's undercut by his own documents. They're lying to the American people, and shame on them.
0: Why do you think the media just outright refused to carry a primetime presidential address, which is, I can't think of a time that's happened before. Maybe you can. I'm not saying it hasn't happened.
2: Yeah, once I remember once in the 2012, 2013 timeframe, they turned one down for Barack Obama, if we're being fair. But in this case, the networks were given an opportunity to look at the documents. They were given an opportunity to call the CIA and the NSA and the ODNI, which has all career people, and say, is this true? They did it. They looked at the documents and said, you know what? We're just going to dispel this. They put their thumb on the scale of American thinking and Americans' ability to process information, just like they did when they went with a letter with the 51 intelligence agents who claim that Hunter Biden's laptop was disinformation. Remember what I did during that time frame when that letter came out? I came on your show, Sean, and told you the FBI's had this laptop since 2019, and they corroborated it in late 2019, early 2020. No other reporter would just go ask the FBI that. Back in 2016 and 17, when they were saying Donald Trump's a spy for Russia, I called the FBI. I'm like, hey, is this true? And you know what the FBI told me? Something almost identical to Peter Strzok's text messages to his old lover. No big there. I don't think there's a big there. That's what they told me in October of 2016, March of 2017. Then I began unraveling it with you and Sarah. All reporters had to do in all of those circumstances, just call people and find out if it's true, but they can't. They have Trump derangement syndrome. And if Trump says the sky's sunny and you look up and see the sky sunny, they're going
0: to. Hey, they don't have to believe it. But why don't they just look at it and then decide and let their viewers, their listeners decide?
2: Yeah, they don't the American people to make up their own mind.
0: All right. Editor-in-chief, founder, and chief investigative reporter, justthenews.com, John Solomon. I urge people, read it for yourself. Whitehouse.gov.
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17: Giving peace talks a chance. I'm Jack Callahan, Fox News. America's UN ambassador says there is room for conversation, as Fox's Gernal Scott reports.
18: UN Ambassador Mike Waltz said on Fox News Sunday there is still a chance to negotiate peace with Iran, but if they choose not to come to the table, more strikes will come.
19: Whether that is infrastructure, power that is powering the IRGC and their war economy.
18: Waltz added that should more strikes be required,
19: we have everything we need to conduct this campaign. And this is because of the investments President Trump made right out the gate in our military.
18: Democrats' concerns on what many of them call a war of choice are a major part of their message as we go into the last 100 days before the midterms. Gernal Scott, Fox News.
17: Federal authorities in Germany have taken over the investigation of the attack yesterday on a Pride event in Berlin. They'd been searching for a fugitive suspect from the deadly attack on a crowd near Berlin's Pride Festival. It left one person dead and at least 16 others injured. But at least two German media outlets are now reporting the suspect has been shot and killed in a police operation near Berlin. Several people were also reportedly stabbed in the initial attack, perhaps with a machete. Police had warned the public to avoid direct contact with the suspect, whom they say was likely armed and dangerous, but again, he now has reportedly been killed in a police action. Massive wildfires continue to ravage parts of Europe.
13: Crews are racing to stop major blazes from merging as dangerous conditions threaten to fuel even more fire growth. Officials warn the coming hours could be critical as strong winds, extreme heat, and dry conditions continue to hamper containment efforts. More than 250,000 people have been forced from their homes. Fires are also burning in Italy, the UK, and other parts of Europe.
17: Fox's Chanley Painter. 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
20: From the WHAM 1180 newsroom, I'm Anthony Panazzo. Several people are without a home in Pittsburgh, lost in a three-alarm fire in Medina. Fire crews found the home on Prospect Avenue with heavy fire early Saturday morning before the blaze spread to a second home and damaged a third. No residents or firefighters were hurt, but several family pets died in the blaze. The Ribs and Rhythm Festival takes over the Parcel 5 today. The celebration runs 12 to 8 this afternoon and features over 20 live performances, barbecue competitions, and family-friendly fun. Tickets are just $18 for the second-year festival that says to have the best barbecue in town. And sheriff's deputies are still investigating a crash that hospitalized two people in Ontario County. Deputies say a 43-year-old Naples man had to be mercy-flighted to Strong for injuries to his back and head following the crash on Fresh Hour Road in County Road 4 in Hopewell. That man is in stable condition today while the other driver was hospitalized and released. Your 13 WHAM Weather Authority forecast today, 83 for your high, partly sunny with isolated to scattered thunderstorms late. I'm Anthony Panazowicz, News Radio WHAM 1180. 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

0: We don't think that anyone should have a constitutional right to double-digit returns on their investment.
1: If you're Chuck Schumer and want to keep doling out corporate money to elect people who are going to do your bidding, I am so damn dangerous.
2: Imagine if there was a non-evil version of the D-Trip that existed, right? 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But it's fine, they usually lose.
3: Freedom is back in style. Welcome to the revolution. 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
1: All right, thanks, Scott Shannon. 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Toll free, it's 800-941-SEAN. If you want to be a part of the program. So there is the Oversight Project securing a win against the auto pen of Joe Biden over the release of the tapes. I mean, remember, go back to the Hur report. And he said, well, he's a nice old person who's going to be perceived by a jury as a nice old person that's very forgetful. Those tapes, we should be able to hear every one of them, as far as I'm concerned. Anyway, just before midnight last night, the U.S. State Court of Appeals in D.C. ruled 2-1 in favor of the Oversight Project against Joe Biden. And the D.C. court rejected Biden's privacy arguments and cleared the way for the release of the tapes of his 2017 interview with his ghostwriter. The court delayed release of the tapes until August the 3rd to give President Biden another chance to appeal to the Chief Justice. But this ruling is now the latest in a string of victories for the Oversight Project against the auto pen president. And last year, you know, of course, they secured the release of the audio of his interview with her. Now, these revelations show how President Biden's cognitive mental decline gave rise to the auto pen presidency. You know, it gets very interesting to me because when I was calling this out in 2019, this is before the 2020 election, I was getting the crap kicked out of me for just stating the obvious. You know, fake Jake Tapper over at Fake News CNN, you know, never noticed that the entire 4 years, which is pretty remarkable considering any time he was in public, any time he spoke, it was obvious to anybody with eyes to see. Let's just take a quick trip down memory lane.
2: 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Some of the political players and some of the... Let me ask a rhetorical question. No, anyway.
3: If you agree with me, go to Joe 30330. We choose truth over facts.
4: Poor kids are just as bright and just as talented as white kids.
3: 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Make sure the television, make sure you have the record player on at night.
4: And you know how much? You know how much I'm going to do with the deficit this year?
1: All right, so, you know, what was going on? The media was covering for him. Then we have all of these auto pen signatures. Are they valid? Are they valid in the case of people that got pardons? Anyway, Jeff Clark, Vice President of Litigation at the Oversight Project, our friend Greg Jarrett, Fox News legal analyst, number one New York Times bestselling author, here to discuss it. All right, Jeff, it's been a long road. You keep winning in court. It seems like all of this is coming out.
5: Well, thanks for having me. Yeah, you know, we're going to get these tapes. They've given him one last face-saving chance to delay until August 3rd. I don't think either the full D.C. Circuit Court of Appeals or the U.S. Supreme Court in the person of Chief Justice Roberts or certainly the full court is going to really take review of this case. The theory of Joe Biden is that these are private matters, Sean, that these are matters where, it's like a family diary. It's ridiculous. This was something he did with a ghostwriter to make $8 million on a book advance and then to try to resuscitate his quiet political campaign. The court yesterday, last night, just a few minutes before midnight, to release the documents. But they indulged him. They sort of were like, all right, we'll sort of take for granted that there's a privacy interest here. They still held that there was no basis to withhold these for the public because of their value for the public. Everyone needs to hear these tapes when they come out.
1: Well, I think everybody needs to hear it. Maybe for people that don't pay attention to politics, at the level that I do every single day, maybe they might be unaware, but I can't imagine most Americans were not somewhat aware that he was in a cognitive decline, didn't even run a campaign in 2020, hid in the basement. And then, of course, the complete meltdown in his interview, which I believe was set up early to set him up for the fix being in to push him out as being, you know, running for re-election. Greg Jarrett, your take.
6: Well, the Court of Appeals ruled correctly. There's a substantial public interest in disclosing the material that Joe Biden wants to keep hidden. That's precisely what I wrote in a column a few weeks ago. Let Americans hear the truth for themselves about how Biden illegally kept or stole troves of classified documents, and then he compounded the felonies sharing them with somebody else who had no authorization to read them. That's a violation of the law under the Espionage Act. It's a crime. You know, Sean, it's a fundamental legal principle that when a person commits criminal acts, even if they're not charged, that person has no right to conceal the incriminating evidence. So here on the tapes, Biden openly admits to his ghostwriter that he squirreled away top secret records. Then he reads from them verbatim, and yet he wants to keep them private. That's absurd. There's no such thing as private crimes, because there's a strong public interest in ensuring that crimes are investigated and exposed to the public. You know, in this case, the writer tried but failed to erase all those tapes. He was given immunity. But all the while, Joe Biden kept lying to reporters. Oh, I never shared classified information. Well, it's on the tapes, so let's hear the tapes. And I, you know, as I said in my column, I don't think Biden can stop their release. This is another step forward to have them released to the public. There's no privacy, right? He's communicating the content of government documents. He doesn't own them. Those are owned by the government and the people, and the people have a right to hear his criminal acts.
1: There's one other aspect to this that I'd like both of you to weigh in on, and Jeff, you can weigh in on this first, and that is the complicity of the Democratic Party, because they all knew and acted like they didn't, and then the complicity in the media. They all knew also. You can't convince me they didn't see what I was playing every single day and hear what I was hearing every single day and pointing out to the public every single day. I'm pretty sure it was self-evident to anyone with eyes to see and ears to hear.
5: Absolutely, Sean. They knew. All of the key Democrats knew. They had to have been running the presidency as a committee kind of a function, which is not our constitutional system of government, is totally unlawful. All of that has to be completely exposed. And the people who were improperly wielding the presidential power need to be called out. And the media was entirely part of a cover-up operation for that. Until, as you pointed out, you know, fake Jake Tapper comes along years later to sell a book and admits, oh, you know, he really was senile. And that was clear, as you said, for years. And look, one of the great things I want to highlight in this, you know, program with you and Greg is that the D.C. Circuit called out the majority, the Chief Judge Srinivasan and Greg Katsas. They called out Biden on the ridiculous argument that Biden has a privacy interest in his own voice, which is something that I mocked all along in this case. He was president of the United States, for God's sakes. He was, you know, speaking from the largest bully pulpit in the world. And the D.C. Circuit last night called out that set of shenanigans and just exposed it to the world. Of course, he does not have a privacy interest in the sound of his voice, and the people of America are well familiar with it.
1: All right, so then that raises the question of the legitimacy of the auto pen, which apparently was widely used. My understanding, Greg, and if I'm wrong, please correct me, is that the one pardon he signed was Hunter. Apparently Hunter now thinks he's the world's greatest pundit and, you know, is out there, you know, here, there and everywhere commenting on anything that I guess pops into his head. However, if the other ones of these pardons were not signed by a president, are they legitimate? Are they legal?
6: No, I think they're null and void. It comes down to knowledge and consent. You know, Biden never consented, or worse, if he had no knowledge of the auto pen's use for any given document bearing his signature, it is null and void under law. if Biden was not even competent or mentally fit to provide knowing consent. The result is the same. You know, the auto pen is legal, but as long as there's knowledge and consent. And you cannot use it to commit fraud. In other words, if somebody does it behind his back, that's not only fraud, it's an additional crime called forgery. And there are plenty of U.S. Supreme Court decisions to back that up, in which the high court said anybody who engages in that kind of fraud relative to a contract, it renders the contract null and void. Same principle for pardons and commutations. I think the only way to test it is to, for example, charge somebody like Anthony Fauci. He would then hold out his pardon, and then the legitimacy of that pardon, consent and knowledge, would have to be litigated in court. And if it was found that it was done without Biden knowing about it and consenting, then I think the courts would say, sorry, but these are not valid pardons and commutations.
1: I'll tell you what, that would make things very interesting, very fast, the legitimacy of all of that. I've got to tell you, it is pretty remarkable to me. Do you concur, Jeff Clark, with the analysis of Greg?
5: I do. I completely concur, and I'll add one additional point, which is, we're not just talking about something that is kind of like a contract matter where you need the consent, et cetera. Article 2 of the Constitution has the vesting clause. It vests all of the power of the president in one person, a president who is elected by the people through the Electoral College. It's not invested in a political party. It's not invested in a group of people or Joe Biden's wife looking out for his best interests. If those pardons were not actually authorized and signed by Joe Biden, even if he was saying, hey, put an auto pen signature on there, then those pardons are constitutionally invalid. They're unconstitutional non-pardons.
1: All right, quick break. Right back. More with Jeff Clark, Vice President of Litigation at the Oversight Project. Our friend Greg Jarrett, Fox News, legal analyst, number one New York Times bestselling author.
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1: All right, our final moments with Jeff Clark, Vice President of Litigation at the Oversight Project, Greg Jarrett, Fox News legal analyst, and we're talking about the U.S. Court of Appeals in D.C. ruling in favor of the Oversight Project against Joe Biden and rejecting Biden's privacy claims, clearing the way for the release of the tapes of his interview with his former ghostwriter. I think we'll learn that Joe never wrote a word. I would imagine that all three of us agree that the power of the pardon is absolute. I don't think there's any question on that issue, meaning if a president pardons somebody, they have the absolute right to do it under whatever circumstances, but they've got to sign it. Is that your belief, Greg?
6: Well, we don't know the answer to that question because it is never gone through the courts in the way you describe.
1: Why would it not be absolute if you think there's a chance it couldn't be?
6: Well, because the Constitution doesn't actually specifically exclude any such thing as an autopen, which, by the way, dates back all the way to Thomas Jefferson. Autopens have been used by various presidencies throughout the years. Unquestionably, Joe Biden used it the most. But if the special counsel basically said we can't prosecute Joe Biden because he doesn't have the mental state for willingness That's an insane paradox. A man who's supposedly incompetent to stand trial, but perfectly competent to remain as president of the United States, and, you know, issue pardons through an auto pen or otherwise. So, you know, I think this needs to be litigated, and I would bring charges against somebody who's got a pardon with the auto pen. And let's get the answer to the question that you posed, Sean.
1: All right, we'll give you the last word, Jeff Clark. I assume you also, again, concur on that issue.
5: I agree with that issue. And look, you know, here's my analogy. A lot of the institutions of the presidency are based on the English kingship. And in that tradition, right, the king could order his seal affixed, but it had to be an act of the king. It can be, you know, an act of a minister, and if it were found that a minister were doing something that wasn't authorized by the king, then off with his head, right? And so I think that what has happened here is that they allowed Biden presidency to be run, you know, by a secret group of people and in an unconstitutional fashion. And I think the cabinet members who did not authorize use of the 25th Amendment against Joe Biden, I think they're co-liable for these constitutional violations and crimes.
1: I agree with you as well. There's got to be culpability because that was not, you know, they were constitutionally, they were never given the authority to act as president. Anyway, I appreciate you both. Thank you, Greg Jarrett. Thank you. And great work, Jeff Clark. We appreciate you both being on.
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1: Born on America's Darkest Day, 9/11/01, the Tunnel to Towers Foundation, they have been helping American heroes ever since. And that means heroes like U.S. Army Sergeant William Bernard McKenna. Now, motivated by the tragedy of 9/11, he enlisted. He served two tours of duty in Iraq, where he was exposed daily to toxic chemicals from those burn pits. 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He left behind his devoted wife, Dina, their two daughters. Now, his wife, Dina, continues to fight tirelessly for veterans exposed to burn pits. Now, the Tunnel to Towers Foundation honored William's memory and his family's sacrifice. 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
25: This is a Fox News alert. I'm Carmen Roberts. The alleged terrorist van driver in Berlin has been shot and killed. And the police confronted him a short time ago at a suburban area to Berlin. Police say that they believe that he was radical.

0: From the WHAM 1180 newsroom, I'm Anthony Panasiewicz. A retired Rochester police officer has raised $20,000 to honor local fallen police officers. Brett Sobreski ran 400 miles over the past week to raise the money for Community Action of Genesee and Orleans. Sobreski paid tribute to fallen officers Anthony Marzukowicz, Daryl Pearson, and Jameson Ritter earlier this week. The Indigenous Music and Arts Festival wraps up at Ganondagon today. The second and final day runs through 6 o'clock and features traditional Seneca dance music, storytelling, craft demonstrations, food, and more. Pueblo guests from Zuni, New Mexico will also come along Haudenosaunee artists today until 4 o'clock at the All Our Relations tent. And several people are without a home in Pittsburgh lost in a 3-alarm fire in Medina. Fire crews found the home on Prospect Avenue with heavy fire early Saturday morning before the blaze spread to a second home and damaged a third. No residents or firefighters were hurt, but several family pets died in the fire. Your 13 WHAM Weather Authority forecast today, 83 for your high, partly sunny with isolated thunderstorms late. I'm Anthony Panasiewicz, News Radio WHAM 1180. 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
1: Search peptides on social media, and you'll find all sorts of products offering clearer skin, stronger muscles, and a longer life. It's the same category as GLP-1 weight loss drugs, but not all peptides come with the FDA's seal of approval.
5: If you know it, then you can buy it with a credit card. If you don't, and if you can't pronounce it, and if you can't read it, you probably can't.
1: Bloomberg's Isabel Lee reports that's leading to a gray market for peptides made overseas without prescriptions or insurance coverage, some of which will only take Bitcoin for purchase.
5: To buy peptides from Chinese vendors, they've seen a 700% year-over-year increase.
1: Isabel says one advocacy group is calling it the Wild Wild West, but the FDA has formed a committee to explore making some popular peptides legally in the U.S. Nathan Hager, Bloomberg Radio.
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11: All right, 25 now till the top of the hour, 800-941-SEAN if you want to be a part of the program. All right, let me go to now. Yesterday, when I started my day, I was in Columbia, South Carolina. And in Columbia, I had an opportunity to interview the senator, new senator from the state of South Carolina. We all know the passing of Lindsey Graham was a shock to everybody. He was a dear friend of mine. Didn't always agree with him, but he was a dear friend of mine. Lindsey, his parents died, and his younger sister, Darlene, was 13 years old. And he took on the responsibility, even adopting his own sister, for the purpose of taking care of her, even though in many ways he was a kid himself. It's such a compelling story. And I think what really stood out to me in this interview is how Darlene, she's a little different than her brother, and she was not shy about talking about it. Anyway, here is Darlene Graham, the new senator from South Carolina.
12: But like I said, it didn't take me long to realize that, you know,

0: I felt just this inner calling. It has to be God's plan. It has to be God's plan that I had to carry on his legacy. And, you know, I know how much the people of South Carolina meant to him, serving our country meant to him. And I've been serving the people of South Carolina for almost 30 years in my position.
1: Now, if you move and fast forward, it's Tuesday.
0: Yeah.
1: You're with Henry McMaster, and he makes the announcement. And now you have to speak before the nation. Again, not a lot of time to really absorb what's happening. This timeline's moving quickly. It's just, unfortunately, you know, I think for anybody in that situation, it is the timeline. It is what it is. Mm-hmm. You're talking to a governor that is asking you to do it. You're talking to a president of our country that's asking you to do it. Mm-hmm. You have to make a decision. And, you know, then the next thing you know, you're being sworn into the United States Senate.
0: Yeah.
1: And now you're a United States Senator. That is a fast timeline.
0: A very fast timeline.
1: How was that moment? Because I watched you and I was actually stunned at the poise and grace and, you know, by which you were sworn in, and then you spoke about your brother and with the passion that came out behind it. You could feel it.
0: Mm-hmm.
1: Was that a tough moment for you?
0: It was tough. It was very tough. But, you know, I prayed about it. I had support from my family. And like I said earlier, I had an inner peace about it. And it's just something I knew I had to do. I had to carry on Lindsay's legacy.
1: Yeah.
0: I had to do it for him.
1: You know, I actually went back and I found an old interview that your brother did on C-SPAN. And it was in 2015 when he was, you know, running for president. This is what he said. Of all the things that's happened in my life, Darlene, my sister, turning out so well is the highest of it by far. And then he went on to say that if he were to win, what role would she play in the White House? I don't know if you're aware that he was asked that question. And he said, she would be a support for me. After you've been such a support for you, 13 is so young to lose both your parents. And at the end of the day, whatever I asked her to do, she would do. That sounds like Lindsay to me. If she took on, you know, a role on, she'd be a great representative of our country. I cannot think of a better person to represent our country than my sister. Pretty powerful and almost a little bit, maybe forecasting or maybe instinctively knowing something about you or seeing something in you and understanding something about you that he wanted to share with the country had he gotten to that position.
0: You know, I don't know, Sean. I just know that I have to trust that God has a plan. You know, I never wanted this. This was my brother's life. He worked so hard for the people of South Carolina and our country. And I was so proud of him. But, you know, if God has put me in this position, I will do it. I will take on the challenge. You know, Lindsay was always there for me. And I feel like now I need to step up and be there for him.
1: So, to continue with your whirlwind week, you're a senator on Tuesday. On Thursday, you're in the Oval Office.
0: Yes.
1: I'm maybe guessing that your brother took you to the Oval Office before.
0: I've been there one time, a pinning ceremony.
1: Well, now the president's asking you into the Oval, inviting you into the Oval Office. My understanding is you're met by the president, the vice president, Secretary of State Marco Rubio, U.S. Special Envoy to the Middle East, Stephen Witkoff, and by Chief of Staff Susie Wiles.
0: Correct.
1: I would say that's a who's who in Washington.
0: Mm-hmm.
1: Bring us into that meeting.
0: I think it went very well. You know, the president was very sincere in his condolences about Lindsay. He talked about him and what a good friend he was, how he considered him family. And, you know, I told him how much I appreciated all that he had done and, you know, how they'd worked together. And then I went on to mention that there were some things that I felt like were very important to Lindsey, Russia's sanctions, and that I really wanted to push those across the finish line.
1: So you really shared the same values as your brother. You followed his career very closely.
0: Mm-hmm.
1: And I met your wonderful husband, and we have a shared passion for Waffle House. I can't come to South Carolina and not go to Waffle House.
0: He loves Waffle House.
1: And we talk more about Waffle House than anything else. And now, if that week wasn't, I guess, whirlwind enough, by, I guess it was Thursday or Friday, or, you know, the president puts out, it was my honor to welcome Senator Darlene Graham, the sister of the late, great Lindsey Graham, from the wonderful state of South Carolina, into the Oval Office. We have known each other for a long time. She's a spectacular person and a true American patriot. Lindsey was one of the greatest people, senators I've ever known, and his sister shares his deep love of our country and the state of South Carolina. And during her visit, I asked Darlene, for the good of our nation, to run for the U.S. Senate in the special Republican primary, which will take place not far away, August 11th.
0: Mm-hmm.
1: I mean, his funeral's the 28th of July.
0: I know.
1: 2026. Quote, I hope, by the way, no pressure from President Trump. I hope Darlene does this, in that there would be nobody better to honor the legacy of her beloved brother, Lindsey. And Darlene, who comes from an absolutely incredible family, has been a winner her whole life. Should she accept, she will have my complete, total endorsement in the special election for the U.S. Senate in South Carolina. She will never let you down. Run, run, Darlene, run. Were you expecting that?
0: No, I was not expecting that, yeah.
1: Okay, so now it's now you're faced with, I don't know, I mean, it's kind of hard. If people don't know Donald Trump as well as I do. I've known him 30 years.
0: Mm-hmm.
1: And when he asks for something, it's hard to say no to a president.
0: Oh, yes.
1: Mm-hmm. Have you thought about that aspect of this?
0: I've given it a lot of thought. I've prayed on it, talked to my family, Lindsey's staff. He has a wonderful, hardworking staff. And yes.
1: They're all staying with you.
0: They're all staying with me. They're all supporting me and behind me, which is, that means so much to me. Such an honor. Lindsey loved them. They're like family. So, absolutely.
1: So, you know, the good news is you have a huge infrastructure
0: mm-hmm.
1: for constituent services already built in that you're inheriting from your brother.
0: Correct.
1: So that's got to give you some peace.
0: It does. It does. It reassures me that, you know, I feel like I can do this. And the meeting with the president, it was such an honor. It was comfortable. And, you know, I told him two things. I said, I can tell you this about me. I will work hard and I'm loyal. So...
1: I bet he liked the second part better.
0: Yeah. Maybe, yeah.
1: What's interesting, and I think part of it's a good thing. I think part of it in your circumstances makes it triply harder in that I like the idea if, God forbid, a state loses a senator, they deserve representation.
0: Absolutely.
1: And now they have it in you mm-hmm. with Lindsey's full staff in place. That's good news for the people,
0: yes,
1: the great
0: yes.
1: people of South Carolina.
0: I am so fortunate to have his staff. I mean, they're bringing me up to speed. They're right by my side working hard while grieving. It's been hard on them, so I can't tell you how much I appreciate them.
1: The president again saying, I hope Darlene does this, meaning I hope you will get... And here's the filing deadline for people that don't know, and these are just the laws of South Carolina. The filing begins tomorrow. I think you have a week.
0: Mm-hmm. Yes.
1: And by that time, the funerals won't even have taken place.
0: I know.
1: And then the president's putting an ask on you, we'll put it that way. It's a lot of pressure.
0: It is a tremendous amount of pressure.
1: Tell me what's going through your head about it, and where do you stand now?
0: I'll continue to say I've been praying a lot, talking to my family, but with the love of my family, with the support of his staff, I know I'm a hard worker. I learned that from Lindsey. He cared about the people of this state. I've worked for almost 30 years for the people of this state.
1: I want to talk about that in a minute.
0: I feel like I can do it. I feel an inner peace about it. Will it be difficult? Yes, absolutely.
1: So you're inclined to get in, or have you even made a final decision?
0: I've made a decision.
1: You're in.
0: Yeah, I'm in. I'm in. I can't see it any other way. I just can't. I've thought and I've prayed and I just, he's worked so hard for so long. I can't just let that die. I've got to step in and carry on his legacy. I know he cared about the people of South Carolina so deeply. He worked so hard for them. And I feel like I can do that too. He taught me well. I learned a lot from Lindsey. Mm. And
1: You were involved in every campaign.
0: Every campaign, yes.
1: And thank God you were, because if it wasn't, your ads were much better than his ads. You know, as you would talk about him, and from one of the time you were 13.
0: The personal side, he had a hard time sharing that.
1: So you'll have to go through this period where you're going to be very busy. I'm sure
0: the funeral
1: arrangements.
0: The time frame is brutal. Brutal.
1: Do you see areas where maybe there might be differences, you know, now that you're the senator, between you and your brother? Maybe it's an unfair question, but...
0: No, it's fair, and, you know, I understand. I used to see him on the talk shows. I would watch him, and I'd be like, Lindsey, you're just talking about national security all the time. And I understand that's important. Protecting our borders, national security, absolutely. I said, but, you know, talk about also what matters to the average person. You know, the price of groceries, the price of gas, health care, insurance, those kind of things. That's what I'm worried about.
1: Mm-hmm.
0: So I think that's important too.
1: And you spoke to him about that?
0: Yes.
1: How did he respond?
0: Yeah. You know him. It's like,
1: I know him.
0: What do you think when I said so and so? I'm like, okay, he's listening, but not. He knew it, but he was just always so passionate. And people thought it was about, oh, he just loves war. He didn't love war. He wanted peace.
2: All right, that was Darlene Graham, the new senator from the great state of South Carolina. By the way, I love the people in South Carolina. You know where I meet all the people in South Carolina? My favorite restaurant, Linda. What is my favorite restaurant in the South? You know what the answer is.
3: Waffle House.
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0: right, that's going to wrap things up for today. Hannity tonight, 9 Eastern on the Fox News Channel. Brandon Gill, we played him earlier in the program today. You got to hear this and see this. Stephen Miller tonight. Governor Greg Abbott. Tommy Lahren tonight. Cash Patel, the FBI director. Just set your DVR tonight. Hannity, 9 Eastern on Fox. If you want to see a very interesting one you wouldn't expect, Hannity podcast, check out Clavicular. We'll see you tonight back here tomorrow. Thank you for making the show possible.
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0: I know the headlines move on, but the heartache and the aftermath of being hit by Iran and their proxies, you know, and the terror and the fight for survival, that does not go away. 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

0: This is a Fox News alert. The Berlin driver is dead. I'm Carmen Roberts. Police in Germany say they confronted and shot and killed the suspected terrorist responsible for the deadly van attack on a Berlin Pride event yesterday. Authorities say that all evidence points to this being an Islamic terror attack.
1: Because the suspect is a known radicalized member in Islamic circles, he's been identified by police as 21-year-old Abdul B, a German citizen born in the country but has family ties to Lebanon. He's known by police after committing other crimes in the past. Authorities didn't share what those were. Police believe Abdul was driving a white van that drove into a crowd near Berlin's massive Pride Festival Saturday night. It appears he crashed into a tree before police say he got out of the vehicle and stabbed several people with a machete.
0: Fox's Rebecca Castro. In the Middle East, the shooting may have stopped, but the pressure has not. The U.S. pauses strikes on Iran and is ramping up diplomatic efforts.
2: The White House has indicated that a variety of options remain on the table for President Trump as he explores options involving force and diplomacy. Now, the U.S. naval blockade remains in effect as the economic pressure is being felt inside of Iran. As U.S. and Iranian officials say diplomatic efforts are ongoing to reach a deal that could end the current escalation, the Iran-backed Houthis in Yemen are once again in direct conflict with Saudi Arabia after attacking two Saudi-owned oil tankers last week. The Saudis responded with heavy airstrikes against the Yemen-based proxy group. The Houthis then ramped up attacks on Saudi oil refineries, launching new missiles over the weekend.
0: Fox's Trey Yingst reporting from Tel Aviv. President Trump has warned Iran to rein in the Houthis or face what he calls major military punishment over continued attacks on commercial shipping. 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
4: From the WAM 1180 newsroom, I'm Anthony Panazzo. Several people are without a home and pets were lost in a three-alarm fire in Medina. Fire crews found a home on Prospect Avenue with heavy fire early Saturday morning before the blaze spread to a second home and damaged a third. No residents or firefighters were hurt, but several family pets died in the fire. A retired Rochester police officer has raised $20,000 to honor local fallen police officers. Brett Sobreski ran 400 miles over the past week to raise the money for community action of Genesee and Orleans. Sobreski paid tribute to fallen officers Anthony Marzukowicz, Daryl Pearson, and Jameson Ritter earlier this week. And rallygoers held a vigil last night for two people killed in separate incidents with federal immigration officers. The two people were shot and killed in Maine after allegedly not complying with orders, with a small group holding a vigil and a march to the federal building on State Street in Rochester. Your 13 WAM Weather Authority forecast today, partly sunny with isolated to scattered thunderstorms late, 83 for your high. I'm Anthony Panasiewicz, News Radio WAM 1180, next news in 30 minutes, breaking news when it happens. 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
7: At Fenway Park, the Jays blank the Red Sox 6-0. Dylan Cease with a one-hitter. The Red Sox make a move. They trade left-hander Connolly early to the Nationals for infielder Curtis Mead in a swap of young talent. A's All-Star catcher Shea Langeliers may miss the rest of the season with a torn right knee meniscus. Royals beat the Tigers. Salvador Perez, home run number 318, passing George Brett on the Royals' all-time list. I'm Trey Bender.
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0: 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More behind-the-scenes information on breaking news and more bold, inspired solutions for America. Coming up next, our final news roundup and information overload hour.
1: All right, news roundup and information overload hour. Here's our toll-free number. It is 800-941-SEAN if you want to be a part of the program. Well, the no-show governor of the communist state of California, Gavin Newsom, I bet his head is exploding today at this new poll that comes out that's showing, by a pretty significant margin, AOC is leading the pack in terms of who would likely be the winner of any Democratic presidential primary for 2028. And he comes in down, you know, way below where I'm sure that he thought he would come in. This is now, he's a no-show governor. We have been pointing this out often. He is a full-time podcaster, full-time author, full-time world traveler, full-time Trump stalker. He is a, you know, full half-time Hannity stalker. He hates me, which, by the way, I'm very happy about. This guy has the single worst record in terms of the highest income taxes, sales taxes, gas taxes. He has the highest poverty rate. He has the highest homelessness rate in the country. The example of him, you know, not being prepared for predictable wildfires. I lived in Southern California in the mid-80s. Those wildfires are predictable. Santa Ana winds are predictable. And to have fire hydrants that didn't work, had no water, is unforgivable to me. To have a reservoir that would otherwise be used to put fires out is unforgivable. Not practicing the science. Got lectured a lot by Gavin over science during COVID, except it didn't apply to him or his family, is unforgivable also. And here we are 18 months going on 2 years later, and people that lost their homes in the Pacific Palisades, according to people that have called this program, still paying taxes on their property and insurance on their property, and they can't get a building permit to rebuild their homes. But Gavin, delusional as he is claiming that California is a model for the globe on fire management. Now, this is about as delusional a statement I've ever heard from any politician. Listen.
2: I can say this with absolute conviction. We don't imitate. We're a model for others. We have people coming from all over the United States and around the globe to look at what California is doing in orbit, in the air, and on the ground. People continue to have old talking points about California. Need to do more prescribed burns. Well, we've doubled the prescribed burns since 2021. We've 10x'd. And I'll remind you of this when inevitably the President of the United States will put out a tweet saying otherwise. Let's get the facts straight before the lies are perpetrated. We've 10x'd our vegetation and forest management. We fast-tracked the efforts. That was what Wade just referenced. That first executive order I signed as governor of California in Colfax, California, to fast-track our vegetation and forest management.
1: Okay. What you just heard was Gavin flat-out lying. Just look at the Pacific Palisades as the greatest example of failure that I can ever think of. Now, Steve Hilton, who is the Republican candidate to replace the worst governor in the country, here's him discussing the exodus of business and high earners from California. Remember, you know, we have Mark Zuckerberg now lives in my free state of Florida. Two of the co-founders of Google, they're out. Elon Musk now lives in Texas. He's out. All these people, because they have a wealth tax on the ballot in November that would be retroactive to January 1 of this past year. They all got out. They said they're not paying it to them. They're sick. They've been taxed to death already. Now they're chasing all this money and business out. I told you about New York losing $11 billion in a single year. Anyway, here's Steve Hilton discussing the exodus of business and high earners. They're all leaving. Listen.
3: We're losing jobs. And I think that that's the consequence of the squeezing businesses and high earners more and more. And you're seeing it right now. You're seeing the business exodus. If the billionaire tax proposal goes through, everywhere you go in the state, there are so many conversations. You sit down with business people. You know, we are on the brink of leaving. I don't think people realize quite how near the cliff edge we are.
1: All right. And by the way, Steve Hilton, who we are supporting on this program passionately to be the next governor of California, I think he's the only one that this might be the last chance to save the state. Here is his latest ad in his campaign.
4: I get it. Maybe you hate Trump, MAGA, whatever. But life here has become impossible for anyone who isn't already rich. We are going to fix that. $3 gas, better schools, help families afford a home. We can do it together with a little common sense. Enough is enough. Let's fix California.
1: Anyway, Steve Hilton, the Republican gubernatorial candidate, is with us. Steve, great to have you back, my friend. How are you?
5: I'm great, Sean. We just launched this phase of our campaign, the general election campaign, in Boyle Heights in East Los Angeles, because it's a symbol of the utter failure of this rotten Democratic regime. That's the place where the warehouse fire, we had the Palisades fire, now the other side of L.A., the warehouse fire that burned for a week without any kind of urgent action from the Democrats here, either Karen Bass or Gavin Newsom. And then weeks and weeks later, you have still got there in that working class Latino community, £85 million of rotting meat. The stench is absolutely disgusting. Still, weeks on, we were just there to do our launch event, and it's a symbol of their failure, this rotten regime that's abandoned the working class, abandoned Latinos. We're just going to really take the fight to them in a way that they have not seen in at least 20 years in California. I know it's an uphill battle. I've always said that. But there's 66% in the latest poll, Californians, who think not just that the state is on the wrong track and need change, but that we need a major overhaul. And so that's the majority we need to win. And so I know the odds look not great, but we're just starting. Today is the first day, and I'm very confident we can do it because people have done the simple message of our campaign now. Enough is enough. Let's fix California.
1: You know, I know Gavin's got a massive ego, and, you know, he's very angry right now with me because I think he is the worst governor in the country. Now, we have this new poll that came out today, and what it's showing, it's the University of New Hampshire, and it shows AOC leading the field of potential 2028 presidential nominees. She's in first, and she has 22%. Buttigieg, you know, Mayor, you know, Pothole Pete had 21%. Kamala Harris only 5%. Newsom, Mark Kelly, Bernie Sanders, you know, trailing with less than 10%. I've been saying now for some time, Gavin's not going to make it. His record is that atrocious.
5: But I mean, look at all. I mean, what a crew they're putting up. I mean, it's your choice is between ideologues and incompetence. I mean, it's just a joke. There's literally not a single one there that gives you any kind of hope. I mean, that's why, and you're right. Gavin, I used to call him Mugger. I've told you that before. Mugger, the most useless governor in America. He is just on every measure, literally everything you look at, you listed them and you can add to them, you know, the highest unemployment, homelessness, as you said, highest poverty rate, highest cost of living by far, gas prices, electric, housing costs, the lowest home ownership. U.S. News and World Report ranks California 50th out of 50 states for opportunity. We should be number one on that. Used to be number one on that. Business Climate, Chief Executive Magazine does an annual survey, 50th out of 50 states for business climate. We just had one the other week on state, on just Consumer Reports, I think, 50th out of 50 states for public safety. I mean, it's just, everything is a total failure. And this guy, and as you say, the brazen gaslighting, just shamelessness. He just lies about everything like we're a model for the nation. Yeah, you're a model of how not to do things. That's what's going on here. And that's why I think people are sick of it. The guy who's running against me, Javier Becerra, wait till we get started with him. I mean, he's Gavin Newsom, but even worse. And he won't change anything. He said that clearly. He's more of the same cost and failure, incompetence and corruption. And I think people are waking up to just what a disaster this California model that Newsom represents really is.
1: Like, I'm a big fan of Bruce Blakeman in New York, and actually I've been pleasantly surprised that he's been able to close the gap with Kathy Hochul. What I worry about for him and for you is you begin to run into a math problem. And what do I mean by that? Is so many people have packed up and said, I'm not taking this anymore. And they have taken their businesses. They have packed up their bags. They have exited the state. They're trying to avoid wealth taxes, exit taxes, all things that have been discussed where you live in California. And frankly, the incompetence of government. I mean, for this proclamation by Gavin that California is a model for the globe on fire management, I just sit here in stunned silence at the arrogance in light of the Pacific Palisades. Where does this come from?
5: It's incredible. And as we've said all along, you know, and it's the truth. The residents of the Palisades, who are, it's a very Democrat area. I went to the one-year event to commemorate the 1 year, and they the title, the name of that rally in the Palisades was "They Let Us Burn." And who's the they? Newsom and Bass. That community clearly believes that it was an avoidable disaster that was caused by Newsom's policies. And so the idea, he's just shameless, because he's got nothing else except lying and gaslighting, because the record is so completely devastatingly bad. On the math problem, you're right. I mean, there's one way of looking at it, which is basically our estimate is that we're going to need 6 million votes to win in November. The gap traditionally between Republicans and Democrats in California is about 2 million votes in the last 20 years. That's been the gap, 2 million votes. Well, as Fareed Zakaria on CNN pointed out just the other week, guess what's the number of people who've left California on Gavin Newsom's watch on net? 1.9 million. So that's true. And it's an uphill battle. But here's another number that's important. We just did a poll just to get the lie of the land, to understand the battlefield. And here's what we found. 33% right now is solidly with me. 41% solidly with Becerra, 26% completely up for grabs and undecided. Mostly, they are working-class Californians, regular people, leaning a little bit Latino, who just, they're not particularly political or ideological. They're not Democrats, Republicans. They just want a better life, just simple, practical things. And that's why my whole campaign is focused on them. $3 gas, cut utility bills in half, your first $150,000 tax-free starter homes for young families, CalAffordable. That's the plan. And so we're going to be out there incredibly aggressive and high energy. We've got Spencer Pratt's AI guys. We released a short teaser of the ad we're releasing tomorrow, the first time that's been officially part of a campaign, a great AI ad that's going to set the fight up with Becerra. Next week, wait till you see what we've got on Becerra in terms of the scandal of the migrant kids. So this is going to be the kind of fight they've never seen before in California, these Democrats. And I think we can do it. It's not easy, but I think we can do it.
1: 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More with Republican gubernatorial candidate Steve Hilton on the other side. And your call's coming up, 800-941-SEAN, as we continue.
0: He's always been a street fighter who takes on the system. And Hannity is doing it today, fighting left-wing powers who want to stamp out conservative voices, fighting fire with fire. That's Sean Hannity.
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0: We continue our final moments with Republican gubernatorial candidate in California, Steve Hilton is with us. You know, I'm watching your campaign closely. You know, you actually put out answers, you know, even a little exam for people about, you know, can you be anti-Trump and still vote for me? And I understand, especially in California and Gavin Newsom's California, he's obsessed with Trump, stalking Trump 24/7, 365. I mean, if I say a word about him, he's obsessed with going after me, which I love living rent-free in his head, to be blunt. And I watch him very closely, and the reality is his life is not good for the people in California. Quality of life issues, poverty issues, homelessness issues, taxation issues, and you go through what you will do to improve the life. Forget about that you worked for Fox at one point. You know, forget about that, yeah, Trump endorsed you. It's what are you going to do for the people of California? That is the question I think everyone in California does need to ask, not whether or not Sean Hannity's your friend.
1: Exactly. Look, I'm proud to have the president's endorsement. I say all the time when they say, oh, what about Trump? I say, it's great. It's going to be good news for California to have a governor who's got a good relationship with the president and his team. All the important things we need to get done, whether that's Doug Burgum on forest management and Chris Wright on energy and Brooke Rollins on agriculture. These are friends of mine. Tom Homan on making sure we have a cooperative relationship with immigration enforcement. People I've known for years. And so it's going to be beneficial to Californians to have a governor that's got a good relationship with the administration. But I understand that there's a lot of people, because they believe all the nonsense that they get from Newsom, don't like Trump. Okay, whatever. Who cares? This is not an opinion poll on what you think about national politicians. This is about what we can do here in California to change the insane policies that have given us all these ridiculous costs and the homelessness and all these things. That's California policies that have done that. It's not nothing to do with Trump. And so we can change that here, and that's why what I'm building is a coalition of the Trump supporters, of the Republican base. And
0: you're including everybody.
1: Exactly. It's everyone who just wants common sense, practicality to make life better. It's very straightforward.
0: Well, I'm really pulling for you, and I'm pulling for Bruce Blakeman in New York. This may be the last chance for two formerly great states to recover. I don't know if it goes beyond this. I don't know if there's any chance of recovery, to be honest with you. Anyway, Steve Hilton, we appreciate you, man. Thanks for the time. 800-941-SEAN is our number. You want to be a part of the program.
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10: I'm Roger Sternbriller, and police shot and killed a man they say was behind a deadly vehicle attack at a Pride event this weekend.
11: He's been identified by police as 21-year-old Abdul B, a German citizen born in the country but has family ties to Lebanon. He's known by police after committing other crimes in the past.
10: Fox's Rebecca Castor says this appears to be an Islamic terrorist attack. One person died, 29 others were hurt. The U.S. pausing its attacks on Iran for a second day, saying they hope for a settlement. But Democratic Arizona Senator Mark Kelly says the White House didn't know what it was doing from the start.
5: This was about regime change. Then it became about nuclear weapons, then about ballistic missiles, then about the Navy. They are flailing here.
10: Kelly on NBC's Meet the Press. 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

0: Fun. Tickets are just $18 for the second year festival that says to have the best barbecue in town. And sheriff's deputies are still investigating a crash that hospitalized two people in Ontario County. Deputies say a 43-year-old Naples man had to be mercy flighted to Strong for injuries to his back and head following the crash on Fresh Hour Road in County Road 4 in Hopewell. That man is in stable condition today while the other driver was hospitalized and released. Your 13 WM Weather Authority forecast today, 83 for your high, partly sunny with isolated to scattered thunderstorms late. I'm Anthony Panaswitz, News Radio WAM 1180. 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
1: Isabel says one advocacy group is calling it the Wild Wild West, but the FDA has formed a committee to explore making some popular peptides legally in the U.S. Nathan Hager, Bloomberg Radio.
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13: I'm telling you, the guy that gets the gold star of the week is Brandon Gill. Now, he's questioning the Smithsonian director, a woman by the name of Anthea Hardig, I think is how you pronounce it, why the Smithsonian is listing politeness as an attribute of white supremacy. The way he goes about asking it, do you believe you should be polite? Yes. Then why? Well, let me play it for you.
14: Is Mickey Mouse racist?
15: Mickey Mouse is not racist.
14: It's not racist. According to the Smithsonian institution, one of your exhibits referenced Mickey Mouse as representing, quote, vestiges of longstanding traditions of blackface minstrelsy. Would you describe that as racist?
15: No, the historical trajectory of the origins of Mickey Mouse tied directly
14: So Mickey Mouse is rooted in racism. Is that your testimony?
15: No, sir, it's rooted in minstrelsy.
14: Is it important to be polite?
15: Yes, sir.
14: It's also interesting because the same mass action toolkit that your organization has been promoting references politeness as a defining characteristic of white supremacy culture. Ma'am, are you a white supremacist?
15: No, sir.
14: You're not. Can you help me square why your organization says that being polite is part of being a white supremacist?
15: I'm not exactly familiar with that passage of the Mass Action Toolkit, which is
14: I can show you the passage right here.
13: It was such a takedown moment. I mean,

0: Humada, humada, humada. Of course it's the right thing to be polite. Of course it is. Brandon Gill joins us now. Congressman, great state of Texas. You did it with such calmness, and she fell right into your trap. Were you surprised that she didn't know?
1: You would think that she would know, because it's such a crazy thing for them to have ever said that politeness is evidence of white supremacy, to say that being on time is indicative of white culture. I mean, these are genuinely insane things. So you would think she would remember that. But I think that we're talking about somebody who is so steeped in left-wing ideology, who is so really lives in sort of such a bubble, that I don't think these people are ever challenged on their insane beliefs. So it was amazing to see her, probably for the first time in quite a while, actually have to confront the insanity of her own ideology.
0: Now, you asked a simple question to start. Is it important to be polite? She answers, yes, sir. Then you say the Smithsonian lists politeness as an attribute of white supremacy. How is she the director? And again, she is the director of the Smithsonian, not exactly an unimportant position. How is it possible she doesn't know her own policies?
1: Yeah, that's the question. And, you know, I think that we've gotten to the point where so many institutions like the Smithsonian have been just thoroughly taken over by leftists, that this is part of kind of the culmination of the long march through the institutions, the left's intentional push to take over civil society. And, you know, whether she, it's interesting, did she know her policies, did she not? I'm not sure that it's difficult to tell, and I'm not sure at a certain level the leftists really even believe their own ideology. It's more something that they are able to use as a cudgel to control other people. Because if the left can label everything evidence of white supremacy, by the way, objectivity was also something that they had labeled as evidence of white supremacy. But if everything under the sun is white supremacy, then that gives them the ability to label basically anybody they would like as racist and white supremacist and hold that over their head. And I think we've gotten to the point where we're done with this. You know, we're done being slandered constantly for no reason at all as racist. And I think it's time for the left to be called out on that.
0: Well, okay, so you're in Texas and you've got this guy, James Tallarico, or if you affectionately, we call him on the show, Talafrico, a guy that thinks there's not two genders, but six genders. How many genders do you believe there are?
1: You know, I think everybody other than James Tallarico realizes there are two genders, but I would love to ask Mr. Tallarico, what are these other four genders, and which one do you identify with? And I think,
0: well, I hope you're successful. I've been trying to get somebody to explain it to me, and nobody. I put out every day. I'm like, if anybody knows the answer, please call. Nobody's ever called.
1: You need to have Tallarico come on and explain it. But this is the kind of insanity that, you know, the more the people of Texas hear from Tallarico, the more they hear the crazy things that he's, you know, God is non-binary. There are six different sexes. We should have a welcome mat on our southern border. The more people hear this, the more the less appealing this guy sounds, the more he sounds like he's just a soundbox for radical left ideology. I mean, he really latched on to every single woke aphorism he could. And again, now he's reaping the rewards of that.
0: Well, I mean, as a guy that refers to, you know, people with women as people with uteruses, or refers to them and, you know, implying that a male or a biological male can have a uterus, and champions the right with anybody with a uterus, our neighbors with a uterus is how he says it. And, you know, that's suggesting that biological men, and maybe I need to go back to school, Congressman. I don't know. Maybe I did not really pay a lot of attention during biology class, but, you know, I know of no instance in which a biological man has ever given birth to a woman. And that also came up in Congress this week as well, or was the answer was last week. I'll pull it up in a second player for you, with the head of a medical school out in California. But I mean, what's going on with this party? I mean, do you think Tallarico has any shot in your state of Texas? God bless Texas.
1: You know, no, I don't. And, you know, that's one of the most revealing questions, by the way. Whenever you can ask a leftist, do you believe that men can get pregnant? I mean, every normal person says absolutely not. That's crazy. And yet you've got so many Democrats, whether they're in Congress or in other positions of power, who will not answer that in a straightforward way, who will not just say, no, men cannot get pregnant. That's insane. But, you know, I think the people of Texas, they're looking for somebody who's going to go up to Washington and who's going to fight for conservative values. Texas is a conservative state, and who's going to do so in a sane and honorable way. And that is just obviously not James Tallarico. That is not the guy who, by his own admission, you know, he was given a podcast recently where he was asked, what are a few things that you really love, who's not your friends or your family? And the first thing that popped into his mind was trans kids. I mean, that's not normal, and that's not what the people of Texas are looking for, because it doesn't reflect their values. So I don't think that Tallarico has a shot. I think we've got to make sure everybody gets out to the polls so that we can make sure he doesn't win that race. But, you know, I think Ken Paxton's going to win because the people of Texas can see through this nonsense.
0: Well, let me ask you this. I want to play this exchange, and this is with the head of a medical school out in California, and get your reaction to this.
2: Framework for gender and sex concepts in teaching advises against using the term pregnant women. Instead, it says to use pregnant people. Who are pregnant people compared to pregnant women? Just curious.
3: So that is a part of a curriculum to help our students who are facing a wide diversity of patients. Of course, the vast majority of pregnancies are in women, and I have absolutely no problem with using the word pregnant women. I use it myself.
2: Has a non-biological woman ever had a baby?
3: A transgender person can.
2: Has a non-biological woman ever had a baby?
3: I would reiterate,
2: we take care. It's ridiculous.
0: The guy runs a medical school. The vast majority of cases, or all the cases?
1: It's insane. You know, you hear that, you're almost just lost for words. How can anybody who is sane, who is well-educated, who's in a position of authority, who is running a medical school, of all things, believe this? You know, it's funny, whenever Ketanji Brown Jackson was going through her Senate nomination, and she was asked, what is a woman? And she said, well, I'm not a biologist. Well, this guy actually is head of a medical school, and not even he can tell us that men can't get pregnant, that women are the only sex that can get pregnant. I mean, what it shows you, I think, is there's no limit to this ideology. And I think it goes back to the left is creating an alternative reality that they can use as a cudgel to beat over the heads of people that they politically disagree with. That if you do not reject the evidence of your eyes and ears, we are going to label you as racist, sexist, transphobic. We're going to slander you, and we're going to use that as a way to control the way that you think, and ultimately, you know, I think ultimately the way that you vote.
0: Well, we appreciate it. I think it was a checkmate moment for you this week. Part of it was quite entertaining, and part of it is a little scary. Congressman Brandon Gill, great state of Texas. We appreciate you, sir. Good job this week.
1: Sean, thanks for having me.
0: I want to talk about Legacy Box. 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

0: All right, let's get back to our phones. My free state of Florida. Larry is next. Larry, how are you, sir? Glad you called.
1: I'm doing great, Sean. Thank you for picking up the mantle from Rush Limbaugh. I'm old as dirt. I was born in the late 40s. So you coming in, of course, I listen to him. I'm a Reagan Republican. I'm a psychologist, and I want to go back to, as an Ivy League graduate, I want to go back to this younger, highly educated generation that's part of this democratic socialist group and talk about their education versus mine and the whole notion of critical thinking. In the old days, when you went to an Ivy League school, you were taught critical thinking. You debated ideas. There was nothing wrong with debating ideas. You came across, when I took political science in the undergraduate school, we looked at all these different social systems, political systems. And when you look at the way they are thinking now, they don't have any way to critically think, to even understand the difference between fact and hallucination, between reality and myth, between truth and lie. And so they come out and they start communicating much the way AI communicates with young children. So I'd like to get your feedback on some of the things that I'm looking at here. For example, the communication of these far-left liberal Democrats and socialists and communists, they have communication modalities that mimic what AI tries to do with young children. For example, the first thing that they do is hallucinations. It's false information, fabricated facts, non-existent sources. They create a reality that has no basis in research, in facts, in history. They don't know history. They have no idea that, let's go back to Reagan and the Screen Actors Guild and his nailing it about the hallucinations that the communists were creating to portray themselves as wanting to really win over a communist ideology. And of course, we know how Reagan came against that. He came against all the hallucinations.
0: Well, Larry, only because of the constraints of time, first of all, you sound like you're 35, number one. You are obviously very intelligent, and I applaud you. Go back to Reagan, A Nation at Risk. What has happened to America's educational system, were it done by an outside entity or force, would be tantamount to an act of war. You go to the 40s and 50s, top problems in school, chewing gum, running in the halls, talking in class. Look at the problems today. And I would say to you, we spend more per capita per child on education, and we have the worst results. We have lost our children because of liberal academia overtaking it and the unholy alliance with the teachers unions and liberal Democrats. You've identified it. I hope you will call back when we have a little more time, because I'd like to get into great specificity and detail with somebody as smart as you, because you have a lot to add. I'm just up on a hard break. I'm sorry. I apologize. Please call back soon. 800-941-SHAWN is our number.
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0: Born on America's darkest day, 9/11/01, the Tunnel to Towers Foundation, they have been helping American heroes ever since. And that means heroes like U.S. Army Sergeant William Bernard McKenna. Now, motivated by the tragedy of 9/11, he enlisted. 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He left behind his devoted wife, Dina, their two daughters. Now, his wife, Dina, continues to fight tirelessly for veterans exposed to burn pits,
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15: The suspect is dead. I'm Roger Stern, Fox News. Police in Berlin have shot and killed a man they believe drove a van into a Pride event yesterday, killing one person and injuring 29 others.
16: German officials say all the evidence points to this being an Islamist terrorist attack because the suspect is a known radicalized member in Islamic circles. He's been identified by police as 21-year-old Abdul B, a German citizen born in the country but has family ties to Lebanon. He's known by police after committing other crimes in the past. Authorities didn't share what those were. Police believe Abdul was driving a white van that drove into a crowd near Berlin's massive Pride Festival Saturday night.
15: Fox's Rebecca Castor. The U.S. military says it's holding off on more strikes against Iran. At least for now, here's Fox's Madeline Rivera.
17: The U.S. says for now they do want to give diplomacy some room to breathe. And to that point, Iran and Oman held talks in Tehran over the past couple of days. And the conversation revolved mainly around the Strait of Hormuz. A spokesperson for Iran's foreign ministry says there was tangible progress made, but that negotiations will continue. The pause comes as the New York Times reports there are concerns that an escalation would further deplete the Pentagon's stockpile of interceptors and munitions. U.N. Ambassador Mike Waltz is dismissing the report, saying the U.S. remains locked and loaded, and that more assets are moving into the region.
15: Meanwhile, Saudi Arabia and the Iran-backed Houthis are trading attacks after the Houthis targeted Saudi ships moving through the Red Sea. President Trump has warned he would hold Iran responsible and inflict major military punishment if the Houthis were to continue their attacks. Democrats say the White House doesn't know what it's doing and has mishandled this situation from the very start. 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
14: 50 years ago, exercise was a dirty word. 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

0: call Rochester's local car accident lawyers, Parisi and Bellavia, 888-8000, Allen's Creek, Rochester.
1: Maine Democrats have selected a replacement nominee in this year's race for the U.S. Senate, which could determine Senate control. Fox's Alexis McAdams in Bangor, Maine.
2: 100 days until the midterm election, and Maine's Democratic Party leadership picking a new candidate. One time, State Senate President Troy Jackson will challenge longtime incumbent Republican Senator Susan Collins. This after Graham Plattner went from Democratic rising star to out of the race. Plattner had already won the Democratic primary. Now his replacement picked by party delegates, not voters. Some Mainers tell us the process reminds them of the Democrats' 2024 switch from President Biden to Kamala Harris.
1: Incumbent Republican Senator Susan Collins wasted no time trading fire with her new opponent, saying Jackson is too radical for Maine. He went after her for giving tax cuts to the rich and not protecting health care. More than 85 million people in the central U.S. sweating under a heat dome. Here's Fox Weather's Adam Klotz.
3: Going into the final week of July, and we're going to be talking about heat in a big way across the country. Beginning Monday, nearly 150 million Americans will be seeing temperatures of 90 degrees or higher. Basically, that lingers through the week, getting down to 110 million. But it is going to be a hot week across the country. A lot of folks are going to notice it here on this Sunday. 100 degrees in Kansas City, 101 degrees in Denver, 102 there in Dallas. Some of these will be record breakers as you're really stretching across the heartland there from Texas, Colorado into Wyoming, anywhere from 100 to 106, 107 degrees. Expect some records to fall with all of this heat the next couple of days.
1: The heat dome likely to shift west in the coming days. Tropical storm Genevieve strengthened into a Category 3 hurricane in the Pacific Ocean southwest of Mexico, but it remains at sea. It is not threatening land. I'm Roger Stern, and this is Fox News.
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5: Couple of showers around this evening, maybe a thunderstorm, then some clearing tonight, low 64. Sun and clouds, humid, a heavy shower tomorrow, the high Monday 82. Tuesday clouds, not as warm but humid, a shower and thunderstorm, the high Tuesday 75. I'm Steve Williams on Rochester's News Weather and Traffic Station. 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

0: Samsung makes smartphones fun again. My thoughts on its new foldables. The AI that went rogue and broke free. Should you actually be worried about the future of humanity? And the payment methods scammers love the most. Plus, your tech questions answered. What's going on? I'm Rich DeMuro, and this is Rich on Tech. This is the show where I talk about the tech stuff I think you should know about. It's also the place where I answer your questions about technology. I believe that tech should be interesting, useful, and fun. Let's open up those phone lines at 888-RICH-101. That's 888-742-4101. 888-RICH-101. Give me a call if you have a question about technology, you need some advice, or you just want to share something interesting you've discovered. Kim will filter through them all and get you in the queue. You can also send me an email. 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Operators are standing by. Not really. It's just my email inbox. It's just little old me and Kim and Bobo, of course. Well, this week I was in London, hence the opening music for Samsung's Galaxy Unpacked event. I've been using the new Galaxy Z Fold 8 for about, let's say, 3 days now. It's tough with the time change. Yes, I am a little jet lagged. Samsung introduced 3 foldable phones this year. I would say 2 are folds, 1's a flip. And for the first time, I will say foldables have finally gone mainstream. They're finally good enough where they're at the point where I could actually recommend these things. So you've got 3 of them here. You've got the Galaxy Z Flip 8. This folds kind of like the old school Motorola Razr phone, if you think about that. Then you've got the Galaxy Z Fold 8 Ultra. This looks like a normal tall phone, but it's kind of narrow, and you open it into a larger style tablet. And then you've got the phone that everyone is talking about, the Galaxy Z Fold 8. This is kind of the wider passport-shaped design. That's the one that I've been carrying the most. And I will say, it made my 10-hour plane flight yesterday very easy. I didn't even have anything loaded up on it. Between the Wi-Fi and just reading things on this device, watching videos, it was fantastic. It really is a great form factor. Phones are fun again. That's the bottom line. That is what Samsung did here. Now, that does not mean that everyone needs to spend $2,000 on these devices, because that's what they're going to cost you. These things are not cheap. But they just feel different than the phones that we've been buying and using for the past couple of years. Now, I've covered smartphones. You know I love them since before the first iPhone came out in 2007. Yes, I was there in New York City for the launch of that phone. And think about it. Over the past 15, 20 years of phones, with every new smartphone, there was something new, unique, and different. We got music players built into the phone. We got fingerprint sensors built into the phone. We got pop-up cameras built into the phone. We got curved screens. There was once an LG phone that had quote-unquote self-healing materials on the back. You got iris scanners, wireless charging, and then, of course, more camera lenses than anyone knew what to do with. But then things kind of got boring. A lot of companies went out of business. BlackBerry, HTC, LG, all gone. Huawei pushed out of the US. OnePlus, we talked about that a couple weeks ago. They're gone. Now, in the meantime, Apple kept making the iPhone better. Samsung kept making the Galaxy phones better as well. Google, more focused on software and AI. But the phones did not get more interesting, right? They got better and better and better, but they were boring. And now that's why people don't upgrade for 4 years, because they say, why do I need to? Unless this phone breaks, I don't need something new. Samsung's been working on these foldables now for 7 generations. This round feels like the hardware is at a place where I can say, yes, this is really good. The crease, less noticeable, almost non-existent. The phones are thinner and lighter. They made them easier to open and close. Hallelujah. The screens are stronger. They've got this new titanium flex technology. It's all just overall better. And now we have 3 shapes instead of just 1. So the Galaxy Z Flip 8, this is basically just a classic flip phone, but modern. It's like a smartphone version of that. It's a small square that fits into your pocket or your purse. But when you open it, it looks like your standard smartphone. Outside, you've got a little cover screen, and they made that much easier where you can do all the typical things you do on it, and then you open it up when you want to do the rest. The battery is bigger, the charging, a little bit slower, but they improved that and you get some good cameras on these, but no dedicated zoom lens. And one reason people like this flip device is because you can use the better rear cameras for your selfie. So because of that cover screen, the way it unfolds, you can use the best cameras on this device for all of your pictures, whether it's a selfie or a regular picture. And that's what people like about it. It actually has function, not just form. And you can also kind of partially fold it and set it up like a tiny tripod if you want to take hands-free pictures, group shots, video calls. That phone's going to cost you $1,200, which, yes, all the prices went up this year. That's $100 more than last year. All right, now let's move on to the Galaxy Z Fold 8 Ultra. This is the successor to the Z Fold 7, but now they've given it that Ultra name. So closed, it looks more like a tall and narrow phone. You've got a 6.5-inch screen outside. Open it up and boom, you've got an 8-inch tablet in your pocket. It also has the best cameras of all three phones. The main camera is 200 megapixels. You've got a 50 megapixel ultra wide, and then you've got a 3x optical zoom. It's not the best optical zoom in the world, but hey, it's there. And they made the battery bigger, 5,000 milliamp hours, if you know what that means. It's just the largest of all the phones, so you can, you know, these are big phones. They take a lot of power. They did make the charging faster, both wired and wireless. This phone starts at $2,100. So yes, it is expensive. It's a big boy. It's a lot. But you're getting a lot. You're basically getting a phone and a tablet and maybe even a sort of a laptop all in one. All right, now the phone that everyone's talking about, the one that I've been using obsessively, the Z Fold 8. So on the outside, when it's closed, it's got this wider, it's wide and squat. It's got a 5.5-inch cover screen. Open it up, you've got a 7, look at this thing, got a 7.6-inch screen on the inside with a 4x3 shape. So that means it feels like a passport, it's easy to hold in your hand, it's light. And you can do all the stuff you want to do on the outside screen that you need to. And then when you open it up, you've got that nice inside screen for reading, watching videos, gaming, maps, spreadsheet, PDFs. I did all of that stuff on here, and it's just so natural and easy. There is a reason for this stuff. And you still have that regular phone when it's closed, but you got that small tablet in your pocket when you want it. It's got a 4,800 milliamp hour battery. The charging is the same, 45 watts wired, 20 watts wireless. I know, nerdy stuff. This only has two cameras on it, though, a 50 megapixel main camera and a 50 megapixel ultra wide camera. There's no dedicated zoom lens. This starts at $1,900. They also came out with a cool feature called My Fan Cam. This is, I know it sounds silly, but it's basically a feature where you can record a video of someone, like your kid in their school play or whatever, and then you tap on them, and it will now crop that video to just have them in it, whether you want to post it to like Instagram stories or make it a square, whatever it is. So that's kind of fun. The software is good on these phones. The screens are excellent. They've made transferring all your information from an iPhone easier. You can now AirDrop between iPhone and Android. That's easier. The dust resistant and the water resistant, that's where you really take a hit here. These phones are water resistant, but they're not dust resistant. And if you're going to the beach at all, or you're going somewhere where there's a lot of dirt, you got to be very careful with these devices because they will not survive. Dust and dirt will get underneath the screen and ruin it. So that's one place where they can get better. But the question is, why do you need a foldable? Why do you want a foldable? A lot of people don't. A lot of people think they're cool, but they say not for that price. But I think the best answer here is really consolidation. On my flight to London, I did not take a separate tablet. I did not take a separate e-reader. I just took this, and that's it. And it does everything. You can watch videos. You can read books. You can use it as a phone. And it's also fun. It's different. I like kept putting this phone out in places just hoping someone, one person in the world would say, what is that? And they did. People did notice. They said, what kind of phone is that? It looks a little different than typical phones. But the other thing, the biggest downside that I've seen is that not all these Android apps are designed for these weird screen shapes. And that's, I think, the biggest problem right now as these developers continue to kind of evolve this. These phones are available on August 7th. My advice is, if you've wanted a foldable, this is probably the best generation of Samsungs to get, but there's also a major reason to wait. And that reason starts with an A, ends with an E. It's Apple. They're expected to enter the foldable market with a similar passport-style iPhone in September. And this is my theory. all the people out there that see this cool phone, that see me using it, that see all these people, see the commercials, they go, oh, that's really cool. That's so amazing. I can't wait for Apple to do that. That's when I'm going to buy it. And I get it. It's tough to get out of that Apple ecosystem. But the good news is we now have foldables that actually work. They actually have a purpose. Yes, they're expensive, but they're here. And I think this is the year, 2026, 2027, where foldables will finally go from something that's just curiosity driven to something that people actually say, you know what? I kind of want one of those, whether it's iPhone or Android. All right, 888-RICH-101, 888-742-4101. We'll get to your calls after this. Plus, we'll talk scams. Oh, we got so much to talk about on today's show. I can't wait. My name is Rich DeMuro. 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

0: Welcome back to Rich on Tech. Rich DeMuro here, hanging out with you, talking technology at 888-RICH-101. That's 888-742-4101. The email is richontech.tv. Just hit contact once you're there. And while you're on the website, be sure to sign up for my free newsletter. Back from London, we've got an all-London playlist today. Wireless charging on my plane seat. I could not believe that. I had not seen that before. I was on a brand new plane. It was like United basically has like a whole new interior. And I was like, this is really nice. Oh, it's brand new. The flight attendants mentioned it. But yeah, it had wireless charging built into like the seat back with like a little strap that you can put your phone in there. But you know, wireless charging is really finicky. So it was like kind of slow and it didn't really work. So I ended up using my USB-C cable. But it's kind of a nice option to have if you're on the plane and you don't have a cable or you don't have a way to charge. I didn't even think of that possibility on a plane. So that was fun. Let's go to Carmen in Hollywood. Carmen, you're on with Rich. What's up?
1: Yes, please. I'm just having a problem with landline and AT&T. It's charging me so much money that I cannot afford. So I'm trying to see if you or maybe someone else had an idea. How can I go? Where can I go to look for something like I don't want to lose my number that I've been kept for 40 years, but the point is I want it to be undependable in the most cheapest way I can go because I don't work anymore.
0: Okay. Well, there is a way to do this. There is a product called UMA, O-O-M-A, UMA.com. And basically, it is a phone line that is called voice over IP. So it runs your phone line over the internet. Now, there's another option. So that basically is $100 for the device. You pay once, and then the phone service is free. And all you have to do is pay the monthly taxes and fees, which let's say you said you're in Hollywood. So let's see what that's going to cost you. So it's going to be about $8 a month. So, it's not completely free, but it's a lot cheaper than what you're paying for a landline. And I know from the other callers we've gotten that these landlines, if you still have a traditional landline, they're getting very expensive. The other way you can get a landline is through your cable company. If you're getting your internet, your high-speed internet, through something like a Spectrum or a Charter, Cox, whatever, you can call them up, and they typically have some sort of inexpensive. Now, we call them landlines, but they're not really a landline. It's not a traditional landline. It's voice over IP, which means they're just basically connecting your phone over the internet and sending your voice through the internet to the other person, you know, whatever they're on. It's kind of like a cell phone, basically, but through the wired connection that you have at your house. The other thing you can do is you can call AT&T. They have something called AT&T Advanced Home Phone. And so this is the replacement that they are trying to get people on instead of the standard landline numbers. And so you can call them up. I don't know if they put the pricing on the website, which I'm looking for. Oh, here we go. Two great plans, according to them. 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So anyway, a couple of options for you. Carmen, I think one of those should work out for you. 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Or just call your cable company and see what they have. Thanks for the call today. Do appreciate it. 888-RICH-101, 888-742-4101. I thought this was interesting. LG is cracking down on sneaky apps that basically hijack your internet connection to do other things when you're not using them. Security researchers at LG found that more than 42% of the apps they checked in their LG smart TV store contained software that let other people use the TV owner's internet connection. This is called a residential proxy. So it's basically a stranger borrowing your home internet connection so that they can do things, and it looks like it comes from your home. So this software was found inside little games, screensavers, clocks, and other apps that might look harmless, but they're basically using your internet connection even after you close out the app. Why do they do this? Well, the app developers make a little side money by allowing these proxy companies to use the internet connection of all these users. Imagine you have 100,000 users, you've got all this internet, all this data, and they're doing little things on there. So some of the apps do ask for permission, often by saying, oh, we'll show you less ads if you allow this to happen. But most people don't really understand that. They're just clicking through trying to set up this new app or whatever they're doing. So I would say, do not let this happen. LG is working with developers to get these proxy features off of their apps. If the apps don't do it, they will ban them from their app store. Amazon does not allow this. Roku is looking into this. It seems like they're removing apps as well. Samsung, it's a problem there too. But Samsung has not announced the same crackdown. So my advice to you is go through your smart TV apps, get rid of anything you don't use, anything you don't recognize, especially things that might be little games, screensavers, or any free streaming apps that are not from the major providers, like a Tubi or something. Like if it's just something you downloaded once to watch something, get rid of it because it may be using your internet connection. Also, the next time you install an app, look at those permission screens. Anything that says, hey, can we use your internet, your IP address, or your unused resources in exchange for fewer ads, just say no. And by the way, if you have a streaming stick or a box plugged into your smart TV, I would recommend that you just turn the Wi-Fi off on your TV. Do not let it connect in the background because you're using the box to connect for all your smart stuff. Your TV does not also need to connect unless you do a software update once every 6 months. 888-RICH-101. Coming up, we're going to talk about this AI that broke free and tried to hack a company. That's coming up next.
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6: A couple of showers around this evening, maybe a thunderstorm, then some clearing tonight, low 64. Sun and clouds, humid, a heavy shower tomorrow, the high Monday 82. Tuesday clouds, not as warm but humid, a shower and thunderstorm, the high Tuesday 75. I'm Steve Williams on Rochester's News Weather and Traffic Station. 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
7: I'm Carmen Roberts. The suspect in the deadly Berlin Pride attack is dead. German authorities say that police shot and killed 21-year-old Abdul Balut after a nearly 24-hour manhunt. Police say that he drove a van into a crowd, killing one person and injuring 29 in what they believe was an Islamic extremist attack. Fighting between the U.S. and Iran remains on pause as President Trump gives negotiators some space. U.N. Ambassador Mike Walls tells Fox News.
8: He's giving it a little bit of room. We've had both Iman and Iran and a number of our other negotiators engaged at every level, from the most senior levels all the way down to the technical level over the past few weeks and particularly in the past few days.
7: Meantime, the truce in Yemen is falling apart with the Houthis and Saudis trading blows. 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
9: 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It's the same category as GLP-1 weight loss drugs, but not all peptides come with the FDA's seal of approval.
13: If you know it, then you can buy it with a credit card. If you don't, and if you can't pronounce it, and if you can't read it, you probably can't.
9: Bloomberg's Isabel Lee reports that's leading to a gray market for peptides made over.

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0: Welcome back to Rich on Tech. Rich DeMuro here, hanging out with you, talking technology. 888-RICH-101-888-742-4101. Give me a call if you have a question about technology, you need some tech advice, or you just want to share something. We can't guarantee that you'll be on just for sharing something, but, you know, I'll entertain it. I mean, got to keep Kim busy there. Big story this week, OpenAI was testing whether its AI could hack computer systems, and the AI took on a life of its own and found a way out of the test area. And this made a lot of headlines. It sounds very scary. It sounds like the future we've been worried about. But here to discuss is Andy Vaca. He is with Gray Hat Cybersecurity. Andy, welcome to the show.
1: Hey, Rich. Thanks for having me.
0: What was your first thought when you heard the story about this happening?
1: Instantly, my first thought was, I want to look into that. I'd like to see those logs. Maybe somebody left the door open.
0: So what, I mean, okay, so explain to me what your understanding of this is. Like, what do you think happened here? So OpenAI, obviously, they're testing all these. Now, I think there's another thing underlying here. You know how they had the Claude had like that fable or the mythos, you know, the super high-end AI that like was so dangerous they couldn't let the public use it. I think that this OpenAI thing is like almost a response to like being like, hey, we have super powerful AI that can crack into things and, you know, too. But I don't know. Maybe that's just conspiracy theory.
1: No, I think you're exactly right. I think they're trying to push the value of their AI. What happens though is that OpenAI is a tenant of Hugging Face, and Hugging Face is a tenant of OpenAI. They're on each other's websites, and they send each other work back and forth. So they have the keys to both buildings, both AI. So it's a little curious to me that it was a hack and not, you know, key issued.
0: Well, and that's the thing. Like, what, you don't think OpenAI was watching what its AI was doing? It's not like they just unleashed this, especially if they're doing a test. Aren't they monitoring the test?
1: Absolutely. If it's in the sandbox, you should be monitoring it. And not only that, if it's in the sandbox, it should not be connected to the internet whatsoever.
0: Yeah, so this whole thing, I mean, what do you make of all the headlines? Like, you know, everyone's basically saying, like, this is what we've been worried about. Now, I do think that, yes, AI will take on a life of its own. It will do things that will surprise us in the future. But the way that they're making this out to be like, oh my gosh, we noticed this just in time and we stopped it, I'm not sure that that's, like, legitimately what's happening here.
1: Yeah, it's not an AI problem. It's been happening in IT for, like, 30 years. What's new is the thing in the room doesn't get tired, it doesn't get bored, and we'll try every door in the building.
0: That's interesting. So what's your advice here to people? Like, what should we know as the, you know, average consumer?
1: Four things. Assume it will do anything it's able to do. Give it only the job it needs. Don't let it reach the open internet unless it truly has to. Make it the keys short-lived, hours, not forever. Watch what it does. An agent acts strangely at 3 a.m. in the morning is an early warning sign.
0: Okay, so it's interesting that you say that, because right now one of the hottest things with AI are these agents that are able to do things on your computer. They can, you know, I downloaded the, you know, when OpenAI put that really annoying new version of their ChatGPT on my computer, and I downloaded it, and it's got like all the codec stuff built in, which can like kind of run things on your computer. I watched ChatGPT make a note and put it in my Apple Notes. Like, it literally controlled my computer and copy and pasted. So it's like, you know, that's a hot, growing area of AI. And so people are giving their computers over. They're giving them access to their files and things. So do we need to be concerned that, you know, it may erase something or it may do something that we don't want it to do?
1: Oh, absolutely. It will erase something you don't want it to do. It's happened.

0: me several times. I'll turn Claude on and it clears the screen and as well as delete stuff. So now I keep my AI in a sandbox as well, which is called a virtual machine.
1: Okay.
0: I don't let my AI live on the desktop natively.
1: And so what, I mean, what's the takeaway here? I mean, what besides keeping these things sandbox, but like, you know, you're an expert. You know, there's people that are very, very smart out there about this stuff, but there are just regular people that are using these tools and they're trying them out and they download stuff and they let them run. So what do we need to do to protect ourselves in general?
0: In general, you want to turn on two-factor authentication, right? Like Google Authenticator instead of text messages. You don't want to use that. You want to get a good password manager and stop reusing passwords. When one site gets breached and reused password is on there, it's your email to your bank, right? And then take a lesson from like the MGM lesson. If someone calls you or texts you saying that your bank needs to verify something, hang up and call back the number on the back of your card. So, you know, basic things will save you and go a long way.
1: I was in London this week. I was talking with one of these influencers that he was a YouTuber, or he is a YouTuber, and he was basically hacked out of like almost $100,000. Now, I say hacked. It was really you're tricked out of it, because
0: you're tricked.
1: He was in Tokyo and he got a call from his bank saying, hey, we've noticed some fraudulent activity on your account. We really need to take care of this right away. And he figured, well, I'm in Tokyo, like I can't, you know, let me do this. And they said, OK, we're texting you a code. Give us that code and we'll help you out. And next thing you know, he gave him the code and the money just started getting funneled out of his bank account. Now, he did tell me he was able to recover it, which was pretty amazing. Like, the bank did give him back his money, but this is how it happens. You know, it's like you're really getting tricked into a lot of these scams these days.
0: Yeah, absolutely. I had a user buy a new cell phone, not clear her cell phone when she would turn it in, because, you know, you trade your cell phone, you trade up. And her employer got scammed out of $40,000 because she had her work email on her phone.
1: Oh, wow.
0: So, yeah, it happens fast. And they're really good. So you gotta wipe everything and lock everything.
1: What are the things that you're seeing with your clients in the corporate world and the personal world? Like, what are the things that you see over and over that you say, look, this is stuff that, you know, could have been prevented?
0: Oh, absolutely. It's a shared responsibility. It doesn't fall on IT and cybersecurity anymore. Everybody's got to get involved. It's everybody's responsibility at this point. And so I call that user awareness training and a culture shift. So you've got to realize that you're part of the solution or you're part of the problem.
1: Oh my gosh. The user awareness training is so our company will send us these emails. That's like, hey, you got a free Starbucks card. I'm like, oh my gosh, that's amazing. You click it and it's like, gotcha. Now you got to take 20 hours of online training because of phishing scams. So is that what you're talking about with the awareness training?
0: Yeah, absolutely. So the phishing simulations, the hack simulations, you got to put your users through the training so they know what to look for when they see it.
1: Is there a password manager that you like? I usually recommend Bitwarden. Is there another one that you like?
0: I like Bitwarden. It's really good. It's also validated by the government, so it's really good stuff.
1: Okay. And are you using AI on a daily basis? I mean, is it safe to use AI for the average person?
0: Yeah, but you need to educate yourself. You can't just, you know, open it up and let it out into the wild. You got to know what you're using. It can be dangerous if you point it in the wrong direction. You can, an analogy would be, you wouldn't point a loaded gun at somebody, right? So,
1: well, I certainly wouldn't.
0: I certainly wouldn't either, but that's what you kind of do if you have a powerful AI and you let it out of the sandbox. Be careful. Educate yourself and understand what you're using.
1: All right. Andy Vacca from Gray Hat Cybersecurity, GRYHAT.com, GRYHAT.com. Thanks so much for joining me today. Really appreciate it.
0: No problem. Thank you.
1: All right. Speaking of AI, just before we go to break here.
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1: 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You can email me there, or you can just go straight to richontech.tv/184 if you want links to anything I mentioned. We had a question from Carmen in Hollywood earlier. She wanted an alternative to her expensive home phone line. I mentioned Ooma, and we did have someone from, I guess, an Ooma reseller to say, yes, they have great tech support. So if you need help with that line, you can get it. And I think that that's probably one of the better solutions out there. I mean, it's much cheaper than the AT&T Home Phone Advanced. So, but you do need to bring your own internet connection. Just remember that. Charlie writes in, hey, Amazon, I don't know if you've noticed, started hiding the products I order in confirmation and shipping emails. Instead of naming the item, it says something vague like office product or essential item. So now I have to open up the Amazon app or website to see what's arriving. I place 10 to 15 orders a week. This makes tracking everything much harder. Why is Amazon doing this and why isn't there a setting to turn it off? Charlie, it's all about the moolah. Amazon does not want third-party systems harvesting its purchase information. Oh, why? Because then those systems can track what people are buying. They can track pricing information, historical prices, all kinds of data on what people are buying on Amazon. And so now they're pushing you to their app to see the details of your orders. And no, it's not ideal at all. It's actually pretty annoying. And I noticed it myself. It was funny. My wife ordered something. It was like hardware for the home being delivered today. I'm like, what the heck is that? And it showed like a little picture of like a screw or something. I'm like, that's odd. And then I got Charlie's email and I was like, okay, this all makes sense. And I kept getting these things. So yeah, it's all about these third party services that basically parse through people's emails. And, you know, people sign up for these services that look through their email. And that's where these companies, they make money by collecting all this pricing and purchasing information, then selling it to other people. This week's show is sponsored by Incogni. Speaking of data, thousands of places on the internet have a file with your name on it. It's got your home address, your cell phone number, your email address, and more. 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Let's go to Bob in Dana Point. Bob, you're on with Rich.
12: Hey, Rich. Thanks for taking my call. You've always been a big help.
1: Well, thank you.
12: I'm curious, is Amazon no longer using Shopback, because I've had to buy a new PC at Windows 11, loaded my Mozilla, and for the last month and a half, I've not been getting any messages on Shopback, and then I figured, well, maybe I have to reload it. I tried reloading it, and it keeps referring me to use, I think it's Safari.
1: Yeah.
12: Instead,
1: here's what I think is happening, Bob. I think what's happening is, so yes, they are still shopback.com. It's like a you know, cashback shopping website. You make your purchases and they will give you like cash back on those purchases. And they are working with Amazon right now. They're at 0.2% cashback. But here's the thing I think is happening. This is a theory. But I'm looking it up and it says that the Shopback browser extension is no, what's that?
12: It said, I'm still here.
1: Okay. It says that the Shopback browsing extension is no longer available for Firefox. So I think what's happening is because Firefox has really doubled down on all of these privacy-centric blocking trackers and all that stuff, I think what's happening is that it no longer works the way that Shopback needs in order to track what you're purchasing so that it can give you that cash back. So if you ever use Shopback, which I have, basically the way it works is it tracks the link that you're clicking. So it knows when you make a purchase at a certain place because either you click directly through the link on their website or you use the extension and it kind of tracks where you're going on the web. And so it knows, okay, Rich is shopping on Amazon. Whatever his total is here, we're going to give him 2% or whatever, 0.02% back on that, or Best Buy or Chewy, whatever the, you know, supported websites are. But with Firefox, since they have so many browsing protections like built in, privacy trackers and all that stuff is all blocked. I think that's what's happening with ShopBack, is that they can no longer play nice with that browser. So my answer to you would be, if you want to continue using it, until they fix it, until they change something, you have to use either Chrome or Safari. I'm looking on their support page. Let's see. It says Chrome. I'm not sure Safari is there, but it says Chrome and Edge are supported. So I'm not sure that if Safari is supported as well. But you can do that. Or I think the other thing you can do is you can try to click directly through the ShopBack website to start. Instead of using the extension, you could just click the link for whatever, like if you're shopping on eBay, you click there first and then it will help you. The other thing is, if you're using any sort of ad blocker on your system, then you need to disable that when you are using a cashback app like this. And it's not just ShopBack. There's other ones like Rakuten and some others out there. They all basically track what you're doing online by your clicks. And so they all have these little, like, you know, cookies and referral links that they're using to make sure they know what you're doing so that you can get that credit. So if Firefox is not working for you, if that's your primary browser, maybe my advice would be, when you want to use ShopBack, just switch to a different browser, do your transaction, and then go from there. But thanks for the call, Bob. Appreciate it. That was a good question, because, it's one of those things. I got to look. What, do I have any cash back coming to me? No, not right now. The other one I like a lot is called Upside. I don't know if you've used that one, but that one is fantastic. And I'm not kidding. If you get your friends to sign up, the name of the game with a lot of these services is, if you get your friends to sign up for them, you'll get more cash back. And so that's kind of a good way to do it, is get them to sign up and you'll get like a bonus or something like that. 888-RICH-101, 888-742-4101. I mentioned that it was in, London. How wild was this? So I woke up one morning, I was using my phone, everything was great, and all of a sudden, my phone just stopped working. And I was like, what is happening? And it was right after I installed an eSIM. And so the eSIM was working, but my standard Verizon line was not working. And by the way, I have a lot of different lines from a lot of different companies, so this is not just singling out Verizon, but it's actually while I was walking, and all of a sudden it was just like, sorry, no connection. And I'm like, what? What are the chances that my phone just stops working? And so I thought maybe I ran out of data. Well, it turns out, according to Android Authority, while I was in London last week, there was an outage, a roaming outage on Verizon specifically, which left a lot of travelers with like their phone showing SOS or no service. And so people couldn't call, they couldn't text, they couldn't use cellular data. And this was me. And I was like, what are the chances of that happening while I was there? And so it did eventually come back. But here's the thing, when this kind of stuff happens, you are sitting there. Because I didn't know in real time, like I did do a quick search for like Verizon outage. Nothing seemed to be on the web. There was nothing I saw about it. And so I was like, this is really wild. So I went to a cafe, I was eating lunch, and I just had to like sit there in silence and like stare at the wall because I didn't have any data on my phone. And they actually ended up having Wi-Fi at the restaurant, which was fine, but I connected to that. But I thought that was so wild that that just randomly happened to me. But I did use an eSIM while I was in. So Verizon, on the plan I have, they include a whole bunch of international data. So that was great. And then I also had Google Fi, which also includes international data. So that was incredible. And by the way, Google Fi, look into it. If you have a bunch of devices, like a bunch of tablets, or maybe you have two phones or something like that, or you have a kid that has a phone that just uses the data, Google Fi gives you your line, but then you can connect up to four other devices, data only. So I can connect my iPad on cellular, I can connect these smartphones that I test all the time, I can just connect them, and internationals included, just like regular. And then the other thing I bought was a SIM from Airalo, A-I-R-A-L-O, which works really well as well. So lots of ways to travel internationally these days. 888-RICH.
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24: German police find the van driver. I'm Carmen Roberts, Fox News. The man police believe rammed a van into a Berlin Pride event yesterday is dead. German authorities say that after an intense manhunt that lasted nearly 24 hours, police tracked down and shot and killed 21-year-old Abdul Balut during a confrontation. Prosecutors say that Balut was a German citizen with Lebanese roots and had sought to join the militant Islamic State group. The attack killed one person and injured 29, some of whom were stabbed. In the Middle East, President Trump orders the U.S. military to keep the pause button on as he presses for a peaceful solution to the war. U.S. Ambassador to the UN, Mike Wells, insists the president's always preferred diplomacy, denying reports the U.S. military is running low on ammunition. Fox's Madeline Rivera reports.
25: He's giving talk some space. He's giving it a little bit of room. We've had both Iman and Iran and a number of our other negotiators engaged at every level, from the most senior levels all the way down to the technical level over the past few weeks and particularly in the past few days.
26: UN Ambassador Mike Waltz acknowledged the stockpile has dwindled, but he says that's a problem they inherited from the Biden administration for giving military aid to Ukraine. At the same time, he says the U.S. has what it needs to conduct a military campaign in the Middle East and that they're actually sending more assets to the region. The New York Times, though, reports the president is holding off on strikes, partly because they're dangerously depleting U.S. interceptors and munitions.
24: And Iran says it will hold off on attacks also as long as the U.S. does. Meantime, the Trump administration has moved the names of the latest four U.S. soldiers killed in the war to a new category. They're now listed as killed in fighting that has been dubbed overseas operations. The other 14 are listed as killed in the war. 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
24: This has been creeping upward again after the U.S. launched strikes on Iran for the almost 2 weeks. Oil industry analyst Trilby Lundberg of the Lundberg Survey says that prices could go even higher.
7: If we do not have a sudden reversal in what crude oil prices did, then we're going to see maybe another 20 cents at the pump sometime quite soon.
24: The latest round of strikes triggered by Iran's attacks on commercial ships in the Strait of Hormuz came after the downfall of the Memorandum of Understanding. And this as the Iran-backed Houthis launched attacks on Saudi ships in the Red Sea. And President Trump has threatened consequences that would be heavy if those attacks continue. In France, a massive wildfire forces new waves of evacuations.
8: Shifting winds and dry conditions are really fueling these wildfires across France and Spain, as crews say they're struggling to get the upper hand. Some incredible images by drone from earlier today. Around 100 homes were destroyed in just one town alone, west of the wine region of Bordeaux. Almost a quarter of a million people have been evacuated so far in France. The country's interior minister says the situation remains very unfavorable. The wildfire is generating its own winds, in fact, and moving erratically, inching closer towards the Bordeaux metropolitan area, and more fires are burning further south. Meanwhile, in Spain, tens of thousands were evacuated overnight. One person was killed Saturday near Valencia, and the country has declared a national emergency.
24: Fox's Stephanie Bennett reporting from London. And a survey finds that more Americans admit to taking a five-finger discount. LendingTree says 33% of respondents admit to shoplifting, up from 23% in 2024. Among those who say they stole, 90% blame inflation and a tough economy. I'm Carmen Roberts, and this is Fox News.
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9: 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Call William Mattar.
23: A couple of showers around this evening, maybe a thunderstorm, then some clearing tonight, low 64. Sun and clouds, humid, a heavy shower tomorrow, the high Monday 82. Tuesday clouds, not as warm but humid, a shower and thunderstorm, the high Tuesday 75. I'm Steve Williams on Rochester's News Weather and Traffic Station. 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

0: Welcome back to Rich on Tech. Rich DeMuro here, hanging out with you, talking technology. 888-RICH-101-888-742-4101. Hope you're having a fantastic weekend. Thanks for finding me on the radio or maybe on the podcast if you listen later. The website is richontech.tv. Yes, we've been playing all London songs because this week I was there. I will say, I was there last summer, and I kind of came away not that impressed. But this time around, so much better. Maybe, I think it was because last summer when I was in London, the weather was about 105 degrees, and this time the weather was absolutely perfect. I mean, you could not ask for better weather. And the other thing I loved is that I was on foot the entire time. I walked everywhere. So we had a hotel that we were all staying at, and then there was like events around the city, and I walked everywhere. And I always found a couple people to walk with me too, which was great. Like in the group, like a lot of people would take Ubers or trains or whatever, but there'd always be a couple people that said, yeah, I'll walk with you. And so we walked around, just steps galore. And I love that about that city, or any city that lets you walk, is just such an incredible experience because everything's at your fingertips, right? You can just walk if you want to go to the store, you want to go to a bar, you want to go to a restaurant, you want to grab something, whatever it is, it's all just there. And I took the train from the airport to the main, you know, to my hotel, which also I love. I mean, the ability to do that is great. So I took the, everything in London is somehow, they're like obsessed with the Queen. Everything's the Queen's this, the Queen's that. Like, is like, I landed in the Queen's terminal and I took like the Queen's train and, you know, but yeah, the weather was great. Everything was really, really nice this time around. So, and the pub culture there. Oh my gosh. We were out on a Thursday afternoon walking to an event. And I'm not kidding. I put this video on my Instagram at Rich on Tech if you want to check it out. I'm just talking thousands of people in the streets. All these people after work, all these mostly young people. They're all young, you know, young workers just having a drink after work. And it wasn't even that late. It was probably like 4 or 5 o'clock. So that was really interesting. And then I ended up getting some fish and chips in a historic pub. We asked the bartender, we said, how old is this place? And she said, oh, the first time it was built was in the 1200s. And I was like, wow. And she said, and then we rebuilt it. And I thought she was going to say like in 1950 or something. She's like, in the 1600s. I was like, what? So this place, it was like catacombs. It was cold. It was pretty cool. Now you're probably yelling at your speaker saying, Rich, tell us the name of this place. I can't remember the name of it. It was something like Cheshire Cheese or something like that. I mean, the names there are all very, very proper. 888-RICH-101, 888-742-4101. I've been, you know, putting little tips and tricks all throughout the show of things I learned while I was in London. I put a lot of them in my newsletter today. So definitely go to the website, look at the newsletter, but I'll tell you, and I've got them all listed. But one of them, I was walking with my phone using it as directions and someone just yelled at me. They're like, make sure you hold on to your phone. People steal them. So apparently there's like a big problem in these major cities where, thieves will just snatch your phone out of your hand while you're using it. And the problem with that is that, let's say you're taking a picture, you're looking at directions, your phone is probably unlocked. And what does that mean? Once they take it out of your hand, they're on a bike or something, they're off. Now they can go and they can hack into your information. They can hack into your phone. So, and I did this immediately. I said, ooh, let me turn on that theft protection. So there's both iPhone and Android have a feature that basically detects when your phone is, well, on Android, they detect it immediately. If it's like, if it's taken out of your hand at a high speed, they will automatically lock it. So it's called theft detection lock. And then on iPhone, they have a similar feature where it's basically called stolen device protection. So if someone steals your device and you're away from your home, it will kind of lock your device down and do all these extra things that they can't change things on your account. So definitely enable that on your Android or your iPhone before you go to a foreign city or even here in the US. I mean, it's just a smart thing to have on. 888-RICH-101, 888-742-4101. Let's go to Susan. Susan in Portland, you're on with Rich.
1: Hey, Rich. Thank you.
0: Yeah.
1: Portland has a first-come, first-served policy for processing rental applications online.
0: Okay.
1: My daughter submitted numerous apps for months at the exact required hour, minute, second, and she can end up 14th in line. She was told for one house that they received 30 applications in 5 seconds.
0: Oh, my gosh.
1: God, first of all, how can this happen? And second of all, can you think of anything she can do to improve her odds? I mean, it's insane.
0: Yeah, that is insane. Well, I mean, I would say if she could write, is she trying to get an apartment or a home? What is this?
1: Yeah, rent a home.
0: And they're just that much in demand?
1: Oh, yes. Oh, it's crazy.
0: What? That is wild. Okay,
1: yeah.
0: And the law is that they have to, okay, so what? The first person that they get that applies, if that person's approved, they get first offer?
1: Exactly.
0: So they can't just look through them and...
1: No.
0: Okay, interesting.
1: No. And they have to log every application they get and what time it came in. She was told by one landlord that she was third and she was approved, but she was third.
0: Right. So she didn't get in the first two people who had the option.
1: So she fills out an application through Zillow. So she's not filling out a new application every time.
0: Right.
1: All she needs to do is send.
0: Right.
1: But still, I mean, it's like, it's insane.
0: Yeah, that is insane. Well, I don't really have a solution for that, except, I mean, I think that there might be, and, you know, there's this thing, and you've probably heard me talk about it, like AI agents that can, like, monitor things and do things on your behalf. The only thing I can think of is, I don't know how tech savvy your daughter is, or maybe she has a friend that's tech savvy, but maybe they can set up. I mean, maybe they could set up an AI agent that monitors the website and submits the application instantly as soon as it notices that there's an opening. That's really the only thing I can think of to get around this. But it sounds like this is a numbers game, and it's something that just eventually over time she'll be number one. But that is news to me. I mean, I've gotten plenty of apartments over the years and things. And yes, I know it's competitive. And when we were buying a house, my wife, I refused to write a letter. My wife's like, you know, you have to write a letter about why, you know, we want to raise our kids here. And all. I'm like, no way. Oh, I'm the one buying this house. I'm not writing a letter. You write me a letter.
1: I write a letter and give you money?
0: Yeah, exactly. I'm like, I don't have to give you my story as to why I want to have this home. Like, give me a break. So we didn't get a lot of the houses we applied for. But anyway, but that's the only thing I can think of is maybe consider there's something from Google called Gemini Spark. That might be something you look into. And then ChatGPT just launched an app for your desktop computer, which you could basically teach it. You could say, here's my Zillow page. Every time you see a home come available in my listing, you know, in my search criteria that I want to stay in, click this button. And it is smart enough to do that, and it can monitor it. You can say refresh this page every 30 seconds. And, you know, that way you're right there when it gets that additional listing, and it can submit that application. So that's probably the best way to attack this right now, other than just continuing to do what you're doing.
1: Yeah.
0: But man, that is tricky.
1: Okay. Yeah, that's nuts. Okay. All right. Well, thank you, Rich. Appreciate it.
0: All right, Susan. Thanks for listening there in Portland. I didn't realize it was so cutthroat there for a place in Portland. I mean, I guess they, you know, Portlandia, got to keep Portland. Isn't that what they say? Keep Portland weird? Or is that Austin? I guess all these cities. Portland? Okay, yeah. I've never been to Portland. In fact, we were supposed to go this summer. So, but we were supposed to go to, I know, I think I call it Willamette, but I think people call it Willamette. I should have kept Susan on the line. Is she still there? Susan, you still there?
1: Yeah.
0: You are.
1: Yeah.
0: What do they call it? It's Willamette, right? Not Willamette?
1: Right.
0: Okay.
1: Willamette.
0: And do they say keep Portland weird or no? Is that not a thing anymore?
1: Oh, yeah. Well, not as much anymore because they've kept it weird. So.
0: Okay. Put a bird on it, you know, right?
1: Yeah, exactly.
0: All right, okay. Susan, thanks for hanging on there. I couldn't have planned that better. That was great that Susan still happened to be there. 888-RICH-101, 888-742-4101. Why do you think I spend my weekends right here with you? Because I really enjoy doing this. I mean, when do you get to laugh? I get to watch Bobo eat his lunch every weekend. I get to talk with Kim. I mean, this is why I'm here. And for you. Because to me, these are the things, like, I have such a inside track to everything that's happening in the tech world, all the problems that you're encountering, all the issues that you're facing, because I get the emails. Go to richontech.tv, hit contact, and send me an email, and let me know. what you're thinking. I get, let's see, I got
2: you
0: an email.
2: You just threw me under the bus. I appreciate that.
0: Well, you're having, your lunch usually filters
2: now Bill's
0: through.
2: Calling.
0: What's that?
2: Said, now Bill's calling me.
0: Oh, our big boss. He's like, I didn't, you're not allowed to eat in the studio. But I love getting emails from you. Like Denise wrote an email today. She said, great newsletter, Rich. Thank you. I am an avid Samsung Galaxy client. Apple will never be mine. Having said that, I'm trying to figure out how to move photos off my Ultra to my HP computer. I'm not asking for help. I just want to let you know my love for Samsung was just made more so with your newsletter. Have a great weekend from horribly hot Valencia, Denise. Well, thank you, Denise. And by the way, the way to move your pictures from your Samsung to your computer, there's so many ways. You can use an app called Blip if you want to do it wirelessly. Just install it on both your phone and your computer. That'll do it very easily. You can also just plug your phone into your computer. And the main trick there is that you have to pull down from the top the notification panel, and it might just be selected for charging. You have to change that to where it says transfer pictures. I just did it with my Mac computer. It used to be you could not transfer pictures from a Samsung to a Mac, or videos, I should say, using image capture, and it worked like a charm. And you also have AirDrop now, not on the Ultra to the computer, but from the Samsungs now to Apple products, you can use AirDrop as well. Where I guess they call it quick share on the Samsung, but you can, yes, everything's gotten much easier in the time I've been doing this. 888-RICH-101, back after this.
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0: Welcome back to Rich on Tech. Rich DeMuro here, hanging out with you, talking technology. Okay, the pub was called the Ye Old Cheshire Cheese, rebuilt in 1667 after the Great Fire of London in 1666. Anyway, put it on your list. If you happen to be in London, check it out. It's kind of a fun little place. Got some fish and chips there. You know, I have a really good system. I'm telling you, I understand AI. People are scared of it. It's you know, you don't know what it's going to do. It's wacky. It's unpredictable. But it really is helpful. So I have set up my to-do list, my notes, and I've got a whole bunch of things where I can like send stuff to different apps all through ChatGPT. So my calendar, my email, my to-do list, and my notes. I mean, it's really cool. Once you take the time to set these things up, it really is helpful because then you can go to one app and do everything you need. It's kind of like your jumping off point. And I think that's what they're kind of getting to when they think about these AI kind of devices. And I think they were a little early. We had a couple of them come out, like the Humane Pin and the Rabbit and all these little things that were like voice first. And I didn't really understand that. And now I kind of get it because the AI stuff is getting so good. In the future, you're just going to tell it what you need to do. Like, hey, draft an email to my boss and tell him I'm requesting off for the next 2 days. And it will just do it. And it'll be so good that you'll trust it. And so I think that's where we're getting with all of these connected apps. And it's once you start looking into it, it's actually really cool. So if you look at ChatGPT, let's see, what do they call it? Connection. Yeah, they keep changing the name, but it's called Apps in ChatGPT, and then Claude. Let's see what they call them. Claude Apps. No, let's see. Connected. Claude Connections. Let's see. Yeah, Claude Connections. So that's what they are. Connectors, I guess they call them now. So anyway, look it up and see if it's really quite remarkable how handy these things could be. Let's take a call. Let's go to Jen in Los Angeles. Jen, what's up?
1: Hi, Rich. Thank you.
0: Yeah. Okay. Well, I haven't helped you yet, so hold just until, you know, you never know.
1: Yeah.
0: So save that for
1: okay,
0: the
1: this
0: end.
1: Is true. I really abuse my desktop computer. I have probably a couple thousand tabs open.
0: Oh, wow.
1: Yeah.
0: Okay. What, you just keep them open at all times?
1: Well, it's out of sight, out of mind. I think, well, I want to go back to that, and I'll forget if I just make a bookmark it or something. Then I have thousands of bookmarks, so, yeah, it is an issue.
0: Okay. I hear you.
1: But, so I have a Dell. It only has 16 gigabytes of RAM.
0: Mm-hmm.
1: And I know these days that's like nothing.
0: Well, that's pretty good. I mean, a lot of systems still have 8, so 16's good. I mean, obviously 32 would be better, especially if you're keeping a 1,000 tabs open. But okay,
1: that's the thing. The memory runs at like 80 or above percent all the time, and my disk sometimes lately has been showing 100%, and it just stays like that.
0: Yeah.
1: Even if I'm not doing anything. So that, I know it's telling me, knock it off.
0: Yes.
1: But if I were to buy new memory, I've taken a hard drive out of computers, that kind of thing, but is that something I could do fairly easily? Put more memory in?
0: Yes, it is pretty. You have a desktop computer?
1: Yes.
0: Yeah, I mean, it's basically you remove a couple screws on the back. You know, you pop in the new memory. The problem is it depends on your system. Was this a custom system or is this something you built or something you bought off the shelf at like a Costco? Like, how did you acquire this?
1: It's a Dell that I bought directly from them.
0: Okay.
1: And I believe it's just off the shelf.
0: Well, no, but if you bought it directly from them, it's probably pretty easy to upgrade the memory. So the only thing is, you know, number one, memory is very expensive right now. It's like the most expensive it's ever been. So good luck even finding it. And then when you're putting it in, you have to be very careful because you don't want any sort of electrical shorts to ruin your system. So you got to be careful there. But if you want to figure out what your system does, like what it can accommodate with the memory, you can, basically there's programs that do this. So if you go to Kingston.com, that's one of the big like memory makers. They have a system that you basically download this little app and it will scan your system and say, okay, you have two memory card slots. One of them is taken up with your 16 gigs. The other one is open and you can put another 16 gig card in there. And here's the one that you need. And so that way you get all this information. You know exactly what you're up against before you open up your computer and you don't have to even look in there. And so that's at Kingston.com. I'll link it up on the website, but it's called the Kingston PC scanner. The other thing I would do is I would not recommend keeping 1,000 tabs open. I understand, but, you know, maybe put them in bookmarks or there's an app I like called raindrop.io, but there is if you go into Chrome, do you use Chrome as your browser?
1: Firefox.
0: Okay. I was going to say, look in Firefox settings. I'm not too familiar, but on Chrome, there's a feature called Memory Saver. And basically, if those tabs are not active for a while, it kind of puts them to sleep. And so that way, they're not consuming all the resources on your computer. Because 1,000 I open up 100 tabs each day. I don't keep them all open. But even at 100 tabs, you know, that's consuming a considerable amount of your computer's resources. So look in your settings on Firefox and see if they have something similar to, like, Memory Saver. Just search the word tabs on your in your settings there to see if you can find it. Coming up, we're going to talk more about Samsung's foldables right after this.
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6: Couple of showers around this evening, maybe a thunderstorm, then some clearing tonight, low 64. Sun and clouds, humid, a heavy shower tomorrow, the high Monday 82. Tuesday clouds, not as warm but humid, a shower and thunderstorm, the high Tuesday 75. I'm Steve Williams on Rochester's News Weather and Traffic Station. 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
7: Fox News, I'm Roger Stern. Police in Berlin shot and killed a man they say carried out the deadly vehicle attack this weekend at a Pride event. Fox's Rebecca Castor says he was a German citizen with family ties to Lebanon.
8: German officials say all the evidence points to this being an Islamist terrorist attack because the suspect is a known radicalized member in Islamic circles.
7: One person died, 29 suffered injuries. The Trump administration says it hopes Iran will negotiate a settlement as the U.S. pauses its attacks on Iran for a second day. Democrats have their doubts. Arizona Senator Mark Kelly.
9: These guys are flailing, and this thing is completely stuck because this president got into this without a strategic goal.
7: Kelly on NBC's Meet the Press. 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
10: Search peptides on social media, and you'll find all sorts of products offering clearer skin, stronger muscles, and a longer life. It's the same category as GLP-1 weight loss drugs, but not all peptides come with the FDA's seal of approval.
14: If you know it, then you can buy it with a credit card. If you don't, and if you can't pronounce it, and if you can't read it, you probably can't.
10: Bloomberg's Isabel Lee reports that's leading to a gray market for peptides made overseas without prescriptions or insurance coverage, some of which will only take Bitcoin for purchase.
14: To buy peptides from Chinese vendors, they've seen a 700% year-over-year increase.
10: Isabel says one advocacy group is calling it the Wild Wild West, but the FDA has formed a committee to explore making some popular peptides legally in the U.S. Nathan Hager, Bloomberg Radio.
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0: She works with them, director of smartphone product management. So we had a lot of questions for her. Let's get right into the interview.
1: Three new foldables this year. One is brand new. What is this love affair that Samsung has with foldable phones?
2: I think it's just the excitement of the foldable form factor, just in general, because it goes so far beyond just a traditional bar-type smartphone. It can end up kind of flexing to whatever you need it. Like if you need the device to be a little bit larger for a canvas, you're reading emails, you're multitasking, going through multiple apps, or you're just simply wanting to immerse yourself in a nice video, then you've got the portability where you can fold it back. Or like you've got the flip form factor, and it's all about having, you know, that same smart screen experience, but you can flip it and close it and it's more pocketable. So it's all about flexing to how you want to use your device.
1: Now you've got three phones this year. You've had two for, this is, you know, the eighth generation of these devices. So are sales telling you to keep making these, or what is making Samsung want to continue to put these phones out there?
2: I think it's all of it. There's so much excitement. So yes, we're launching our eighth generation. You know, 7 years of experience here, just hearing consumer feedback. There's a lot of excitement. We had a lot of massive improvements with the 7 series last year. A lot of more consumers coming over into the foldable form factor from that traditional bar type phone.
1: You've got three phones this year, the Flip, the Fold 8, and then the Fold 8 Ultra. Give me kind of like the, who are those phones for?
2: So if we're talking about the Fold 8 Ultra, this is that consumer that really wants to go deep into some type of content. This is one that really wants to like that productivity to the max. It's the multitasker. You've got multiple windows. You're doing multiple things at once. That's really that target consumer. Then you've got the all new form factor with the Galaxy Z Fold 8. This is more of the consumer it's immersive. It's content first. They're gaming, they're streaming. You know, you can also rotate the device and have more of that immersive like e-reader or browsing experience. So you're getting deep into the comments of your social feed. And then on the flip side, when we get to the Flip, it's all about that pocketability aspect, portability, but it's customization. There's a lot of consumers that they just want that small, compact form factor. And this year we're evolving that AI flex window. So it's making it almost like a regular smartphone with that UX UI where you can just do everything from your phone, even when it's closed.
1: Okay, about the UI, one thing that I've noticed on foldables, because there's so many shapes and sizes, not every app is optimized for that foldable experience. Do you think that that's getting better? And is Samsung working with Google and Android to like make that better?
2: Absolutely. It's getting better. So when you get to this launch, you're going to see so many apps that are already optimized for all three of these form factors. And we're going to continue to work with third parties as well as with Google and just really continue to evolve that experience to really optimize it for these new form factors.
1: So foldables are still quite expensive compared to a standard smartphone. How do you justify that cost to consumers? Is it the fact that you're getting sort of like two devices in one?
2: So as we're continuing to focus on innovation, we really want to make sure that consumers understand that is the additional value and that's what they're paying for. But it's also providing a very long-lasting, dependable product. So it's got that reliability aspect. So it also kind of helps consumers understand, you know, you're purchasing this product and it's going to last. It's going to be that same great experience day one as it is years from now.
1: So you sort of just mentioned this, but you kind of alluded to durability. There's a perception with these foldable phones that the screen may not last or it's not going to be as durable as a standard phone. And in some ways, it's not because of the IP ratings and things like that. But what do you have to say about the testing that these go through for, you know, the average consumer keeping their phone for 39 months at this point?
2: Oh, absolutely. So we are constantly focused on durability. When we're talking about the enhancements to these devices, to these displays specifically, it goes through rigorous testing. We're also looking at this coming on 8 generations. We have all of this real world data. We've got millions of real world customers that are coming back. We're understanding how they're using their devices. Is it open? Is it closed? What are they doing with these devices? So we're taking that information and putting that into consideration when it's how are we going to continue to evolve this?
1: Now, one of my critiques last year on the Fold 7, which I loved, I mean, it was great form factor, really slim, thin, did a great job on it, but it was very tough to open. because the sides were just almost too thin to like grip anything. And then this year in your presentation, you said, hey, we fixed that. And you did.
2: I had the same problem with my Fold 7. It's so thin and light. And then you're trying to open it and you kind of bobble it. So we really focused on enhancing the hinge technology. We also created more of a bevel between the two displays. So when you're opening, it takes less pressure and there's more of that magnetic help to open and close.
1: You know, we've had the modern smartphone

0: own for going on almost 20 years now. And people are pretty ingrained in their ways. And you know, you've got a big competitor out there, but you said that switching from the iPhone is even easier this year. Can you talk about that a little bit? And are people still switching?
1: I'd say people are definitely still switching. We have a wide portfolio. We're giving a lot of consumers the options, the flexibility to get into a new foldable. And it's really kind of expanding, what can you do on a device? Like, what do you typically do on your device that really requires you to want to flex and have potentially that larger display or that smaller, more portable form factor? So I think it's getting consumers, one, to understand the potential options there. Now that they know that there's got the hardware, the software, and the experience, it's, you know, the concerns of switching. I've had my device for a long period of time. I don't want to lose any of my data. So it's trying to address those specific concerns, because we've been listening to that just as much as we've been focusing on addressing our hardware and software. It's making sure that we're addressing those key barriers. So with our new implementation, we've got enhancements to Samsung Smart Switch. So whether you're an iPhone user or another Android user, you can still end up utilizing Smart Switch. You just basically open up the camera app on your existing phone, and then you're going to scan the QR code of your brand new Galaxy device, okay, that new phone. And it's going to kick off that process. Historically, you've had to go through and download the app. And it's a long process that a lot of people, it's too much, and then you get lost. But that's going to kick off the process. And then we're wireless first as well. So you don't have to find the cables to connect the phones together. And we've got parity. So we're going to be able to transfer over 20 types of data that's really going to help like kind of soothe that process and move everything over very seamlessly for you as a user, so that all your content is on that brand new Galaxy device.
0: Like photos?
1: Photos, absolutely.
0: Some of my apps?
1: Your apps as well.
0: Text?
1: So text. We've got you covered. So it's really focusing on all of those things that you were hesitant about before. Now we've got this opportunity to get you over in one of these new exciting devices and really relieve some of those concerns.
0: And you've got, again, your biggest competitor coming out with presumably a foldable device of their own this year. And for many people, I feel like that will be the first time they've heard of a foldable. Do you think that's exciting for the foldable market, or do you think that is scary for Samsung? And also, what do you think the advantage is of the Android side of things versus just sticking with an iPhone and getting their foldable?
1: I think it's exciting to hear of more competitors coming to the foldable marketplace. We've got other Android devices that have launched that are getting ready to launch as well. And it's all about, you know, we're welcoming competition. We've been doing this for years. We're launching our 8th generation. So we've been focusing on the engineering expertise of really fine tuning these devices in market. So as more competition comes into play, it's going to be exciting to see the consumer feedback. Yes, they're probably going to start to hear more about it, and it's going to be like, what else is in the market? And I think that's really going to help open up more eyes to the possibilities. And now also understanding the ability to switch and just how easy it is going to be a really, really exciting time for the foldable marketplace.
0: Someone's listening. They vaguely understand a foldable. They're not really sure why there's an advantage to a foldable. What is your sales pitch for why you should switch to a foldable?
1: I think when you get these devices in your hands and you can understand what you can do, it's all about having that device that is able to flex in those different moments. When you need the bigger screen to read an email, to read a document, to watch a movie or play a game, but then you can also fold it back and you can put it in your pocket with that extreme pocketability aspect. So it really is all about, what do you want to use for your phone, and kind of getting out of that normal state of mind where this is your traditional bar type smartphone. Like, let's break out of that box and start to see those additional possibilities for what a smartphone can do. And that's really where foldables are going to shine.
2: All right. Once again, that was Rachel Roberts, Director of Smartphone Product Management at Samsung. Will this be the year of the foldable phone? Time will tell. These phones are on sale they're in stores August 7th. And of course, we have Apple in September, rumored foldable phone. So we'll see. More Rich on Tech coming
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0: Welcome back to Rich on Tech. Rich DeMuro here, hanging out with you. 888-RICH-101, 888-742-4101. Okay, so this song, you might think of it as a London-centric song or a British song, but this reminds me forever of a Windows launch when they added the start button. And I'm trying to remember, I don't think it was Windows 95. When anyway, that's what I think. Oh, here it is. Windows 95. Yeah, start me up. So there it was. Wow, that's a long time ago. 1995? No way. Come on. Could it really be that old? Yeah, Rolling Stone, start me up. Microsoft reportedly paid $8 to $14 million to use that song in Windows 95. Man, the things that you think of that just randomly come back to you after all these years. 888-RICH-101, 888-742-4101. Got an email from Sherry. I'm a huge fan of the OneTab browser extension. It saves me from having thousands of open tabs and allows me to organize the tabs I want to go back to so I can find them easily when needed. One-tab.com. One-tab.com. Just thought I'd share in case it helps your caller avoid having to purchase more pricey memory. Love your show. Sherry from Irvine. I will link that up in the show notes. Let's go to line one. Pat in Sun Valley. You're on with Rich.
1: Oh, hi, Rich. I was telling your screener, I'm totally blind. And I use Microsoft Word to print my documents.
0: Okay.
1: And for some reason, I can no longer hit Control P and Enter to print my documents. It doesn't work.
0: Uh-oh. Well, that's not good. What's changed?
1: I don't know. But Microsoft Word has changed lately. I used to be able to print envelopes. I used to go up to tools and mailings and print my envelopes, and I can't even do that anymore.
0: Interesting.
1: It seems like they're not making it accessible anymore.
0: Well, what version of Word are you on? Have you done like any software upgrades to this thing? Has anything changed recently?
1: Well, this is Microsoft 365 that I subscribe to every year.
0: Oh, okay.
1: So they update it every year, I think.
0: Yeah, then that means you are getting updates. Now, here's the thing. That is a pretty universal command, the Control P, so I don't think that's going away. Have you tried, can you see the screen at all?
1: No.
0: Okay, so have you tried restarting your computer?
1: Well, I've restarted several times, you know, and that doesn't work.
0: Oof. You know, it's really tough to know what's going on here without physically being there, because it could be that something else is getting... Does this command work in any other app? Like, I just tried it in Chrome, and it did bring up the print, you know, option.
1: No, I just need to print in Microsoft Word, so I haven't tried it in anything else.
0: Okay. What about using the voiceover tools on Windows? Have you tried that?
1: I don't know how to do that.
0: Okay. There is a product on Windows called Voice Access, and basically you can control almost your entire computer using that. So I would look into that. Can you get to the start menu at all? Can you search inside that start bar?
1: Yeah, where would I go to after I hit the start menu?
0: Okay, so you would hit the start and then type in Voice Access and then hit Enter. And you might have to go through a little bit of the setup to get it the first time. But after that, you can really control. You can. I'm looking at all the commands here. I mean, you can pretty much. I'm going to look for print. Oh, print's not one of them.
1: Print isn't one of them?
0: It doesn't. I just searched for print, and it's not letting. It doesn't say you can print. That's weird. You would think it would. But it's saying interact with apps. Let's see. Minimize, restore, scroll. I mean, it really, I'm surprised print's not on here. There's no way. Edit, navigate, format, voice shortcuts. I really, do you have a trusted friend that can maybe look at this computer and see what's happening when you press that that command?
1: Well, yeah, they've tried it before, and it just doesn't work.
0: The only thing I can think of is, and there might be something else going on here, maybe you can download the document as a PDF from the menu and then print it from there instead of just using the shortcut. But I'd have to look into this to see what's happening here. It sounds like they changed something or something changed on your computer that's blocking this. So what I would do, if you can, Pat, I would try to do that same command in like your web browser and see if it prints, and that will at least help you understand if it's a system-wide thing or if it's just a change they made in the Microsoft Word app that is now blocking that functionality. But
1: So I should just go to start and go to the browser to, would I go to Chrome or Edge and then put VoiceOver?
0: Exactly. Or you don't even have to do the VoiceOver thing. Just literally go to a website, go to yahoo.com and do the control P and see if it prints, if it'll, you may print 100 pages. So maybe just go to a small document website.
1: Yeah.
0: You don't want to print out all of Yahoo because I think it's endless scrolling. But let me see if there, I guarantee you, I'm just going to see something real quick here. Here you go. So there's a website called printtestpage.com. So go to that website and print that out. And then you can, you know, that's just one little website. And I just did it on my Mac. It's working there. The on Mac, it's Command P. On Windows, it's Control P. So it seems to be a system-wide shortcut. But again, Pat, without physically being there and, you know, identifying what's going on here, it's really tough for me to know if there's something that's blocking this or something that's changed. But if you do have someone that maybe can take a look at this computer and see what's happening when you press that, that would probably be the best way to take care of this, because I don't think that is a universal command that works in almost every app. And I don't think that either Microsoft or your computer at large, you know, Windows or Word have removed that. So, that is frustrating though. Oh my gosh, that's really frustrating. So, keep me posted. If you figure it out, please keep me posted. And of course, if you're listening and you have a solution that might help, Pat, let me know. Email, hello@richontech.tv. Google is adding a new way to help you get back into your account if you lose your password, you lose your phone, or you can't access your normal two-factor authentication. This is a video selfie. So you can record a video selfie and that can help you get back into your account. Now, this is not how you would log in every time. This is kind of like a spare key for your Google account. This is only if you absolutely need it. No other way is working. It says, okay, well, let's verify you through your video selfie. So you do have to set it up ahead of time. So if you're locked out of your account, you can't go ahead and say, oh, let me do the video selfie. No, it doesn't work that way. So if you ever think that you forget your password, you might get locked out, you forget your two-factor authentication device, you lose it, this is a good way to give your Google account an extra level of account recovery security. 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It will match your face information and it will let you in. 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If you're worried about them having your information, then, you know, don't do it. 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It's called Google Selfie Video Account Recovery. 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I will put a link to that on the website, richontech.tv. 888-RICH-101, 888-742-4101. That wraps up another hour. Coming up in the next hour, we're going to talk to Jessica Ray of Motor Week, all about cars, plus more of your calls.
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0: All that and much more right here on Rich on Tech. 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
10: He's been identified by police as 21-year-old recognized by Subaru of a German citizen born in the country, but has family ties to Lebanon. He's known by police after committing other crimes in the past.
11: Achieving the highest share of customer satisfaction.
10: Please believe
9: Officials say others may be involved and that the country's security level, threat level, will be raised. The U.S. military says it's holding off on more strikes against Iran, at least for now. Is Fox's Madeline Rivera at the White House.
12: The U.S. says for now they do want to give diplomacy some room to breathe. And to that point, Iran and Oman held talks in Tehran over the past couple of days. And the conversation revolved mainly around the Strait of Hormuz. A spokesperson for Iran's foreign ministry says there was tangible progress made, but that negotiations will continue. The pause comes as the New York Times reports there are concerns that an escalation would further deplete the Pentagon's stockpile of interceptors and munitions. U.N. Ambassador Mike Waltz is dismissing the reports, saying the U.S. remains locked and loaded and that more assets are moving into the region.
9: Meanwhile, Saudi Arabia and the Iran-backed Houthis are trending attacks after the Houthis targeted Saudi ships moving through the Red Sea. President Trump has warned that he would hold Iran responsible and inflict major military punishment if the Houthis continue. 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
15: Car accident? They don't jump off billboards. We're here in Rochester. 888-8000. Parisian Bella Via. Rochester's car accident lawyers. Allen's Creek, Rochester.
9: Democrats have selected a replacement nominee for this year's race for the U.S. Senate is Fox's Alexis McAdams in Bangor, Maine.
16: 100 days until the midterm election, and Maine's Democratic Party leadership picking a new candidate. One time, State Senate President Troy Jackson will challenge longtime incumbent Republican Senator Susan Collins. This after Graham Plattner went from Democratic rising star to out of the race. Plattner had already won the Democratic primary. Now his replacement picked by party delegates, not voters. Some Mainers tell us the process reminds them of the Democrats' 2024 switch from President Biden to Kamala Harris.
9: Incumbent Republican Senator Susan Collins wasted no time trading fire with a new opponent, saying Jackson is too radical for Maine. He went after her for giving tax cuts to the rich and not protecting health care. Maine is considered a must-win state for Democrats if they are to regain control of the Senate. Tropical storm Genevieve has strengthened into a Category 4 hurricane in the Pacific Ocean southwest of Mexico, but remains at sea. It is not threatening land yet. And we can tell you now about gas prices. Fuel prices climbing again after a brief lull in fighting between the U.S. and Iran. Oil analyst Trilby Lundberg.
17: The gasoline price cutting lasted 7 weeks, handing consumers back about 71 cents per gallon. But now prices are climbing again. In the past 2 weeks, they're up 22 cents to $4.10 for regular grade.
9: We don't know how the prices will react now that the U.S. has paused attacks on Iran for 2 days. An official involved in negotiations tells the Associated Press parties are talking about a compromise, adding to complications. Houthi rebels struck Saudi tankers in the Red Sea, which could push prices higher. I'm Ron Stern, and this is Fox News.
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18: Couple of showers around this evening, maybe a thunderstorm, then some clearing tonight, low 64. Sun and clouds, humid, a heavy shower tomorrow, the high Monday 82. Tuesday clouds, not as warm but humid, a shower and thunderstorm, the high Tuesday 75. I'm Steve Williams on Rochester's News Weather and Traffic Station. 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

0: Welcome back to Rich on Tech. Rich DeMuro here, hanging out with you, talking technology. 888 Rich 101 888 742-4101. Lots to talk about in this hour. We've got Jessica Ray of Motor Week to talk about cars. We met at the Slate EV event, and she was great. Wealth of knowledge, so she'll bring some good stuff to talk about. I've got the ways to spot a scam, especially with how they ask you to pay. I've got a new extension for Chrome that can help you use your points. Fire TV is adding easier to read menus. I've got that. We've been talking London all show long. Of course, your calls at 888-RICH-101. The website for the show is richontech.tv/184. That will bring you to all of the things that I've mentioned. I take great show notes. Yes, I write everything down and I link everything up. So if there's something that I've mentioned that has piqued your interest, just go to the website richontech.tv/184, and that will bring you to today's show notes. We had a caller earlier that could not figure out what was going on with her control P to print. And we had someone, Kim reports that someone called in. Let's see here. Okay, someone called in and said, John in Tustin says, when control enter, it defaults to a printer dropdown instead of printing like it used to do. That's what he thinks the problem is. So maybe change that setting. But yeah, that's a little complicated, and that's not what's happening on my computer. But I can see how, you know, anytime something gets changed, like even if it's a small change and you're not expecting it, I get that that could be frustrating. So anyway, hopefully she gets that figured out, because that is not fun to not be able to print. All right, let's go to, let's see here. Let's go to Bonnie. Is Bonnie? Oh, it looks like Kim is on with Bonnie. Okay, so okay, let's go to John. Got John and Whittier. John, I don't see a question, but I assume you have something to ask me.
1: Yes, T-Mobile.
0: Okay, what's up with T-Mobile?
1: That's what I'm trying to ask. Last year, they raised my rate for one plan military from 80 to 90 and sent me a note saying that we won't upgrade, we won't charge you more in the next 5 years. And then suddenly this year I got a notice saying that they're forcing me to go to a different plan, and that represents a 27.5% increase since May of last year when it was 80. It went from 80 to 102. I don't know what they're trying to do with their customers. In fact, actually, the 102 does not include taxes, while the 80 did.
0: Oh my gosh! So you're looking at significantly more. Well, thank you for your service, by the way. That's number one.
1: It was an honor.
0: Yeah. Number two, you're talking 80 to 100 and probably 110 when you put in taxes. That is a $30 increase a month. Is this for one line?
1: Two lines.
0: Two lines. Okay. And I mean, do you like T-Mobile? Do you think it's worth staying? Do you feel like you're getting your money's worth at this point?
1: Well, I was at 80 and I was accepting 90. I actually talked to the customer service center. They gave me a fax number to send letters to, because they said if you send by mail, it'll take 7 to 10 days to get a response of any kind. I sent it on the 14th of July and updated on the 17th. No response yet. I just don't know what the company's trying to do to their customer base. The only carrier I've ever had was T-Mobile.
0: Okay.
1: I liked the plan before, because it gave me a lot of flexibility to Mexico, which my wife and I go often enough.
0: Okay. So I was going to ask you, like, what feature do you need on here? So it's the Mexico roaming or calls to Mexico?
1: Free calling in North America. Okay. That is Canada, United States, Mexico.
0: Got it. Okay. So that's...
1: And data.
0: Yeah. So the only thing I could say is, I mean, look, if you think this is still worth it, which I don't, I would definitely appeal to them. See, you know, I would do this. So it sounds like you've been on a legacy plan for a long time, which clearly they've gotten rid of. And it sounds like they just moved you to a new plan. Have you called up and like said, like, hey, am I on the best plan for what I need and the least expensive plan? Have you called them and asked them that?
1: Yes, I didn't get a clear explanation from the regular customer service center.
0: Okay.
1: But I did do some more research after that. There is another plan I could probably go to, but they actually, when I called them before the 14th of July, they said, hey, we will give you that new plan at $10, $20 off for 1 year.
0: Right.
1: And I neither declined or accepted because I didn't know enough about it.
0: Right, right.
1: But my second follow-up letter on the 17th to their executive response team, I said, I'll accept it for that 1 year only if you give me that $20 off and keep it that way for the remaining 4 years, because they previously said that they wouldn't change it for 5 years back in May of last year.
0: Well, I would continue to follow up on that and see if they can get you a better plan or a cheaper plan. I mean, there are, you know, the other thing I would say is, you know, if you want to switch, which I know you want to stick with T-Mobile, but they own something called Mint Mobile. Have you heard of them?
1: Yes.
0: Okay. So Mint Mobile, I'm looking at their plans and I'm looking to see, let's see if their plan includes Mexico. Let's see here. So you've got mobile hotspot. Okay, free calling to Mexico. Do you need to roam to Mexico or just call them?
1: Roam from Mexico.
0: So you need to like be in Mexico and make calls for free.
1: Correct.
0: Okay, so that's a little bit different. So I don't think that will be the best plan for you. So
1: I think actually T-Mobile does have another plan, but I don't want to go to it yet.
0: Right.
1: That will service us and it will significantly decrease the cost. I can't remember what the name of it was, but it was also a military discounted plan.
0: Okay. Well, then maybe that's, let me see. I'm looking at, okay, so two lines on their military plan here. Ooh, see?
1: Oh, excuse me. 55 plus. Oh,
0: okay.
1: 55 plus.
0: I was going to ask you if you qualified for that. Okay. You sound like a young guy. So, okay, T-Mobile 55.
1: A young 72.
0: Really? Okay, I'm not kidding. I thought you were maybe in your 30s, 40s. I'm no joke. Like, Bobo, back me up here. This caller, John, I thought you were like literally in your 30s or 40s. Okay, they do have a 50.
2: How old is he?
0: 72.
2: What?
0: Yeah.
2: I was not thinking that.
0: Yeah. Wow.
2: I want his secret.
0: The secret to long-lasting voice amazingness.
2: And my line of work, yes, that's kind of important.
0: That is important. Okay, so I'm looking at this one, John, and they have a Experience More 55-plus savings, $100 for two lines. So that would be a little bit cheaper. Does that include plus taxes and fees? So it's pretty much almost what you have, but I would
1: There was another plan. I forgot what it was.
0: There's Essentials. Essentials Choice 55 for $60 a month, but that doesn't include the Mexico. So that's cheaper. And then they've got Experience More with Military Savings, which is $100 a month. So bottom line, John, I think what's happening here is you got to get that. The $20 discount they offered you was probably the best deal that you've, like, it's better than what they're publicly advertising on their website. So I would definitely grab that. Push them to see if they can do that for longer than the year. If they can't, I would still grab it because things change. Things are rapidly changing in the mobile plan department. And so you never know. In a year, there might be a better plan because it does seem like prices have gone up a little bit with these cell phone plans, but also we're seeing a lot more MVNOs move in that do offer better deals. The other thing I would, you know, look into is go to a website like bestphoneplans.net. And you can see kind of like what's out there with some of these plans that may offer similar features. I understand it's not ideal to have to switch to a different provider, but you know, if you have to, you might have to, or at least you can come armed to that conversation with T-Mobile about why you might switch to this other provider. And believe me, they want to keep you, I would think. Again, thanks for the call today, John. Really appreciate it. Before we go to break, I know we got break right here, but there's a website called Seats.Aero, A-E-R-O, and they just launched a Chrome extension that when you're searching Google Flights will show you the airline mileage deals right alongside the cash prices. So basically you just search Google Flights like you regularly would, and the extension will add additional information about award seats and show you how many points or miles they cost. So it makes it easier for you to figure out if you want to pay cash or use your points. So the basic version is free. It shows direct flights within the next 60 days. But if you want anything over that, which is probably a lot of, you know, more information, you're going to talk about $10 a month or $100 a year. The other thing I would check out is called Points Path. PointsPath offers a similar thing. They have a Chrome extension, so I would check those out. This is for people who really are trying to use your miles. When you search Google Flights, like me, I'm on there every day. And, you know, you can do this manually, but this just makes it a little bit easier. I'll put links to both the Seats.aero Chrome extension and the PointsPath Chrome extension on my website, richontech.tv. I'll also link up that website I mentioned, the bestphoneplans.net. All right, coming up, I'll talk about Fire TV and their new accessibility features and the easy way to spot a scam. It's all about how they want you to pay. 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

0: Welcome back to Rich on Tech. Rich DeMuro here, hanging out with you, talking technology, as always, right here on the weekends. Let's go to South Carolina. We've got Bonnie in Charleston with a question about self-driving. Bonnie, welcome to the show.
1: Oh, well, hey, Rich, you helped me an awful lot with a lot of different questions. My husband and I test drove the self-driving Tesla last week, and it was very exciting. He loves the technology.
0: Okay.
1: And I know you're going to talk to a car person.
0: Yes.
1: So I do want to know if you can ask them, because he thinks the Tesla is ugly. So he wants to know if any other manufacturers are going to come out with the technology, but he needs to know if they're going to come out soon, because he is 86, so he doesn't have a lot of time.
0: Oh, gosh. what does he not like about the look of the Tesla?
1: Well, I don't know, because I'm not a car person.
0: Okay.
1: So I would have bought it right away, because the minute I sat in there and I said, take me to Harris Teeter, and it not only took me there, but it parked the car, too.
0: Oh, my. Well,
1: I was ready to buy it. But
0: I have this car, and it's I call it my chauffeur, because it, and they just recently added the feature where it parks. I mean, it's pretty incredible. Like, I've had a Tesla now for 6-7 years, different ones, and the self-driving, Bonnie, when I tell you, night and day from when it first started. When it first started, it was horrific. It was so scary that I wouldn't even use it. And now, I actually think it's a safer driver than most people, because it's always looking out for things, and it's, you know, you still have to supervise it. And that's, you know, so let me ask you, when you took this test drive, did the Tesla folks just let you go to town? Like, they just said, here, take it, or do they sit there with you and go in it?
1: Oh, it was outrageous. So our friends went and test drove it up in Myrtle Beach. We're in Charleston. There is no dealer here. So all he did was put the information in his phone, and the four of us got in the car, and they just let us take it.
0: Oh, my gosh. Okay. Well, and you just, your husband figured out the self-driving instantly?
1: Well, no, our friend did.
0: Okay.
1: Because he did test drive it up in Myrtle Beach. We wouldn't have been able to figure that out. It would have been too crazy.
0: But
1: with him, the little knowledge that he had, he showed us what to do, and it was just the four of us in this, you know, wow. I don't know, what are we talking, $50,000 car, and they just let us take it. We drove it. We didn't go into Charleston, but we drove it to Sullivan's Island. We drove it out to IOP, Isle of Palms. We drove it all around. We told it to take us to restaurants. We told it to take us to the grocery store. In the process, an ambulance came by, and it pulled over to the side of the road.
0: Oh my, yes. Yes, that's a new feature too. It recently started doing that. I mean, it is quite incredible. And so, I guess spoiler alert, Bonnie, and you, it sounds like you guys just took a good old-fashioned joyride, but spoiler alert, I will tell you, because I do a decent amount of car stories, and I'll see what my guest says about this, but I think probably what Tesla has is overall the best hands-free autonomous, you know, semi-autonomous driving right now. Even though Mercedes has something, General Motors has something, Ford has something, I think the what Tesla does on city streets is, and with parking and all that stuff, is way more advanced than the other providers out there. But hey, we'll see in the next segment here what our guest says. Bonnie, thank you so much for the call. You are fantastic. And by the way, did you know that the main character's name in Toy Story is Bonnie?
1: No.
0: The new.
1: I've never seen Toy Story, and you know,
0: help
1: me with that a lot.
0: Well, I think I'm losing you, but it's. I'm losing your connection, but yeah, Toy Story 5, the main character is an 8-year-old named Bonnie. So, if you want to watch it and smile, it's got that Taylor Swift song at the end, which I know Bobo loves because he's a big Swiftie. Softie and a Swiftie. Okay. I've been talking about this, how to spot a scam. It's basically the FTC says one of the easiest ways to spot a scam is to pay attention to how someone asks for money. I know this may sound basic, but yes. If someone unexpectedly says, you have to pay right now, you got to fix this problem, you can collect this prize, or you can avoid trouble. The big red flag is when they say, oh, here, you can pay by bank transfer, by wire transfer, cryptocurrency, a payment app, or gift card. Any of those things, if they tell you, that is a red flag. They like these payment methods because the money can be difficult to recover. Once they get it in their hands, boom, it's gone. Last year, people reported losing more than $4 billion to scams paid through bank transfers and cryptocurrency. Scammers pretend to be from the government, a bank, or a well-known company. The government is not going to call you and ask you to pay for some sort of ticket or penalty through crypto, gift cards, Zelle, Venmo, or Cash App. I mean, I tried to do Zelle the other day. It was like, it's unbelievable the hoops you have to jump through just to pay someone, because they know there's so much fraud through these apps that the banks, and you know, the banks say they're not on the hook. It says, once you send this, that's it. It's as good as cash. But they know that they're still allowing this transaction to happen. And they're going to try to get your money back if they can. But they want to make sure you know that, just FYI, when you send through Zelle or all these different payment services, it's probably gone. And they want to, you know, that's like the baseline. And then they'll try to get it back. But, you know, credit card obviously has the best fraud protection because you can dispute a charge because the person doesn't get the money instantly. So don't be embarrassed. Scammers are professionals. They use fear, pressure, and urgency to make you act before you think. That is how they work. They appeal to all of your senses. Sense of urgency, sense of fear, sense of pressure. Don't act fast. Act slow. Think. Don't do it. And always, always, always hang up when in doubt. You can report FTC or scams to the FTC at reportfraud.ftc.gov. Coming up, we're talking to Jessica Ray from Motor Week. We'll ask her all the tough questions and the fun stuff about the car space right now, right here on Rich on Tech.
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6: A couple of showers around this evening, maybe a thunderstorm, then some clearing tonight, low 64. Sun and clouds, humid, a heavy shower tomorrow, the high Monday 82. Tuesday clouds, not as warm but humid, a shower and thunderstorm, the high Tuesday 75. I'm Steve Williams on Rochester's News Weather and Traffic Station. 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
7: Fox News, I'm Carmen Roberts. The U.S. and Iran are holding off on more attacks, but others in the region are not.
8: The Iran-backed Houthis in Yemen are once again in direct conflict with Saudi Arabia after attacking two Saudi-owned oil tankers last week. The Saudis responded with heavy airstrikes against the Yemen-based proxy group. Now, the Houthis then ramped up their attacks on Saudi oil refineries, launching new missiles over the weekend.
7: Fox's Trey Yangston, Tel Aviv. The suspect in the deadly Berlin Pride attack is dead. Police shot and killed 21-year-old Abdul Balut. After a nearly 24-hour manhunt, authorities say that he drove a van into the crowd, killing one and injuring 29 in a suspected extremist attack. And Genevieve becomes the season's first major Category 4 hurricane with winds 140 miles an hour out in the Pacific. 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
9: 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It's all the rage in health and wellness.
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9: Search peptides on social media and you'll find all sorts of products offering clearer skin, stronger muscles, and a longer life. It's the same category as GLP-1 weight loss drugs, but not all peptides come with the FDA's seal of approval.
13: If you know it, then you can buy it with a credit card. If you don't, and if you can't pronounce it, and if you can't read it, you probably can't.
9: Bloomberg's Isabel Lee reports that's leading to a gray market for peptides made overseas without prescriptions or insurance coverage, some of which will only take Bitcoin for purchase.
13: To buy peptides from Chinese vendors, they've seen a 700% year-over-year increase.
9: Isabel says one advocacy group is calling it the Wild Wild West, but the FDA has formed a committee to explore making some popular peptides legally in the U.S. Nathan Hager, Bloomberg Radio.
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0: do the control print or right click and print. And then he gives he says two thumbs up to the one tab. So the woman with 1,000 tabs open, I thought I had a lot of tabs open. I have like 5 or 6. 1,000 is a lot. But anyway, he said one tab is a fantastic program. So thank you, Randy. Joining me now is Jessica Ray, digital producer for Motor Week. Jessica, welcome to the show.
1: Thank you so much for having me. I'm happy to be here.
0: Well, we met at the Slate event and I was very impressed. We did a quick interview for KTLA and I was very impressed with your knowledge. So I said, hey, come on the radio show and let's talk about all this stuff because, you know, on this show, we primarily talk about, and in my TV segment, anything alternative fuel, right? Like we don't necessarily talk about gas stuff, because yes, they're techie, but the EVs and all the stuff we're seeing in the auto industry is, you know, it's cars are really just like a Tesla's like an iPhone on wheels, basically, with all the software updates and things like that. So what would you say, first off, is kind of like the biggest trends you're seeing in the industry, other than people want cheaper gas prices?
1: Yeah, that's definitely a big one. I mean, in going hand in hand with that, obviously, also is fuel economy. I do think that hybrids are very, very appealing now, more so than ever. I think I've personally been able to convert some people into going to more efficient vehicles. But also like styling wise, I think like the biggest trend right now is everybody is going rugged, boxy with their styling, aggressive. We use the word macho a lot. And whether that's a car or whether that's an SUV, it seems like it's kind of following like everybody's design language.
0: Interesting. Okay, I could see that. I mean, I would like the Ford Bronco fit in that or no?
1: For sure. Okay. Ford Bronco, and look at its baby brother, the Bronco Sport is just like a baby version of the big one.
0: Okay. Okay. So that's I kind of get that idea of like that look for these cars that are coming out. Okay, so when it comes to electric, what do you think is the best electric car today? And by the way, do people care about electric cars outside of California or no?
1: I think they do. I think they are becoming far more compelling, just because we're seeing more and more of them on the roads. Motor Week is based in Maryland. So, typically a lot of automakers and such are based either in California or in Detroit. And so you would see a lot of EVs in maybe both of these places, but we're in Maryland and we're even seeing a lot of people in this region, convert over to all electric. So they are compelling. I do think people are interested in them. I do think that they're maybe slightly less appealing to consumers now that the federal tax incentives have gone away. But I mean, I think if I was to pick like my favorite one so far, like best overall, I drove the Rivian R2 recently.
0: Ooh, nice.
1: And I felt like Rivian just really packaged it well. And almost for the first time, I mean, their larger model, the R1s are real trucks. But this was, it felt like an EV that somebody who wasn't interested in an EV would really enjoy because it drove a lot like a gas car and it just didn't feel like you were driving what quote unquote a golf cart, right? I mean, that's a lot of people's complaints about all electric vehicles that they drive a little differently. This one felt like a very natural jump from an ICE vehicle to an EV. Hmm. Plus they're super capable.
0: Well, what are the chances of getting one of those though? Because I know, don't they have like a big reservation list and it's like I mean, I don't know how many they're producing on a monthly or weekly basis, but I'm assuming it's not a ton.
1: Not a ton. Right now there's first production models are going out like as we speak. And, but they should have like all of their, you should be able to get deliveries for all of their, models sometime by next summer, I think. But it's just a very weird time in electric vehicles because there's a lot of automakers who have like pulled back, their EV plans and tariffs have also made things complicated. So, like if you weren't interested in a Tesla, I mean, obviously Tesla getting a Model 3, that price point is pretty good. And the Tesla supercharger network is also obviously super convenient for a lot of people. The interior of a Tesla really turns me off. Just the simplistic aspect of it just isn't for me. And other car buyers are

0: kind of like that as well.
1: Well, we had this caller just before you came on, Bonnie in South Carolina, and she said that they test drove a self-driving Tesla and they love that feature, but her husband doesn't like the look of the Tesla. And so she was saying, is there a car that kind of has that self-driving autonomous? I know it's not fully autonomous, but you know what I mean? You know, especially on city streets. Is there anyone else doing something on that level yet?
0: So the only other brand that I've heard that's even coming close to doing something like that anytime soon will be actually Rivian, believe it or not. Because Rivian, their whole thing is they want to pull from what Tesla's doing.
1: Oh,
0: they
1: want
0: to just kind of like copy that playbook a bit. So they're introducing what they call point to point. I dislike using the word self-driving in this aspect because it's a little, misleading. What it is level two conditional autonomy, which just means that the car can make decisions, but you have to obviously pay attention and be vigilant the entire time it's driving because all the liability is, of course, still on you. So no, a lot of the traditional automakers are really not interested in doing what they call point to point, which is, unlike for a Super Cruise, for example, right? That works on mapped highways and other roads, but city streets are really unpredictable. Anything low speed is unpredictable. I mean, there might be pedestrians or bikes and things like that. And it's just not somewhere that the traditional automakers are really, wanting to push the envelope with technology in their vehicles. They're more interested in playing it safe with offering the Super Cruises and the Blue Cruises that are just exactly what they say they are, which
1: it's
0: are good
1: almost
0: for
1: like
0: highway
1: a,
0: driving.
1: Yeah, it's almost like a really high level of cruise control that's on the freeways or on the highways, you know. And it's, what do you make of this this Ford and Apple deal? You know, they're going to use like Apple Maps in the Ford car. I mean, does that even matter?
0: I mean, does it matter? Maybe not. A lot of it is just being, making things like more native within and not relying on something like Apple CarPlay, right? I don't really think it matters all that much. What it does do is it matters for Ford, which specifically with like an electric vehicle, integrating maps is good because it will allow you then to just use their AI for, calculating range, knowing like when you need to stop at a charger, how long you have to stop. It's basically just sort of like amalgamating all the information natively so that you don't have to like go through an Apple CarPlay system. I mean, that's really all that it is.
1: Yeah. Which, I mean, I love CarPlay. I love Android Auto. Like to me, like that's what I want in my car. Like I have a Tesla, which I don't even get access to that stuff, which is really annoying. And their system's fine, but you know, but every time I do a rental car, I'm like, oh my gosh, I forgot how much I love CarPlay. Like or Android Auto. It's great. Especially with all the AI commands you have now. I mean, even though Tesla has Grok, but anyway, you mentioned hybrids. What hybrid do you recommend for folks? We got about a minute here.
0: Gosh. I mean, Toyota's hybrids are just sort of, they're the king for the reason, for a lot of reasons. But I think if I was like in a family, I think Toyota Grand Highlander has to be like one of their most compelling products. 36 miles per gallon with an adult sized third row. No one's doing anything close to that. So I think in my mind, like that is one of my favorites. Although I will say my mom just bought a Hyundai Palisade hybrid and I really enjoyed that as well.
1: That's funny. My dad has that and he loves it. And then my wife eventually needs a new car when my kid starts driving. And we're looking, when you just said that, the Grand Highlander with the adult size third row, that's a good feature to have. And they also kind of went chunkier too on their car. Like I noticed, like, didn't Toyota do that? Like they went a little boxier with this design.
0: Oh yeah. I mean, they kind of basically just like took a Sienna and just made it a box.
1: All right, Jessica Ray from Motor Week, we're going to leave it there. 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
0: Yeah, you can head over to motorweek.org. 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
1: All right, perfect. Jessica Wright, thanks so much for joining me. Really appreciate that. And you made my shopping for a new car a little bit easier. All right, coming up, we are going to dive into the feedback. These are the emails, the comments, the questions you send to me on a weekly basis. And we'll read them coming up next, right here on Rich on Tech.
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0: Welcome back to Rich on Tech. Rich DeMuro here. We're going to open up the feedback in just a moment. But first, I do have one more story I've been promising you. This Amazon rolling out a new Fire TV feature called Adaptive Display. This is an accessibility feature that basically makes the words, the buttons, and the menus on the screen larger and easier to read. But the big difference here is that they're not just zooming in on the entire screen. They're leaving all the movie posters and the artwork the same size, like properly sized, but everything else, like the text, is going to get bigger. So basically, they've made this a proper accessibility feature instead of just saying, hey, let's just zoom in the whole screen. So if you have trouble reading a TV from across the room, or you have limited vision, this is probably something that might interest you. It's available now on the Fire TV Stick 4K Select. It's expected to come to the newest Fire TV Stick HD anytime now. It might even be there by this time. So look for Adaptive Display under the accessibility section of your Fire TV settings once your device gets the update. Again, it's called Adaptive Display. All right, let's open up the feedback. These are the emails, the comments, the questions that you sent to me throughout the week. Jennifer writes in, thank you for talking about Microsoft extending Windows 10 support. I've been dragging my feet on upgrading to Windows 11 because I still use Quicken 2007. And everything I read says it won't work on Windows 11. I believe you're right about that. I absolutely dread moving to Quicken subscription model or switching products entirely. So now I get to safely bury my head in the sand until October 2027. Tra la la. I'll worry about it then. There you go. Hey, that's what we love here in America. We love procrastination. If you don't have to do it today, why do it? But no, Jennifer, I'm glad that worked for you. Robert, you talked about scanning old photos. So I bought the Epson Fast Photo. After more than 6,000 scans, it worked flawlessly. I only had 5 or 6 jams and at least half were my fault. It's expensive up front, but these scanners hold their value well on eBay. So you can resell it until when you've finished and recover much of the cost. Yeah, another option is to buy it with like a family member, and then they can scan their pictures. You can scan yours and you could split the price there. Joseph, my Roku stick updated to the new home screen after a reboot. The old layout briefly came back, but it didn't stick. So for anyone who prefers the old look, I found that disabling the recommendation rows and quick access makes the new layout feel much closer to the old one. You can also adjust the tile size, delete apps you don't use, and reorder the remaining apps. I have 18 and the medium tile size fills the screen nicely. Yeah, big changes there for Roku with that new revamp they did. Rich, you mentioned that Samsung needs more stores, and I agree. When I had a Samsung phone, I never knew where to go for help. You suggested I get a Pixel, and it was great advice. Now I visit the Google store in Santa Monica whenever I have a problem. They're always helpful, and after 5 visits this year, they even recognize me. That's cool. Good for you, Ed. I'm a United pilot. I heard you talking about the Wi-Fi on your return flight from Newark. There's a United Starlink tracker website that lets you check whether your flight has Starlink and follow the rollout across the fleet. I listen every week. Keep up the good work. The website is unitedstarlinktracker.com. I don't believe this is put out by United, but I've looked at this website and I have had Starlink on 2 of my United flights, and honestly, it was the best thing ever. Like, the best. Now, I will say, my return flight from London, I don't know what kind of Wi-Fi they had on it, but it was actually pretty good. Like, it was not Starlink. I don't know if it was like the standard, but it was a little more expensive. It was like $17 for the flight. And I got to say, I was able to do everything I needed, including watching video. So that was key, but it was no Starlink. Let's put it that way. Thanks for listening. John in San Diego says, Google says in 45 days, Android device backups will begin counting towards our Google account storage limits. That includes text, call history, device settings, and app data. If the account runs out of space, automatic backups will pause. Google is adding controls that let Android users choose which apps to back up and data, but I still don't think this is good news. Yes, I saw this announcement. It told me that my backup would use like I think it was like 40.45 gigs. So yeah, definitely check those settings if you're storing a lot. Annette says, I'm a longtime graphic designer and creative director, and AI has improved my work without diminishing my creativity. It helps me write professional emails, revisions, and billing, and I'm no longer giving away so much of my time. It also handles less creative tasks like organizing information, checking copy, and troubleshooting software. I don't see AI as holding the pencil. It's a capable assistant sitting beside me, leaving more time and energy for the creative decisions only I can make. Annette, I like your thinking. That's the way I feel about AI. It is definitely increased my productivity tenfold. Steve in Beaumont. I have many online accounts I no longer use. Some I don't even recognize. Should I be concerned about leaving them open? What's the best way to delete them? Remove from my password manager, delete through each website, or use an app. Go through and manually delete each one. You don't have to delete them out of your password manager unless you want to once it's all closed. But if you remove it from your password manager, it does not delete the actual account. So you have to go to each service, log in directly, and delete it. There's a website called justdeleteme.xyz, justdeleteme.xyz, and that can help you find the deletion page for a lot of services. Randall, I searched for tickets to see Phantom of the Opera at the Pantages. Their first result was a sponsored website that looked like the theater's official site. I didn't realize I was buying from a third party. I ended up paying $79 for a $17 parking pass and probably overpaid for the tickets. Please warn people to double check sponsored search results before buying event tickets. Yes, I always go directly to the event itself and look on that page for a link to the tickets, because they usually have one official ticket partner and then the rest are all resellers. Jay, let's see, hold on. We're running out of time here. Jay says, I don't know how to say this. Wapakoneta, Ohio. I probably butchered that. I love the show. Here's my suggestion. Let us rename apps on Android and iPhone. How am I supposed to remember that Hilo is the app for a particular medical provider? I'd rather name it to Skin Doc or Dr. Smith or something I'd actually recognize. There are workarounds, but this should be built right into the phone. Yeah, that should be built right into the phone. And finally, Mike from Highlands Ranch, Colorado on the podcast says, hey, Rich, I'm a little behind, so someone may have already mentioned this, but regarding your quest for vegan ice cream, you may not have any luck finding something officially labeled ice cream. Under FDA rules, ice cream must contain at least 10% milk fat. Well, thank you, Mike. I was using that as a colloquial term. Yes, ice cream is iced cream. I mean, I get it. But you know what I meant. But I will still continue my quest for a good vegan ice cream. That's going to do it for this episode of the show. You can find links to everything I mentioned on the website. Go to richontech.tv. Find me on social media. I am at richontech. Let me check our guests for next week. Oh, I haven't booked any yet. Well, I'll get on that. I better find some. There are so many ways you can spend your time. I do appreciate you spending it right here with me. One reminder before I go, please don't drive distracted. Those texts can wait. Thanks to Bobo, Kim, and my guests.
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10: The manhunt's over in Germany. I'm Carmen Roberts, Fox News. A deadly attack targeting Berlin's Pride celebrations ends with a suspect dead after a massive manhunt. And German authorities say police shot and killed the man today, suspected of ramming a van into a Pride event in Berlin. And that left one dead and 29 injured, some attacked with a machete. And police believe that 21-year-old Abdul Balut carried out what was expected was an ISIS-inspired attack. And prosecutors say the German with Lebanese roots had tried to join ISIS. U.S. and Iran hold off on launching more attacks, but that doesn't mean that others aren't fighting. Fox's Trey Yingst has more.
11: As U.S. and Iranian officials say diplomatic efforts are ongoing to reach a deal that could end the current escalation, the Iran-backed Houthis in Yemen are once again in direct conflict with Saudi Arabia after attacking two Saudi-owned oil tankers last week. The Saudis responded with heavy airstrikes against the Yemen-based proxy group. The Houthis then ramped up attacks on Saudi oil refineries, launching new missiles over the weekend. Days ago, President Trump issued a warning to the Houthis, saying that if attacks on vessels in the Red Sea continue, that both the Houthis and Iran would pay a military price.
10: Fox's Trey Yingst in Tel Aviv. A massive wildfire forces a new wave of evacuations, with another 55,000 people forced to flee their homes in France, bringing the total to a staggering 220,000. Fox's Stephanie Bennett has more from London.
12: By this morning, 162 square miles had been burned. That's roughly seven times the area of Manhattan Island and four times the size of Paris. And more fires are burning further south. Meanwhile, in Spain, tens of thousands were evacuated overnight. One person was killed Saturday near Valencia, and the country has declared a national emergency. Spain's prime minister says challenging hours remain ahead.
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16: Order to order, please drink responsibly.
10: Democrat Troy Jackson in Maine faces the first Republican attacks after becoming the Democrat's nominee to replace Graham Plattner. The GOP is pointing to the so-called water bottle incident where Jackson, the former state Senate president, allegedly threw a water bottle during a heated meeting in 2021. Fox's Alexis McAdams has more from Bangor.
16: Democratic delegates tell me they stand by him.
17: Is that going to be a problem for Jackson?
18: I don't think so. I mean, maybe he'll lose a couple of votes because he's passionate. He is definitely passionate. I would say that.
16: Those delegates say that he is the best they have as of now. Now Jackson's looking, though, to turn his attention toward longtime Republican Senator Susan Collins. While Collins' campaign argues that Jackson's record and progressive positions just are out of step with Maine, Jackson's also working to unite Democrats here, asking supporters of Graham Plattner to join him after he had to drop out of the race.
10: And Jackson's campaign says Troy also worked with those colleagues to deliver school meals, paid leave, and prescription drug relief. The Odyssey proves it has the power of the gods at the box office.
19: Does that mean you will come back?
20: What if I can't?
10: Christopher Nolan's epic adventure, The Odyssey, shows no signs of slowing, pulling in an amazing $87 million in its second weekend at North American theaters. And that's a blockbuster number that most movies would dream of earning in their opening weekend. And the film held strong with ticket sales slipping just 30% from the massive $123.5 million debut. And Disney's Moana and Toy Story 5 battled for the next spots on the chart, bringing in $10.5 million and $10 million respectively. Toy Story, by the way, is still the year's box office champion with more than $1 billion in ticket sales worldwide. I'm Carmen Roberts, and this is Fox News.
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21: Couple of showers around this evening, maybe a thunderstorm, then some clearing tonight, low 64. Sun and clouds, humid, a heavy shower tomorrow, the high Monday 82. Tuesday clouds, not as warm but humid, a shower and thunderstorm, the high Tuesday 75. I'm Steve Williams on Rochester's News, Weather, and Traffic Station. 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
0: Bailing out retired parents. I'm Gordon Deal with Nicole Murray. Thanks for spending part of your weekend with us. Here's what's coming up this hour.
22: Adult children are suddenly helping aging relatives with more than just doctor's appointments and grocery runs.
0: On the business front, why it seems nearly everyone agrees on Costco.
22: How a weird addition to his home helped a Scottish runner set the record for the fastest mile.
0: And older Major League Baseball umpires getting exposed by robots.
23: Umpires that are younger than 40 were overturned about half of the time. Umpires 40 to 49 at 54% of the time. 50 or older was over 57% of the time. And the oldest of the umpires, the handful that were 55 or older, are being overturned 58.2% of the time.
0: Jared Diamond at the Wall Street Journal on who's losing the most challenges in baseball. Are we getting smarter as a nation when it comes to hurricane prep as storms get more intense? We're joined now by meteorologist Eric Salna, associate director of the Extreme Events Institute at Florida International University in Miami. Eric, help us out.
24: Now is the time to finalize your plan, and that would be for your family, for your home, and for your business. So this is the time to review the plan, finalize it, make sure everyone's on the same page. And connected to that is, you know, do you have everything you need for your hurricane survival kit if a storm should come your way?
0: What's in it, Eric? What's in that kit?
24: Well, you need a lot of essentials. And of course, non-perishable food items, water, plenty of batteries, flashlights, things that you're going to need when the power goes out. And if the power does go out, please don't use candles, only use flashlights with batteries. And another way to give yourself some power is a portable generator. They are great, but practice generator safety. Always run it outside of your home, away from a window. But also now is the time to check your supply of either gasoline or propane for that generator.
1: Yeah. Go into a little bit about how you see today's hurricanes in terms of frequency and or intensity.
24: Well, the overall overriding messaging from the research and the science community is that in the future, they may be wetter, dropping more rain. They may be moving slower and therefore drop more of that rain, but also sea level rise, more extended storm surge. And then, of course, ocean temperatures, which is fuel for hurricanes. And that leads to rapid intensification. There may be more of that. But I think big picture is this. Every year there's a hurricane season. So regardless of how many storms, all of us need to be prepared, be ready, take that personal pledge if you live in a hurricane zone. Because they're already here. Storms come every year. We don't know where they're going to go, but that's the overriding message. Just if you live in a hurricane zone, you need to be prepared, and it has to become a way of life.
1: We're speaking with meteorologist Eric Salna. He's the associate director of the Extreme Events Institute at Florida International University in Miami. Explain what you do with the wall of wind that you guys have.
24: Well, it's an amazing facility that we have at Florida International University. It's called the Wall of Wind, and it's NSF funded. We're part of what's called the NAHERI Network of National Hazard Experimental Facilities. It's 12 giant fans, and we can go up to Category 5 hurricane conditions. So the whole purpose is we do research and we test structures. We want structures to be stronger, built stronger, and that's the whole purpose, so that communities can be more resilient. And part of our messaging is building codes across the country definitely need to be made better. Florida has the strongest building code in the United States, but beyond Florida, things change. So it saves everybody money, because every $1 we spend on mitigation saves at least $7 to $8 in damage and cleanup.
1: Wow. Finish up kind of broadly speaking here. As a country, or perhaps even in our hurricane-prone areas, are we smarter about prep?
24: Well, it's the answer is varied. We have come a long way. I will say for Florida, Hurricane Andrew woke up Florida to become the leader when it comes to emergency management, preparedness, safety, building codes. But not everyone lives in a hurricane zone. And the population shift of the United States in the last 30 to 40 years have been from the Rust Belt to the Sun Belt, from the northern states to the southern states, for better climate, better weather, and the coasts and the beaches. So every year, it's an emergency management challenge to now educate these newcomers, people that move into these areas, including Florida, who've never gone through a hurricane. It's new education for them. And we live in paradise. If you live near a coast, it's paradise, but you need to understand then the responsibility of learning about that chief hazard of hurricane wind and storm surge and preparedness.
1: Thanks, Eric. Eric Salna, Associate Director of the Extreme Events Institute at Florida International University in Miami. Coming up next on This Weekend, the retailer Americans support unanimously.

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6: 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We're talking painting work. I hate painting.
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6: I've got plumbing jobs. 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
10: Ready for the weekend? We're here to get it started. 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
11: Glad you could spend part of your weekend with us. Even before a stream of wide-eyed World Cup visitors arrived in the U.S. this summer to marvel at the square footage and enjoy the free samples, it's been a busy year in the Costco cinematic universe. It's a column by Adam Chandler at the Wall Street Journal. Adam, what have you noticed?
12: Yeah, it's interesting because you think of Costco and a lot of the things that you see online are people finding really impressive deals or things they're excited about in the stores. But what I've been noticing is we're starting to see strange things like marriage proposals and birthday parties and Costco-themed events, you know, where there are surprises happening constantly. It's really kind of taken on a life of its own as a cultural institution for people.
11: And why?
12: You know, it's a great question. I think part of it is just that everyone really seems to like Costco, and some of it has to do with the prices and the experience, and a lot of it has to do with the way that the staff is at Costco. You know, you have a lot of long-tenured people there who are treated relatively well, especially compared to other people in retail, and I think that creates a sense of community. And it's also a membership club, so you have to have a card to get in, and that kind of makes it feel like something you're part of.
11: Wow. I never considered, the friendly employee aspect of it. Why does that matter?
12: It absolutely matters largely because people want to feel good about where they're shopping. You know, and a lot of retail experiences today, you walk into a store and you see somebody who is kind of disenchanted or not eager to help. And that doesn't seem to be the experience at a lot of Costco's. And I talked to a lot of people for the story, and I'm a Costco fiend myself. So I found a lot of real energy when you go into a Costco and you stop by and get a sample or ask a question. People seem to really be eager to help you. And that's meaningful in a time where we do a lot of our shopping online, or we go to places and we don't really get that experience of customer service that I think in earlier decades we were used to.
11: Yeah. Oh, we're speaking with Adam Chandler, food trends columnist at the Wall Street Journal. The piece is called "The One Thing Everyone in America Can Agree On: Costco." How about the role of influencers here?
12: The influencers love Costco, and that's because people love Costco. It seems to be a place where you can make content about Costco and you won't really upset people. The way that if you do something about a fast food chain, for example, people will immediately bring up, oh, this is unhealthy, or they don't treat their employees well. Right. But Costco has this interesting halo around it where it's kind of a choose your own adventure place. There are a lot of exciting things that happen there. There is obviously a $1.50 hot dog and a $4.99 rotisserie chicken, which people are obsessed with. So it has these calling cards that make it so popular.
11: Did you say, too, there was a rotisserie chicken eating contest of some kind?
12: Right. One of the accounts that I follow is called Old Jewish Men, and they're a very kind of funny and cranky account, and they love Costco because there's no mess and no fuss at Costco. And so they had a rotisserie eating chicken contest. And they do this every year now, and they get people to Brooklyn and give $500 to the winner who can consume a Costco rotisserie chicken as quickly as possible. And it's just such a funny thing. I went last year and it was a lot of fun.
11: Costco for me sometimes I feel like inspires me to do stuff. Like, boy, I really need that 10-man tent for my for my family of four. I don't know what it is about Costco. And I think to your point a little bit, you said the affection cannot be explained.
12: Right. It really is difficult to explain, but you talk to people and they just get really excited about things that they found at Costco, the strangest buys, their special kind of strategy for how to navigate Costco, what time they go.
11: Yeah.
12: It's a really fun conversation piece for anyone who is in the Costco ecosystem to talk to them about what they like there, what they look for, what surprises they found. It's kind of a nice thing.
11: And I guess this has happened organically, right? This wasn't necessarily the plan, because you said there's really like no single type of storytelling for Costco.
12: Right. Everyone has their own kind of approach. And what's interesting about that also is that Costco doesn't do any real advertising.
11: Yeah.
12: You know, it's kind of word of mouth. So people talk about it in their own, in their own ways without necessarily being as influenced by what the company says about itself, and it stands on its own ground.
11: Thanks, Adam. Adam Chandler, columnist at the Wall Street Journal. Coming up next on This Weekend, does poor retirement planning by your parents fall on you, the kids?
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11: Glad you to be with us. Saving for retirement is no easy task, as you know, but how do things change when younger generations have to step in and help aging relatives? Here's this weekend's Nicole Murray.
27: Millennials are bailing out their retired parents. Here to discuss, senior correspondent at Business Insider, Emily Stewart. So let's talk about retirement first. How much of your income is Social Security supposed to make up?
28: Yeah, I think this is one a lot of people don't know, but Social Security is only designed to really make up about 40% of your retirement income. I mean, obviously that's not possible for everyone. But I think the hope for most people is that they do get to retirement with some amount of savings, you know, some sort of 401k pension, if that's possible, to kind of get them through once they've stopped working.
27: How many baby boomers retire every day these days?
28: Yeah, about 10,000 baby boomers are retiring every day. So, you know, that's a lot of people kind of hitting, you know, their kind of golden years at the same time.
27: Yeah, definitely. And what percentage of boomers are on track to afford their lifestyle in retirement?
28: I mean, that's, you know, according to one Vanguard estimate, about 40% of boomers between 61 and 65 are kind of on track. So that's a lot of people who are not. You know, obviously, again, like lifestyles can vary quite a bit. You know, we think that a lot of Americans believe that people need like $1.6 million to retire comfortably. Obviously, boomers do not have that amount of money saved up on average. A lot of people do not have that money saved up on average. But yeah, I mean, we know that a lot of people are hitting their retirement age, maybe not at the same level that they would like to kind of continue living their life, you know, for the rest of their lives.
27: Right, right. Now, how are millennials helping? Like, how are they coming into play here?
28: Yeah, I mean, a lot of millennials and Gen Xers, too, not to leave them out of the conversation, are sort of finding themselves in this sandwich generation, right, which you hear about a lot. They have kids at home, maybe, and they're also kind of taking care of aging parents. So, you know, I think what's going on right now is as people are retiring, you know, it is a moment where people are kind of learning, did I save enough, did I not? You know, I think it's important to remember that 40, 50 years ago, people were much likelier to have pensions. Nowadays, they have 401ks. They're kind of entering into retirement in this new individualized system. And not everybody has a 401k. We know that when people aren't given the opportunity to save at work for retirement, a lot of the time they don't save. So what that means for families is that maybe their parents are hitting retirement or they're getting older and, you know, their savings are depleted. Or it's just a situation, too, where your life happens sometimes, right? Your roof needs repair. Well, you have to pay for that. Long-term care is very expensive. Health care can be quite expensive, you know, a health emergency. And so it is a moment when a lot of families are kind of dealing with this together. It's not just, oh, mom has a problem. Well, too bad for mom. It's mom has a problem. How do we kind of address this?
27: How much of annual retirement income could some of these last minute expenses gobble up on average?
28: Yeah, I mean, it can obviously really depend. But, you know, I talked to one researcher who has been looking at unexpected expenses in retirement. You think like health emergencies, divorce, your car breaks down. And, you know, that can eat up as much as 10% of annual retirement income for people. And only about 60% of people even have that money on hand. So these things happen. I talked to one person for this story who had recently found out that her father-in-law had made some, you know, difficult financial decisions and was in foreclosure, right? And so you have to say, okay, what do we do there? And in that situation, at first, she and her husband were saying, okay, maybe we cash out one of our 401ks to kind of bail him out. They took a different route. They're trying to help him sell his house, have invested a little bit in that, and just, you know, staging the house, painting it, and getting him back on his feet. You know, I talked to somebody else for the story who her mother-in-law had, you know, as sometimes older people do, had fallen for some online scams, and had been buying strangers on Facebook gift cards. She'd lost a lot of money, and they eventually had to move her into a retirement community, and they spent about $50,000 supporting her. I mean, surprises in life come in, you know, for us, big and small.
27: Now, any demographic that is more prone to falling behind on saving for retirement?
28: Yeah, so this is like a little bit tricky. A lot of the time, it's not so much saving, it is in terms of if your savings will kind of fall behind because you're helping your parents out. So a lot of the time when people do help their older parents out, it kind of has to meet two conditions. One is their parents need to need the money, and two is that the people have the money to be able to help them out with. The exception there is Black and Hispanic households. They will tend to have their retirement impacted. And the researcher I spoke to said she thought that was because they were kind of helping out earlier. And, you know, they maybe are helping out their parents in their 20s and 30s for whatever reason. Whereas, you know, on average, most households, that help was happening a little later.
11: That's this weekend's Nicole Murray with senior correspondent Emily Stewart at Business Insider. Coming up next on This Weekend, tech leaders missing the point on AI.
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26: 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Call William Mattar.
1: A couple of showers around this evening. Maybe a thunderstorm. Then some clearing tonight. Low 64. Sun and clouds. Humid. A heavy shower tomorrow. The high Monday 82. Tuesday clouds. Not as warm but humid. A shower and thunderstorm. The high Tuesday 75. I'm Steve Williams on Rochester's News Weather and Traffic Station. 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
2: News, I'm Roger Stern. Police in Berlin shot and killed a man they say carried out the deadly vehicle attack this weekend at a Pride event. Fox's Rebecca Castor says he was a German citizen with family ties to Lebanon.
3: German officials say all the evidence points to this being an Islamist terrorist attack because the suspect is a known radicalized member in Islamic circles.
2: One person died, 29 suffered injuries. The U.S. has paused attacks on Iran for now in the hopes of reaching an agreement with that nation, and there have been talks.
5: The conversation revolved mainly around the Strait of Hormuz. A spokesperson for Iran's foreign ministry says there was tangible progress made, but that negotiations will continue.
2: Fox's Madeline Rivera. Meanwhile, Houthi rebels have attacked Saudi tankers. 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

0: AI. Tech analyst Rob Enderle says if there's one constant among executive leadership, it is the profound temptation to sacrifice long-term strategic viability for short-term financial gains. It's a piece he wrote for Medium.com. Rob, what's happening?
1: Well, so what's happening, is, as almost always happens, is leadership tends to focus on tactical benefits and forgets their strategic imperatives. I mean, in some cases, because the CEOs are really only on the job for six to 10 years, so not really used to thinking long term anymore, and they're measured on quarterly results. And AI has this potential to significantly reduce costs over the short term by exchanging the long-term viability of the company for that. And in this case, what it means is these folks are looking at AI as a way to replace entry-level workers and cut that labor cost. But the end result is entry-level workers grow up to be your experts over time. And if you get rid of your entry-level workers, you won't get the experts. I mean, you, for a period of time, you could hire from other companies, but then that's going to destroy your culture. It's going to destroy the cohesiveness of the firm. And as I said in the piece, if this kind of behavior continues, an awful lot of companies by 2040 will be either gone or hollowed out so much they won't be viable anymore.
0: What do you recommend they do instead here, Rob, and how?
1: Well, so what AI can do other than replace people, it can enhance them. It's a force multiplier. And so you can take an entry-level worker and apply AI to them, and they become far more capable. And yet they're still an entry-level worker. So that has a cost benefit. And then in that case, your entry-level workers are learning how to scale up their skills over time, and you don't hollow out the firm as a result. So the smart companies are recognizing that AI can be used in two ways. It can be used to displace people. It could also be used to enhance them. And in this case, enhancing people is much better for the long-term outcomes that they should be focused on.
0: We're speaking with Rob Enderle. How might the onboarding process here change?
1: Onboarding process is quite different as we go through the process. I mean, it used to be you'd look for people with degrees. Now you're looking for people with certifications. This technology is changing so fast that anybody coming out of college is obsolete by the time they exit. And so you're looking for people that have remained current, that have current certifications in the platforms that you want them to use, and are well versed on how to prompt and how to do problem solving and error correction, basically much better at quality control than necessarily creating the thing in the first place. And so it does make for a different process in terms of bringing these employees on board.
0: Since you touched on degrees there, I mean, what is it perhaps high school or vo-tech schools or colleges are missing in this space?
1: Well, that they're obsolete. The tech schools, probably not as much. The one nice thing about tech schools is the learning short, it's all applied. So you tend to come up with a set of skills that you can market. But colleges and universities, they don't know it yet, but they're obsolete. There is no way that you can study for 4 years and be current on the technology that you're going to be asked to be current on when you exit that process. It just, they're not set up that way. And let's not even talk about graduate school. I mean, unless what you want to do is go back and teach, and you need a PhD for a qualification. PhDs don't do you a lot of good. And as I said, with schools becoming largely obsolete as they are, getting a PhD to teach would be extremely foolish.
0: Thanks, Rob. Rob Enderle, founder and principal analyst at the Enderle Group. Coming up next on This Weekend, calling out baseball's older umpires.
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6: Thanks for joining us. Halfway through baseball's first year using automated ball strike system, an undeniable pattern has emerged that points to a universal truth. Getting older isn't easy, especially for umpires being exposed by challenges to their calls. Here's Jared Diamond, baseball writer at the Wall Street Journal. Jared, what are we seeing?
7: I've been paying attention all season to the rollout of the robot umpires, better known as the automated ball strike system, or ABS, baseball's new great innovation to have computers help out with calling balls and strikes. And I couldn't help but notice that the umpires that seem to be having the most trouble with adjusting to this new world order were the more veteran umpires. So we decided to take a look at it using data at the All-Star break. And what we found was really pretty stark. The overturn rate, meaning how often the computer changes the calls for umpires, it essentially went up in a straight line as the umpires got older. Umpires that are younger than 40 were overturned about half of the time. Umpires 40 to 49 at 54% of the time. 50 or older was over 57% of the time. And the oldest of the umpires, the handful that were 55 or older, are being overturned 58.2% of the time. And it's just really telling to sort of see in black and white the difference between the veterans and the new crop.
6: All right, so I guess knee-jerk reaction is, well, they're older, eyes aren't as good, reaction not as good. Is that always the case?
7: I think it's definitely true, and it's absolutely a major factor, right? Older umpires, it's not a surprise that in that profession you perhaps would see your skills decrease with age. These are guys that are trying to evaluate where a ball moving 100 miles an hour crossed over a little white a dish, and often it's crossing at the absolute edge. It's not like the umpires are missing by a foot. They're missing usually by a fraction of an inch. But there is more to it, I think, than just the eyesight, which is the way the profession has changed over the years. These older umpires grew up at a time well before we had this technology to sort of judge where every pitch was. Was it a ball or strike? And the idea of sort of calling a perfect strike zone wasn't really valued among umpires. That wasn't really the job. It was sort of accepted that every umpire would kind of have his own interpretation of the zone, and you knew that some umpires were a little more pitcher-friendly, others were more favorable toward hitters. That was okay as long as the umpire was consistent within the game for both teams. That's really what players and teams were looking for, consistency. As time went on, all this technology came to pass, and the younger umpires were raised in this world where they were expected to call, you know, quote-unquote, perfect strike zone. Now, younger umpires have been using ABS in the minor leagues in some fashion, is going back to as far as 2021. So it shouldn't necessarily be a shock that umpires that have come up through the minors using the computer are going to be better at calling to the computer strike zone than these other older umpires that were sort of thrown into it this spring training and had a couple games behind the plate to get used to it and now have to do it in games. So I do think that's absolutely a major factor here.
6: We're speaking with Jared Diamond, national baseball writer at the Wall Street Journal. The story is called "The Oldest Umpires in Baseball Are Blowing the Most Calls. Just Ask the Robots." What does Major League Baseball say about this, or the umpires organization for that matter?
7: Well, the umpire union didn't comment for the story, which I wasn't really surprised about. You know, I understand they have to look out for their most tenured members. Major League Baseball, you know, not surprisingly, predictably defended the umpire, said that, you know, by and large, they're having an incredible season. A spokesman for MLB told me that the umpires are, they're calling balls and strikes with 95% accuracy, which they say is the highest, the best accuracy rate they have on record. But look, I do think that what they're saying, what they're thinking, I believe might be a little bit different.
6: Thanks, Jared. Jared Diamond, baseball writer at the Wall Street Journal. Coming up next on This Weekend, why paper checks are like cockroaches.
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13: The team's looking good this season.
14: 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Ever since I turned 40, I just can't find that fire I used to have.
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13: Yes, but Total T2 is their brand new formula that skyrockets nitric oxide levels in as little as 3 hours. Since I started taking it, I've been lifting like when we played for Coach Carter. 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
16: Ready for the weekend? We're here to get it started. This weekend with Gordon Deal.
6: Glad you can spend some time with us. While some people prefer writing checks because they leave a paper trail and don't come with the processing fees often tacked onto electronic payments, money experts say there's a significant fraud risk that's growing even as check usage declines. Here's Jenna Contino, personal finance reporter at MarketWatch. Jenna, what's the status of paper checks?
17: They aren't used very often, but they're still here. So the latest Federal Reserve data looks at 2024, and checks accounted for just 4% of non-cash payments. And that's down from 59% in the year 2000, which is around the time, you know, when credit and debit cards really became the norm. But before that, it was normal to whip out your checkbook at the grocery store, gas station, mall, everything like that. But now, increasingly, checks are used more for small businesses or for individuals making larger payments. You know, if there's a contractor at your house and you have to pay a $2,000 down payment, you might not have that cash laying around, but that's where your checkbook comes in handy.
6: And so how, I guess, big is the fraud risk and what is it?
17: Yeah, definitely. The fraud risk is growing. I spoke with a NASDAQ Verafin said that in 2025 alone, they caught $1 billion in check fraud. Then that's just the fraud that they caught. And it's mostly from mail fraud. You know, if you're writing a check, dropping it in those blue post office boxes, you know, people can use tongs and grab those checks, rip them open, things like that. But even as check usage is declining, just their accessibility means that that fraud is going to be there, and that fraud is definitely growing. And like I was saying, with more people are increasingly using them for larger payments. The average value of a check payment was $2,653 in 2024, and that's a $300 jump since just 2021.
6: Oh, wow.
17: And nearly a threefold increase since 2000, when, you know, more than half of the population was using them regularly for non-cash payments. So, you know, as those balances get higher, that becomes more of a target for fraudsters as well.
6: Jeez. I mean, if a check gets stolen, you mentioned, out of, say, a blue post office box.
17: Yeah.
6: I mean, it's already filled out. It's signed, right? The amount is handwritten. Like, how does it do something with that?
17: Yeah. I mean, the good thing is if you catch that early, you know, you check that it's been cashed by the wrong person or something happens, you can contact your bank and get that money back. But there are crazy ways that that these scammers can really mess with your checks. I mean, they can use nail polish remover to erase the writing on it, to change the name or change the balance. So that's why consumer advocates recommend using a gel pen, because that actually gets soaked into the check. There were instances of, you know, checks paid out to the IRS, tax checks, people changing IRS to MRS, just turning that I into an M. Jeez. And then putting their name after. So there are plenty of ways that these fraudsters can get creative with how they are messing with people's checks. It's kind of wild.
6: Thanks, Jenna. Jenna Contino, personal finance reporter at MarketWatch. Coming up next on This Weekend, how dedicated a runner became to breaking the record in the mile.
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6: Thanks for joining us. Scottish runner Josh Kerr just put in the fastest mile time in human history, breaking a record that had stood for 27 years after clocking 3 minutes 42.66 seconds. Set at the recent London Diamond League Athletics meet, Kerr finished a half second faster than the legendary Moroccan runner Hisham El Garouj. Unapologetically bold, the Olympic silver medalist widely publicized his intention to break the men's fastest mile record at the start of the year and spent much of it in intense training. Back in March, Kerr had announced a plan dubbed Project 222, a promise to slice 2.22 seconds off his personal best and topple the record. But the Wall Street Journal says Kerr made the mile his entire life. He lives in Albuquerque, New Mexico, about a mile above sea level, and he and his wife converted their bedroom into an altitude chamber to add about 3,000 more feet of elevation. He spent as much time as possible there to boost his ability to carry oxygen. That'll do it for this hour. For Nicole Murray, I'm Gordon Deal. 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